0: They hid behind the bush.
1: Oh, goodness. We got an email here from Ignatio. He said, do we know of any Pharisees or scribes from when Jesus was found teaching in the temple as a child present at his trial, passion, or crucifixion? So were any of those cats, when he was a little kid in the temple, did any of them make their way to the Golgotha?
0: I'm sure there was, because it wasn't that long a time period. You know, he was 12 years old, and then he was 33 when he was brought before them, so it's certainly possible. We just don't have any corroborative evidence on there. Now, that doesn't mean that there aren't, you know, apocryphal material out there. That those are things that were written that did not make it into the Bible. They were considered non-inspired or non-canonical. Yet some of them were not necessarily Gnostic and prefabricated, like the Proto-Evangelium of St. James. There's where we get the names of Joachim and Anne, Jesus's grandparents, the Mary's mom and dad. So, yeah, it's possible, but we don't have any list of who they were. But I would say more than likely, I would say at least one, if not more.
1: An email here from clearly a brilliant gentleman. His name is John. And he says, is it best to offer public correction to a person or minister, even if it could cause enmity?
0: Ooh.
1: Yeah, I would say public correction is a bad idea, period.
0: Yeah, because follow what the gospel says. Speak to them privately, discreetly, and with charity. Then you kick it up the next level, and you bring in one or more people to bring them. But before you bring it to the church or to the public in general, you need to go through at least those first two phases, and the most important being the first one, that you speak to them directly. Too often people bring this to the highest level and go to the newspapers or go to the bishop's office, or they write to Rome, which everyone's entitled to, because, you know, even in canon law, it makes it clear that every Catholic, whether layperson or ordained or religious, has a right to appeal to Caesar. You can go bring your case to Rome, to the Holy Father, the Roman Pontiff. However, he's going to ask the most important question, did you talk to the person about this? Could it be settled at a lower level? Because that's what we call subsidiarity. Now, obviously, if there's something very grave, grossly imprudent, certainly anything that's very immoral, harmful, dangerous, you might have to go directly to someone's superior. But in terms of just general fraternal correction, everyone deserves that, you know, respect and privilege of being addressed first, then see what happens after that.
1: You know, and it's interesting because whenever someone does jump the chain of command in this sort of an area, a lot of times they want to quote Catherine of Siena. And I always point out to them, Catherine of Siena didn't go out in the public square. She went and talked to the Pope.
0: She went directly to Pope Gregory. Yes, that's correct.
1: Amelia would like to know, is it true there's no free will in hell?
0: There's always free will. You never lose your free will. If you lost your free will, you would cease being a human person. The thing is that your will is frozen at death. That's why, like with the angels, they had one act of the will for all eternity. So when Lucifer and one third of them went bad, they couldn't change their mind. Likewise, Michael, Raphael, Gabriel, and all the two thirds, the other angels who went good and went to heaven, their act of will was frozen. When, as a human being, when we die, that's why, you know, you can't have regrets after death. You have to be in the state of grace before you die. And so the souls in hell cannot repent any more than the souls in heaven can have regrets and decide they don't want to be there anymore.
1: I sense, I could be wrong, but I sense a little bit of a at the end of my rope tone to Dean's email here. He says, did Christ die in place of us or not? How does this compare to substitutionary atonement?
0: Well, he died in our place insofar that he represented all of humanity. His human nature, which was untainted by original sin, that's why we had the Immaculate Conception, whereby his mother was preserved from original sin, so she gave him a sinless human nature. He died for us as one of us, but because of the hypostatic union, he is both God and man, one divine person, but human and divine. So his death was efficacious and potentially for all human beings, and therefore he died in our place, because no human being who has sin on their soul could have ever atoned for everyone. And even if you had someone who was spotless, they were not divine, so their death would not have the same ramifications as did Jesus, because he's both God and man.
1: William wants to know, could an excessive fear of being in mortal sin cause us to unnecessarily distance ourselves from the Eucharist and other holy things?
0: Well, yeah, that's what we call scrupulosity. If someone is inordinately obsessed with the possibility that they may have committed a mortal sin, they're not sure, then they say, well, maybe I better not go to communion. You speak to your confessor or your spiritual director. At any time there is a doubt to whether or not you committed the sin, or a doubt as whether it was a sin, the benefit goes to the person. Now, that doesn't give us a carte blanche just to run around and do what we want, but for it to be a mortal sin, there's three criteria: grave matter, must be full consent of the will, and sufficient knowledge. So if any of the three or all three are vitiated in any way, then it defaults to a venial sin, and of course someone would be able to go to communion. But it also implies that one has a well-formed conscience. So if I have doubts, I need to settle them. I can't just walk around hoping that, well, I got it made now because I have a doubtful conscience. I must cultivate a certain conscience. That's why I need to pray and read and look at what the church teaches, like in the catechism, and find out what the bottom line is.
1: Again, it's a very special mailbag edition today of EWTN's Open Line Monday. We're not taking your phone calls today. Rudy wants to know, Father John, how do we know if Paul didn't invent Christianity?
0: Paul?
1: Yes.
0: I don't see what the angle would have been for him to invent Christianity, because first of all, he was doing quite well as a Pharisee. He was rounding up Christians, putting them to death, having them arrested. He was well-respected in his line of work. And so it was not to his advantage to become a Christian. It ended up with him being beheaded in Rome. So I just don't see how he would have conceived or concocted such a bizarre thing on his own. And even though if someone wanted to maintain that it was all subjective, that, you know, he, in his mind, that Jesus met him on the road to Damascus, nevertheless, the miraculous things that took place when you read in the Acts of the Apostles, all the converts that were made, and just the other, I think was this morning's reading, you know, where it said he got stoned and they thought he was dead, so they threw him outside of town and he popped right back up and started again to preach. You know, these are all signs of the divine hand of God, so there's no way this was something that he did on his own.
1: Abby wants to know if Protestant baptisms are valid.
0: They are, as long as they do what is essential, that they invoke the Holy Trinity and say, I baptize you in the name of the Father, Son, and Holy Spirit. And water is used, and it's poured over the person's head, or the person is completely immersed in water. That is essential, that the head get wet. It can't just be a few drops of water, and it must be poured over, because that the word baptize comes from the Greek word to wash, and it's not just to dab yourself with a drop of water, but one must be cleansed or washed. So as long as that takes place, it's a valid baptism.
1: Again, it's a very special mailbag edition of EWTN's Open Line Monday, so we're not taking your phone calls today. If you'd like to be part of a future mailbag, send us an email, openline@ewtn.com.

0: All this month, we continue to honor the Blessed Virgin Mary with special devotions, prayers, and acts of veneration. And of course, Catholic Radio's premier shows featuring Deacon Harold Burke Sivers, Ave Maria in the Afternoon, Women of Grace with John M. Williams, EWTN News in Depth, and more. 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
3: You can send us that email, or you can actually text your question to our main call-in number now. 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Father Trujillo, yesterday was Mother's Day here in the United States, and you know, you hear some people on both sides of an issue of whether or not Catholics should be incorporating secular holidays, and some people will even tell you that that we've made some of our biggest feast days have rode on the back of pagan holidays from days gone by. You know, if the culture in which we live is celebrating a day to honor mothers, doggone it, we ought to be telling them what it means to be a Catholic mother, shouldn't we?
4: Absolutely. And, you know, coincidental that in Catholic Europe, Father's Day is celebrated on the Feast of St. Joseph, the foster father of Jesus. So they don't have it like we have in the United States, the Sunday in June. Mother's Day, as we know, started here in the United States, but honoring one's mother, that's one of the commandments, the fourth commandment, honor thy father and mother. So we got no problems with that holiday, any more than having a problem. I mean, we don't have a problem with George Washington's birthday or Abraham Lincoln's birthday, Labor Day.
3: Well, actually, apparently we do now because we combined them into one.
4: Well, yeah, you're right about that. I forgot about that.
3: Anyway, I didn't mean to derail you.
4: But like Thanksgiving. I mean, the word Eucharist means Thanksgiving. So the secular holidays, the only one that, you know, we need to be a little bit cautious of are some of these politically correct DEI holidays that, you know, were come about because of some political agenda. But other than that, the more traditional holidays that we all grew up with, they're secular. Like the 4th of July, Independence Day, you know, that's a day of joy for us here in the United States. You know, they just had Italy's Republic Day. So all these secular holidays, I see no problem with it as long as the holiday itself is not antithetical to our Christian values, which only really took place during the time of the Roman Empire when some of the holidays they had were pagan because they promoted adoration of false gods. We don't do that anymore.
3: I would love an Italian pastor in 1950s America to tell any member of his congregation that we're not going to celebrate Mother's Day.
4: His mother would have thrown a shoe at him.
3: Dylan writes in, to what extent, and this, I want to hear your answer to this, to what extent is it allowed for Catholics to participate in Jewish practices?
4: Well, participate is the key word there, because as Catholics, we're forbidden to fully participate in liturgical practices that are not Catholic. It's called communicatio in sacris, and that applies not just to Jewish, but also Protestant, Eastern Orthodox, Muslim, Hindu, anything that's not a Catholic worship service, and it means full participation. So obviously, as a Catholic, we can't receive communion in a Protestant church. Going to a Jewish service, like if you're going to a Jewish wedding or funeral, you're attending, all right? This might be a friend, a family member, a neighbor, a co-worker. Nothing wrong with that. But where I would like to draw the line is when, you know, Catholics want to start doing, celebrating a Seder meal.
3: That's becoming increasingly popular.
4: Yeah, observe it, fine. You know, enjoy the dinner, but don't participate as if you're still thinking or your actions bespeak that the Messiah has not yet arrived, because we do believe he's arrived. It was Jesus Christ. So you don't want to, in a sense, deny your faith, but you can respect somebody's faith. And I've been to funerals, Hindu funerals, where, you know, the Swami, you know, did his, said his prayers or whatever. I was there because, the man who passed away, his daughter was working in our parish. I just stood there and observed. I didn't do anything else, and just was a very peaceful observant. So, yeah, I mean, you don't want to participate fully. Your presence, though, is not considered full participation.
3: Peter writes in, what is the fruit of contrition that is talked about? I hear it listed as a fruit of the Spirit, but I don't understand it.
4: Well, the fruit of contrition, that you have sorrow for your sins, is certainly a movement of the Holy Spirit, because God wants us to move from sin back to grace. But it's always an invitation. He never forces us. So part of that process is that, one, I'm sorry for my sins, and now I just take it to the next level. I now confess my sins. And that's one of the requirements for a valid confession, that I have true contrition and firm purpose of amendment, that I will do everything I can not to do this again. But I have to be sorry for what I've done. And the grace that we receive through the sacrament helps us. And that's why it's good when one does an examination of conscience every night before they go to bed. But also throughout the year, when you make frequent confessions for these sins and for all my sins and any sins I may have forgotten. What we don't want to do, as we mentioned in a previous question today, is have someone who's obsessing about all their previously confessed sins. Once you've been absolved, you're absolved. You do not need to amend your tax return, okay?
3: John writes in, he says, I'm not Catholic, but my fiance is. One thing that I struggle with is praying to the saints. I understand it and I'm okay with it, but when I try it, it feels superstitious and like I'm making them a god. Can you help me approach this better?
4: Yes. First of all, all prayer is not adoration. There is one form of prayer which we call adoration, so that we pray to God, we give him the worship that is due to him. But there are other types of prayer. There's the prayer of petition, where we ask for help. And certainly, we do that among the living. If someone's having surgery, before I had my surgery, I said to the seminarians, could you keep me in your prayers? That was not a violation of any commandment. They could have said, well, you go directly to Jesus. You don't need our prayers. It's true, I don't need their prayers, but I want their prayers. I want them to pray for me, with me. Likewise, when we pray to the saints, we're asking for their prayers for us and with us. We're not adoring or worshiping them. And like I've always said, I'm always impressed with, in the Protestant churches, their prayer chains, where they get the whole congregation to pray together. They go on, it used to be on the telephone, now I'm sure they text everybody or message them, say, look, someone's having surgery tomorrow, let's all pray for them. That's intercessory prayer. Well, prayer to the saints is the same thing, but you're just not texting them, you're not calling them on the phone, you're speaking to them spiritually in prayer. So as long as you're not adoring them, but you're asking for their intercession, which we certainly do among the living, then we certainly could do among those who are in heaven, or even the souls in purgatory.
3: Another John writes in Exodus chapter 3, verse 2, the angel of the Lord appears to Moses in the burning bush, but when he looks at the bush, he saw God. So did he see angel or did he see God?
4: Well, first of all, God is not the bush burning, okay? He's not the fire. He's not the bush. But that is what we call a theophany, a manifestation, in the same way the pillar of fire in the desert was a theophany, as opposed to an epiphany, which is a hidden manifestation, like when Jesus when the Magi came to visit at Christmas time. They saw a baby, but in reality, it was still the Son of God. So the theophanies themselves are not God. It's a manifestation of God's power and presence.
3: What about this business of, just in general, in sacred scripture, when we hear references to the angel of the Lord?
4: In what type of reference?
3: I mean, you see that phrase translated in English, and I don't know if there's a unity about that or not. The angel of the Lord declared unto Mary, for instance.
4: Basically, that's any. I mean, it would theologically apply to any angel, because all the angels are of the Lord. But in a particular way, because the very word angel means messenger, that the angel Gabriel came from the Lord. They don't do this on their own. Unlike you and I, where we can get doing things which, you know, part of God's permissive will, but it's not necessarily part of his ordained will. All the angels are literally doing exactly what God wants them to do without violating their free will. Because remember, we mentioned they made one act of the free will once and for all, so now their wills are always in harmony with God's will.
3: Gladys wants to know why the days of Ash Wednesday and Easter move every year.
4: Ash Wednesday and all them move because Easter moves, at least for the time being. It's based on the time of Passover, but also the first full moon after the equinox and that. And it's a complicated process. It moves around, and I know there's been some movement to maybe standardize it, which, you know, I don't think there's necessarily big theological problems with it, but liturgically we want to have it around the same time as when it took place for when Jesus. But calendar wise it changes, other than Christmas is always the 25th of December. You know, used to be in the old days Ascension Thursday was 40 days, but now it depends on what diocese you're in, so that's something we have to contend with now. But Ash Wednesday and Easter are, you know, what we call floaters, because they're tied not to the calendar day, but to another particular system. And remember, in the Jewish calendar, they go by the lunar year as opposed to solar, as we're accustomed to. And it's a whole different calculus.
3: All right. Byron's looking for some help here. He wants to know, when is it permissible to lie?
4: Never. Catechism makes it very clear that lying is a sin. It could be a venial sin or a mortal sin. Now, that being said, I just taught this to the seminarians at Rotherhaus here, our propaedeutic place at the seminary. Not everyone is entitled to know all the facts. So if you don't divulge all the facts, that's not lying. It's lying if you're obligated to, like, for instance, you know, you're under the age of majority, you're 12 years old, your mom or dad said, where did you go? And you lie, and you say some other place. Well, that's a sin. You work for someone, and they say, you know, where were you yesterday? Oh, I was sick, and you weren't. That's a lie. The ends never justifies the means, and even though it might be what they call a white lie, it's still a venial sin. But I don't have to divulge everything to everybody. Certainly a husband and wife, parent and a child, you're in the courtroom and you put your hand on the Bible and you swear to tell the whole truth, nothing but the truth, so help you God. If you lie, that's perjury. You put wrong numbers on a document, whether it's to get a bank loan or you're filling out your income tax, that's a lie. However, a little child at home and someone says, you know, is your mom or dad here? You don't want them to lie, but I don't want them to say they're not home, so I can say I can't say anything, or say nothing. Close the door in their face.
3: Again, it's a special mailbag edition of Open Line Monday. Not taking your phone calls. Send us an email, openline@ewtn.com.
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6: Put off your old self, which is corrupt, and be renewed in the spirit. Put on the new self, created in the likeness of God, in true righteousness and holiness. Ephesians chapter 4. Just as the mighty oak tree has strong weaving branches, each growing towards the divine light, with leaves that change with the seasons, we too undergo seasons. As people of faith, we are led in gradual steps to put on a new self of being a Christian. God is continually inviting us to make little changes, changes in lifestyle toward His ways. Taking on a more forgiving or more prayerful approach leads to further changes. Caring more about others often lifts a huge burden of self-consumed thoughts and actions from us. Have we put aside our old and childish ways? Is our new self more patient, more kind? This has been a bit of Catholic encouragement from Michael Gisondi.
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3: 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Here's a little clarification that you might be able to help our friend Kara out with. Why did the belief in the Assumption of Mary develop so late?
4: It didn't develop late. It was solemnly defined as a dogma later on. It was Pope Pius XII in 1950 who declared ex cathedra the dogma of the Assumption. But it had always been believed by the Church. And in fact, the celebration of that goes back to antiquity. And just because it wasn't defined as a dogma doesn't mean that, you know, it wasn't believed. In the same way that the Immaculate Conception, that was defined by Pius IX back in 1854. Before that, it wasn't something that we didn't believe. It was not an ex cathedra dogmatic statement. Nevertheless, you know, it had been believed, and even though there might have been some controversy on how it was explained or understood, even with, say, St. Thomas Aquinas, the idea of Mary being free from sin was not the issue. And the same token with her being assumed body and soul to heaven, the word that's used, assumption, is a passive one. She was taken up as opposed to ascension. Jesus himself ascended into heaven. He went there by himself, whereas Mary was assumed. She was taken up to heaven by her son. And much in the same way that's going to happen to us, God willing, someday, after our bodies are resurrected at the end of time, and then Jesus will take us up, if we're already destined for heaven. So I don't want people to think that just because the definition of the dogma took place later. Likewise, with the Council of Trent is where it was solemnly defined. These are the seven sacraments, these and no others. Didn't mean that before Trent we didn't believe that. Yes, we believed it, but it was the Protestant Reformation Martin Luther, Zwingli, Huss, and the rest of them who questioned or denied that there were seven sacraments. So Trent had to spell it out once and for all and say, no, there were these seven and no more, no less.
3: Thomas writes in, why was it storming when Jesus was on the cross?
4: I think it was to show the people that this was not a good day. That even though this is part of God's plan, God the Son died for us. He offered himself to God the Father on our behalf. Still, this is a sad event that this took place because Jesus in his sacred humanity died. He suffered a very gruesome, horrible death, you know, his scourge.

0: That is also to show that this is a glorious occasion.
1: Veronica, she's getting right down to brass tacks here.
0: Uh-oh.
1: Why be Catholic and not just Christian?
0: Well, because when you're Catholic, you're the fullness of Christian. We're not saying that other people are not Christian. A Christian is someone who believes Jesus Christ is the Son of God. He is the Lord and Savior. But Catholic Christianity is the fullness of it, because Jesus established the Catholic Church. He said to Peter, "Thou art Peter, upon this rock I will build my church." He uses the word church. And Peter's successor, the successor of St. Peter, is the head of the Catholic Church. Pope Leo is a successor of St. Peter. So we're saying, as Catholic Christians, we've got the fullness of grace because we have all seven sacraments. We don't have just two. We have all seven of them. And we have the fullness of truth because we have sacred scripture and sacred tradition. We've got the magisterium to also make sure that we get things right and that things are taught properly. So the fullness of grace, the fullness of truth, are found in the Catholic Church. That's what even the Second Vatican Council talks about, Lumen Gentium, and that is the church founded by Christ. So we're not saying the other people are not Christian, but we have the fullness of Christianity. That's why I always say to people, Catholics are Christians. We are the fullness of what it means to be Christian.
1: Again, a special mailbag edition of Open Line Monday, so we're not taking your phone calls today. Brenda wants to know, what level of doctrine or teaching is the exclusive reservation of the priesthood for men?
0: That was settled by St. John Paul the Great, Ordinatio Sacerdotalis, and Cardinal Ratzinger, later to become Pope Benedict XVI, made it very clear this is an infallible teaching. It was not an ex cathedra statement, but he made it very clear this is an infallible teaching of the Church, that only baptized males can be ordained. And the same way that it's a substantial requisite for the sacrament, like wheat bread and grape wine must be used for Holy Eucharist. You can't use anything else, otherwise it doesn't work. It's not a sacrament. Or you must use water and invoke the Holy Trinity for a valid baptism. One must use oil and imposition of hands. We're going to confirm. So the sacrament of holy orders, what constitutes it, was decided by Christ himself, because he chose the 12 apostles, who were all men. He did not ask Mary, who would have been the most perfect choice if they were looking for the best human being. And as Saint John Cardinal Newman made it clear, God could have chose angels to be his priests, but he did not. He chose men who are imperfect and are in need of prayers themselves.
1: Daniel says, this is interesting, do you teach the seminarians any bioethics during their formation?
0: I certainly do.
1: Daniel says, what is the church's stance on developing a human organ in an animal to then transplant the organ into a human?
0: The church is not against things that would enhance or protect human life or the quality of life. But we always want to make sure that things are done in a moral way, because, again, the ends does not justify the means, so we don't want to be torturing the animals. We don't want the transplants to have any deleterious effect on the human being. We don't want it changing them, destroying them, turning them into something else. I mean, I remember that sci-fi movie, The Island of Dr. Moreau, where he turned animals into people. And then they made a remake of it, which was even worse. If they're going to use... one of my bishops who passed away many years ago, he had a pig valve put into his heart, kept him alive, didn't turn him into an animal. It saved him. So if the animal organ... Because the organ is not... it doesn't change your soul. And... the rest of you is human, and what makes you human is that you have a rational intellect and a free will, and you have a corporeal body, and if some of those parts are replacements, whether it's an organ donation from a human being, or it was an animal thing, or if it was something that was artificially created in the laboratory, the organ is not the issue there.
1: Can you confirm, without hesitation, that there were no animals involved in the testing of your beard conditioner?
0: I don't.

0: use beer conditioner. Oh. I use olive oil.
1: And there were olives harmed in the making of the olive oil.
0: Well, that's what they were created for, to be crushed.
1: Gianna writes in, what is the significance of Peter, James, and John? Were they more important or blessed than the rest of the apostles?
0: They were not more important, but it shows you that, you know, there's a hierarchy, and, you know, Jesus being, you know, both God and man, he had closer friends among the 12. I mean, John makes it very clear. That's why when we were asked in third grade by Sister Gertrude, who's your patron saint? I said John the Beloved, because that's what I wanted to be, you know, the guy that Jesus loved the best. And she says, no, you're going to be John the Baptist, because his mother was named Elizabeth, and so was yours. I said, Sister, I'm picking the guy that didn't lose his head, okay? They couldn't destroy, okay? But, yeah, it sounds like a little bit of favoritism, but it's like when people say, oh, I love all my children equally. Yeah, I know that. But you ask the siblings, they'll tell you, that's mommy's favorite, okay? Nothing wrong with that. You can still love them all the same, but you're going to treat them differently. And Peter, James, and John were the closest ones to Jesus, say, in terms of friendship. John was the closest, okay? Like his best friend, almost. Peter and James, the brother of John, how many times does it say in Scripture, only those three? And was it also say, when James and John, their mother tried to give him a good assignment, you know, one on my left and one on my right, the other 10 were indignant. Well, there was a little resentment, a little you know, rivalry going on, but in a good way. It wasn't necessarily always bad.
1: Again, it's a special mailbag edition of EWTN's Open Line Monday. Not taking your phone calls today. If you'd like to be part of a future mailbag, send us an email, openline@EWTN.com. Jamie wants to know, if angels and saints can hear our thoughts, does that also mean that demons and Satan can hear our thoughts since they're fallen angels?
0: That's a good question. I don't necessarily think they hear our thoughts.
1: Yeah, the premise might be a little flawed.
0: I think what happens is that God gives them infused knowledge. Because first of all, the angels, as well as any human beings who are in hell, the damned, don't have ears, okay? They don't have the sense of hearing. So the only way that they're going to know what we think or say is because God infuses that knowledge. It's like a hard drive on a computer. It has to be typed in there through the keyboard. Otherwise, it doesn't get into the main memory there. So anything that the demons or the saints, angels, know about us is that God reveals it to them. Now, do they know our inner thoughts? I think we know for sure that the devil is aware of our thoughts because he has full reign in our imagination. He cannot touch our free will. It's inviolable. But he can influence our imagination. That's where sometimes some very nasty, impure thoughts, you wonder, where did they come from? How did I get these nasty things? Well, maybe it's not because I looked at things I wasn't supposed to. That would certainly be a prime source. But sometimes it's involuntary, because the devil, there's where he has access to that one aspect. But in terms of knowing every single thought that we have, no, he's not entitled to that.
1: Porter writes in, is doing penance earning your forgiveness?
0: No, that would be the sin of Pelagianism. Jesus died for us and won for us our salvation. The penance we do is symbolic, but when we unite it with what Jesus did on the cross, it becomes efficacious. So when you go to confession and the priest says, for your penance, say 5 Hail Marys, the 5 Hail Marys or whatever penance you've been given, it doesn't do anything by itself, but it is a part of all the things that Jesus did, particularly his suffering, his passion, his death. And because of that, now it has efficacy, because it's united as a whole, so to speak, and now it has power. But by itself, I'm not doing it, because that is Pelagianism. It's a heresy that Pelagius taught, that you could get your own way into heaven. And St. Augustine and the church condemned that and said, no, we need God's grace to do anything that's good. Even our repentance must come from God, but we must cooperate with that.
1: It's Monday night. That means, or it's Monday, but it will be tonight, Monday night.
0: Somewhere it's night.
1: Yes. That means The Journey Home with John Mark Grody, 8 p.m. Eastern time on EWTN television and radio. John Mark and his guests discuss their personal journeys home back to the Catholic Church. That's The Journey Home with John Mark Grody tonight, 8 Eastern, right here on EWTN radio and television. And keep it right here on many of these EWTN stations. Beacon of Truth with Deacon Harold Burke-Sivers coming up next. Today's show, What Will Be Your Legacy? That's Beacon of Truth with Deacon Harold Burke-Sivers coming up next on many of these EWTN stations. Roger writes in, I want to answer this one. No, is a couple who qualifies for an annulment required to get one?
0: No. Because all marriages are presumed valid until proven otherwise. So someone may suspect that it's invalid, but, if there's demonstrable proof that, for instance, the easiest ones to establish are invalid. If one or both persons intended not to have children ever, that is an impediment. Okay, contra bonum prolis is called in the Latin. Or if one or both of them intended not to be faithful, or if one or both of them intended this not be permanent. Okay,
1: if they were baptized Catholic and got married outside the church.
0: Absolutely. Now, and there's a case where you could say they're invalidly married, and it's easily known and demonstrated that, therefore, that person, if they're invalidly married and they need to get married in the eyes of the church, have a priest or deacon witness their exchange of vows, they need to do that immediately. But if they were married in church and, they have some suspicions on whether or not they were validly married, if there was an impediment, I would say talk to the priest, but you don't have an obligation to separate unless it's already self-evident that you're not husband and wife. If you suspect, because there may be some of these other psychic reasons, let's say someone is incapable of telling the truth, if they don't have sufficient maturity, these are all things that take a lot more testimony and evidence, and it's not a slam dunk easy deal to go establish that. That's why it takes sometimes many months, sometimes 9, 12, 18 months for that to be ascertained. But the easiest ones, like you just mentioned, if someone got married outside a church and they were Catholic, that's easily known and fixed very quickly too.
1: And the bottom line is, correct me if I'm wrong, but I mean, we are all called to live chastely. Every one of us, married people, single people, it doesn't matter. Chastity doesn't mean the same thing, depending upon your state in life, but we are all called to live chastely, and if your behavior is getting in the way of that, that's the only time you really would need to seek an annulment, right?
0: Yes. If there's some physical violence going on in the marriage, if someone had issues with alcoholism and drug addiction prior to their wedding, that's why when they do the annulment, they look at, actually it's called decree of nullity. Annulment is an English terminology.
1: Yeah, we're not changing anything. We're just investigating what the truth is.
0: If you find out, but the key here is that this was something that was present from day one. Anything that develops afterwards is inconsequential, because that's just bad behavior and sinful behavior. But for it to affect the validity, this was something that was always present, and that's why you have to establish a fact that for instance, if this guy was constantly unfaithful, cheating even before they got married, during the marriage, that's something that's going to be a substantive part of the decree of the nullity.
1: Okay, put your bioethics Beretta back on. In cases of intersex people, Pamela writes in, who have ambiguous chromosomes, how do you determine their sex, and how does the church view their sexuality?
0: Well, if they have Is she talking about someone has XXY or chromosomes?
1: Well, I think it's just, you know, there are rare cases where sex is a bit ambiguous at birth.
0: Yeah, I mean, in terms of androgynous persons, you have to be one or the other, and if it's there's an ambiguity, it's up to the doctors and the scientists to determine which one you are based on sound science. So if it's, you know, for most people, it's are you XX chromosome, then you're a woman, XY, you're male. In terms of having the proper plumbing in that, that might be something that's confusing to people, because some people are born without all the necessary parts, and some, in very rare cases, have both parts. But you can't be both genders, and that's the bottom line. And for some people, they may not ever be able to marry because of that, which in and of itself is not a bad thing, because there's a lot of unmarried people in the world, even though you want people to be live a happy, faithful life. They need to ascertain, well, is this something that's possible for me? So that very small minority of folks, I think it's a case-by-case in terms of ascertaining what is your gender right now, you know, and certainly you were born, you can't change your gender anywhere along the line. Once you were conceived in your mother's womb, things can be done, operations can be performed, but it doesn't change who you are at a metaphysical level.
1: And I would, anybody who's struggling with these kinds of questions, the National Catholic Bioethics Center is always a great resource.
0: Very good.
1: As well as
0: the Catholic Medical Association.
1: Yeah, that's right. Travis writes in, what is the difference between atheist and agnostic?
0: An atheist denies the existence of God, an agnostic is unsure, or just doesn't care. And there are a lot of agnostics who are, you know, casual about the fact they don't know if there's a God, and they don't care if there's a God. Whereas the atheist is very strongly attached to this crazy idea that there is no God. And as St. Thomas Aquinas shows in his Summa Theologica, atheism is completely illogical. Because through his Quinque Via, the five ways, shows us using what Aristotle established, that, you know, it's logical, rational, to know there is a God, a supreme being. Now, knowing he's three persons in one God, that's a revealed truth we know by faith, but that there is a God, that there is a supreme being, is something that our intellect can ascertain and know, in the same way we know about the natural moral law.
1: Adrian says, how do I respond to a skeptic who says that the church is sexist?
0: Well, again, you have to define terms, okay? Sexist, okay, is a pejorative term, meaning that someone is treating or looking down at the other gender. And that's certainly not what the church believes or does. Now, the fact that we have a differentiation of genders, and that, you know, that God, that, for instance, we just talked about holy orders, priesthood is reserved to baptized males. That's not unfair to the women any more than the fact that only women can become mothers and generate life and have give birth. Even though you might have these bizarre attempts for men to do that, and we don't have to get any more graphic than that, the fact that men and women complement each other, have different gifts, whether it's emotional or biological. You know, just look at the issue with men playing in women's sports, okay? You know, why is there so much turmoil about it? Because it's not right, you know? If you're a biological man, you're going to have an advantage, not that you're better than women, but in terms of your biology, you're going to have some advantages over them in certain sports because of the endurance and the muscle mass and all that stuff. That's not considered sexist for us to say that any more than the, you know, say, looking at the fact that, you know, women have certain characteristics that are stronger than in the males and vice versa.
1: And finally today, Quentin wants to know, was Mary as important to the early church as she is to us?
0: Absolutely.
1: What was your first century Palestine experience, Father?
0: Let me tell you, I mean, the fact that they were with Mary in the upper room at Pentecost says it all. All right? If she was incidental, she would have been back home cooking dinner or whatever. She was in the upper room where the Last Supper took place. The apostles were with her when the Holy Spirit came, which, by the way, remember, she conceived by the power of the Holy Spirit. The Holy Spirit was her spouse, and she was considered the mother of the church from day one. And we just talked about the Feast of Her Assumption. The church always recognized liturgically both her birth and her assumption into heaven.
1: You know, that's the one thing. There's several productions out there, movies and TV series and things about the life of our Lord that some of our evangelical brothers and sisters have done that are outstanding. Boy, they just don't know what to do with our Blessed Mother.
0: They don't, but they can find out by becoming Catholic.
1: Father, would you leave us with a blessing?
0: Bendica vos omnipotens Deus, Pater, et Filius, et Spiritus Sanctus. Amen.
1: Amen. On behalf of our host, Father John Trigilio, our producer, Pedro Quiles, I'm Jack Williams. Thanks so much for tuning in to Open Line Monday. Back at it tomorrow with Father Wade. Until then, God bless.

0: Here's today's quote from Mother Angelica's perpetual calendar. 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We have to understand that if we're going to understand the spiritual life. That's why the will of God in the present moment and the love of God in the present moment are the same. Mother Angelica's perpetual calendar is available from the EWTN Religious Catalog at EWTNRC.com. 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
7: This is a Papal Minute.
8: By far the worst century for the papal office was the 10th. It began with the death of Pope Formosus and the infamous Synod of the Cadaver. Here, the disinterred body of Pope Formosus was dressed in papal robes and tried by his successor, Stephen VI, for various offenses. He was found guilty, stripped of his vestments, and his body thrown in the Tiber. In the next 100 years, there would be 27 popes, two of whom were deposed and then returned to their office, and one antipope. Nine of these 27 popes died violently. Several were imprisoned by rivals, and four popes were believed to have been murdered. It was a time of chaos, unrivaled by any other period in all of papal history. This has been a Papal Minute.
9: I also want to dialogue with all the young people. Catholics are committed to building a society which is truly tolerant and inclusive. Let us treat others with the same passion and compassion with which we want to be treated.
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11: Hello, this is Emily Jaminet with A Mother's Moment. No matter what your daily suffering is, it's important to keep perspective on your day in light of our Catholic faith. Faith gives us the eyes to see and to know the value of our trials. We can spend the whole day stressed over spilled milk, or for me, spilled coffee, and forget the real value of being a loving example of enduring whatever is given to us in our daily happenings. When we gain a proper Catholic perspective in our life, we can better understand the matters of our life. Nothing is too small to offer to the Lord, or too large, from terminal illnesses of a loved one to a headache that just won't seem to go away. Each of our trials have significant value if offered up to the Lord, for no act is too small for Christ to use. In Romans 8:18, it states, "I consider the suffering of this present time are not worthy compared to the glory that is to be revealed to us." As an athlete has perspective on the pain they endure to reach the next level of physical fitness, we too need to remain focused on our goal of heaven, no matter what we have to endure. It does not compare to the glories that await us. So smile and know that your trials will one day be your greatest treasures. Let us pray. Dear Jesus, please help us to endure our sufferings so to know what awaits us in heaven. Amen. May we be a light to this world by not complaining.
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14: I'm Veronica Dudo in Washington, D.C. Tonight on EWTN News Nightly, straight standoff. President Trump rejects Iran's latest response to end the conflict ahead of his trip to China. So what happens next? New cases. A deadly hantavirus outbreak sparks fear across continents as health officials race to determine if the virus can spread any further. Trading blame, Russia and Ukraine swap accusations of breaking a U.S.-brokered ceasefire, what each side hopes to achieve. Plus, embracing science, Pope Leo XIV says faith and science walk hand in hand as he urges the faithful to embrace science as a path to God. These stories and more tonight.
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14: Thank you for being with us on the feast of St. Anthemus of Rome. We begin tonight with a delayed Supreme Court decision. The result, nationwide access to the abortion pill mifepristone will continue at least until Thursday. Originally, last week, Justice Samuel Alito paused a lower court ruling that prevented abortion providers from prescribing pills by mail or through telehealth appointments. That order was set to expire today. Instead, the court will now have at least 3 additional days to consider whether or not to allow restrictions on the abortion drug. Joining us now to explain the latest from the Supreme Court is Melanie Israel, visiting fellow from the Richard and Helen DeVos Center for Life, Religion, and Family at the Heritage Foundation. Thanks so much for your time tonight.
16: Thank you for having me.
14: What does this decision signal to you?
16: You know, at this point, it's hard to read the tea leaves. What we do know is there are a lot of people weighing in. They want the court to know how dangerous these mail order abortion pills are for women. We've had hundreds of members of Congress weigh in, filing briefs. We've had many states across the country weighing in and filing briefs as well. And so I imagine it's taking the court quite a bit of time to actually wade through all of that and hear from people. These are states, doctors, people who are really suffering harm. The emergency rooms that are dealing with women suffering from complications from these dangerous drugs. And so hopefully this means that the court is going to have the time it needs to hear all of those concerns between now and Thursday.
14: Justice Alito had set the deadline for 5 p.m. today. Why has the order been extended to Thursday, May 14th? Anything beyond what you were explaining about all of the volumes of potential, more information from all of these different people who are involved in this?
16: You know, beyond just the sheer volume of the arguments that the court is having to weigh through, I think we need to take a step back and remember that it is women, girls, and unborn children who are going to continue suffering while these dangerous drugs are accessible online through telemedicine. These reckless doctors in pro-abortion states who are willing to send these drugs to anyone, literally anyone, who with a few clicks of a mouse can order them. Unsupportive partners, parents, men who simply don't want to step up and be a father, women who are not properly counseled about all of the possible complications they can face, including life-threatening complications like ectopic pregnancy. And so it really is, frankly, a dangerous situation here that is going to continue while these drugs are available online and through the mail. So we are going to be hoping and praying that on Thursday, a very different process will be in place.
14: Of course, we will continue to follow this. Melanie Israel, thank you so much.
16: Thank you.
14: In a maternal health care event this morning, President Donald Trump announced a new proposed legal pathway to expand fertility benefits in order to make procedures like IVF more affordable.
17: Today, I'm pleased to announce that the Department of Labor is issuing a new rule to formally create a fertility benefit option for employers that can be offered to all employees outside of their normal health insurance plans. This will hopefully reduce the number of couples who ultimately need to resort to IVF because challenges can be identified and addressed very early in the process.
14: The Catechism of the Catholic Church teaches that IVF is morally unacceptable because it separates the marriage act from procreation and establishes the domination of technology over human life. President Donald Trump calls the current ceasefire with Iran unbelievably weak, and he says what Iran just sent the U.S. and the ongoing back and forth over a peace proposal, a piece of garbage. He says he didn't even finish reading it. The president made the comments today while taking questions from reporters gathered in the Oval Office for that earlier event. White House correspondent Owen Jensen reports. Owen.
18: Veronica, good evening to you. President Donald Trump also said today he has a simple plan, that Iran cannot have a nuclear weapon. As for that ceasefire, he calls Iran's latest proposal unacceptable and one that no one would take.
17: I would say it's one of the weakest right now. It's on life support. They understand these are all medical people. Dr. Oz, life support is not a good thing. Do you agree?
19: Diagnostic. Prognostic.
17: I would say the ceasefire is on massive life support.
18: President Donald Trump rejecting Tehran's latest proposal to end the war. And as the conflict threatens to drag on for longer, President Trump also told reporters today,
17: they think that, well, I'll get tired of this, or I'll get bored, or I'll have some pressure, but there's no pressure. There's no pressure at all. We're going to have a complete victory.
18: The stalled diplomacy and recent exchanges of fire could tip the Middle East back into open warfare. As for diplomatic solutions,
17: I think it's very possible. Look, I've had to deal with them 4 or 5 times. They change their mind. They're very dishonorable people, the leadership. Don't forget, it's a third level. The first level is gone. They were unreasonable.
18: Iran's chokehold on the Strait of Hormuz and America's blockade of Iranian ports are still in place. All this as President Trump will travel to Beijing this week for a summit with China's president. Beijing has deep economic ties to Iran.
17: I have a great relationship with President Xi. And I think you can see that with the fact that in Hormuz, they get a big percentage, 40% of their oil from Hormuz. There's been no ships coming in, no nasty ships coming in that we end up in skirmishes with. There's been, he'd like to see it get done.
18: Also tonight, those high gas prices averaging $4.52 a gallon across the country. President Trump wants to suspend the federal tax portion of that. That's 18 cents a gallon or 24 cents for diesel. The president acknowledges it's a small percentage, but adds it's still money. At the White House, Owen Jensen, EWTN News Nightly.
14: Joining us now is Stephen Bucci, visiting fellow at the Philip Truluck Center for Leadership Development at the Heritage Foundation. Stephen, welcome back.
20: It's my pleasure. Thank you for having me back on the show.
14: So we're hearing a lot of different takes on what's exactly happening. When you look at Epic Fury, it started 72 days ago. We do have some shipping disrupted in the Strait of Hormuz. There's rising oil prices. Military action has killed civilians as well as 13 U.S. service members. Meanwhile, President Trump says that Iran cannot have a nuclear weapon, specifically saying the U.S. will not allow Iran to reach enriched uranium. Where do things stand now?
20: Well, the president, strangely enough, hasn't changed his goals at all. He still insists that Iran cannot be allowed to get a nuclear device. He does not want Iran to continue the development of their long-range ballistic missiles. And he for sure is not going to give Iran the authority, if you will, to own the Straits of Hormuz and to control them. I mean, that's a new one. No one's ever thought they owned the Straits of Hormuz, but the Iranians, I guess, in response to Western critics of President Trump's operation, have upped the ante and said, oh, no, we need to own the Straits of Hormuz. We need to have total control over it. That's one of our baseline demands.
14: President Trump says Iran's latest peace proposal is unacceptable. What did the Islamic Republic propose, and why has it been rejected?
20: Well, the first thing is they said they would transfer some of their enriched uranium. They would downgrade or dilute some more of it, but keep it. And they would not agree to a moratorium of enrichment that, you know, was 20 years. It had to be less than 20 years. And then they added they wanted reparations for damage that had been done. They wanted particularly countries who had been enforcing the blockade that we have on, along with the United States, that they in particular had to pay now to get their ships through the Straits of Hormuz. And the last one, as I alluded to, they want an acknowledgement that they own and control the Straits of Hormuz, and everybody else in the world, if they want free access to it, or just access to it, it's not free, that you'd have to pay them in their currency. So it, you know, President Trump looked at it and said, this is lunacy. You know, this is pretty bold to make demands when you're losing.
14: Stephen Bucci, thanks so much. The Israeli military has jailed two of its soldiers after they desecrated a statue of the Blessed Virgin Mary in southern Lebanon, putting a cigarette in the statue's mouth. The soldiers will receive 2 to 3 weeks in military prison for the act. The spokeswoman says the military views the incident with great severity and respects freedom of religion. This comes not long after another Israeli soldier took an axe to a statue of Jesus on the cross. They also received time in prison. Russia and Ukraine swap accusations of breaking a U.S.-brokered ceasefire. Both sides claim to have suffered casualties in drone and artillery strikes over the weekend. The move was meant for Victory Day, the Russian celebration marking the defeat of Nazi Germany. The Institute for the Study of War says satellite data indicates military activities decreased but did not stop following the ceasefire announcement. President Trump also announced a prisoner exchange, declaring that the break in fighting could be, quote, the beginning of the end of the war. However, he didn't provide any further details. Now to the latest on the hantavirus outbreak aboard the cruise ship in the Canary Islands. Two more passengers evacuated from that ship have tested positive for hantavirus, a French woman and an American. For more, let's turn to Capitol Hill correspondent Eric Rosales. Eric, it seems we're already seeing the blame game from Democrats against the Trump administration.
19: Yeah, we certainly are, Veronica. Some Democrats on Capitol Hill and even public health experts are criticizing the Trump administration's handling of the recent outbreak. They claim that the administration is less prepared for a potential pandemic following the U.S.'s withdrawal from the World Health Organization and changes within the Department of Health and Human Services, including layoffs. And some made their voices known on social media sites.
21: Yesterday, I demanded that the State Department and the CDC make a plan to get the 17 American passengers, including one of my constituents, on the Oceanwide Expeditions cruise ship home safe and healthy. Today, we're finally seeing some progress.
19: Senate Minority Leader Chuck Schumer also criticized the president, saying in part, quote, public health under Trump is a sinking ship, and he keeps firing the crew. Republicans and the Trump administration fired back, saying the situation is, quote, under very good control.
22: We've lived with it for years, many years, and we think we're in very good shape.
19: The president pointed to the coordinated effort between the CDC, State Department, and international partners to monitor exposed Americans.
23: We are in touch with the WHO. We're in touch with the international health organizations, including the one in Spain. And we have been providing technical assistance to all of those organizations all the way through.
19: 15 Americans and one British national who lives in America arrived back in the U.S. overnight. The passengers taken straight to the National Quarantine Center at the University of Nebraska to be evaluated.
24: Everyone here is asymptomatic and afebrile and do not have a temperature at this time. They're all resting now and will do further assessments later in the day once they've had a chance to sleep.
19: Two others have been transferred to Emory University in Atlanta. The 150 passengers deboarded the ship wearing blue protective clothing and masks. They were taken by small boats to the shore, washed with disinfecting solution, and then loaded on red military buses carrying them to the airport. Initially, 8 on board the ship contracted the rodent-borne virus. At least 3 have died, including suspected patient zero, 70-year-old Leo Schupperud, and his wife, Mirjam, Dutch nationals who visited a landfill. They were bird watching. The captain of the ship made a statement saying prayers go out to those lives who have been lost and praised the crew.
0: The virus even caught the attention of Pope Leo. He thanked Spanish officials for letting the ship debark in the Canary Islands. During his address on Sunday, he also said that he looked forward to seeing everyone next month during his visit to the islands. Veronica, back to you.
14: Joining us again is Dr. William Schaffner, professor of infectious diseases at Vanderbilt University Medical Center. Thanks so much for coming back on.
1: Always a pleasure, Veronica.
14: Last week, you explained that this virus is very unlikely to be passed human to human unless it was one specific strain. There is now evidence it has been passed between humans. Can you talk us through this? And also, how common is this?
1: Well, this hantavirus is the Andes strain. The hantaviruses are a family of viruses. You can think of them as a series of cousins. This cousin is named the Andes strain. And of all the other cousins, this is the one that is able to be spread from person to person. Now, that said, it's not very contagious. Don't confuse it with influenza or COVID, which can spread very, very readily. This is a virus that spreads slowly through close physical contact, one person to another.
14: Could you just tell us a little bit further on how, if we know yet, did it get on board the ship?
1: Well, undoubtedly what happened is that these ecologically and environmentally interested people, that's the sort of cruise it was, went on shore to do some birding or hiking. And while there, they must have kicked up some dust that was contaminated with the droppings of infected rodents. A few inhaled the virus, and then they brought it on board the cruise ship, and then there was some limited spread aboard the ship. That's undoubtedly what happened.
14: Now it's being reported that 23 passengers disembarked the ship, and then also we do know of some of the deaths. How difficult is it going to be to trace these passengers, and what happens next?
1: Well, there were some passengers that disembarked early. They weren't scheduled to be on the whole cruise, just for part of it, and they went back to their home countries. The ministries of health of those countries are monitoring those individuals largely in their homes. That's a little bit in contrast to what we're doing. We've taken our passengers, the U.S. passengers, put them in an airplane that's specially designed for infection control, and taken them to two locations in the United States. One in Atlanta at Emory University, and the other one at the University of Nebraska in Omaha. Both of those institutions have facilities with specially trained personnel ready to handle these exotic infections.
14: Dr. Schaffner, thanks so much for coming back on.
1: Well, my pleasure.
14: We have a lot more still to come on EWTN News Nightly, Hidden Signals, a deeper dive into the newly released UFO files, and the question millions keep asking, have we made contact? We ask an expert. The suspect in the White House Correspondents Association dinner shooting goes before a federal judge. We have the latest.
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28: I'm Nathaniel.
29: My name is Estella.
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28: We are three homeschooled kids.
29: We love to cook and we are excited to share some of these adventures with you.
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5: I did.
29: Yes, it's definitely worth it.
6: It was really rewarding to make something and then eat it, as opposed to just buying at a store and then eating it.
29: Buonissimo.
6: Another cool thing about traveling through Europe is how connected everything is to our faith.
7: We are fortunate enough to travel and learn about different cultures.
29: We made so many amazing memories, connected with old friends, and made new ones. Even though we spoke different languages, we shared the common language of food.
6: We entered feeling like complete strangers. We left feeling like family.
8: This is Fork in the Road.
14: Recently released never-before-seen files, all related to UFOs. President Trump ordered the release earlier this year. The Pentagon posted on X that Americans can get instant access to the files with no clearance required. The Department of War says more materials will be declassified and released on a rolling basis every few weeks. Stephen Bassett, Executive Director of the Paradigm Research Group, joins me now to discuss. Stephen, thanks so much for coming on today.
9: It's my pleasure.
14: So I saw that there are some 340 million hits that happened in the first 12 hours of this drop from the Pentagon. What are the highlights of the department's release? And also, was there anything that surprised you in the files?
9: The U.S. government has thousands and thousands of videos, gun camera clips and so forth that are absolutely extraordinary. They have hundreds of thousands of documents. Right. So what's this about? What's this is about is that because of all of the developments over the last 6 years, the Congress getting involved and witnesses coming forward, legislation, we got to a point where for the first time ever, a president of the United States has ordered the Department of Defense to release files and videos on this. OK, he didn't tell them what to pick, but I want you to release some files. And so Hegseth ordered this. Whoever he talked to probably then talked to the people that are managing the truth embargo, and they kind of selected a menu of stuff that's not too compelling, but, you know, at least a little bit new to satisfy that request, and they put it out. That is what has happened, right? And why is it important? Not because there's something there that's going to prove the ET presence or something there that we haven't had ample amounts of going back decades, but because they did it. And because they did this, the media, all of the editors and publishers out there have just been given license now to really engage this issue.
14: So you have been fighting for this for a long time. You want people to have information accessible. So you're saying now articles could be written about this. But really, why does that matter? A lot of people can have allegations. Of course, we have seen some military pilots who have testified before. But with all this information circulating, what conclusions can be drawn? Where does this go?
9: The sum total of the hearings that have been held, the scores of witnesses that have come forward, and all the media since 2017, I've logged in 9,000 articles, the legislation that has been passed, and now a presidential engagement that is unprecedented, not to mention that members of his cabinet have gone on podcast and brought the subject up. His son has brought the subject up in his podcast shortly after the inauguration. We have now got to a point where, frankly, the president of the United States could step forward tomorrow and say, well, I've made some further inquiries with the Pentagon. And yeah, they've confirmed to me that we do have this non-human tech and these bodies. And apparently we're not alone. Thank you very much. That's disclosure. There is nothing between the president and saying that tomorrow now. There is no more barriers. It's just a matter of the decision by the president to do it.
14: Stephen Bassett, thank you so much.
9: My pleasure, as always.
14: The man charged in the attack at the White House Correspondents Association dinner went before a judge today. Cole Thomas Allen was arraigned today and pleaded not guilty. Prosecutors say last month Allen rushed through a security checkpoint armed with a shotgun, then shot a Secret Service officer in the chest at point-blank range. He's facing multiple charges, including attempting to assassinate the president. If convicted on the attempted assassination charge alone, Allen could get life in prison. Up next on EWTN News Nightly, Papal Exploration, Pope Leo XIV holds a special audience combining faith and astronomy, what he had to say about the truth. Plus, hantavirus, terrorism, and the World Cup. The Holy Father addresses a range of topics over his busy weekend.
5: Are you ready to march? You made man in your image, in your likeness. You formed me in my inward being.
10: While some are throwing elbows to climb the political ladder, we are standing for the child in the womb who has no legal protection in Canada.
11: Together we can build a world where the dignity of every human person is upheld and celebrated.
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13: So let's ignore the noise. Let's trust in the power of the cross, and let's end abortion in our beautiful country of Canada.

men, I promise to dedicate my heart to your sacred heart.

0: Leo held a special audience with the board of the Vatican Observatory Foundation. The Holy Father explained how his predecessor, Pope Leo XIII, refounded the institution in 1891 to reinforce the ties between faith and science. Pope Leo says today there's a new enemy to face, the belief in no objective truth. He also praised the foundation for their work in helping students study astronomy. Pope Leo spent his weekend addressing some of the major issues facing the globe today. EWTN Vatican journalist Zofia Chubek has more on the Pope's busy weekend.
1: The Pope has been following the developments of the hantavirus closely.
2: Oggi nel Vangelo.
1: This is why on Sunday, after praying the Regina Caeli with the faithful, he thanked the Spanish authorities for welcoming the cruise ship where the outbreak of the disease was recorded.
3: I want to thank the people of the Canary Islands for the welcome that characterizes them in allowing the arrival of the cruise ship, Hondius.
1: However, his first message was about the outbreak of violence in the Sahel that cuts a line across Africa, between North Africa and the Sub-Sahara region. Islamist organizations have been recruiting members for years. The latest Global Terrorism Index report found that the region accounted for more than half of all terrorism-related deaths worldwide. Combating religious fundamentalism has been one of Pope Leo's main messages in recent times. From his trip to Africa in April to the day before the Angelus, when he told the delegation of representatives from Muslim communities in Senegal to reject all instrumentalization of the name of God for military, economic, and political purposes. It was an intense weekend at the Vatican for Pope Leo. He also met with the Prime Minister of Haiti, a country that is not officially at war, but is nevertheless overwhelmed by violence. The UN estimates that in the last 3 months, more than 1,600 people have been killed by gangs and security operations. The last time a pope travelled there was back in 1983. And as of today, the situation does not seem to encourage a second papal trip. Although the pontiff has suggested another way he may support Haiti, in this year's Soccer World Cup. The soccer-centred weekend then continued for Pope Leo. He also met with the players of the team that has mathematically secured the Italian league title, Inter Milan. In Rome, Zofia Chubak for EWTN News Nightly.
0: We thank you for watching tonight. 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I'm Veronica Dudo. Good night and God bless.
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5: In the name of the Father, and of the Son, and of the Holy Spirit. Amen. I believe in God, the Father Almighty, creator of heaven and earth, and in Jesus Christ, his only Son, our Lord, who was conceived by the Holy Spirit, born of the Virgin Mary, suffered under Pontius Pilate, was crucified, died, and was buried. He descended into hell. The third day he rose again from the dead, and he ascended into heaven, and is seated at the right hand of God, the Father Almighty, from whence he shall come to judge the living and the dead.
6: I believe in the Holy Spirit, the Holy Catholic Church, the communion of saints, the forgiveness of sins, the resurrection of the body, and life everlasting. Amen.
5: Our Father, who art in heaven, hallowed be thy name. Thy kingdom come, thy will be done, on earth as it is in heaven.
6: Give us this day our daily bread, and forgive us our trespasses, as we forgive those who trespass against us. And lead us not into temptation, but deliver us from evil. Amen.
5: Let us offer the next three Aves. that we will have an increase of faith, hope, and love. Hail Mary, full of grace, the Lord is with thee. Blessed art thou amongst women, and blessed is the fruit of thy womb, Jesus.
6: Holy Mary, Mother of God, pray for us sinners, now and at the hour of our death. Amen.
5: Hail Mary, full of grace, the Lord is with thee. Blessed art thou amongst women, and blessed is the fruit of thy womb, Jesus.
6: Holy Mary, Mother of God, pray for us sinners, now and at the hour of our death. Amen.
5: Hail Mary, full of grace, the Lord is with thee. Blessed art thou amongst women, and blessed is the fruit of thy womb, Jesus.
6: Holy Mary, Mother of God, pray for us sinners, now and at the hour of our death. Amen.
5: Glory be to the Father, and to the Son, and to the Holy Spirit.
6: As it was in the beginning, is now, and ever shall be, world without end. Amen.
5: The first joyful mystery, the Annunciation by the angel to Mary that she will be the mother of Emmanuel. When God calls us, when beautiful, grace-filled things happen to us, as happened to our Blessed Lady in this most important of all human events, when that happens, we are filled with joy. But our Blessed Mother knew

0: our daily bread, and forgive us our trespasses, as we forgive those who trespass against us. And lead us not into temptation, but deliver us from evil. Amen.
1: Hail Mary, full of grace, the Lord is with thee. Blessed art thou amongst women, and blessed is the fruit of thy womb, Jesus.
0: Holy Mary, Mother of God, pray for us sinners, now and at the hour of our death. Amen.
1: Hail Mary, full of grace, the Lord is with thee. Blessed art thou amongst women, and blessed is the fruit of thy womb, Jesus.
0: Holy Mary, Mother of God, pray for us sinners, now and at the hour of our death. Amen.
1: Hail Mary, full of grace, the Lord is with thee. Blessed art thou amongst women, and blessed is the fruit of thy womb, Jesus.
0: Holy Mary, Mother of God, pray for us sinners, now and at the hour of our death. Amen.
1: Hail Mary, full of grace, the Lord is with thee. Blessed art thou amongst women, and blessed is the fruit of thy womb, Jesus.
0: Holy Mary, Mother of God, pray for us sinners, now and at the hour of our death. Amen.
1: Hail Mary, full of grace, the Lord is with thee. Blessed art thou amongst women, and blessed is the fruit of thy womb, Jesus.
0: Holy Mary, Mother of God, pray for us sinners, now and at the hour of our death. Amen.
1: Hail Mary, full of grace, the Lord is with thee. Blessed art thou amongst women, and blessed is the fruit of thy womb, Jesus.
0: Holy Mary, Mother of God, pray for us sinners, now and at the hour of our death. Amen.
1: Hail Mary, full of grace, the Lord is with thee. Blessed art thou amongst women, and blessed is the fruit of thy womb, Jesus.
0: Holy Mary, Mother of God, pray for us sinners, now and at the hour of our death. Amen.
1: Hail Mary, full of grace, the Lord is with thee. Blessed art thou amongst women, and blessed is the fruit of thy womb, Jesus.
0: Holy Mary, Mother of God, pray for us sinners, now and at the hour of our death. Amen.
1: Hail Mary, full of grace, the Lord is with thee. Blessed art thou amongst women, and blessed is the fruit of thy womb, Jesus.
0: Holy Mary, Mother of God, pray for us sinners, now and at the hour of our death. Amen.
1: Hail Mary, full of grace, the Lord is with thee. Blessed art thou amongst women, and blessed is the fruit of thy womb, Jesus.
0: Holy Mary, Mother of God, pray for us sinners, now and at the hour of our death. Amen.
1: Glory be to the Father, and to the Son, and to the Holy Spirit.
0: As it was in the beginning, is now, and ever shall be, world without end. Amen.
1: O my Jesus,
0: forgive us our sins.
1: Save us from the fires of hell.
0: Bring all souls to heaven, especially those in most need of thy mercy.

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It's very interesting that this marvelous, mysterious, eternal event of the Annunciation and Incarnation of the Word of God leads almost immediately to a strenuous and difficult challenge. Our Blessed Lady must travel a long distance while expecting to visit her cousin Elizabeth, who is also unexpectedly now the mother of the precursor John the Baptist. It teaches us something, that our prayers must always lead to a work of God, a work that will, in one way or another, help the world know that the Messiah, the Savior, has come. Our Father, who art in heaven, hallowed be thy name. Thy kingdom come, thy will be done.

0: on earth as it is in heaven.
1: Give us this day our daily bread, and forgive us our trespasses, as we forgive those who trespass against us. And lead us not into temptation, but deliver us from evil. Amen.
0: Hail Mary, full of grace, the Lord is with thee. Blessed art thou amongst women, and blessed is the fruit of thy womb, Jesus.
1: Holy Mary, Mother of God, pray for us sinners, now and at the hour of our death. Amen.
0: Hail Mary, full of grace, the Lord is with thee. Blessed art thou amongst women, and blessed is the fruit of thy womb, Jesus.
1: Holy Mary, Mother of God, pray for us sinners, now and at the hour of our death. Amen.
0: Hail Mary, full of grace, the Lord is with thee. Blessed art thou amongst women, and blessed is the fruit of thy womb, Jesus.
1: Holy Mary, Mother of God, pray for us sinners, now and at the hour of our death. Amen.
0: Hail Mary, full of grace, the Lord is with thee. Blessed art thou amongst women, and blessed is the fruit of thy womb, Jesus.
1: Holy Mary, Mother of God, pray for us sinners, now and at the hour of our death. Amen.
0: Hail Mary, full of grace, the Lord is with thee. Blessed art thou amongst women, and blessed is the fruit of thy womb, Jesus.
1: Holy Mary, Mother of God, pray for us sinners, now and at the hour of our death. Amen.
0: Hail Mary, full of grace, the Lord is with thee. Blessed art thou amongst women, and blessed is the fruit of thy womb, Jesus.
1: Holy Mary, Mother of God, pray for us sinners, now and at the hour of our death. Amen.
0: Hail Mary, full of grace, the Lord is with thee. Blessed art thou amongst women, and blessed is the fruit of thy womb, Jesus.
1: Holy Mary, Mother of God, pray for us sinners, now and at the hour of our death. Amen.
0: Hail Mary, full of grace, the Lord is with thee. Blessed art thou amongst women, and blessed is the fruit of thy womb, Jesus.
1: Holy Mary, Mother of God, pray for us sinners, now and at the hour of our death. Amen.
0: Hail Mary, full of grace, the Lord is with thee. Blessed art thou amongst women, and blessed is the fruit of thy womb, Jesus.
1: Holy Mary, Mother of God, pray for us sinners, now and at the hour of our death. Amen.
0: Hail Mary, full of grace, the Lord is with thee. Blessed art thou amongst women, and blessed is the fruit of thy womb, Jesus.
1: Holy Mary, Mother of God, pray for us sinners, now and at the hour of our death. Amen.
0: Hail Mary, full of grace, the Lord is with thee. Blessed art thou amongst women, and blessed is the fruit of thy womb, Jesus.
1: Holy Mary, Mother of God, pray for us sinners, now and at the hour of our death. Amen.
0: Glory be to the Father, and to the Son, and to the Holy Spirit.
1: As it was in the beginning, is now, and ever shall be, world without end. Amen.
0: O my Jesus, forgive us our sins.

0: The third joyful mystery, the birth of our divine Savior. The birth of Jesus is filled with joy. The joy of the angels, the joy of the shepherds, the joy of the Magi. But it happens in such strange circumstances. She laid him in a manger because there was no room for them in the inn. How important it is for us to remember that God chose that his son would be poor, that he would be very poor, that he would be poor all of his life. There are two things we need to think about. First of all, that according to his own words, what we do for the poor, we do for him. And secondly, that we ourselves must not be attached to worldly things and invested in seeking and getting things that make us comfortable. Our Father, who art in heaven, hallowed be thy name. Thy kingdom come, thy will be done, on earth as it is in heaven.
1: Give us this day our daily bread, and forgive us our trespasses, as we forgive those who trespass against us. And lead us not into temptation, but deliver us from evil. Amen.
0: Hail Mary, full of grace, the Lord is with thee. Blessed art thou amongst women, and blessed is the fruit of thy womb, Jesus.
1: Holy Mary, Mother of God, pray for us sinners, now and at the hour of our death. Amen.
0: Hail Mary, full of grace, the Lord is with thee. Blessed art thou amongst women, and blessed is the fruit of thy womb, Jesus.
1: Holy Mary, Mother of God, pray for us sinners, now and at the hour of our death. Amen.
0: Hail Mary, full of grace, the Lord is with thee. Blessed art thou amongst women, and blessed is the fruit of thy womb, Jesus.
1: Holy Mary, Mother of God, pray for us sinners, now and at the hour of our death. Amen.
0: Hail Mary, full of grace, the Lord is with thee. Blessed art thou amongst women,

0: full of grace, the Lord is with thee. Blessed art thou amongst women, and blessed is the fruit of thy womb, Jesus.
1: Holy Mary, Mother of God, pray for us sinners, now and at the hour of our death. Amen.
0: Hail Mary, full of grace, the Lord is with thee. Blessed art thou amongst women, and blessed is the fruit of thy womb, Jesus.
1: Holy Mary, Mother of God, pray for us sinners, now and at the hour of our death. Amen.
0: Hail Mary, full of grace, the Lord is with thee. Blessed art thou amongst women, and blessed is the fruit of thy womb, Jesus.
1: Holy Mary, Mother of God, pray for us sinners, now and at the hour of our death. Amen.
0: Hail Mary, full of grace, the Lord is with thee. Blessed art thou amongst women, and blessed is the fruit of thy womb, Jesus.
1: Holy Mary, Mother of God, pray for us sinners now and at the hour of our death. Amen.
0: Hail Mary, full of grace, the Lord is with thee. Blessed art thou amongst women, and blessed is the fruit of thy womb, Jesus.
1: Holy Mary, Mother of God, pray for us sinners now and at the hour of our death. Amen.
0: Hail Mary, full of grace, the Lord is with thee. Blessed art thou amongst women, and blessed is the fruit of thy womb, Jesus.
1: Holy Mary, Mother of God, pray for us sinners, now and at the hour of our death. Amen.
0: Glory be to the Father, and to the Son, and to the Holy Spirit.
1: As it was in the beginning, is now, and ever shall be, world without end. Amen.
0: O my Jesus, forgive us our sins.

0: fourth joyful mystery, the presentation of the Christ child in the temple by Mary and Joseph. Christ fulfills the expectations and requirements of the Mosaic law. He was born into the world of this law, and as a devout Jew, he followed its requirements, although he himself was to end that law, and he was to become himself the lawgiver of the new law of salvation. This mystery reveals to us an immense humility on the part of Christ and of Mary and Joseph. We would do well to pray in this mystery that we would humbly and reverently fulfill the obligations that our faith places upon us, without questioning and with joy. Our Father, who art in heaven, hallowed be thy name. Thy kingdom come, thy will be done, on earth as it is in heaven.
1: Give us this day our daily bread, and forgive us our trespasses, as we forgive those who trespass against us. And lead us not into temptation, but deliver us from evil. Amen.
0: Hail Mary, full of grace, the Lord is with thee. Blessed art thou amongst women, and blessed is the fruit of thy womb, Jesus.
1: Holy Mary, Mother of God, pray for us sinners, now and at the hour of our death. Amen.
0: Hail Mary, full of grace, the Lord is with thee. Blessed art thou amongst women, and blessed is the fruit of thy womb, Jesus.
1: Holy Mary, Mother of God, pray for us sinners, now and at the hour of our death. Amen.
0: Hail Mary, full of grace, the Lord is with thee. Blessed art thou amongst women, and blessed is the fruit of thy womb, Jesus.
1: Holy Mary, Mother of God, pray for us sinners, now and at the hour of our death. Amen.
0: Hail Mary, full of grace, the Lord is with thee. Blessed art thou amongst women, and blessed is the fruit of thy womb, Jesus.
1: Holy Mary, Mother of God, pray for us sinners, now and at the hour of our death. Amen.
0: Hail Mary, full of grace, the Lord is with thee. Blessed art thou amongst women, and blessed is the fruit of thy womb, Jesus.
1: Holy Mary, Mother of God, pray for us sinners, now and at the hour of our death. Amen.
0: Hail Mary, full of grace, the Lord is with thee. Blessed art thou amongst women, and blessed is the fruit of thy womb, Jesus.
1: Holy Mary, Mother of God, pray for us sinners, now and at the hour of our death. Amen.
0: Hail Mary, full of grace, the Lord is with thee. Blessed art thou amongst women, and blessed is the fruit of thy womb, Jesus.
1: Holy Mary, Mother of God, pray for us sinners, now and at the hour of our death. Amen.
0: Hail Mary, full of grace, the Lord is with thee. Blessed art thou amongst women, and blessed is the fruit of thy womb, Jesus.
1: Holy Mary, Mother of God, pray for us sinners, now and at the hour of our death. Amen.
0: Hail Mary, full of grace, the Lord is with thee. Blessed art thou amongst women, and blessed is the fruit of thy womb, Jesus.
1: Holy Mary, Mother of God, pray for us sinners, now and at the hour of our death. Amen.
0: Hail Mary, full of grace, the Lord is with thee. Blessed art thou amongst women, and blessed is the fruit of thy womb, Jesus.
1: Holy Mary, Mother of God, pray for us sinners, now and at the hour of our death. Amen.
0: Glory be to the Father, and to the Son, and to the Holy Spirit.
1: As it was in the beginning, is now, and ever shall be, world without end. Amen.
0: O my Jesus, forgive us our sins. Save us from the fires of hell. Bring all souls to heaven, especially those in most need of thy mercy.

0: fifth joyful mystery, the finding of the child Jesus in the temple. How mysterious is the event that Mary should lose her beloved child, and yet how prophetic of the future, because she would again lose him in Jerusalem many years later. The first time she would seek him sorrowing, and the second time she would be there as the Lady of Sorrows. As joys come to us in the spiritual life, as things work out, as blessings are given, we must keep in mind also that we always walk on the way of the cross. Christianity is the religion of the cross. And through the cross, it is the religion of the glorious and eternal resurrection. Mary's joy in the temple is brief but deep that day. Her joy in Jerusalem, many years later, at the resurrection, will be an everlasting joy. Our Father, who art in heaven, hallowed be thy name. Thy kingdom come, thy will be done, on earth as it is in heaven.
1: Give us this day our daily bread, and forgive us our trespasses, as we forgive those who trespass against us. And lead us not into temptation, but deliver us from evil. Amen.
0: Hail Mary, full of grace, the Lord is with thee. Blessed art thou amongst women, and blessed is the fruit of thy womb, Jesus.
1: Holy Mary, Mother of God, pray for us sinners, now and at the hour of our death. Amen.
0: Hail Mary, full of grace, the Lord is with thee. Blessed art thou amongst women, and blessed is the fruit of thy womb, Jesus.
1: Holy Mary, Mother of God, pray for us sinners, now and at the hour of our death. Amen.
0: Hail Mary, full of grace, the Lord is with thee. Blessed art thou amongst women, and blessed is the fruit of thy womb, Jesus.
1: Holy Mary, Mother of God, pray for us sinners, now and at the hour of our death. Amen.
0: Hail Mary, full of grace, the Lord is with thee. Blessed art thou amongst women, and blessed is the fruit of thy womb, Jesus.
1: Holy Mary, Mother of God, pray for us sinners, now and at the hour of our death. Amen.
0: Hail Mary, full of grace, the Lord is with thee. Blessed art thou amongst women, and blessed is the fruit of thy womb, Jesus.
1: Holy Mary, Mother of God, pray for us sinners, now and at the hour of our death. Amen.
0: Hail Mary, full of grace, the Lord is with thee. Blessed art thou amongst women, and blessed is the fruit of thy womb, Jesus.
1: Holy Mary, Mother of God, pray for us sinners, now and at the hour of our death. Amen.
0: Hail Mary, full of grace, the Lord is with thee. Blessed art thou amongst women, and blessed is the fruit of thy womb, Jesus.
1: Holy Mary, Mother of God, pray for us sinners, now and at the hour of our death. Amen.
0: Hail Mary, full of grace, the Lord is with thee. Blessed art thou amongst women, and blessed is the fruit of thy womb, Jesus.
1: Holy Mary, Mother of God, pray for us sinners, now and at the hour of our death. Amen.
0: Hail Mary, full of grace, the Lord is with thee. Blessed art thou amongst women, and blessed is the fruit of thy womb, Jesus.
1: Holy Mary, Mother of God, pray for us sinners, now and at the hour of our death. Amen.
0: Hail Mary, full of grace, the Lord is with thee. Blessed art thou amongst women, and blessed is the fruit of thy womb, Jesus.
1: Holy Mary, Mother of God, pray for us sinners, now and at the hour of our death. Amen.
0: Glory be to the Father, and to the Son, and to the Holy Spirit.
1: As it was in the beginning, is now, and ever shall be, world without end. Amen.
0: O my Jesus, forgive us our sins, save us from the fires of hell, bring all souls to heaven, especially those in most need of thy mercy. Hail, Holy Queen, Mother of Mercy, our life, our sweetness, and our hope.

0: our exile, show unto us the blessed fruit of thy womb, Jesus. O clement, O loving, O sweet Virgin Mary, pray for us, O Holy Mother of God,
1: that we may be made worthy of the promises of Christ.
0: Let us pray. O God, whose only begotten Son, by his life, death, and resurrection, has purchased for us the rewards of eternal life, grant, we beseech thee, that meditating on these mysteries of the Most Holy Rosary of the Blessed Virgin Mary, we may imitate what they contain and obtain what they promise, through the same Christ our Lord. Amen. May the divine assistance remain always with us, and may the souls of the faithful departed, through the mercy of God, rest in peace. Amen. May the Holy Virgin bless you with her loving child, this day and forever. In the name of the Father, and of the Son, and of the Holy Spirit. Amen.
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5: Family, a prayer that we pray together is a powerful prayer. So please pray together with me our EWTN family prayer. Today we pray for the Pope. Lord Jesus Christ, Son of God and Son of Mary, we praise you. Before ascending into heaven, you, the Good Shepherd, entrusted the care of your sheep to Peter to tend and feed them. Send the Holy Spirit to our Holy Father, the Pope. Enlighten his mind, inflame his heart, and strengthen his will, so that he may fulfill your holy will toward us. Console him in his trials, assist him in his labors, and make him a saint. Amen.
6: Behold the Lamb of God, who takes away the sins of the world. Take this, all of you, and eat of it. For this is my body, which will be given up for you. Take this, all of you, and drink from it. For this is the chalice of my blood,
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0: In the name of the Father, and of the Son, and of the Holy Spirit.
1: Amen.
0: The Lord be with you.
1: And with your spirit.
0: Brethren, let us acknowledge our sins, and so prepare ourselves to celebrate the sacred mysteries. I confess to Almighty God and to you, my brothers and sisters, that I have greatly sinned in my thoughts and in my words, in what I have done and in what I have failed to do, through my most grievous fault. Therefore I ask Blessed Mary, ever Virgin, all the angels and saints, and you, my brothers and sisters, to pray for me to the Lord our God. May Almighty God have mercy on us, forgive us our sins, and bring us to heaven.

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Lord God, you led St. Ignatius along the way of humility, innocence, and fraternal charity to the heights of sanctity. Help us to imitate his virtues and to practice charity on earth in word and deed. We ask this through our Lord Jesus Christ, your Son, who lives and reigns with you in the Holy Spirit, God.

0: A reading from the Acts of the Apostles. We set sail from Troas, making a straight run for Samothrace, and on the next day to Neapolis, and from there to Philippi, a leading city in that district of Macedonia and a Roman colony. We spent some time in that city. On the Sabbath, we went outside the city gate along the river, where we thought there would be a place of prayer. We sat and spoke with the women who had gathered there. One of them, a woman named Lydia, a dealer in purple cloth from the city of Thyatira, a worshiper of God, listened, and the Lord opened her heart to pay attention to what Paul was saying. After she and her household had been baptized, she offered us an invitation. If you consider me a believer in the Lord, come and stay at my home. And she prevailed on us. The word of the Lord.
1: Thanks be to
0: God. The Lord takes delight in his people.
1: The Lord takes delight in his people.
0: Sing to the Lord a new song of praise in the assembly of the faithful. Let Israel be glad in their Maker. Let the children of Zion rejoice in their King.
1: The Lord takes delight in his people.
0: Let them praise his name in the festive dance. Let them sing praise to him with timbrel and harp. For the Lord loves his people, and he adorns the lowly with victory.
1: The Lord takes delight in his
0: Let the faithful exult in glory. Let them sing for joy upon their couches. Let the high praises of God be on their throats. This is the glory of all his faithful. Alleluia.
1: The Lord takes delight in his people.

0: Dominus vobiscum.
1: Et cum spiritu tuo.
0: Lectio Sancti Evangelii secundum Ioannem.
1: Gloria tibi,
0: Jesus said to his disciples, "When the Advocate comes, whom I will send you from the Father, the Spirit of truth who proceeds from the Father, he will testify to me. And you also testify, because you have been with me from the beginning. I have told you this so that you may not fall away. They will expel you from the synagogues. In fact, the hour is coming when everyone who kills you will think he is offering worship to God. They will do this because they have not known either the Father or me. I have told you this so that when their hour comes, you may remember that I told you.

0: In our reading today from the Acts of the Apostles, we hear of the Lord opening the mind and heart of Lydia to pay attention to St. Paul's preaching. She was given the grace to understand the words of Paul, and her conversion is attributed to the fact that the Lord opened her heart. As St. John Chrysostom would comment, God opens the hearts that are willing. And the opening was God's work. The attending was hers, that's Lydia's, so that it was both God's doing and man's. This reminds us that faith is a gift. It's a complete gift from the Lord. We cannot give ourselves supernatural faith. Grace precedes faith. The Holy Spirit prepares the mind and heart with the grace needed to embrace the message. And if the heart is open to receive the grace, God infuses this supernatural virtue of faith into the soul. And faith is that virtue by which we firmly believe all the truths which God has revealed to us and which he teaches through the unchanging magisterium of the church, because he is truth itself. So again, we see the work of God and his use of St. Paul as an instrument in the conversion of Lydia. Paul simply preached Christ and Christ crucified, right? And the Lord did the work as St. Paul was preaching those words to enlighten Lydia's mind and moving her heart. And for her part, she had to cooperate. She freely accepted, embraced the truths that she was taught with conviction. To remind it again, our faith is a gift. And we don't just want faith, we want a living faith. One that's accompanied by observing and keeping the commandments. And the living faith is one that works by charity, by our love of God above all things and our love of neighbor as ourselves. And we want to hang on to and preserve this treasured gift of faith because it can be lost. St. Paul told Timothy to wage the good warfare, holding faith and a good conscience, because by rejecting conscience, certain persons have made shipwreck of their faith. So faith can be lost by the grave sin of unbelief. How can we preserve the supernatural virtue of faith, which is the seed of our salvation? We preserve it by being faithful to God's grace each day and by being faithful to prayer each day. We preserve it by combating our intellectual pride and selfishness and sin, and by fighting the good fight and rejecting those things that are a danger to our faith. We preserve our faith by regular study of our Catholic faith and doctrine that it's been preserved and handed on from the beginning of the church. And in the gospel today, our Lord is letting his apostles know that when he would enter into his Father's glory, that is after his ascension, he would not leave them alone and helpless. He would send the Advocate, the Holy Spirit, the Consoler. Holy Spirit would reveal, confirm, and further the works of Christ. Additionally, our Lord said to the apostles, you also testify because you have been with me from the beginning. So the Holy Spirit, particularly at Pentecost, enlightened the minds and inflamed the hearts of the apostles, reminding them what Christ had taught them and teaching them all truth, right, that they might understand it and better be able to hand it on to others. The Holy Spirit also changed them. He gave them a spirit of fortitude and zeal to not fear persecution and martyrdom for preaching the gospel. And this is our calling as well, right, to bear testimony to Christ with the help of the Holy Spirit. And we do this by striving to do all for the glory of God, striving to make Christ known, loved, and served. And this is witnessed by our words, by our actions, by our prayers, and by our example. One final point is that our Lord prophesies and he tells the apostles today, which was during this gospel, was during the Last Supper, about their future persecution and their martyrdoms for being faithful. He told them this so that they may remember that he told them, that when the time comes, they won't be shocked. It was expected, right? They were prepared for this. It didn't catch them off guard. Remember, he had just told them prior to this, if the world hates you, know that it hated me before it hated you. And if they persecuted me, they will persecute you. And so even though it was not comfortable to hear these words, it would strengthen them later on when the trials would come. Since they could say, the Lord told us this would happen, and he promised still to be with us to the end. If we have a mindset that everything is supposed to be comfortable and perfect in this life, then we're setting ourselves up for frustration. We're setting ourselves up for anxiety and fear. But knowing that life is difficult and that the Lord told us that to follow him, we have to deny ourselves. We have to take up our cross every day. This helps us to be prepared when the trials do come. And we can be strengthened by the reminder from the book of Sirach, chapter 2, verse 1, which says that if you come forward to serve the Lord, prepare yourself for temptation or trials. And St. Paul would remind us in the Acts of the Apostles that it is through many tribulations that we must enter the kingdom of God. We just had this reading a week ago from today, last Monday. It's our faith and our love for God that strengthens us to meet these challenges and crosses that come in our lives and also increases our desire for heaven. So we pray today for an increase of faith, and we ask the Holy Spirit who opened the mind and heart of Lydia and emboldened the apostles to bear testimony to Jesus to likewise open our minds and our hearts to be more receptive to grace and to help us make the Lord better known and loved throughout the world. We also celebrate today a Capuchin Franciscan, St. Ignatius of Lacony. He was born at the beginning of the 18th century on the island of Sardinia in Italy, and during a serious illness as a young man, he felt prompted to make a vow to God that if he survived, if he recovered, he would serve God and consecrate himself to him in the religious life. He did recover, but he put off his conversion. He put off entering religious life. One account of his life noted that his father was unwilling to part with him, saying, "We did not promise to do anything in a hurry. And today or tomorrow, this year or later on, it all comes to the same thing." But the point being, whether it was from influence of his father, he did not act on that inspiration to pursue religious life at first. Later on, he was in another dangerous and life-threatening situation when he lost control of his horse and he thought he was going to die. Again, he called out, felt prompted to ask St. Francis to help him, and he also was saved in that moment. And this was an added motivation, and he did pursue religious life after that. At first, there was some hesitation because his health wasn't great, but then through persistence, he was accepted into the Capuchins. And the assignment that he's most known for throughout his life, and particularly the last 40 years of his life as a friar, as a Capuchin lay brother, was to be the quester, to be the one who went out and begged for alms for his community. And it was no easy task, as one in his position was likely to be rejected, to have the door slammed in his face, to be mocked and insulted. He was not only able to carry out this humble task for his community, but it also became an apostolate for him. He wasn't just simply asking for charitable, for food and for to sustain the community. It turned out because he was truly a humble and holy friar, people were flocking to him. They're asking him, they're bringing their problems to him. They saw he had wisdom. His mind and heart were enlightened by God. So they came to him for counsel and they brought to him their troubles. He also comforted the sick. He taught children and the uneducated about the faith, and he urged sinners to convert and repent, to do penance. And in the official summary of his virtues, which was compiled as part of the canonization process, it was noted by witnesses that he often talked about the great love we should have for Jesus in the Blessed Sacrament. And this description of Ignatius was also given. He taught little children the catechism, and he asked them to pray for the exaltation of the church and the spread of the Christian faith. Whenever he stayed at homes in the course of his questing, he spoke of the mysteries of the faith, the passion and death of our Lord Jesus Christ, and the incarnation. He frequently expressed an intense desire to see the whole world become Catholic. When he was insulted, he was glad that at least somebody knew him for what he was. At long last, he would say, "One person knows me and calls me what I really am." And when others applauded in response to the miracles that were worked through his prayers, he said, "Be quiet. This is the Lord's work." Another friar during the beatification process of Brother Ignatius noted that it seemed like Ignatius had become the general medical practitioner of the area because all the sick were coming to him. Brother Ignatius would protest, "I'm not a doctor, what can I do?" He then simply encouraged the person to pray, to trust in God. And he was known for saying, "If it be God's will, may you be healed." That's simple. And many were healed. The official summary of his virtues lists 121 pages of miracles attributed to him during his lifetime, and in 86 miracles attributed to him after his death. When Pope Pius XII canonized him in 1951, he called him a hero of sanctity and said that for Ignatius, even the most painful corporal sufferings were light and sweet, all because he accepted whatever happened to him, whether agreeable or disagreeable, with complete resignation. He relied entirely on the will of God. That was the source of his strength. Right? It makes one think of St. Paul saying, "I've learned to be content in all circumstances." Right? He saw his strength was found in the Lord. He saw it as God's will. And as is common with the saints, Ignatius strove to keep his eyes on Christ and on eternity. And during those moments in his early years when he thought of death, and we thought that death seemed a real possibility, at least those two occasions, he was reminded of what was most important, right? To live for God and his glory. His immediate thought was, "Lord, if I survive this, I will live completely for you alone." So we're also encouraged to reflect on the end of our earthly lives. I'll just conclude with a couple of points from The Imitation of Christ by Thomas A. Kempis on some thoughts about how death can help us to live a more fruitful life. Right, just the reflection to meditate upon our death. He says, "If you are not prepared today, how shall you be tomorrow?" In addition, he exhorts us to live virtuously now, today, so that at the hour of our death, we might rejoice rather than fear as we prepare to see the Lord. And finally, he encourages us to become friends of the saints, as we can gain much, not only from imitating their virtue, but also by their prayers. And as we prayed in the collect at the beginning of Mass today, "Lord God, you led St. Ignatius along the way of humility, innocence, and fraternal charity to the heights of sanctity. Help us to imitate his virtues and to practice charity on earth in word and in deed."
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2: That the faithful may find in our Holy Father, as his fellow bishops, true representatives of Christ on earth, we pray to the Lord. That the leaders of nations may rule their people in justice and equity, with concern for the poor, the marginalized, and the homeless, we pray to the Lord. That the Lord may continue to bless the work of EWTN so that it may communicate to every man the love of Christ Jesus. We pray to the Lord. For those who have died, that Jesus, who laid down his life for the flock, may bring them home to the Father's house. We pray to the Lord.
0: In your love, Lord, answer our humble prayer. Give us the grace to see what we have to do and the strength to do it. We make our prayer through Christ our Lord. Amen.

Pray, brethren, that my sacrifice and yours may be acceptable to God, the Almighty Father. Lord, we place on your altar the gifts of our poverty and memory of Saint Ignatius. By your power, may they pass over into the mystery of our salvation.

It is truly right and just, our duty and our salvation, always and everywhere to give you thanks. Lord, Holy Father, Almighty and Eternal God, for in the saints who consecrated themselves to Christ for the sake of the kingdom of heaven, it is right to celebrate the wonders of your providence, by which you call human nature back to its original holiness and bring it to experience on this earth the gifts you promise in the new world to come.

To you, therefore, most merciful Father, we make humble prayer and petition through Jesus Christ, your Son, our Lord, that you accept and bless these gifts, these offerings, these holy and unblemished sacrifices, which we offer you, firstly, for your holy Catholic Church. Be pleased to grant your peace, to guard, unite, and govern her throughout the whole world. Together with your servant Leo, our Pope, and Stephen, our Bishop, and all those who, holding to the truth, hand on the Catholic and Apostolic faith. Remember, Lord, your servants, and all gathered here whose faith and devotion are known to you. For them we offer you this sacrifice of praise, or they offer it for themselves and all who are dear to them, for the redemption of their souls and hope of health and well-being, and paying their homage to you, the eternal God, living and true. In communion with those whose memory we venerate, especially the glorious Ever-Virgin Mary, Mother of our God and Lord Jesus Christ, and Blessed Joseph, her spouse, your blessed apostles and martyrs, Peter and Paul, Andrew, James, John, Thomas, James, Philip, Bartholomew, Matthew, Simon, and Jude, Linus, Cletus, Clement, Sixtus, Cornelius, Cyprian, Lawrence, Chrysogonus, John and Paul, Cosmas and Damian, and all your saints. We ask that through their merits and prayers in all things, we may be defended by your protecting help. Therefore, Lord, we pray graciously accept this oblation of our service, that of your whole family. Order our days in your peace, and command that we be delivered from eternal damnation and counted among the flock of those you have chosen. Be pleased, O God, we pray, to bless, acknowledge, and approve this offering in every respect. Make it spiritual and acceptable, so that it may become for us the body and blood of your most beloved Son, our Lord Jesus Christ. On the day before he was to suffer, he took bread in his holy and venerable hands, and with eyes raised to heaven, to you, O God, his almighty Father. Giving you thanks, he said the blessing, broke the bread, and gave it to his disciples, saying, "Take this, all of you, and eat of it, for this is my body, which will be given up for you."

Therefore, Lord, as we celebrate the memorial of the Blessed Passion, the resurrection from the dead, and the glorious ascension into heaven of Christ, your Son, our Lord, we, your servants and your holy people, offer to your glorious majesty, from the gifts that you have given us, this pure victim, this holy victim, this spotless victim, the holy bread of eternal life, the chalice of everlasting salvation. Be pleased to look upon these offerings with a serene and kindly countenance, and to accept them, as once you are pleased to accept the gifts of your servant Abel the just, the sacrifice of Abraham, our father in faith, and the offering of your high priest Melchizedek, a holy sacrifice, a spotless victim. In humble prayer we ask you, Almighty God, command that these gifts be borne by the hands of your holy angel to your altar on high, in the sight of your divine majesty, so that all of us who through this participation at the altar receive the most holy body and blood of your Son may be filled with every grace and heavenly blessing. Remember also, Lord, your servants who have gone before us with the sign of faith and rest in the sleep of peace. Grant them, O Lord, we pray, and all who sleep in Christ, a place of refreshment, light, and peace. To us also, your servants who, though sinners, hope in your abundant mercies. Graciously grant some share in fellowship with your holy apostles and martyrs, with John the Baptist, Stephen, Matthias, Barnabas, Ignatius, Alexander, Marcellinus, Peter, Felicity, Perpetua, Agatha, Lucy, Agnes, Cecilia, Anastasia, and all your saints. Admit us, we beseech you, into their company, not weighing our merits, but granting us your pardon through Christ our Lord, through whom you continue to make all these good things, O Lord. You sanctify them, fill them with life, bless them, and bestow them upon us.

0: Ecce agnus Dei, ecce qui tollit peccata mundi, beati qui ad cenam agnivocati sunt. Domine, non sunt dignus, ut in cessu subtectum meum, sed tantum dicerbo, et senabitur anima mea. Trust me when I tell you that whoever does not accept the kingdom of God as a child will not enter into it. Alleluia.
1: For those who cannot now receive Jesus in the Blessed Sacrament, we offer the following prayer. O Jesus, thou hast given us in the Holy Eucharist thy body and blood to be our spiritual nourishment, through which we may have life everlasting. Would that I were able to receive thee this day in Holy Communion. I desire with all my heart to receive the living bread which comes down from heaven. O Lord, I am not worthy that thou shouldst enter under my roof. Say but the word, and my soul shall be healed. Let me taste at least the sweetness of a spiritual communion. Come to me, Jesus, my Lord, my Master. Come and refresh my soul. Strengthen me that in union with thee I may do perfectly the Heavenly Father's will. Let me never be separated from thee by sin. Soul of Jesus, sanctify me. Body of Jesus, save me. Blood of Jesus, wash me. Water out of the side of Jesus, purify me. Passion of Jesus, comfort me. O good Jesus, hear me. Hide me within thy sacred wounds. O Sacred Heart of Jesus, receive me. O Immaculate Heart of Mary, plead for me and love me. Amen.
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pray. Lord, by the power of this sacrament and the example of Saint Ignatius, guide us always in your love. Make the good work you have begun in us reach perfection in the day of Christ Jesus.

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1: Queen of Heaven, rejoice. Alleluia.
2: The Son, it was your privilege to bear. Alleluia.
1: Has risen as he said. Alleluia.
2: Pray God for us. Alleluia.
1: Rejoice and be glad, O Virgin Mary. Alleluia.
2: For the Lord has truly risen. Alleluia.
1: Let us pray, O God.
2: Thou hast paid dear joy to the world through the resurrection of thy Son, our Lord Jesus Christ. Grant, we beseech thee, that through the mediation of the Virgin Mary, his mother, we may come to possess the joys of life everlasting. Through the same Christ our Lord. Amen.
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7: First of all, I'd like to say I love you guys' show. 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
10: Mother Angelica, answering the call.
1: We have another call. Hello?
11: Hello, Mother.
1: Yes.
11: Hi, this is Bobby Joe.
1: Where are you from?
11: I'm originally from Alabama.
1: Oh, good.
11: I'm calling from Massachusetts.
1: Okay.
11: And I got to say, it's an honor to have this summit with you.
1: Thank you.
11: I've led a paragon's life, I have to say. I aim to please, and I'm pleased to serve. But recently, actually, I kind of feel like I entered my own personal hell, or as I like to call it, Massachusetts.
1: Mm-hmm.
11: I've become cramped with doubt, and almost monthly my psyche is bloated with negative thoughts, which damages the freshness of my devout feelings.
1: You tremble with doubt and how you handle doubts. Well, doubts can increase faith, you know. The little flower had a lot of doubts. She had doubts even there was a heaven. Doubts are neither here nor there. It's what you do with them, like temptations. What do you do with the doubt? St. Francis de Sales did it. He felt and he was tempted that he was a lost soul, that he was destined for hell. And he was so upset about it that he went to bed for a whole week. That's a great thing, though. And finally he said, "Well, even if I do, I can love you now, Lord." Then the temptation went away. You act on faith. It can't always be here. You act on faith. If you get a temptation, there's not a Eucharist, it's just a symbol. You go there, you kneel, and you say, "My Lord and my God, I believe." We have to act opposite of what our temptations are. If you have temptations of lust, you have to be even more pure. If you have temptations about heaven, there is no heaven, then read about heaven. Praise God for heaven. You got to go the opposite. These are temptations. The enemy wants you to think all these things. You can't. You can't help it. They're going to pass you away. It's not that we have temptations. What do you do with them? That's the important thing. And as long as we keep acting against them and acting on faith and hope and love, even the man who asked for a cure said, "Lord, I believe. Help my believe. And the Lord was very pleased with him. So don't worry about temptations. Always act in the favor of the Lord. We know he loves us. It's the most important piece of knowledge there is. God loves me, and God loves you. After that, nothing matters.
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1: Bite-sized Catechism, Paragraph 3, brought to you by Red Sea Apostolate. Those who have welcomed Christ's call and freely responded to it are urged by love of Christ to proclaim the good news everywhere in the world. This treasure, received from the apostles, has been faithfully guarded by their successors, the bishops. All Christ's faithful are called to hand it on from generation to generation by professing the faith, by living it, sharing it, and by celebrating it in liturgy and prayer.
2: This is Lavinia Spirito for Catholic Witt Bible Study. In Mark chapter 4, Jesus crosses the Sea of Galilee with his disciples and quickly falls asleep, even as their boat is amidst a huge, life-threatening storm. The text says that the sea was literally shaking like an earthquake. Imagine the disciples' fear as they awake their master saying, "Master, do you not care that we perish?" Note that they wouldn't have been in this danger situation if they had not gotten in the boat to begin with. They are committed, no matter how big the storm. After setting sail in his boat of radical missionary discipleship, it can often seem that God is asleep or uncaring when we are troubled by the storms of life. The good news is that he is in fact always there and always ready to calm the storm when the time is right. Sometimes the storms are there to show us our total dependence on him and not on ourselves. Jesus, we trust in you.
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6: Hail Mary, full of grace, the Lord is with thee. Blessed art thou amongst women, and blessed is the fruit of thy womb, Jesus. Holy Mary, Mother of God, pray for our sinners, now at the hour of our death. Amen.
7: You know about the Christmas season, but did you know that Easter is a season too, an even longer and greater one?
8: During the whole church year, we stop at midday and pray the Angelus, except during the Easter season, when we offer the Regina Caeli, or Queen of Heaven. This antiphon dates to the 1200s. In it, we rejoice with the Blessed Mother that he whom you did merit to bear has risen, as he said.
7: Regina Caeli is also a name for the famous miraculous icon in Rome, venerated since the 600s. In the 19th century, Pope Gregory XVI added crowns to this sacred image of Mary, protectress of the Roman people.
8: The May crownings we celebrate today are direct inheritances of those public celebrations begun in commemoration of the Pope's crowning of the Regina Caeli. The month of May has been the month of Mary for at least the past 2 1/4 centuries, and May typically embraces at least some of the Easter season.
7: Rejoice with us during these 50 days of Easter in the beauty of the resurrection. We are an Easter people, and Alleluia is our song.
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13: Hey, welcome to our Pledge Drive week. I know that's, well, it's an exciting week around here because this is where we find out if we get to keep the lights on or not for a while. So your generosity is always greatly appreciated. We'll talk more about that as this hour progresses. But listen, today I've got a great guest with me, a guy who I really enjoy, Damon Owens. And if you don't know Damon, you're going to love today's show. He's doing so much good work. He and his wife, their ministry with marriage is just phenomenal. And, you know, as you know, both marriage and family are under attack in our world, but there's solutions. There's hope. And we're going to explore those today with Damon. So more about him in just a minute. And just a reminder, the content of today's show is solely for educational purposes and is not a replacement for mental health diagnosis or treatment. Calling into the show does not establish a therapist-patient relationship with me. Now, normally, as you know, we start off with a prayer to our Blessed Mother and Doer of Knots. But during Pledge Week, we say a memorare to our Blessed Mother, asking her to inspire you to be generous and to help us continue to bring Christ to the world through the media. So please join me. Remember, O most gracious Virgin Mary, that never was it known that anyone who fled to thy protection, implored thy help, or sought thy intercession was left unaided. In Inspired with this confidence, we fly to thee, O Virgin, a virgin's our mother. To thee do we come, before thee we stand sinful and sorrowful. O Mother of the Word incarnate, despise not our petitions, but in thy mercy hear and answer us. Amen. All right. So, listen, 888-914-9149, that's our Catholic Order of Foresters call line. Email me at doug@relevantradio.com if you'd like to talk to Damon, see what his thoughts are. If you've got thoughts about what's going on in our culture and in our church with marriage, what's the threat all about, and how do we fix that, I'd love to hear what you have to say, or I'd love to talk about whatever's on your mind. 888-914-9149. All right, so allow me to introduce Damon Owens. He's an international speaker and evangelist. He is the director of Joyful Ever After. I like that idea. And director of Church Growth for Communio.org. He was the first executive director of the Theology of the Body Institute. That's a big deal. Damon has dedicated three decades to helping couples get the marriage they want from the marriage they have, and equipping the church to evangelize through the renewal of healthy relationships in marriage. Damon keeps a full international speaking schedule on the good news of marriage, sexuality, theology of the body, theology of the family, adoption, and NFP. In 2018, Pope Francis honored Damon with the, I'm not going to be able to pronounce that, Benemerenti Papal Medal, in recognition for his work in support of marriage. Damon and his wife, Melanie, have 8 children, 5 grandchildren, and live in the Philadelphia area. Damon, welcome back, my friend.
11: Doug, great to be with you. Thanks for reading that obituary. I appreciate that.
13: Well, the problem with guys like you is you've accomplished so much that if I were going to, like, read all of it, it would just take up the whole hour. So
11: Please don't. Honestly, I spent the first half of my life trying to get an impressive resume, the second half trying to not sound like I died.
13: I hear you. Oh, God bless. Well, you're doing so many wonderful, wonderful things, and in an area that is just in such great need. And there is this crisis of marriage in the church. And the one statistic that I came across a while back was that in 1960, there were 400,000 Catholic weddings in the United States. 400,000. Mm. And in 2020, so 60 years later, there were less than 100,000.
11: Yeah.
13: So it's just like it fell off a cliff.
11: Yeah.
13: What's going on there?
11: Yeah, that's a statistic we carry at Communio, really, to unpack the situation as well as, you know, what we call problem awareness with our outreach to pastors.
13: Yeah.
11: We can easily, in a shorter time frame, call it a decline. There's just a decline in marriage, or there's an ebb, you know, in it. But when you take that timeline, 1960 or 1970, you're looking at a 74% decline in sacramental marriages. That's not a decline, that's a collapse.
13: Oh, yeah.
11: And we need to be attentive, not just to what could be sort of passively, you know, an ebb flow, like, you know, God is working and he's retracting and he's moving. That very well may be true. God is sovereign. But at the same time, we have agency. And in fact, we have vocational imperative from our baptism, you know, to in season and out of season, you know, to proclaim the gospel. And it turns out that marriage and family, as you well know, is the seed, is the foundation for moving the gospel, teaching the gospel, witnessing the gospel from generation to generation. So we should be very alarmed at any kind of trend when 74% decline in those marriages. Hmm.
13: Yeah. And so we get into the causes of it here in a minute, but is it changing? Is the trend line still heading downward? Is it leveled off, or are things getting a little better? What's the future hold, do you think?
11: Yeah, I mean, nothing continues in the straight line, right?
13: Sure.
11: We're not seeing any dramatic uptick. We're not sitting around waiting for it either. Our work specifically at Communio, and even the programming work, you know, my wife Melanie and I offer through Joyful Ever After, are, you know, ways of addressing first our own house, Doug, you know, the Catholic Church, the believers, those in the pew. And until we really amplify that witness to the unique gifts and goodness of marriage, it's really hard to make the case publicly. In fact, I think it's out of order. So strengthening the marriages of those of us who are married in the pew, and I mean this in an authentic way, and I know you get this based on your work and how you help healing and that approach for real issues, we're talking about a real serious, intentional conversion of husbands and wives to look at marriage not as merely a spiritual exercise, which is an important part, but a human formation and a witness, that sort of that evangelical power that when there's fewer and fewer marriages, then more of us become the witness to what marriage is to the broader public.
13: Yeah. Yeah, and especially if we're open to life, you know, and all of a sudden you're walking around with, you know, a gaggle of kids following you, you know, like ducks, you know, following mama duck. But what a great testimony. And I, you know, I mean, my youngest one is not like 23, but I mean, back when they were all living at home, we'd go places. Mm. I was always amazed at the number of people that would come up and thank me, you know, for having children.
11: Yeah.
13: And almost without exception, they said, if we had to do it over again, we'd have had more children. You know,
11: like same witness, Doug, same witness. Absolutely.
13: Isn't that amazing?
11: Absolutely.
13: Well,
11: oftentimes it starts out with a negative. It's like, oh my gosh, look at all those kids. Yeah, and then within 30 seconds, you know, I'm actually one of seven.
13: Yeah.
11: You know?
13: Yeah. But I only had two, and if we could do it over again, we'd have had more. And which is, so, you know, you just never know who's watching you and who's looking.
11: Yes.
13: So is there, in our society, so we know certainly in our church there's a real decline in marriage. In our society, is there a parallel decline as well in marriage? So are people just cohabitating and not getting married? Or is our church bleeding more so than society at large in this regard?
11: Well, that's actually an interesting question. And those sort of comparative statistics I'm not 100% expert on. But I do know that in that same time period, we're looking at about a 65% decline overall in marriage compared to a 74% in Sacramento. So there is something going on that probably could be explained by, you know, the high ideals, the high standards, and the rigor that Catholic marriage calls people to. Whether, and I'm not talking about the logistics of just, you know, the marriage preparation and, you know, making sure that you're, you know, capable of marriage and sort of the background. That's part of it. But the other is, I think we're seeing a good percentage of Catholics generation to generation who were baptized Catholic, but when it comes time to marry, you know, they're choosing a venue, a destination. They're choosing, you know, sort of the secular room of that.
13: Yeah.
11: So there's that reality. And I hear that literally every day in my interviews with pastors around the country. There's always some percentage. And it's interesting with the ones that are on the beach side. I just had a conversation today with the pastor in Carlsbad, California. And he was talking about how, hey, I can walk and see the beach from here. And, you know, people, you know, right here won't even come to the parish. They'll go to the beach and have the wedding. So I think there's some of that, if I can speak to that. But also, you know, we are in the culture and of the culture, and it really is the constant call for us to be real salt and real light, where, you know, our witness is influencing the culture as opposed to the culture influencing the church.
13: Yeah, exactly. Yeah, and that's our job, right, is to influence society. And I mean, I graduated from a quote-unquote Catholic high school. You know, and every quarter I still get the newsletter, and they highlight couples in there getting married. And almost without exception, they're all getting married on a mountaintop somewhere, you know, or on a beach, and they're not getting married in the church. And they just aren't feeling the need to have, you know, God bless their marriage. And which is could be why the divorce rate is so high too, right? Because if I isolate God, if I ice him out of my marriage, well, where am I going to turn when we hit some speed bumps, you know?
11: Yeah, I think there's some granularity to that in the sense that it's the rare couple. In my experience, you know, 33 years here in ministry, it's a rare couple who explicitly denies God. I think what there's deficiency in, you know, sort of the whole, if I could use the big word, the whole anthropology, you know, who are we? Mm-hmm. What is love? Yeah. How is it even possible to love this person? Real fundamental things. And then God, you know, our relationship with God, marriage is the fruit of that, as well as the invitation to drive deeper.
13: Yeah.
11: So if you're not, you know, in a relationship with the Lord, it's no longer the priority. What's priority is this passion. It's this person in this moment.
13: Yeah.
11: And what our faith gives is this horizon that we live so eternally, as we're called, that we're willing to give up the good now for the holy later.
13: Yeah.
11: And that's an expression of faith. That's not the the cause of our faith.
13: Do you think that the, you know, the Western world, the affluence that we live in here in the United States contributes to it? I mean, I got money, I got a car, I got a house, I got vacations. What, I don't need God. I got, you know, I mean, life's pretty good, right? Do you think that part of it is affluence?
11: It's manifold, and I do think that materialism, consumerism, all, you know, related to this aspiration of people's definition of wealth, that absolutely plays a role in it. You can have middle schoolers, grammar school kids who, you know, are dreaming about their life, and it will almost always revolves around, you know, wealth you know, not working and making, especially now with all the internet and things that are there. I think there's that. And remember, it's not just the reality of consumerism. Consumerism is a philosophy. It's an ideology.
13: Yeah.
11: With that says that more is better.
13: Yeah.
11: That it's, you can't be satisfied with what you have, that there's always something new, and it's almost an imperative to move on. And our popes, the last three popes have talked about, you know, the impact of consumerism on being present in the moment, of seeing God in his grace and generosity, even to see another person as a person. All of those things require an explicit and an intentional rejection of more is better. So there's no doubt there's a manifold connection with that.
13: Right,
11: You know what, Doug? People still fall in love.
13: Yeah.
11: People still want to live together.
13: Yeah,
11: they want to build a life together.
13: Yeah.
11: But instead of understanding the success playbook, people are content in bootstrapping and creation.
13: Right, we're going to unpack that. We got to take a quick break right here from Father Rocky here about what we're doing this week, and a little break. We'll come back with Damon Owens talking about the crisis of marriage in the United States and in our church. And, you hang around for the rest of this conversation. You're going to enjoy it. We'll be right back.
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13: Hey, Timmy, good to hear your voice. Welcome back to the show. It's four times a year you and I get to hang out for an entire week, and I enjoy that. So I'm thinking, why don't we shoot for like $15,000 this hour? We're a little over $3,000 now, and I mean, we've had a slow day. I'm not sure what's going on there. We're only a little over $300,000, so we're only 10% of our way to the goal. I always get nervous on Mondays. I'm like, oh man, we're not going to make it. But anyway, so let's shoot for $15,000, and this $300 level with today's gift is beautiful. I've never seen anything like this, frankly. And especially
14: you're getting your bookmark out.
13: Yeah, I got it. No, I got
14: I
13: it right.
14: Hear it.
13: Yeah. And the rosary too can, for at least for the ladies, can be used as a bracelet too. It's about the size of your wrist, I think. So But it's a beautiful thing, and I think you would really like it. It's Our Lady of Guadalupe, of course, who's the patron of Relevant Radio, and you can detach it, too. Just put it in your pocket and take it with you as you go. And it was interesting, and on the walk to Mary there a week ago, how many people I saw just carrying small rosaries. You know, some of them had, you know, the full five-decade, well, I made a one-decade thing, or the ring rosary as well. So this is a great gift. And if you give online, right, now, this is really cool. This is a first. 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And I met Father Ryan when he was still a seminarian, and he was a friend of my son, who was a seminarian, and he was over at the house for lunch one day. I got to hear some of his story, but I learned a lot more in Drew's interview. 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
14: 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We'll be back with Marriage Unhindered.
15: There's this huge space between us. 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
17: This is Marriage Unhindered. 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
13: Ouch, ouch, ouch, ouch, ouch. There you go. Welcome back. 877-291-0123 to give us some money. 888-914-9149 to call in to speak with Damon Owen and myself about the crisis of marriage. And so, Damon, we got a caller. Let's start off there. Let's go to Joanna down in Houston. Hi, Joanna. Thanks for calling into the show.
18: Hi, good afternoon. I'm very excited to make it onto your show.
13: Ah, happy to have you.
18: Yes, my question is that right now, me and my husband, we are not married through the church yet, mm-hmm. but, you know, we're working on that already. We're going to, I'm going to sign him up for the OCIA because he was raised Pentecostal and he's willing to convert for me.
13: Nice.
18: And we have three boys. The oldest is 8, 6, and 3, and we baptized them through the Catholic Church. And so I was just mentioning, are they too young for me to start feeding the idea that they start dating that they meet a nice Catholic girl?
13: Hmm. Yeah. Damon?
11: No, absolutely never too young. You know, part of the, so my wife Melanie and I, we have 8 children, as I say often, all boys except the first 7. So I, unlike you, I had the house goodness. Full of girls, right? But you know, the kind of relationship, the church speaks in 3 phases, which is interesting. We talk about remote preparation, proximate, and immediate. And those are just terms to say, look, there's a formation for us to even be capable of marrying that's human. You know, communication, understanding emotion, agency, working the virtues, you know, freedom, justice, fortitude, you know, temperance, prudence, you know, learning those things. So you are, in fact, raising them to be capable and to look for greater love by the witness of your marriage, good, bad, and ugly. Don't mishear me. It's not about you presenting some perfection. It really, many times, is letting our kids see what love can endure and how love grows through real challenge. So that's one thing. Your witness alone is very powerful. But there's also, as we, Communio, we just sponsored a commission study at Harvard University about this faith transmission power, and what do we have? And the second element there is really more about explicitly talking to our kids about the faith every day. Mm-hmm. And this isn't wrote it. I'm not like reading a, it's not, you know, it's not meant to be awkward and weird and, you know, unnatural, but in the opposite, finding natural ways to ask them, hey, God, how's God worked in your life today? And, you know, as parents, we're always terrified bringing in new things with our kids because yeah. they're the first ones to go, oh, Mom, why are you asking that? That's weird. Oh, Dad, you're giving me another speech, you know. How quickly we do that and it becomes the norm. So I would recommend 2, finding really natural ways to just ask kids leading questions about how God's showing up in their life, what they're thinking about, because that's also part of the human formation of being able to see God in everything. And then when you get closer, when they get starting dating age, you know, then it's a matter of getting in there and showing them, teaching them the skills of loving and being loved.
13: So, I agree. And I'm often asked, hey, so when should marriage prep start? And I'm like, first grade. You know, we got to start very young. And you start with some of the theology of the body stuff, the dignity of the human being and the beauty of the body and the respect we owe for the body and stuff. But I think you start very early forming our children in how to do marriage well. So, Joanna, green light on that, Joanna.
18: Okay, great. Thank you also for the explanation on how to, put the steps, grow with them on that. Thank you so much.
13: Yeah, no, you're welcome. And let me just affirm you and thank you and your husband for saying, hey, we need to get this ship heading in the right direction. Your husband coming into the faith and you embracing your faith and raising your kids in the faith. God bless you for that. You will never regret that decision, my friend.
18: Oh, thank you so much. God bless y'all as well.
13: You are welcome. Yeah. Yeah, Damon, that's what I love about this show, man. We get calls like this from people who just, they just warm your heart, right? So, listen, we got only another minute and a half till we got to take another break. So, but this proximal or the distal preparation starting at a young age, I think that is so important. And parents don't often do it. But I think one of the things we did with our kids, my wife, when we'd say the nighttime prayers, is we'd say a prayer for their future spouse when they're in grade school. But I think that's a great idea.
11: That's a simple thing to do. And even just so natural things would be, you're such a boy. Oh, God, it made you a boy for such a good reason. I can't wait to see what the Lord's going to do with you. Yeah. You're a beautiful girl. Oh, the Lord is going to use you. I can't wait to see things that are affirming. But our kids are trying to figure out, am I weird? Do I have a purpose? Does God make me for a reason? And they're not, mature enough to ask it out loud. Yeah. So the more we affirm it, the more it builds them up.
13: You got it. Hey, we're having a wonderful conversation today with Damon Owens, talking about marriage, the crisis of marriage, and what are we going to do to fix that? And we come back from our break. We're going to talk about what we can do at the parish level, what you might be able to do to assist your pastor in doing some marriage prep work. And Damon's got some interesting statistics on the money that parishes don't spend on marriage prep. We'll cover that when we come back.
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13: Or the app, for sure. And I didn't realize this, but there are a lot of different ways you can give. 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
14: Can't tap at the moment.
13: Yeah, exactly right. Yeah, right. We don't have that yet. So, listen, we're at $5,000. We're hoping for $15,000 this hour, and we're kind of behind. We're only a little over $300,000, so we're going to have to really scramble the last few days of this week to make that up. But we've got this wonderful gift that we will give you today for a $300 gift. It's a stainless steel. I guess that's steel. It's a metal bookmark with a one decade rosary, and it's really beautiful. I've never seen anything like it, and I think it's great. I think
14: indestructible.
13: Well, you would know because you have small children. So if they they won't destroy that bookmark. They might bend it, but anyway, yeah. So, but it's Our Lady of Guadalupe, which we just love. If you give online too, by the way, you get this is a first ever a video exclusive, Coming Home, a Father's Prayer, a Mother's Tears, and Son's Return to the Church, which is the story of Father Robert Ryan, who fills in for Father Rocky sometimes on A Rosary Across America. So I'm sure you've heard his voice. His story is a wonderful one. You want to make sure that that you get that. So at $20 donators. Donators, is that a word? 20 people so far have helped us this hour. We're trying to, we'd like to get 40 and get to $15,000 this hour. So if you could help us.
14: $10,000 to go. We just need one $10,000 donation.
13: We're there.
14: We're done for the hour.
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14: 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They all actually just gave from California. Also, we just had Niles in Niles, Michigan. 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Thank you.
19: St. Albert the Great reminds us how to develop daily spiritual joy in this small prayer. Grant me the wisdom to seek and find my joy in nothing but you, O Lord, rather than in the fleeting and inconstant things of this passing world. Let me rejoice both in the mystical contemplation of your glory during this life and in the promise of eternal beatitude in the next world. Amen.
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21: Fundamentalists claim baptism by immersion is the only true baptism, because the Greek word baptizo, found in the New Testament, means to immerse. But is this true? The answer is no, and here are some reasons why. First, although baptizo is used for immersion, it can also be used for wash up, as it's used in Luke 11:38 in reference to the Jewish ritual washings. Second, we agree with our fundamentalist friends that full immersion best expresses the meaning of the sacrament. The Catechism of the Catholic Church makes this clear in paragraph 1239. But that doesn't mean non-immersion baptisms are invalid. In fact, the Didache, a first-century Christian catechism dating to around AD 70, gives instruction on how to baptize, stating, pour over the head three times. So if you weren't dunked, no need to fret. Immersion baptism is not necessary for a valid baptism. I'm Carlo Broussard with the Ready Reason for Catholic Answers, Catholic.com.
22: 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For more information, call the St. Thomas Aquinas office at 979-693-6994.
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13: That's it. 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We need all the help we can get. We're off to a really, I think, slow start. I'm a little depressed here. Only a little over $300,000. We've got to get to $3 million. We've got a lot of work to do in the last 4 days, I guess. But any little help is greatly appreciated. Today we got this wonderful bookmark and Rosary Premium, which is our thank you to you. If you'd like to be part of today's show, 888-914-9149. Having a fascinating conversation with Damon Owens about the crisis of marriage in our church and in our society. So, Damon, let's... I came across somewhere on your website, I was reading through there, but some kind of

0: It's not part of our culture.
1: Yeah.
0: And even marriage preparation. I was with the Archdiocese of Newark for 11 years, Family Life Office. In many ways, that's an income generator for the church because of the cost to do those things. So the idea of investing at the parish level in strengthening relationships is really, it's a culture change, and it's the heart of the conversations I'm having through Communio Foundation.
1: You know, it's interesting because I get invited to speak at some parishes around the Chicago area, parish date nights and things. And not unusual for these parishes to have 80 to 100 couples show up for a date night. And they get a speaker like me or somebody else. But it's amazing to see the energy that, you know, these couples, they get together, they have a date night out, they got a babysitter, they have to worry about the kids for an hour or 2 hours while they're doing dinner, and they have a meal and a glass of wine, and it's energetic. But there's not, you're right, there aren't that many parishes that really do it. So let's and I get it. I think there's this tendency, at least there used to be, to say, well, you know, sit back and we'll let the pastor figure it out. And I think most pastors would like kiss you if you came and said, hey, why don't we take over this marriage thing? And, you know, and let us help you really form these marriage couples and help and have a real marriage ministry. They would love, I think, couples who could volunteer for that. Yeah.
0: They do. And, you know, there's a couple things going on here with that. The most innovative pastors and parishes and vibrant parishes are almost collectors of fantastic programming. I mean, whether you're talking about published programs, Ascension Press, you know, Augustine Institute, Word on Fire, you know, we're in a golden age of programming. So the first sort of eye-catching attention is, hey, let's bring in a program. And I'm not against programs at all. I'm in a lot of good ones. But the issue is that programming and even events alone can't change the culture. It's beyond their scope. It's not a defect. It's just that's not what they're created for. And what we found with the foundation, Communio, is that those parishes that even do have the date nights and the retreats maybe once a year or speakers, there's a gap between that activity and the ongoing engagement of parishioners in the pew, married families, and of drawing new people into the church. So we focus on the solution side of, yes, including great events, great programs like that. We've curated the best in all those areas. But then also helping pastor and that vibrant initiator for programming to be strategic about it. And that strategy isn't anything against the Holy Spirit. It's very much the use of our mind, our intellect, and really doing the work and saying, let's just not throw a program at the wall and see what happens. Let's see how that one event can draw people into deeper personal relationship with the Lord, how we can structure our entire parish calendar around and where everybody comes in, that draws them deeper and deeper in each engagement to each other as a husband and wife, to the family, and then to the parish.
1: What are some of the particulars of that look like? What you do family get-togethers, or you do individual things for husbands and wives, or what does a more comprehensive program look like for a parish?
0: Yeah, actually, the first thing we do is get the felt needs. You know, we have a 3-minute custom mobile deployed survey, and the first thing we do in the first 90 days of an engagement is to help pastor and his leadership to get a real snapshot of the relational health at the parish. So that's it for everyone, whether you're widowed, divorced, single, married, engaged, whatever. You know, what are you saying based on these very carefully curated questions so that we can give pastor a dashboard and say, hey, look, here's a huge felt need here. Here's where you're doing really well. So we begin with that analysis. Then we sit down and literally plan. We get a table and, you know, one of our success strategists literally goes through the entire year with all the different organizations and the different events. And we do a full day in person and help to build a strategy, a 1-year strategy that includes a lot of what they already know is successful. But with our model, helps them to see maybe the sequence of those events or what to do to draw more people to those events, infuse them with relationship exercises or, you know, occasions. And then what to do with them afterwards, where to direct them for that deeper engagement. So that's the strategy that we found has been hugely successful.
1: So if I understand, correct me if I'm wrong, but it sounds like what you're saying is you're going to

0: at least part of the strategy is to use the existing organizations in the parish, like the Altar and Rosary Society or the Men's Club or whatever, use them, but give them marriage-themed materials to work with as part of a comprehensive strategy? Is that how you do it, or is there a different
1: way? We certainly would include those groups, right?
0: Yeah.
1: But I think the gathering point, sort of the connecting point, are the events and the programs that are already there. So say you might have a big event like a carnival or an Oktoberfest, Easter egg hunt, that kind of thing. We can show how, one, to increase attendance to that, how to get the people to want to be there through our marketing and invitation, but then also strategically place it in the calendar so that the previous event or events draw people to that as another encounter with one another.
0: Okay.
1: Right? And then to be very intentional to say, here's where we're going to meet next, and to invite in a very personal way to that.
0: So
1: it's less about the organizations, even though they're encouraged to participate, and more about how are we drawing people into deeper engagement with each other and with the Lord.
0: So that would make sense. So it's not like we've got these 10... organizations in the parish, and they're all doing their own thing. We're going to kind of coordinate all 10 of those.
1: Exactly.
0: There you go. That's
1: and the ones that work well, how do we infuse relationship skills building into it? So it doesn't have to be a lecture. You could have 90% fun and 10% relationship infusion, and people are like, whoa, that was fun.
0: I'm a big fan of fun.
1: And we personally invite them to the next one. Yeah. Yes, we are. But something very practical, Doug. You know how practical it is when a couple learns a very particular skill and then they apply it and then they get fruit from it.
0: Oh my goodness.
1: Oh my gosh. Yeah. It just energizes. So we put that basically onto a plan so that no matter where you enter, a couple can really find something tangible, concrete to really grow and improve in their marriage. And it builds trust with the parish as that happens.
0: Well, and I love the idea of tangible and concrete. And I did some marriage prep work at a parish this past Saturday. And I said, listen, I'm going to give you two very specific tools to use. And I promise you, if you use these tools in your marriage, you're going to solve 98% of your problems in under 2 minutes. I mean, and this is the key. But use the tools. But you got to use them. And we don't really train, single people on how to do marriage well when they get there, and we don't train engaged couples all that well either. And but it's got to be practical, but it's got to actually work. It can't just be theory. It's got to be
1: down and there. Each one of those areas that you mentioned, the single, young adults, the engaged or seriously dating, and the married, each of them has a different hue. There's a different season that those skills take on different importance. You've done this long enough as I have, and it's nothing greater than a couple married who comes back and it says, man, I remember our marriage prep, and I just saw you were just blah, blah, blah, blah, blah, but I remember this one thing, and it just puzzled me. And then this is the most important thing in our marriage. When the season happened,
0: that's it.
1: They're like, oh my gosh, that's what they were talking about.
0: That's what they meant. Yeah, I got you. hey, welcome to Marriage Unhindered. I'm your host, Doug Hinder, licensed marriage and family therapist, having a fascinating conversation with Damon Owens about the crisis of marriage in our church and in our culture and what we can do about it. And we've got a lot more to cover, but we've got to take another pause for a miracle moment, and you don't want to miss the miracle moment. This is the highlight of my day, the miracle moment. So we'll be right back.
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0: You know, Timmy, I would love it if we could do like an entire show. We could do an entire day, I think, from morning air through to Rosary Across America on the miracle moments. Because we hear so many stories of people whose lives have been unbelievably changed and enriched by Relevant Radio. We can't do it without your support and your very generous support. And you've come through every single pledge drive. We're at about $8,000. We'd like to get another seven in the last 45 minutes. That's possible. We've got 33 people have made pledges. And we've got Daniel, Wisconsin at 376. So, I mean, that's the one thing we haven't really talked about. At this 365 level, you get the book, The Practice of the Presence of God, The Best Rule for Holy Life, which is the Brother Lawrence book, which is Pope Leo XIV's longtime favorite book, favorite of mine. I've had a copy of that book for over 20 years. The version, the translation we're giving out is my favorite of that book. And so that's at the 365 level. We got anonymous at 300, a couple of anonymous at 300, and 365. Mary, thank you in Minnesota. Mm. Anonymous at $26. I love that. No yes. amount is too small.
6: Mm. Shout out to Harupa Valley, Southern California, Inland Empire. I always love how we introduce new stations here from the network. You know, we invest yeah. in the land, the towers. You have no idea in everything that goes behind this to bring these stories, the protection of Christ and the rosary and all the programs. So I've seen these donations from Harupa Valley, for Danville, from St. Paul. You have made this possible. So whether it's Mary or Gregory or Patricia and Maria who just donated, thank you for what you've done. And keep praying for our mission. 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And there's a special gift at that $1,200 level, a beautiful Madonna holy water fountain. You want this for your front door. So go check it out. If you can give that gift of $1,200 right now.
4: 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Here's your host, Doug Hinder.

0: We're still having fun, and you're still the one. And that is, you know what, Damon will tell you, and I'll tell you, it's possible even after decades of marriage to still have fun and to look at your bride and say, you're still the one. And it's possible.
1: 100%.
0: How many years, Damon, for you?
1: 33.
0: We're gonna celebrate 46 this summer, and
1: glory.
0: You know, yeah, it's great. And it hadn't been perfect. You know, I mean, because I'm not perfect, and my wife is almost. She's about 98%, but there's that 2%. But you know what? But that's part of the beauty of the journey, because you have no idea when you say till death do us part what all's going to happen in the decades down the road.
1: And
0: but what you do know is there's going to be some speed bumps and some potholes, right?
1: Yeah.
0: And navigating those together is what makes life so exciting and so beautiful. So, all right. So, what else? So the Camino did this big study here a couple years ago, and I was going through the executive summary of it before we got online, and a number of things jumped out. Anything in that study you'd like to talk about at this point, Damon? I mean, it's
1: about, there's a lot. Here's what I found to be most impactful, and that is the glaring difference between self-reported outcomes of regular churchgoers versus non-churchgoers.
0: Yeah.
1: And again, this isn't a better or worse. This is a recognition that, for example, 80% of all churchgoers in the pew report coming from an intact married family.
0: Say that again.
1: They had 80% in the pew grew up in their household, reached their 17th, 18th birthday with a married mom and dad in the home, compared
0: Powerful.
1: To less than half of the general population.
0: Yeah.
1: Right now, 54% is the number of children born today will reach their 17th birthday without a married mom and dad in the home.
0: Yeah.
1: So you look at the contrast between that and you start to see other numbers. Self-reported loneliness.
0: Hmm.
1: Difference of 22% of churchgoers self-report feeling lonely as an aggregate compared to over 50% in the general population.
0: Yeah.
1: And even if you break that down further between married and single in the church, there's a huge difference. 15% of married people report being lonely versus 50% of singles.
0: Yeah.
1: So what pops out to me is that these are clarion calls for the parish to take a leadership role in strengthening and promoting marriages. And it's possible. Our church partners grow, Doug, an average of 22% after 2 years of working with us.
0: Is that right?
1: That's a witness, yes, of new people coming to the parish and of a parish being healthy enough to receive those new people and to be that marital witness that draws people in.
0: Well,
1: it is possible.
0: And I love it. It is our destiny. I mean, you go back to Genesis, right? And God created Adam, said it's not good for us to go through life alone, right? We need to go through life partnered, right, with a helpmate. And now the two of us, and then the love between the two generates a new being and generates a child, right? And that's God's design. And so we got God's design on one hand, we got God's church on the other hand. We need to empower the parishes and help them to kind of bridge that gap.
1: Yeah, I mean, if you look at that, beginning with Genesis, even going all the way through Revelation, that the story begins with the eye, with Adam made in the image and likeness of God, with Eve made from his side, that the two, the image and likeness of God and their union, making them capable of doing and being more than either one could be on their own.
0: Yeah.
1: Now, it doesn't mean, you project, say, everybody should be in a sacramental marriage. No, not everybody, but for everybody, it is the sign of who God is and of what he's calling us to. We're all called to be in that union with God, and marriage is the sign. So what happens when we don't have the sign? Yeah. When the sign's not there, we get disoriented, we get lost, we rely on our own senses, and that's where the parish has a great opportunity. Because what we didn't talk about today is that decline in marriage and family is the cause of the decline of faith.
0: Yeah.
1: That's our research. It is the cause.
0: So it's not correlation, it's cause.
1: Causation,
0: yeah.
1: Exactly. It is not merely correlation, it is causation. So investing in marriage is the investment in the family, is the investment in the church.
0: Yeah. Well, and I think, yes, and I just think that statistic, that of the people sitting in the pews, 80% of them grew up in homes where mom and dad were together, right? Where it was an intact marital home. And it's got nothing to do with how perfect mom and dad's marriage was, right?
1: Oh,
0: it's
1: no, thank God, no. Thank
0: Right. No. It's not, oh, they grew up in perfect homes. Yeah, mom and dad. No, mom and dad had their flaws. They fussed and fought, and you know, they were normal, they were human, and yet, and especially impacted your research, because I've seen it in other places, did your research point out the role that dad plays in that, how important dad is going to church?
1: 100%. Yeah, in fact, that's our latest research here, the pastor's guide from the Harvard study, was that while faith life, we talk about the resident fatherhood as essential but not sufficient. In other words, you need it as an essence, but to be the father means to do this daily work of witnessing, of questioning, of, you know, eliciting, drawing out of our kids and our family life, one that's centered around God with that. Now, I want to clear something too. So people hear that 80% number and think, oh gosh, I must be part of the 20% if our parents were divorced or separated, et cetera. Yeah. And that's true. And this is not a sense that everyone who's Christian or Catholic is married.
0: Yep.
1: The real highlight is how starkly that contrasts with the rest of the culture, where less than half of people can report growing up in a resident father. So the big difference there means our faith is the fruit of those stronger marriages.
0: I love it. Damon, I got 30 seconds, my friend. people want to learn more about the work you're doing. How can they find out more about you and Communio?
1: Yeah, you can visit communio.family. That's basically communion without the N, communio.family. And to learn more about some of the coaching and individual work that my wife Melanie and I are doing, you can go to melanieowenscoaching.com.
0: melanieowenscoaching.com. Damon, you're doing great work, man. You and your wife, keep it up. We need you. The church needs you, and we all need you. Keep it up. Thanks for being on the show, my friend. It's always a great conversation.
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0: That's it. 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I think it's kind of a conversation piece. I think you'll really love it. 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That's 877-291-0123. 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
2: 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And you said something a moment ago, the straight scoop that you get here on Relevant Radio. I think a lot of people want that. It's refreshing. That's what they love about Relevant Radio. Even if it's something they disagree with, you're providing a different perspective without hesitation or without any qualms about or hurting people's feelings, but instead telling the truth with love.
0: Well, and the other thing, too, I think that is so beautiful about Relevant Radio that really attracted me to Relevant Radio is we're not sitting here telling you what's wrong with the other guy. We're just telling you what's right. So we're not picking on people. We're not throwing people under the bus. We're just saying, here's the truth of our faith. Here's the truth of our God. And that's the deal. So listen, Jocelyn in Pomona, yes. California, $600. Woo. God bless you.
2: Yes.
0: Eric, $376. Thank you. Paul, $206.
2: $5,000 to go. $5,000 gift right now.
0: We're getting there. Yes. Richard, $300. We can do this in this final couple minutes. You can do that. And if you give online, you also give. I'm so excited about this. This brand new video exclusive. First time we've done a video, Coming Home, A Father's Prayer, Mother's Tears, and the Son's Return to the Church. Interview with Father with Father Robert Ryan and Drew Mariani. And I've known Father Robert Ryan since he was in the seminary. Wonderful guy, wonderful story. And a great story for moms and dads whose sons perhaps have gone a little wayward, or daughters. There's always hope, and we got a priest out of this one.
2: Oh, beautiful. I think beautiful witness, and this is what we need. We need those faith-filled stories. We need that hope, that inspiration, because people are converting to the Catholic Church. People are coming home, but each story is a little different, and when we hear these stories, it gives us inspiration for how to help navigate our friend, our loved one, who has left but wants to come back, but maybe that door just hasn't been opened in the right way. So donate now, because by you donating, you're opening that door. You're giving an opportunity for someone in Hawaii, for someone in Washington, D.C., for someone in Texas to tune into Relevant Radio and go, I like that. That's my door. Open the door, because you make that possible.
0: Well, and if you'd like to give a larger amount, you're like, I don't have that much money in my checkbook right now, you can do a monthly, you can contribute monthly, which helps us with our budgeting as well. 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We'll talk more about that in Tim Murray's show coming up in just 5 seconds.
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5: 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Welcome to Ave Maria in the Afternoon, examining the world through the lens of faith from the heart of the church to help us navigate the culture. 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
6: Good afternoon and welcome to this hour of Ave Maria in the Afternoon. I'm Marcus Peter. Always an honor and a joy to be able to spend time with all of you. And last week, I was blessed to be at this event called CATS, Catholics at the Shore. And I got to meet some really interesting people, and I want to continue some interviews that I had with them. Today we'll be listening to Deacon James Coffey as we open the hour. Deacon James Coffey is the Vice President of Advancement and Development for the Papal Foundation. And his work essentially involves forwarding the mission of the Holy Father, especially with regard to his missionary evangelistic zeal for the conversion of souls. And they do a tremendous amount of good in raising up especially funds for the sake of that support, but also creating avenues for evangelists to be able to do evangelistic work in those areas where the gospel is not being proclaimed. Here in the United States, so unbelievably blessed. We have nothing short of an embarrassment of a wealth of riches. And so we cannot take for granted that the church across the world continues to starve, because they are quite really, quite literally, our brothers and sisters. That's the goal of the Papal Foundation. We will go on from there to speak with Sister Mara Stella. She is currently the Vicar General of the Sisters of Life. We were blessed to be able to connect with them and to speak with them. And in speaking with them, we invited them, Sister Mara Stella especially, to share her story with us and to talk about the kind of good work that they are doing in drawing young people, especially in this case young women, but they're also trying to minister to young men, in realizing the dignity of life in the womb. And they're doing this in the heart heart of New York City, an area where between legislation and culture, they are facing an uphill battle, and they do this. They win this battle because they pray, and boy, do they pray a lot. It is joyously wondrous to see how they spend 4 hours a day in prayer, which is the fuel for all of their work. And then finally, for the remainder of the hour, we will speak with Jeff Schiefelbein. He is an award-winning entrepreneur, national motivational speaker, and culture-building expert. Jeff, however, more than anything, is a lover of Jesus Christ first, a husband and a father second, and then only after that is he a professional. And he shares about how that hierarchy is so necessary for the sake of a Catholic serving rightly in the culture. For now, the headlines.
7: Thanks, Marcus. Good afternoon, everyone. This is your Ave Maria Radio News for Monday, May 11th. It's the feast of St. Ignatius of Laconi. 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Pope Leo is thanking the residents of the Canary Islands for showing hospitality to the MV Hondius. The pontiff making the comments during his public noontime prayer Sunday in St. Peter's Square, adding that he's looking forward to seeing them next month during his visit to the islands. Health officials have been evacuating passengers after a hantavirus outbreak. 3 people who were on the ship have died of the virus. U.S. officials say the risk of the hantavirus remains very low for the public. Assistant Secretary for Health Admiral Brian Christine provided an update this morning after an American tested positive for the virus. The American, who was not showing symptoms, was evacuated from the cruise ship stricken by the deadly outbreak. President Trump says the ceasefire with Iran is on life support after rejecting the country's response to a U.S. proposal to end the war. He made the comment to reporters in the Oval Office this morning. Today, Trump calling Iran's response a piece of garbage. President Trump will be in Beijing this week to meet with Chinese President Xi Jinping. The Thursday meeting was delayed for weeks after the start of the U.S.-Israeli war with Iran. The two leaders are expected to discuss the now months-old war, as well as trade, artificial intelligence, and Taiwan. And the president is unveiling new maternal health care resources. Speaking from the Oval Office, Trump announcing the website moms.gov was launched Mother's Day to provide resources for expecting and new moms. The president also highlighted other actions he has taken aimed at advancing maternal health care. Trump pointed to things like creating TrumpRx.org and negotiating lower drug costs. From your AveMariaRadio.net news desk, I'm Steve Clark.
6: Good afternoon and welcome back. I'm Marcus Peter. I'm coming to you from Catholics at the Shore, coming to you from the Jersey Shore. It's an amazing conference, a time for Catholic leaders and business entrepreneurs to be able to fellowship, to mingle, to network for the sake of fraternity, for the sake of building up the kingdom in evangelizing the culture. Joining me to have a conversation about his time here on Catholics at the Shore and his work with the Papal Foundation is Deacon Jim Coffey. He is Senior Vice President of Advancement or Senior Vice President of Development. He wears both hats, which are effectively the same hat. Deacon, thank you for joining us. How are you?
8: Dr. Marcus, really great to be here. I'm blessed, and just thanks for having me.
6: Well, very glad to be able to speak with you. For our listeners, just share what you do at the Papal Foundation and what the Papal Foundation does.
8: Sure. The Papal Foundation is a great work of, I think, of evangelization and outreach, supporting the work of the Holy Father and his missions around the world. So the Holy Father, Pope Leo, 1 year ago today, we have his anniversary of becoming the Holy Father. He has this incredible insight to the needs of the world, because the world reaches out to him like they would to, like anybody would reach out to their father when in need. And it all goes back to John Paul II when it was began in 1988. And John Paul II famously said, when someone asked him, you know, what do you think your greatest challenge is as the Holy Father? And he just didn't take him long to say, you know, when people reach out to me with requests, and I feel like I can't respond and be helpful, I feel like what it must feel like for a father to turn their back on a child when a child reaches out for help. So that has continued. This was created as an outreach of philanthropy, of charity, of helping the Holy Father be the Father to all of the world's people when they're in their times of need. So the Papal Foundation, very much, while based in the U.S., helps people mostly in the developing nations that have great needs for humanitarian needs of schools and hospitals and orphanages and all kinds of things that, again, people in those areas and those countries just might not even, we might not even know about the existence, but the Holy Father does because of his unique outlook to the world, his unique perspective to the needs of the world. And this is a way for people who have worked hard, who have been blessed, who have, know they've been blessed, they want to continue to share those blessings with others, can say, what can I do? They've helped. They help in many ways with their local parish, their diocese, their local community. But they say, how else can we help the church? And they help through by aligning themselves in a very unique way with the outreach of the Holy Father to the world.
9: I want to ask you to speak to, just given the nature of your work in the Papal Foundation, to speak to the embarrassing wealth of riches we have in the church in the West, particularly in the United States. I say this because our listeners know this. I'm from Malaysia, Kuala Lumpur, Malaysia. Near zero resources for studying the faith. My entire journey into the Catholic faith was because of the generosity of the American Catholic Church, lay apostolates, and Catholic media. Everything I could get online was how I studied. So share about how blessed we are here and why thereby we have an obligation to consider the impoverished needs of churches across the world.
8: Well, look at this resource we're on right now, Ave Maria Radio, covering so much of the world, every corner of the world, because people can literally get into their car or be at home and turn on a dial or an internet connection, and there you go. We're hearing about the proclamation of the gospel in a very rich and fun and breezy and engaging way because of this media apostolate of many. And so there are just so many, I try to remind myself every day that we look in the mirror and you see, and you wake up in the morning and you're in this country where we often say, you know, we hit the lottery if you're born in this country at this time. And the church is just so alive in this country at this time. So we have every need that we could ever have in our lives met, and then some, tenfold. And how can we not say, Lord, what can we do? Why were we born into this time? We don't know. We don't know God's plan, why we're born into this life that we live in this world, this country. But we have so many opportunities to say, okay, well, we can help others by the blessings that we have. And I don't understand it. I don't understand why we have such an abundance of blessings as you mentioned. But I just know that God, you know, wants us to share that with others. And the Papal Foundation is a rich, blessed way that people can do that in a way that's you know, it's not anything flashy or anything like that. But it's in a very quiet way. The folks that are part of it. The members are called stewards of St. Peter, St. Peter being our first pope, of course, and they just say, how can we take our gifts and steward them alongside as a companion to our Holy Father? Because we have been so blessed, to your question, yeah.
9: Why a focus on missionary evangelization?
8: You know, I think it was Father Shea from University of Mary who wrote the book about being disciples and mission, and how we truly are in a missionary disciple world that we're in. We realize that we're in a world that's post-Christian, so we have these abundant blessings around us, and yet we know that it doesn't take very long to figure out that most people just don't have, have that true North Star of our faith. So if we have, by the gift of our baptism, if we have a sense of God indwelling in our hearts and the encouragement that we have by our baptismal vow to share that with others, well, life is really more than just about kind of satisfying our own needs. So if we have that sense staring in our heart that, you know, there's something greater, we're here at Catholics of the Shore, and Dr. Grabowski just gave us incredible exposition on Augustine and how Augustine reminds us how truly nothing in this life satisfies us, you know, but God does. So our hearts truly are restless, and until we kind of get that sense of, this is what the joy of life is, taking that to others and not just keeping it to ourselves, not keeping a light under the basket, as Jesus says in the gospel. That's where life is the most complete and most full, when we can be forward thinking, outward thinking, bringing the gospel to others.
9: The other thing too has to do with the mandate of the fact that we cannot help but be missionary. We cannot help but be evangelistic. And so a big part of what you're doing at the Papal Foundation is to create support for that work of evangelization. Can you talk about how every one of us is called to evangelize, but we can all do it in different ways, and the Papal Foundation does one way of that.
8: Sure, sure. Our director, Dave Savage, also talks about how we try to just foster communities of Christ love and just around the world. They're out there. We can be missionary at home or to our own family, most importantly, but there are these places around the world that just will never have the blessings and the abundance that we have here in our country. So there are sisters, there are organizations, there are lay groups, they are doing this, they are laboring in the vineyard in these parts of the world that just don't have the resources that we have. So we can partner, we can work alongside. We do create opportunities to come and see, go make a visit to some of these places. A lot of the folks that are part of the Papal Foundation, the stewards of St. Peter, will never be able to take that opportunity for any reason, various reasons. But they exist, and so if they can, we bring people to a place. Here at Catholics of the Shore, one of the folks we're hearing about are the World Villages of Children, Chalco, right by Our Lady of Guadalupe Shrine. And there you see the 3,000 children who truly, as Chris McMahon said today, you know, reminded us, they truly come from villages where they don't even know what it means to have a toothbrush. But the sisters that are there have truly given their lives to raise these, help parents raise these children, give them an opportunity to grow in their faith, grow in their education, grow in their skills to be employable in the world. So there's just so much happening all around us. And if God gives us eyes to see, to experience that ourselves and to be a part of that, the great missionary of mandate of the gospel to go and make disciples of all nations, if we have eyes to see, and if God gives us the blessing and the grace to see that, then I think that a whole new world opens to us, and we can just have a whole new dimension of life that we never even knew existed.
9: And that's precisely why, over and above your work at the Papal Foundation, you also have given your life to the service of the diaconate, and that one just saying of a yes to Christ, which thank you for doing that.
8: Well, thank you. It's been a great gift. It's been a great gift. It's just coming up on a year. June 14th will be a year. I'm very grateful to Archbishop Nelson Perez, or Archbishop in Philadelphia, who ordained me, and seven other men, and I'll have to leave the conference a little bit early tomorrow morning for three more friends who are going to be ordained tomorrow morning to this life of service. But I just remember hearing in Mass often, not always, but often in the universal prayer that there would be a call for an increase in vocations to the religious life and the priesthood. And often you would hear that to the diaconate as well. And I felt like, you know, the church, I keep hearing the church calling, asking for this, men to be open to this. So my wife Felicia is very supportive still. We have five children, four with us, one in heaven, and we just feel like she said, well, let's try it. Let's put our toe in the water. And we started through the classes at the seminary, and immediately everything that they said was true, that the men and that their spouses would be there'd be a community, and it really was. And so I'm looking forward to seeing my classmates at the ordination of the new men, and it's been a great blessing that God has put in my life to follow this call.
9: My guest has been Jim Coffey, Senior Vice President of Development or Advancement for the Papal Foundation. And we've been talking at Catholics at the Shore about the missionary mandate that is so necessary for the evangelization and the salvation of souls across the world. Stay tuned. I'm Marcus Peter.
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0: good afternoon and welcome back. I'm August Peter. I am joined by Sister Maristella of the Sisters of Life based out of New York. And we are talking about the great effort they're doing in fighting for the life of the unborn. We met at the Catholics at the Shore conference in New Jersey. We're on the Jersey Shore right now. It's been an amazing experience and really blessed to meet you, sister. Thank you for joining us. How are you?
1: Thank you. I'm doing well and I'm so glad to be here. It's a beautiful conference.
0: Well, it really has been. I want to ask you, sister, to share about your mission, the things we were hearing about two nights ago. Mm-hmm. I'd love to give you the space to share that with our listeners.
1: Sure. As Sisters of Life, we believe that every person is sacred, unique, and unrepeatable, and infinitely loved by God. And so those truths are so important for each person to know and integrate into their lives. We know that each person is infinitely loved by God. But we also know that going through this life, it's easy to forget that. And we know that, but we know when people experience being loved for who they are, not for what they can do or produce or achieve, what they look like or how much money they have, but for who they are, people thrive and live in the fullness of life. So we want everyone to know that your life matters and that you have dignity. As Sisters of Life, our first work is prayer. Mm-hmm. So we pray several hours a day and receive God's love and then pour it out into the world. And as a religious community, we make the traditional vows of poverty, chastity, and obedience. And we also make a fourth vow to protect human life. Mm-hmm. And so all of our apostolates are centered on that, proclaiming the dignity of the human person and building a culture of life. So we have a convent where pregnant women live with us, women who are pregnant and tempted to abortion. We surround them with love and support and help them to receive the gift of their own life so that they can choose life for their children. And then we also speak and teach on the message of human dignity. And we also have a very special work of retreats and accompaniment for women who are suffering after the experience of abortion so that they can receive God's mercy and love and live in the fullness of life that God wants for all of us. And as when these women receive God's mercy, it's like watching a resurrection take place. They become powerful witnesses to God's love and mercy and to the dignity of every human life. So that's a little bit of who we are.
0: It's no surprise to any of our listeners that you are doing this work in one of the hotbeds of policy that attacks the and presents an affront to the dignity of the human person. We're also seeing a national push for, they're calling it medical aid in dying. It's nothing more than euthanizing those who can't advocate for themselves. Can you please speak to how your prayer life especially really fuels you forward in bringing the light of Christ into that darkness?
1: You know, absolutely. We were founded by John Cardinal O'Connor, who was the Archbishop of New York from 1984 until 2000. And he was a prominent figure in the Catholic Church in the United States and in the pro-life movement. He was really a visionary, a prophet, and a leader. Mm-hmm. And he understood that this contempt for human life was a demon in our culture that could only be cast out by prayer and fasting. And so he had this understanding that prayer is essential to this. He said this contempt for human life is a spiritual reality that demands a spiritual response. Mm-hmm. And he envisioned that the response would be women who are dedicated in their entire lives offering themselves up to God for the sanctity of human life. And he also understood the connection between when human life isn't respected and the unborn are not protected in law and in practice, then everyone is vulnerable. The unborn have no voice, and so we must protect them and speak out for them. But the same is happening now. We see it in our culture for the sick and the elderly and the terminally ill. They too need to be protected. And so that's an important part of our work, praying for that each person's life would be known as sacred and protected.
0: When I think about especially the pro-life movement, one of the attacks levied against Catholics and against the work that you sisters are doing is what's called the seamless garment argument, that all life issues are equal, inherently equal. Mm-hmm. That's objectively not true, and the Sisters of Life have put themselves at the forefront of showing that affronts to the right to life are way worse. In other words, abortion, euthanasia, assisted suicide, murder, those are way worse than other issues. Not that the other issues aren't important. Mm-hmm. Can you please speak to that? Why this particular work is so necessary for reclaiming the humanity of the culture?
1: Yeah, no, it is essential because when we talk about the unborn, this is innocent human life. Yeah. And the voiceless and the most vulnerable vulnerable in society. And so the way we treat the most vulnerable says so much about our society. And so the right to life is the most basic human right. If you don't have the gift of life, if life isn't protected, then there's no need for schools or healthcare or education, any of these things. Life is the most basic issue and the basic fundamental human right.
0: Now, in your fight, sister, I loved how I was texting my bride while you were talking, because we lost some children last year and we were trying to adopt it. It just didn't work out. And thankfully now we're pregnant and expecting again. So we were open to life in one way, didn't expect the Lord to answer that in another way. But it just melted my heart to see the pictures of those children you saved, children that have been saved, and then the twins, and then the two sets of triplets.
1: Yeah.
0: It was just compound. It was so beautiful. Can you share about the joy of that, just seeing those lives brought into the world, and they're going to serve the common good and transform the world?
1: No, it's amazing when you see it. Yeah, no, so over the years, we were founded in 1991, so for 35 years, we've been proclaiming the dignity of human life, and over that time, we've served thousands of women who are pregnant and in difficult situations. And when they're surrounded by love and care, they choose life. It's the most what women desire, to choose life. They want to be life bearers and give life to others. And so over the years, we've seen thousands of children to come into the world. And now many of them are grown up and have children of their own. And so many babies have been born. And it's beautiful to see. And then these children really become lights to others. We just had a set of twins born at our convent, and they're beautiful children. And it is amazing to see the power of one human life and the power of a woman's yes. When she says yes to life, what that allows. And so for us, we're continuously meditating on the mystery of the Annunciation, when the angel Gabriel goes to Mary and she says yes. And that's, we each one of us needs to echo that yes in our lives. All of us, Cardinal O'Connor used to always talk about how all of us need to give God permission in our lives, to give God permission to work in you and through you for the sake of others. And so that's what we try to model and imitate in our own lives, saying yes to God so that he can work in and through us.
0: What are you seeing in terms of the response of the fathers to the work that you're doing?
1: Yeah, so many times, men are often taught in our culture to tell women, it's up to you, do whatever you choose, I'll support you no matter what.
0: Yeah, ceding the moral argument to them.
1: Yes, and so, but when a woman hears that, it basically says to her, you're all alone. It's all up to you, and I'm not here to support you. What a woman really needs to hear when she's pregnant is from the father of the baby that, I'm with you, this is our child, we'll do this together. And that care and protection is so ennobling and so strengthening that when the father of the child is in the picture, so often the woman will be able to choose life. And so we see that. We have men who volunteer with us who are in some ways are able to coach some of the fathers and be mentors for them and support them. And we can see the healing and the restoration of the family.
0: As a final exhortation, we're down to about the last minute and a half of this segment, sister. People listening right now, I think we underestimate just how much all of this is due to a breakdown of not just human dignity, but how we think about marriage and the structure of marriage and the family. Can you say a word about that and the encouragement to reclaim that?
1: Yeah, no, the family is the foundational building block of our society. And as sisters, we know that there's a battle for families. And so we live an intense community life so that we can win graces for families, where we learn to love one another and forgive one another. And also we live a vow of chastity and we give all of our lives and our loves to God and receive everything from him, and as a way of winning graces, and knowing that there's so much unchastity, and so much unchastity is the cause of many sins against human life. And so we hope that our vow of chastity is restorative to our culture, and gives witness that there's things in this world, things in this life that are worth sacrificing for.
0: Sister, truly, thank you very much, not just for being here today, but for your witness, your work, your congregation, and the wonderful work you're doing.
1: Thank you. Good to be with you.
0: I've been talking with Sister Maristella. She is a sister of life. I greatly encourage all of you to look up their information about the congregation. I'm going to include that in the description of today's program. And the reason why I say this is because they are in the midst of a fundraiser for a center that they're building in the heart of New York City to minister to young mothers who are in need of precisely the kind of work and effort that they are putting forth. not just for the dignity of the child in the womb, but for the entire family. And most of all, pray for them. Pray for the good work they're doing. Stay tuned. I'm Marcus Peter.
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9: Hi, everybody. 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
10: Sometimes the simplest prayers can be the most effective, especially during times of distress. Reverently repeating the name of Jesus or the prayer, Jesus, my mercy, may be what you need during those times. But here's another short, powerful prayer that is typically said three times. My God, I believe, I adore, I hope, and I love thee. I beg pardon for those who do not believe, do not adore, do not hope, and do not love thee. Amen.
11: Hello, I'm Father Doug Jeffers, Adjutant Judicial Vicar of the Diocese of Austin, and welcome back to 60 Seconds with the Eucharist. Today we're talking about the phrase source and summit, which is a phrase that the Second Vatican Council used to describe the Holy Eucharist. It's the source and the summit of our faith. What those words mean is that the Eucharist is the source of our spiritual life. That means it's where we draw our energy, where we draw the power to go out and live our spiritual life. It comes really from the Eucharist. From the Eucharist being offered in all the churches around the world every day on behalf of the Church and all her members, we all draw strength from that. And from Holy Communion, which we receive in the Eucharist, when Christ comes to live inside us and to strengthen us to carry out our mission. But not only is the Eucharist the source of the life of faith, it's also the summit of the life of faith, which means not only does our whole spiritual life flow from the Eucharist, but it all leads back to the Eucharist. And that's because the Eucharist is our great act of adoration. It's our great act of worship to God. When we go to Mass, we offer God worship. We offer Him worship that has infinite value because we offer Him the body and blood of His Son. And so the Mass, really, more than anything else we do on earth, is like heaven. Because in the Mass, we're perfectly offering worship up to God, which is what we'll be doing in heaven. So not only does everything we do flow from the Eucharist, but everything comes back to the Eucharist, which is a foretaste of the heavenly wedding feast. Thanks for listening. We'll see you at Mass.
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0: Good afternoon and welcome back. I'm Marcus Peter, coming to you once again from CATS, Catholics at the Shore, this amazing conference in right now in the Jersey Shore. And again, it's been a blessed time for Catholic leaders and entrepreneurs to be able to rejuvenate and be revived in their faith for the sake of transforming the culture in their own spheres and fields of influence. Joining me to talk about his participation in this conference, but also his work in building the culture in his own way, is Jeff Schiefelbein. He is a successful entrepreneur, culture building expert with a long history of launching and leading businesses that achieve healthy growth and workplace excellence. Jeff, great to speak with you. How are you?
12: So grateful to be here, Marcus. Wonderful to be back in the Jersey Shore with people that just, you know, sharpen the axe, if you will. This is a wonderful group.
0: So, do you come by the Jersey Shore often?
12: No, only for this. I came when I was a really little kid with my grandparents. So I have this crazy memory of why are people in the water when it's 50-something degrees. But the last 2 years, I've been blessed to be a part of this conference.
0: And not going into the water at 50-some degrees?
12: No. I'm an adult now. I understand, like, how these things work.
0: So, let's begin with your experience of this conference. You've been involved with the conference for a few years now,
12: yes.
0: I take it? Yeah, share with us what your thoughts are about what the conference is achieving and why it's necessary.
12: Yeah, I think, first of all, we were brought up here last year. We were very blessed. We have a podcast called The Beatitudes, Dudes, mm-hmm. and we were brought up here to record, just like you are, you know, kind of off to the side here, bringing some of the great guests that were here. It was really fruitful, though, because in doing that, we were able to encounter folks that we had never met before and go deep, right? What I think happens in a conference like this is we're inspired, we're challenged, we're empowered by the speakers. We get to be participants in bringing Jesus and the Eucharist to the streets of the Jersey Shore in the procession that we start the whole weekend mm-hmm. off with. Those are all very special. But I think what's happening is we're creating these overlapping relationships in this ecosystem so that we understand that in a culture that can be sometimes harsh, sometimes lonely, sometimes not affirming to the way that we want to operate in our faith and sometimes even in our parishes and in our religious institutions, you come here and you realize there's people around you that you can turn to, that you can build relationships with, and that you can count on throughout the entire year until we're back together here in the Jersey Shore.
0: And those relationships, like you mentioned, continue on. They also create avenues for continued, quote-unquote, sharpening of the axe, as it were.
12: Right.
0: Share with us about why that's necessary.
12: I think it's necessary because I don't know that any of us, especially if we're leaders in businesses or we're leaders in culture, or maybe we're leaders on air, that we can easily forget to keep working on our own journey, right? I don't think it's okay for us to be the ones sharing with people this wisdom and not daily communicates daily practice in growing in faith and in virtue. And when you're around people who are going to ask you real questions and dive in and love you for who you are, but also share with you maybe their testimony, as we heard last night from our celebrity speaker, Patricia Heaton, or somebody else who comes along and shares the journey that caused them to leave corporate America.

0: in affirming what you just said, that Catholics have a moral obligation by means of our baptism to make Jesus Christ Lord over every facet of our life, and that includes our work, that includes our economic engagement, our political engagement, social engagement. And so what you're talking about, like you mentioned, while we're in this great new springtime of the church, as it were, in terms of catechetical resources, we also still have a lot of work to do and a ways to go in terms of creating the structures for lay people, especially to flourish as Catholics in their God-given sphere so that they can then be transformers of the culture. It's a big part of what you do. So share with us about that.
1: Yeah, I think one of the things is people a lot of times get it in their head, right? Academically, they can kind of say the right things about what is church and work and our faith and our work. And then when it comes to the actual practical application, what does it look like on 2 feet? It's like they disconnect these things. We go from this moral identity in Christ and in our Catholic faith, but then the virtue lived in the workplace, in the tough times, in the decisions that are going to hurt but are still perhaps the best way to honor Jesus in our work. We start to make excuses and rationalizing and separating these things. I think that if we understand what the church has been teaching us all along, the playbook that was given to us by Jesus Christ in the Gospels, we have all we need in order to overcome tough obstacles in our lives and our work. We have everything we need to understand that work is actually made for man, that it's a place of human formation, a place of co-creation, that even just through the way that we work, we're able to evangelize to the people, right? To actually live out the Great Commission by the way that we work. And unfortunately, there's not many places that we get reinforced in this. We have amazing Christian men and women leading businesses and parts of the culture. And then when you get behind closed doors, it falls apart. When you have a tough quarter in a company, the human element falls apart and it gets excused as somehow being separate. There isn't a single part of what you or I do in a day that isn't ministry. Yeah. It's just whether or not do we own that. So that could be our work, our podcast. It could just be the way that we show up to our family when we're with them. And making them a priority.
0: The funny thing is, work is it's an inherent part of how God designed the human person, and therefore it's an inherent component of how God designed covenant with the human person. It goes all the way back to the book of Genesis. Adam is given this mandate to till and keep the garden, and so we know that work is a necessary part of human flourishing. It's also possible to swing to the other extreme, like you mentioned, and to idolize our work so much that it becomes the defining factor of our life. I invite you to share your thoughts there.
1: You know, at the end of the day, if you were to say that a rightly ordered set of priorities would be for me and my roles, you know, son of Jesus, son of God, you know, walking on this journey as a devoted son of Christ, then husband to Amanda, that's my next actual vocation, then father, and then everything else. If I can keep those ordered in that same order throughout my days and my priorities and my identity, then nothing is ever going to be stripped away from me. You could go bankrupt in your company. You could be fired or laid off. You could be promoted. And none of those change who you are because your identity is not based in any of those pieces of what's on your business card or the authority that you have at work. Those are necessary and important details of your life, but they're not defining details. Mm-hmm. But sometimes life calls for us to work extra hard, or, you know, in order to save the project, save the company, we got to do a little bit of double time work, and that's fine. But I think that people start to be in this hero complex, and they remember that one time they saved this, or they were applauded for pulling the 20-hour day, and they start, if you're not rooted in Christ and not rooted in your primary vocations, then you start to believe that hype and identify like, I'm doing this for you. If I told my 7 children, I'm working 20 hours every day for you, they would, in their childlike wonder, be like, are you kidding me? How is that for me? Mm-hmm. All I want to do is be with you. And I look at groups like, I'm going to bring up the Young Catholic Professionals. The woman who started that looked around and she saw a bunch of men and women in their 50s and 60s who regretted how they spent 20-something years of their career. Mm-hmm. And she was like, we don't have to regret this. We can put work in its right place. Work is good. It's important. But it shouldn't become who we are. It is something we do. And if it changed or if we were disabled and all of a sudden couldn't do that job, nothing about you or me changes in that. Our identity has nothing to do with work. It's a detail of how we're operating throughout our day.
0: And so, like you rightly mentioned, this proportionate hierarchy of

0: locations, we can sometimes come to seasons of life that the lower vocations require more time, sometimes more effort. But that doesn't mean that it therefore is replacing the hierarchy. It's just a season of life. And so we need to bear that in mind. Can you share a little more?
1: I think that we can actually have the tools that help us to not become disoriented in that season of life. And I think a lot of it has to do with our language. So if we sit there in our language and kind of wear that hero complex, like let's just say I'm a boss of a lot of people, and when introducing them, I'm telling you, oh, this is Billy.
0: Jeff, if you don't mind, we're hitting on the break, but we're going to continue on the other side. I'm talking with Jeff Schiefelbein. He is a successful entrepreneur and culture building expert with a long history of launching and leading businesses. And we're talking about a proportionate hierarchy of our Catholic faith in light of our business and our work. Stay tuned. I'm Marcus Peter.
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0: Good afternoon and welcome back. I'm Marcus Peter talking with Jeff Schiefelbein. He is a successful entrepreneur, speaker, culture builder, and He helps businesses achieve healthy growth and workplace excellence. Jeff, you were speaking earlier on something that I believe a lot of our listeners would benefit greatly from, which is even in those seasons where the lower vocations seem to demand more in time and effort and even treasure, that doesn't mean that we have swapped our hierarchies.
1: Yeah, we can accidentally start to reinforce the belief that we're really important because we're important work through our words and through our relationships. Or we can do the exact opposite. We can be hyper-intentional about the words and the way we communicate with people and the way we build relationships. And so by that, I mean it's extremely practical. If somebody's going to talk about how, you know, they know I have a wife and seven kids at home and it must be great to be I used to come to the Jersey Shore because I bought a company out here in 2019. People would say, oh, I bet it's nice to get away from the kids and get a break. And people talk like that in corporate America all the time.
0: Yeah.
1: My response is, make no mistake about it. The number one place I want to be right now
0: is
1: at home. Now, I'm doing this because this is a season and this is important, but this is in no way more important than that part of who I am. And so the refusal to speak ill of wife and children, the part where I talk about the blessings that I get to be at three or four different baseball games and soccer games is coming up Saturday when I fly back to Texas. The part where even the way I talk about work, instead of giving myself this ivory tower of, you know, this guy works for me, I want to introduce you to one of my employees. I call everybody my teammate or coworker, even if I'm three levels above them in an organization, because there's very few times when my title or my representation at the top of an organization matters. Mm-hmm. If it matters, fine, we can bring it up. But that doesn't matter when you and I are going out and having a burger mm-hmm. and I'm introducing you to somebody else. You're my coworker, you're my teammate, you're my friend. That starts to change the way I look at myself and stop me from reading my own press about how important I must mm-hmm. be. So words, relationships, those things really inform our thoughts, and then that either reinforces or hurts, you know, how we look at those priorities in the season where we have to do the extra work.
0: Which goes back to one of the things you were bringing up earlier, which is, in as much as I want nothing more, even right now, right this second, to be home with my bride and my children, and I'm actually actively thinking about it every moment, but at the same time, I want even more so to be before the Blessed Sacrament. And anyone who's fallen in love with Jesus in the Eucharist knows that, yeah, I love my bride, I love my children, I want to run to Jesus even more. And that actually sets all the other priorities in the hierarchy. Yeah, can you share about that?
1: You know, we asked everybody that worked for us to send in a picture that's not a family photo where you're just facing the camera. Send in a picture that means something to you. We'll put it in black and white, we'll put it on this wall, this just meaningful wall. My picture is one that I took from the side where my wife is holding my son and they're both looking at the Blessed Sacrament at our church in the Perpetual Adoration Chapel. And it's because in those moments, I get to have all of my priorities in one place, but all oriented towards Jesus. And so I think that, like even just hearing you talk, I felt myself get emotional, both in longing and in gratitude. If people have never experienced that, they don't believe that, I just pray that they would be open to that encounter, because that is where the light bulb goes off that you can never, it goes on that you can never turn off. You all of a sudden see in a light, a different light, what we're doing, what this is all about, why you woke up today. Mm-hmm. What does God have planned for you today? And if it's not oriented towards that, then it's not a good use of your time, which is hard because, oh, how does doing my taxes or showing up for this next Zoom meeting have anything to do with that? It's the excellence by which we do it and the way in which we encounter other people mm-hmm. and praise God for anything that people look at us and say, Jeff, great job, or you did it. You know, instead of the, yeah, I did, I'm awesome, it's a praise God, I'm so grateful for the gifts or opportunities that have been given to me. It's truly being both receptive of those kind of moments of praise, because it's a gift that somebody's giving you, and then turning that gift upwards to God. And the quick praise God never offends anybody. That's a really neat way to get people mm-hmm. to actually start engaging with you in conversations that matter if they don't know your background, because they might squint and be like, praise God, what does God have to do with this? Well, great, I'm glad you asked. I'm happy to jump into that conversation.
0: for our listeners listening right now, we might also be, and undoubtedly there are many people in different phases of their careers who would think this, that, okay, I run to adoration to give me the strength to do X, Y, and Z. True to some degree, but still missing the point. We're called to fall in love.
1: Fall in love.
0: In adoration, which means I'm doing all of X, Y, and Z so that I can run back. Can you help us reset that
1: yeah.
0: concept?
1: What about this one? People are like, you know, I don't know what to ask God in prayer right now. I'm like, stop. God has things that he needs from you, not you need from him. Like, it's like, God, here I am. I'm yours.
0: Yep.
1: What do you want? Like, let's just say we're at a networking event tonight. You and I are going to be at a dinner later. Some people could walk into a dinner and say, okay, here's the people I got to meet. I think I can get a business deal out of Jeff, you know, and I think I could, you know, get a new sponsor. And that becomes utility. It becomes the use of the human being. It also becomes the throwaway of the human being if they're not lining up for your needs. What if you just said, God, here I am. What do you need from me today here? Like, who is it that I'm going to encounter? And give me your words, your glance, your loving heart, so that I can encounter whoever comes to me next and just be an instrument of your will in this night. And that is no longer networking, but it leads to the greatest network ever because it's rooted in Christ and pointed towards him.
0: Yeah. And in fact, I want to affirm what you just said. Categorical utility of the human person leads to categorical disposability.
1: Yes.
0: And if only we would learn that sooner. But to drive that a step deeper, and to ask you to speak to this, I'm an expert on prayer. I'm a master of prayer. And so when I show up at adoration, quite literally, this is what my masterful mind comes up with. I sit there and I say, Jesus, I'm here. That's it. that's
1: beautiful.
0: It. And that's all I want. That's all I need. And you just echoed the exact same thing. So, and this doesn't take away from the fact that you're very successful in your work and in your business. I invite you to speak to that you're showing up before God because God wants so much of you so that he can pour all of him into you so that you can be excellent at all of these things that he's put your hand to the plow for.
1: I think that God gifted me with a high emotional IQ, an understanding of business, and almost like somebody could see a chess match play out. I can see things develop way before they happen and then empower people to get involved in the pieces that we need to put in place. And I think about this all the time. I cannot rest in that I just am good at business because I actually am watching how many men and women are coming to be better fathers and mothers, sons and daughters of Christ, coming to any church than coming to the Catholic Church. And it's all because they're encountering the brands that we're involved in, the things that I've been blessed to be a part of. And I still have energy, and I woke up today. So that tells me that God still has a plan for me, and I'm called to not squander or bury the talents that he's given me, but to use those and expanse. It goes back to what we said earlier. Everything we do is ministry, and business is a place of blessing. So is podcasting, so is coaching the kids' sports team or whatever you may be a part of. I think that we shouldn't be afraid of excellence. We should be afraid of ambition. Ambition becomes very personal and very inward-looking.
0: Yep.
1: Excellence is a way to honor Christ and to bring others to know him because excellence actually opens a lot of doors. I can get on any stage to speak. I can almost get any meeting I need to with anyone because of all the awards, the accolades, and the past successes of the businesses. They're kind of sacramentals. They're the outward expressions of the internal reality that something we're doing sticks and is scalable and repeatable. And all I want to do is let people know that I'm curious about them as a human being. I want to encounter what makes them tick, what gives them energy, what drains them, what's life teaching them right now. And you know where we usually end up? Talking about God, talking about the meaning of life, talking about the meaning of work. So it's all just a conduit to our purpose here on earth.
0: And like you rightly mentioned, too, it's a discovery of the gifts that God has given you and the willingness to say yes to him and let grace hone that into excellence, which means the more we encounter Christ, the more we fall in love with him, the more he reveals us to ourselves.
1: Yeah, I would challenge anyone to take that step one pace further than you're comfortable and see the fruits of being out there where you didn't know if it was going to be okay or if you were going to be safe, because you're going to be affirmed in owning and sharing the gifts that God is giving you. And then I hope that you'll experience what many of us here have experienced, which is it starts to propel on its own, that kind of flywheel of faith that begins to spin. And now I don't know any other way to be because I've stepped out. And I can remember years ago being the guy who would be like, I guess in corporate America, we say happy holidays. I was like, well, I'm not doing that. Mm-hmm. So when I said Merry Christmas and even my non-Christian friends appreciated it, it became, if somebody said Merry Christmas, I'll say God bless you. Then I'm now at the level where I can't imagine speaking to somebody without speaking God to them in some form of may God bless you. Is there anything I can pray for you about? Because I'm about to bless my food and I'd love to pray for you. That's, it would be foreign for me to not do that at this point, but that's not where I started. It was every day going one pace further than I was comfortable and being affirmed that that's actually where God wanted me to keep going.
0: Jeff, real on, I'm really glad that you stepped in and we had this conversation. God bless you.
1: God bless you. Thank you.
0: My guest has been Jeff Schiefelbe, and he is a successful entrepreneur, culture-building expert, long history of launching and leading businesses that achieve healthy growth and workplace excellence. He's also managing partner at Undivided Life, and he and his team utilize their proprietary business as a blessing framework to deliver strategy and culture consulting to a wide variety of organizations. And as Jeff has been sharing, though, as brilliant as his business acumen is, his entire life is a flow from his Eucharistic love of his Lord, and from there, the proper hierarchy of vocations that he has in his bride and in his children and everything else. So take heed from the lessons he shared with us today and pray and be bold about sharing the love of God in our public spheres. Stay tuned. I'm Marcus Peter.
12: May is the month dedicated to the Blessed Mother. Pope St. John Paul II said, "Today we begin the month dedicated to Our Lady, a favorite of popular devotion. 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Hail Mary, full of grace, the Lord is with thee. 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
13: A prayer for all bishops, priests, and deacons. Almighty and everlasting God, by whose Spirit the whole body of the Church is sanctified and governed, mercifully hear our humble supplications for all bishops, priests, and deacons. That by the gift of your grace, all in their various appointments may faithfully serve you and have the strength to be firm witnesses of the gospel to the world. Amen.
14: Lord God, because you are three persons and yet one God, your unity is a sign of your nature. From this oneness, Jesus prayed that your flock might be as one as you and the Father are one. We join this prayer for unity from our Savior and ask that your Catholic Church, especially in our local parishes, apostolates, and organizations, might be united together for the sake of your name. And in this unity, may our local parishes, apostolates, and organizations work in collaboration for the mission of the one Church in order to bring others to know you, love you, and serve you. Give us grace so that we may not be indifferent to the needs of those around us, especially the need for mercy and salvation. We beg you for these things so that, united as your one Church, we might love you and our neighbors more. Amen.
15: 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And so let our hearts and our minds ascend often above the things of this world, that we may live now as we shall one day live in thy kingdom. Amen.
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20: 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I'm Tony Rossi. 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Father Wirth told Alatea, "The most important thing is to exercise loving acceptance and patience with all parishioners. Many suffer from hidden difficulties. 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This message was brought to you by the Christophers. Thanks for listening, and remember that it's better to light one candle than to curse the darkness.
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26: Well, good afternoon and welcome. It is great to be here with you today. We got a great show coming up. Dr. Bob Tavala is going to come by. He's going to give you some insight on the latest with this hantavirus. Some people are wondering whether or not it could be like COVID. You already hear the downplay, right? Oh, no, it's nothing like that. We're going to explore that. There's been an unbelievable amount of articles already written on this. We'll take a look at Iran. There's some new research, too, into the image of Our Lady of Guadalupe, and we'll explore that as well as those UFO files, those UAP files that have been released. Chaplet's about an hour away. As I said, it's a full show, so hang out with me. I always try to give you a look at life you're not going to find anywhere else. Before we start, though, let's pray, okay? Let's begin, as we do every day, but really as we do every pledge drive. Father Rocky had suggested we pray the Memorare and entrust this pledge drive to the Mother of God. And this is our spring pledge drive, and we have 4 years. And we'll just ask Our Lady to bless you, intercede for you, and in a special way, this apostolate that serves her son. In the name of the Father, and of the Son, and of the Holy Spirit, amen. Remember, most gracious Virgin Mary, that never was it known that anyone who fled to your protection, implored your help, or sought your intercession was left unaided. Inspired by this confidence, I fly unto you, O Virgin of Virgins, my Mother. To you I come, before you I stand, sinful and sorrowful. O Mother of the Word Incarnate, despise not our petitions, but in your mercy, hear and answer us. Amen. In the Father, Son, and of the Holy Spirit. Amen. Amen. Well, thanks for joining me. Let's jump right into what is really a weird story, right? I mean, there's this big scare right now on whether or not walking into COVID 2.0. And you probably know a couple people on that smaller size cruise ship ended up getting something called the hantavirus,
2: and it's picked up from feces and urine of rats and mice. And you gotta, in order to transmit it, be in close contact. But apparently a couple of people on the cruise had been bird watching. They were down in Argentina and they gotten down and dirty, which is probably where they picked it up. But the variety they got is the Andes, you know, I guess variant is the word to use. It's one that can be transmitted from human to human, and they passed it on to the shipmates. Four people died on that ship from it. Four. And several other people have been sick. Now, I've seen different stats. Some say the death rate, if you can track this, is between 20 and 40%. One number I saw was 33, 35%. But now we're being inundated with all kinds of stories about this. In fact, more than 500,000 stories have been published about it just in the last week. So I'm going to try to help you discern fact from fiction. That's why we've invited one of the best. That's Dr. Robert Tabali, retired epidemiologist. Doctor, good to have you back. Good afternoon.
3: I'm not retired, Drew. I'm still working.
2: Oh, you're still working. I my producer, Tom, told me you retired. I thought, that's news to me.
3: No, I know you're doing.
2: Because, you know, Doc, I was going to talk to you about ticks, too, because there's a couple tick stories that are out there, too, but that might be another day. Yeah, you are busy. So before we get into this, if you are not retired and people want your services, what's the best way to connect you?
3: Email office@germbusters.com. 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
2: All right. And one of your areas of expertise is Lyme, right?
3: Correct. That's about 70, 80% of what I do outpatient. I've treated several thousand Lyme patients, including myself. Wow. I had advanced neurologic Lyme. It's a rare infection doctor that you can find that's had Lyme themselves and is sympathetic to listening to patients about Lyme. But, as far as me retiring, my goal is, Drew, is to work hard every day until I drop dead at work. So that's my...
2: Doc, I'm with you. I think that's a great attitude. And this Hantavirus, I thought of you when the news first came out. And of course, media is downplaying it. Maybe give us a 101. I mean, what is it for those who don't know? They might have heard about the cruise ship. But four people dying on the ship, that's pretty frightening. What does it do to humans? How is it spread? I mean, give us the 101.
3: So historically, this was known as Four Corners disease, the four states that come together in the southwest United States. And there would be a story about a man going out running, and then he goes to get married, and then he dies that night. And it is from exposure to mice, and mice and rats and their droppings, their urine, and their saliva. And so you have to kind of live with them like you bed down next to that stuff. And there were some people that got sick in cabins rented out by the U.S. Park Service. I think it was in Wyoming a couple of years ago, but they cleaned up the cabins. And so that's the thing. It's people that are cleaning the stuff out, rat stuff, poop and pee and stuff, or they're bedding down next to it and they don't realize it. So that can cause something called Hantavirus pulmonary syndrome, where your capillaries leak fluid into your tissues. Your blood, you lose fluid inside your vascular system. You get pneumonia, and it's very deadly. But it's not transmissible human to human by, you know, regular contact or breathing. But if you got a blood exposure, it could be transmissible. So this is different. This is called the Andes variant because it's only really been found in South America. Not too many cases out there, so we really don't know a lot about it. We know some, but not a lot. And they went to this dump in the southernmost city in South America. And this dump is known for having a peculiar kind of bird. And the people that got sick initially, patient zero and his wife, they went there to that dump specifically to see this unusual bird. And apparently bird watchers from all over the world go to this dump as well, but they didn't get down and dirty like these people did. He was exposed, I think it was April 1st, and April 5th, he got really sick, high fevers, muscle aches, headaches, nausea, vomiting, diarrhea, and then he died two or three days later on the ship. If you know anything about ship medicine, the doctors are usually there not because they're paid, but because they're getting free trip, and they don't have any real liability on the ships. Now, different lines are different, but the care is not all that good. But anyway, long story short, there isn't anything anybody could have done for him. My wife was asking me, because she traveled internationally yesterday, is there anything that I can take if I get exposed to this? I said, no, I don't think so. But then, you know, you wonder, will ivermectin work? Because it does so many different things. Right. But this is really not that highly transmissible. People really shouldn't worry about it too much. There was a KLM stewardess that became symptomatic after one of the people, the early deboarders flew back to Europe, and that stewardess or flight attendant had like a cold symptoms, flu symptoms, and so a lot of people get spring colds. Maybe it's that. If you've ever been on a ship, on a cruise, you're in close quarters with a lot of people throughout the day. Unfortunately, the index patient, patient zero, when he died, his wife was taking his body back, the airline said that she was too sick to travel, and they sent her back to the airport, and she died like within 24 hours after they deplaned her because she wasn't safe enough to travel. We have 18 people, I understand, from the United States that were on that ship, and they've come back to the United States, and six people came back a couple weeks ago, mm-hmm. and then 12 or so came back recently. One gentleman, they do blood tests for check antibodies. He tested positive, and then he tested negative. But he's the one that's in isolation in Omaha, Nebraska, and I believe there's two people that had like early cold-like symptoms but are not too symptomatic, and they went to Emory University, their unit that they have there for highly transmissible agents. Mm-hmm. It's not going to be another COVID. There may be a number of people that get sick from it. The death rate, as you said, what I've read is about 38% to 40% is what's expected.
2: Wow.
3: Like I say, we don't have a lot of information because this is not a common illness. And if it was more transmissible, it would be more common. We'd have more information about it.
2: Well, I'll tell you, hold the thought. I have to take a quick break, Dr. Dabali. When we come back, I'll open the phones. We only had the doctor for a few minutes, but if you have a question, a concern, feel free to join the conversation. Number's 888-914-9149. I want to get your take also whether or not there will be a future COVID. What your thoughts on that are? Will we see a COVID 2.2? Also, I was battling a spring cold. I want a little free advice on why so many people get that right now. And if you want to join us, feel free to join us. It's 888-914-9149, 888-914-9149. Maybe you go ahead and you've dealt with some rodents in your area. I don't know if you've ever encountered a rodent infestation in your home or your garage, maybe your cabin. There are some things you should do. You know, a lot of people just try to sweep it up or vacuuming it up. And I was reading a little bit earlier today, you probably should not be doing that. And I'll tell you why. We'll get into that and much more. But first, let me take a short pause. Brooke Taylor is going to be joining me. Here's just a quick message from Father Rocky.
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5: 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Yesterday was Mother's Day. My mom always used to say, many hands make light work, and we need all hands on deck to reach our our goal by the end of the week. And what a beautiful idea to give in honor of your mom, to give in honor of our Blessed Mother, the Theotokos, the cause of our joy, Our Lady of Guadalupe. I love this bookmark, Drew, just hearing Father Rocky talk about it. It's a one-decade rosary. It's really unique. If you go to relevantradio.com, you can take a look on the website and actually see it. It's hard to describe it and really do it justice, but you have the 10-bead decade, and then you also have metal, so it's sturdy, and an image of Our Lady of Guadalupe, yours for a one-time gift of $300 or $25 a month. By the way, that's match. That's double. Today we have matching gifts, and when you give online, Drew, we've got that exclusive free gift, this talk, where you are with, it's called Coming Home, A Father's Prayer, A Mother's Tears, and A Son's Return to the Church, where you sit down with Father Robert Ryan.
2: Yeah, and we discuss his conversion. It's a powerful story. And if you're a parent with a child away from the faith, this guy was away, I'm telling you. Mm-hmm. And it'll give you real hope. And it'll also give you strategies as to what to do as a parent, maybe to get your wayward child back home. And that's yours free, absolutely free. If you donate in any size, any dollar amount, don't forget we have the match. It gets emailed directly to your inbox, and you can go ahead and check that out. It's well worth it. I really think Father's touching a lot of lives. Back to your bookmark, too, Brooke. You were talking about it. It's hard to describe. Listen to this. I just dropped it, right? It is metal, and it's cool, because I was thinking, you know, if you have a bookmark, they get ripped or torn or bent, or you know, they get kind of tattered. This thing will never get tattered again, and it's beautiful. And on the very end of it, I couldn't, you know, when I was reading about it, I didn't understand it, but now that I'm holding it, beautiful little one-decade rosary there, beautiful cross, and it'll hang over the outside of that book. So that's a special premium today, and today only.
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6: As 17 Americans and one British national at the center of the hantavirus surge head to the U.S., health leaders confirm one of them has tested positive for the virus. Health and Human Services say the person doesn't have any symptoms, but the agency reports a second passenger is showing signs of sickness. According to HHS, both individuals have been separated from the other passengers during the flight to Nebraska, where they will be isolated from the remaining passengers, who will be monitored at a quarantine unit. Three people have died from the virus, one of them a 70-year-old Dutch national. Authorities believe the first victims contracted the virus from rodents while visiting the southern tip of South America.
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2: Welcome back. Before the break, we were just getting into what hantavirus actually is, how it spreads. We're going to go deeper with our guest, Dr. Robert Tabali, a very gifted epidemiologist, a longtime friend of the program. I'm going to open the phones, too, so you can share your thoughts and ask your questions. The number to get in is 888-914-9149. You know, the symptoms of this thing, they say, starts out a lot like flu. You got fever, fatigue, muscle aches, especially your big muscle groups, and then headache, some nausea and dizziness. But then actually, they say 4 to 10 days later, that's when it turns really serious. And then you have difficulty breathing, coughing, there's chest tightening, fluids building up in the lung. And as Dr. Tabali pointed out, I mean, the death rate on this thing is high. I mean, it could be as high as 40% in some cases. But that's why you need medical care, and you need it quickly. Doctor, it's good to have you back. Let's go right to the phones. Christine is in Chicago. She's got a quick question for you regarding the hantavirus. And if you want to get in, it's 888-914-9149. Christine, good afternoon.
8: Good afternoon. Thanks for your service. God bless you all over there.
2: Thanks.
8: Would like to know if they have observed which blood type in particular was affected by this disease negatively, because I have learned, and it is supposed to be true fact, but I could be wrong, that with the COVID virus, the A blood type was the one most negatively affected.
2: All right. That's a good question. Doctor, can you answer that?
9: Well, as far as hantavirus, there aren't really enough cases to string together enough numbers in order to really see a pattern there. So most of the patients in the United States have had hantavirus, few in number, have been Native Americans now in the Navajo Nation and out in that area, and they tend to have a lot of problems, problems of despair, diabetes, alcoholism, poor diet, and vitamin deficiency, and so there's a lot of confounding factors there. Now, interestingly, the Chinese, it's been known that one of their designs on their biological weapons was to try to be able to target specific races. And one of the things that came out of all they had with COVID was the fact that people that had Neanderthal genes, which are like Central Europeans, they suffered much worse with COVID than other people. And I think back to the thousands and thousands of people in northern Italy that died, like wiped out like half the towns and stuff like
2: yeah,
9: that.
2: Yeah, that's true.
9: But, yeah, so, but as far as the blood type thing with hantavirus, there's not any information on
2: that. So one final point on this whole hantavirus thing. I was reading something about prevention. So this was contracted by, being around rodent droppings and that type of thing, right? So there are people who are listening right now who have, mice or rats in their homes or their outbuildings. And they were saying if you find droppings, you shouldn't sweep them up or racking them up dry. That's what I would do. I'd probably sweep the thing up if I saw it in the garage or something like that because it says it stirs up particles. But they said instead open a window, air out the area for at least 30 minutes, wear a mask, and then spray everything down, disinfectant and bleach solution, and then wipe it up. If you feel like you're getting flu-like symptoms and get to your doctor right away, do we have to go that far? Or is that just in these rare cases? Or should that just be precaution for anyone who's now cleaning out their garage or whatever, their attic?
9: If you just got two or three fecal pellets, or maybe just a little stain in urine, it's not a big deal. But if you have like a rat nest, which has been, with a bunch of cellulose fiber and plant fiber and stuff like that, where they were keeping themselves warm during the winter and it's saturated and it reeks terribly, then yes, a 10% bleach solution kills everything. Yeah. And it would denature any viable virus that's there. But the mask you'd want to use would be the N95 type masks. I when I'm doing brush work and stuff with rotting vegetation, I use these masks. I use the ones with a valve in it, where you can breathe out easy enough and breathe in. There's many different things you can get from rats and mice, not just this. There's leptospirosis, relapsing fever, and mice are one of the leading vectors of what brings Lyme disease to humans. Deer move it from point A to point B, but in your backyard and stuff, it's the what they call the varmints, the chipmunks and the mice and stuff that bring it to you. Yeah, de-mouse your house.
2: Doctor, just on a totally different issue, because this is something that, St. Faustina died from, a lot of saints died from, tuberculosis. And I'm not totally up to speed on this. I had heard that there's a high school in San Francisco. There's a lot of concern right now because 1 in 5 people tested there showed up with either active or latent tuberculosis infection, TB, and that's communicable, right? That can spread through air if a person coughs or speaks. What's going on, and why is tuberculosis rearing its head today in our country?
9: Well, I think it was a lot higher than 1 in 5, Drew. Wow. But what I read was 80%.
2: Wow, holy cow.
9: Either had active TB or latent TB. Now, latent TB is the type of TB that I had or have or whatever. I worked on Eskimo reservation in Alaska for several months, and then I breathed in some TB germ. It set up a microinfection in my lung and didn't go any further. And that will stay there until you take medicine to kill it. That's latent TB. You don't have active infectious tuberculosis. But probably about 70% of the people of those people have that condition. And then there were like 14 or so people that got active pulmonary tuberculosis. And what it was, it's a Catholic high school, my understanding. And it was immigrant children that, that didn't have good health care and it was not diagnosed in them, and they were active TB. Something called laryngeal tuberculosis, when you get a nodule of tuberculosis on your vocal cord, it aerosolizes the bacteria tremendously. About 30 years ago, there was this one person at Bath Iron Works in Maine that had laryngeal TB, and he converted like
3: 500 or 600 people. Wow. because that's so highly infectious. But when it's down in your lung, in pus pockets, in your lower lung segments, you really have to work pretty hard to get to aerosolize those germs so that other people can breathe them in. But as far as I know, you know, nobody's seriously ill from it out there. It's under control. Good. We do have effective medicines this, and the kids are doing well.
2: Hey, I have less than 2 minutes, just on a personal and side note. Spring colds, you mentioned people tend to get more colds in the spring. What's up with that? I know there's a lot of respiratory stuff going around right now. Why is that?
3: I think it's people getting out and mingling more.
2: Interesting.
3: They tend to be a little more serious because, you got these teenagers, the ninth graders and 10th graders, that when it gets up to 15 degrees out, they walk outside in a t-shirt and shorts, And there's something, a couple of types of pneumonia we call atypical pneumonia, chlamydia pneumonia, not sexually transmitted chlamydia, but and mycoplasma, and ureaplasma, and urolyticum. And then there's viruses like human metapneumovirus. And they tend, for whatever reason, I can't tell you why. I don't think anybody knows really why, but they tend to spring and fall. But spring, people tend to congregate again where they might not have been doing that during the winter. In the winter, we're all indoors, so we can transmit things, but people tend not to congregate in larger numbers during the winter.
2: Well, Doctor, thanks for your time and for your insight. I do appreciate it. We'll keep our eyes on so many of these different viruses and infections that are out there, and we're grateful for your guidance, as always. We'll talk soon, okay?
3: Okay, always a pleasure. God bless everyone.
2: Thank you. It's Dr. Robert Tabali. We'll take a short break. When we come back, conversation continues. The president's meeting with Xi coming up. A lot going on in Iran. I'll tell you the latest, what they want to do to undersea cables and what that might mean. Got that, the chaplain, and so much more. I'll be right back.
0: 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And, we're hearing about the hantavirus. We might hear from Drew the latest Supreme Court ruling or the latest headlines, what we need to know in terms of parenting pitfalls, all the different topics. But at the end of the day, to kind of paraphrase G.K. Chesterton, he would say, there is only one subject. And everything we do is, how is this going to get me to heaven? And that is what the world needs, hope. 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Drew, you have that bookmark in studio. That is so great. It's yours today, and it's metal with Our Lady of Guadalupe and a decade of the Rosary.
2: It has a beautiful image of Our Lady of Guadalupe on it.
0: Yeah.
2: And then it says, bringing Christ to the world through the media. That's kind of our mission. And then it's got a beautiful, actually, the Rosary is detachable, so you could actually take it off. I see it's got a little hook that can unclick, but it's a beautiful little rosary. It really is. It's cool. And it's just our way of saying thank you for your support of Relevant Radio. Our way of saying thank you too is, of course, with that free downloadable. Is it an MP4? I mean, what are we sending this out? It's a video, right?
0: It is a video. So you can listen to it if you have it pulled up on your car. Sometimes I do that with my phone. You can listen to it, but you can also watch it, which is unique. I think this is a new.
2: Yeah, it was a great conversation too with him on conversion. I know it's one of the number one intentions. If you have somebody you're praying for and they're seeking conversion, look, do this. 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You can check all them out on the website. But here's how you get in. We could use you right now. 888-914. I'm sorry, it's the studio number. 877-291-0123. Brooke?
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5: 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Again, that talk, Coming Home, A Father's Prayers, A Mother's Tears, and A Son's Return to the Church can be yours. 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
2: This person said, hey, I started listening to Relevant Radio a little over 2 years ago, and I, at the time, was just searching for something to comfort me after my sister died. She died unexpectedly. At the time, I was 25, a 25-year functioning addict to meth. Wow. She says, I was saying functioning because I held a job down and I wasn't homeless, but it did cause me a ruined marriage. And one night I just prayed to God and I placed my life in his hands. And I said, Lord, I know you can help me. Please take this addiction from me. She says, I begged God that night for his mercy. The next morning I woke up and I never used again. She was totally and absolutely liberated from her addiction. She says, I just want to share with everybody, God can bless all. When I hear people call into the chaplet or the rosary or pray for those addicted, I wish they knew it could all be solved with Jesus, because it can. Since then, I've apologized to my ex-husband. I've apologized to my children, who are wonderful, saying that, what are you apologizing for? And with your show, Drew, I received the courage to go to confession. Wow. I said, I attend Now Church every week. I watch the Mass also on YouTube daily. And of course, we pray the chaplet with you every day. I just hope that my story will help those who suffer from addiction and will give hope to those families that are out there. Don't give up on the addicted. Don't give up on them. They can suffer from addiction and will give, she says, but all they have to do is believe. Mary has comforted me. St. Joseph has given me strength, and Jesus has cured me. I truly experienced a miracle.
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2: Well, hey, love to have you join the family. 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This is our Spring Pledge Drive, but we've got great programming coming up. Ambassador Joseph Sella is going to be joining me, and we are looking at everything from Hantavirus to Iran to those UAP files that are being dropped by the federal government, and even some new research into the image of Our Lady of Guadalupe, and some really fascinating stuff. So we're going to get into all that coming up. The chaplet is about 30 minutes away, so you heard those powerful testimonies. If you need prayer, tell one other person. Right? And if God's working a miracle in your life, as you've heard liberation from drugs or tumors that are disappearing, send me that email, drew@relevantradio.com. Mark it answered prayer, and just send it off and share your story. I'd love to share it with everyone. I'll keep your name anonymous, but God's at work here. We're doing a lot of great work. We need to pray for peace, and I've been doing that a lot. I was praying my rosary yesterday, and I think about how Our Lady has asked us to pray, in particular, use the rosary to bring about peace. You know, the president, and I've been following the story of Ambassador Sella's kind of in a chat group with my show team and me, and at one point, he sent out a message, and he says, you know, peace is brewing, and I thought, that's great for that. That's great news. And then a little bit later in the day, All of a sudden, I saw a tweet from the president, and he seemed to have lost his patience with Iran after offering them a number of deals. The Iranian government, or whoever is acting like the government, came back with a counteroffer that basically made the same demands they've been making all along. They want control of the Strait of Hormuz. They will not abandon their nuclear ambitions. They want to keep their nuclear materials and weapons, and of course, they want the USA to pay you and me to pay for reparations because of the war damage. These guys are insane, right? They're just crazy. They're even considering. This is the latest talk. Taking control of the undersea internet cables passing

0: Do we need a regime change? Are we going to go back to kinetic action? Over the weekend, Donald Trump posted on Truth Social that, he's tired. He's tired of the games, and he's going to force their hand. Ambassador Sulla joins me right now. Great to have you back with us. This has been like a ping pong match. My head keeps going back and forth, Ambassador. Give me your take on what's unfolding and what you see, if you see any change at all. I don't know how to read these wins.
1: Well, I think this it speaks to the grave complexity of the region over centuries, and I would say particularly charged and complex over the last 47 years after the Islamic so-called revolution. They've subjugated people in their own country, and by extension, other countries. Iraq has suffered mightily. Corruption has entered in. So I think we just have to stay tuned. I think, as the late, great Pope St. John Paul said, peace is a duty and a supreme responsibility. So we have to hope, and you hear these efforts of peace proposals being put together. President Trump submitted one. And Iran submitted one, and it just doesn't sound like it comports with the basics of reality. So I remain as I was last time we spoke, a glass half empty on things, in that I think probably after President Trump returns from Beijing later this week, this will be top item between his conversations with President Xi Jinping. We'll see a resumption of kinetic action. And there has been kinetic action since we last spoke in the region.
0: So there's this old joke about the difference, the difference between a terrorist and a literatist. And the punchline is you can negotiate with a terrorist, right?
1: Yeah.
0: but given the Islamic mindset and the Iranian leadership, I don't think there's any way to negotiate with these guys. I just think they're so, I haven't seen any give on their end at all. I mean, there's been zero negotiation. What's the next step? Do you think the U.S. would go in for regime change, just start kinetic action, take out their leadership, try to install a new one? I know that's always been problematic for the U.S., but if they remain intractable and implacable.
1: Well, I think that's why President Trump said the ceasefire is on life support. He's meeting with his national security team today. There's been a convening of generals. It seems like a regular, semi-regular. This is the second convening of generals via Secretary Hegseth. So I think that I think they're intransigent, and I think if you have any malign actor that is just hanging on for the sake of power, which they are, it's going to be tough. So I think that. The good news is that I think that President Trump will exhaust diplomatic and political options first before resuming that kinetic action.
0: Well, I'm sure Israel wants us to go kinetic again, because I mean they look, there's no movement on this nuclear material at all, and the last thing Israel I think will tolerate is having the possibility of uranium being enriched to weapons grade material when they can easily reach them, because you see what these guys have done. They're launching missiles at their neighbors, and they're holding the world
1: drones
0: hostage,
1: attacking ships in the region. Absolutely just reckless behavior. This is who they are. Their mask has slipped. I mean they have not really attacked neighbors directly until now over the last 47 years. They have done malign mining of the straits, the good news is that our military has trained for this for the last 47 years. They're ready to go should it have to happen again. But we really need to exhaust that diplomatic and political off ramp to peace. God willing, that will bear fruit. We'll have to see.
0: Let me do this. I'm going to open the phones too. If you want to join us, the number is 888-914-9149. 888-914-9149. We are live today. Feel free to sound off. How do you view this? How do you think it should end? I hear some people saying, "Hey, 1.7 trillion. Let's just get out. Let's stop. Let's end this war. Let's worry about the U.S." Other people are saying, "Hey, I'm willing to bite the bullet. I'll pay more for gas if it means, a safer world and, nuclear-free Iran." Nearly a fifth of the world's oil moves through that narrow passage, and Iran is threatening it. They're threatening the entire world. And you are feeling it. You're feeling what these terrorists are doing at the gas pump, in your retirement accounts, in grocery prices.

0: crisis, in economic anxiety. So it's a very complicated situation. And the president is now preparing to meet with the Chinese president, as Ambassador Sulla pointed out. That summit was already going to be tense, Ambassador, because of the tariffs. You know, Taiwan, AI, these are all issues I'm sure they're going to come up. Rare earth materials, the competition we're seeing in the global economic sphere. But now you got Iran, that crisis hanging over everything. And China, you know, I would think they'd want this to end soon because they rely so much on the energy that comes from Iran for their own purposes. Yet, do they see this as a value, you know, seeing the U.S. distracted, tied up over here in this situation? What is China's worldview on this conflict?
1: I think China is seeking to become the head of a unipolar world,
0: yep.
1: And all of their moves are designed to that end in mind, whether it's intellectual property theft of countries, our own, throughout Europe, spying, so economic warfare, political warfare, information warfare. They are really seeking to topple the United States as really the leader of the free world. The world would no longer be free if that were to ever happen. I don't think that would ever happen. But they're really trying to, I think, marshal their way to have credibility on this. I think they've proposed a 4-point plan of their own, but it's just non-starters. It doesn't involve the turning over of the nuclear material. So it will, I think, be a very interesting study in contrast between who we are as a nation, the leader of the free world, versus who China is, the Chinese Communist Party is, not the free world. And I hope fruit is born through trade, and national security isn't jeopardized in any way. They'll do what they can to undermine that. But they have stakes in Iran. They've propped them up through defense and other technologies, and they certainly want to keep their oil flowing, and it's put a pinch on them and other regions, certain other countries in the Pacific region as well. So we'll just have to see. But I would say whatever China put forth, it's a 4-point plan, and it falls way short of anything reasonable. We'll see how it shakes out.
0: Well, Ambassador, hold the thought. When we come back, we're going to take a short pause. We have a slightly amended schedule. We'll come back. We'll talk a little bit more. If you want to join us, feel free to get in. I only have a few minutes with the Ambassador today, but the number is 888-914-9149. How do you see this playing out? Where do you stand on it? Are you pro Trump's position and the United States' position on this, or do you think this is a major, major mistake? Feel free to ask your questions and join the conversation. When we come back, that conversation continues. And in the meantime, don't forget, we could use you. We appreciate your help. 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And we're bearing good fruit. Just listen to this miracle moment.
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5: 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I'm just looking, Drew, at the thermometer now. Day one of our pledge drive, 5, right now 8% of the way to our goal. And we've had a wonderful start, starting with John and Glenn and Sarah all the way through the day, but we definitely could use a few larger gifts. And keep in mind, everything is doubled today, and if you can give a larger gift, whatever you can do is doubled. 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Immensely grateful for your gift of $11 that now becomes $22. And it was Mother's Day yesterday. It is May. It's the month dedicated to Mary. And so I love the idea of each gift made like a rose for Our Lady. And along with that theme, this special one-decade rosary bookmark. And it's metal, so it won't rip. And it features an image of Our Lady of Guadalupe. She is the patroness of Relevant Radio. And that is yours while supplies last, $25 a month, monthly, or you can do a one-time gift of $300, Drew.
0: Yeah, I think it really is a beautiful gift. And by the way, we could use a little love right now. 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It's a dollar-for-dollar match. 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And a really beautiful rosary, a one-decade rosary there, but it's gorgeous. 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
6: President Trump's rejection of the Iranian counteroffer was swift and absolute. I have just read the response from Iran's so-called representatives. I don't like it, Trump wrote on social media. He went on to call it totally unacceptable. There had been hope for an agreement to reopen the Strait of Hormuz for 30 days to allow negotiations on a long-term deal. But now, the path forward is unclear. Last week, President Trump, citing progress on U.S.-Iran negotiations, abruptly paused Operation Project Freedom, planned to provide U.S. military protection to commercial ships through the Strait of Hormuz.
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0: Yeah, look, this story continues. I thought this war was going to end pretty quickly, but apparently it's being protracted. Fresh classes in the Straits of Hormuz. President Trump has a very blunt rejection of Tehran's demands. And whether or not these negotiations and this peace is going to hold, or whether or not we're headed back to kinetic action, that's the million-dollar question. And we're looking at all that today with Ambassador Joseph Sella. Of course, the president, he has got an upcoming meeting with China's Xi Jinping. And what real influence Beijing actually has over Iran, that is something I want to look at. Because, again, if you think about Iran here, this is a situation that I think they can have profound influence over. And the mystery to me is, do they want this protracted, to distract the U.S., or are they going to want it ended because China is the biggest customer? I mean, they buy up to 90% of their oil under the long-term strategic partnership they signed years ago, and Beijing has been quietly urging Iran towards the negotiation tables because they need the straits open for their own energy imports. But at the same time, there's been reports of, some dual-use material slipping through. So, Xi personally assured President Trump in a letter that China is not sending new weapons. I'd heard that Russia thought about sending to Iran unjammable drones. And we do know there's been intelligence targeting our people. So, Ambassador, back to, this axis of evil. You got China, you got Russia, you got Iran. Did you hear about Russia wanting to send unjammable drones? They didn't do it, apparently. And again, Xi, if the straits remain blocked, it means higher fuel cost, higher shipping cost. It's going to hurt their economy as much as it's going to hurt the rest of the world's.
1: Yeah, so it's going to be the top of the agenda between President Trump and Xi Jinping beginning later this week. I believe it, the summit runs from the 13th to the 15th. I think that President Trump's going over there with a delegation of businessmen, I think, among others, Elon Musk and I believe Tim Cook of Apple. So I know that they're looking to see if any trade deals could be extracted, technologically speaking, certainly for our agriculture sector. I know they're talking about the suggestion of beans, beef, and Boeing, any sale of Boeing aircraft as a part of that technological transaction. So I think, fentanyl will be a part of it. I think Taiwan will be a part of it. But I really just think that Iran will lead the conversation. I think we have to manage expectations on what comes of these, because China is, always positioning for, 1,000 years down the road for the long march, so to speak, to one day be ahead of a unipolar world. We'll see how it shakes out, but President Trump, I think, is going over with a world-class team, Secretary Rubio, among others, and we'll have to see how it goes. But they're a malign actor, they're our adversary, and they're up to no good in the Indo-Pacific, and claiming land that isn't their own, and certainly cracking down on Christians and Catholics. Pastor Ezra Zhin, my good friend Jimmy Lai, is incarcerated. And happily, President Trump's going to push for the release of them both while he's there, and pray for the release of Jimmy and certainly Pastor Jin as well.
0: Hey, Ambassador, Gulf neighbors, let's talk about them for a moment, because this is sure. This is the other factor. I mean, how are Gulf states like Saudi Arabia, the UAE, Kuwait, how are they viewing these latest developments? Are they disappointed the U.S. has not finished the job, have gone on? Are they supporting the U.S.? Is Iran really ostracized themselves now from their neighbors? What's the dynamic there?
1: I think that it can be, the last week has showed that the nature of the complexities of the region. Operation or Project Freedom of the Straits, which enabled the freedom of navigation. Apparently, Saudi Arabia and Kuwait were a little disjointed because they weren't conferred with correctly. So, but they are now back on board, and I would say they have their own domestic interests that they have to mm-hmm. keep in mind. But overridingly, I think that it is such a malign regime, the world's leading export of terrorism in the 47 years that it's been around. So they will, they want the job to be finished, so to speak, Saudi Arabia and the other Gulf countries. And they do have to be careful about their public pronouncements, but I would say it's near unanimous support for this regime to go away. And it's always best for the people to do that. You may have read where the president expressed disappointment that the Kurds who were, I guess, equipped to help that did not materialize, and we'll see how that goes forward.
0: Let's do this. We'll stay in touch. We'll continue to monitor it. There's going to be developments, I'm sure, in the not-too-distant future. And of course, we'll pray. Ambassador, thank you for your time.
1: Amen. Thank you. Godspeed with your drive, Drew.
0: Thank you very much. I'll be right back.

0: is the website. You can see there also the special premium we have for you today while supplies last. We've been talking about it all day. It is a, I think, one of a kind, one decade rosary bookmark in metal with Our Lady of Guadalupe. And the decade rosary is detachable. You can also give and receive it through the app, or if you give that way, 877-291-0123 is the number to call. And Drew, you have such an amazing interview. One of the special gifts we're offering is this exclusive conversation with Father Robert Ryan. And I have to tell you, it is one of the most powerful, hope-filled stories of conversions that I've heard in a long time. And I will just give a preview, because he walks us through the journey of a young man who was raised Catholic. And I think so many parents will hear this and say, this could be my child. He was an altar server. They never missed Mass. His parents did everything right. And then what happened to cause him to leave the church? And I'll say it wasn't one thing, and it didn't happen right away. He takes us into how he rationalized and little compromises that he made that took him away, drifting from the church for years. And then not only how he came back, but he has a vocation to the priesthood and where he is today. And boy, is it edifying, really beautiful. Any gift of any amount, that is yours if you give online, Drew.
1: You talk about radical conversion, right, Brooke? I mean, here's a mother and a father praying for their son, and you're probably doing the same thing for your own child. You might be right now saying, man, my child is lost. They're disoriented. They're in a deviant lifestyle, or they're addicted to drugs, or they've totally rejected the faith, or... Yeah, you know, whatever the situation is, maybe they're just abandoned God. This will inspire you, and it will give you strategies. It will give you hope. It will give you a perspective on how you can you can stay the course and bring your child back to God, because that's ultimately what we want. Our role as parents, that's what we have to do, right? Educate them, raise them in the faith. But once they're adults, all you can do is pray. But these parents, like, he left the house, but they still had an impact, and you'll learn why and how. And here's what you can do. You can get that with a pledge in any dollar amount. It can be $5. It can be $5,000. All pledges right now are doubled dollar for dollar. And this will be sent to you today. It'll go right to your inbox. You make that pledge online. You make that pledge using your mobile app right now, and that gets sent to you. If you come in at a special level, too, we also have this beautiful bookmark that Brooke was talking about. It's made out of metal. Listen to this. I'll drop it again. It doesn't break, doesn't tear. It's there for you. You'll have it forever. And attached to it also is a beautiful little one-decade rosary that you'll have. And I can lay over the top of your book to remind you of Our Lady and the importance of prayer. But it's yours right now at 877-291-0123. Call right now, 877-291-0123.
0: I'm definitely getting one of those. I use receipts, I use ticket stubs, and anything I can find for bookmarks. And that's indestructible. So you know that not only is it going to last, but you see Our Lady of Guadalupe there. You're going to receive that, Ila. Just receiving that, making that donation for $300. Lil in San Antonio, Texas. We also have Barbara in Vero Beach, Florida. Thank you, James in Sugar Grove, Illinois. And we are just moments away from the Divine Mercy Chaplet. So if this is a devotion that you have seen the fruits of, that you enjoy, what a wonderful opportunity to give in support. The Divine Mercy Militia, we need you. Drew, a quick note here from Anne. I have to share. It's so beautiful. And I know you love these praise reports. We all do. And she said, I have called and written in many times over the past 4 years for my daughter, Laura. She suffered 3 miscarriages. She had a baby girl this January. Praise God. Healthy. I asked her what good came out of her journey, and she said that she and her husband came back to the Catholic Church. They are now very strong in their faith. Thank you, Drew, and thank you for the Divine Mercy Chaplet and all the prayer warriors. That's from Anne.
1: Oh, I love it. God is so good. We're about to pray in a minute or two, and if you want to get in, you can do that for the chaplet, but maybe make a gift to God right now. Maybe make a sacrifice for all those who are seeking God's mercy. Maybe make that gift right now for that conversion you're seeking for your child. Get in right now, 877-291-0123. 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We're listeners supported. Can't do it without you. So we're grateful for whatever you decide to do. Brooke.
0: Remember, everything you give also is matched right now. It's doubled. 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
2: We're all called to be great saints. Don't miss the opportunity.
4: Well, that's just exactly what we're going to talk about, and that's Jesus. I got on an elevator a week ago, and I thought, you know, when you get an elevator, you ought to have a little peace. I mean, how long does it take to go from one floor to the fifth floor? So fast your stomach is in your mouth. But they have to have the bebop. I mean, you feel like when you're getting off of that elevator, you think you're going, oh. So we don't even have peace in an elevator. And so I would think we need some kind of peace. Now, Sunday is the feast of the great Holy Spirit. One of the sisters said to me, you know, Mother, I have a hard time with the Holy Spirit because I can't love a dove. I said, well, you don't love a dove. You love a person, and that person is the third person of the Holy Trinity, is the Spirit, is love. It's very easy. Father is creator. And the Son is the Word. And what is the Spirit? Love. You and I have three faculties. But I'm only one person. I'm not three people, am I? You only see one, and that's all there is. Thank God for that. But I'm one person, but I have three distinct faculties. What are they? Well, I have a memory. I have an intellect, I can reason, and I have a will, I can accomplish, see? Well, faith, hope, and love are on those levels. And when the Spirit came, He gave us great fruit. See, it's hard to describe love. Poets have tried for centuries to describe love, and they never can. Songs try to describe love. But the Spirit is love, but He's a person. Now, the only way the Father could describe love was a dove. Dove is a very gentle bird. He described the Spirit by fire in the Old Testament, by a cloud, and Pentecost, there were tongues of fire over each apostle and whoever was in the room. And I'm sure our sweet mother was there. How else can you describe a person, huh? See? You can't describe a person any other way. You can't describe love any other way. If I asked you to describe love, what would you possibly say? Is it a feeling? Well, not always. I bet some of you weren't married 2 weeks when you knew that love wasn't a feeling. Now you're laughing, huh? You know why you're laughing? Because it's true. See? You found out things about him and her you never knew before. Now, it doesn't mean you hid it from each other. You weren't along with each other to... You weren't long enough with each other to find out. You didn't know he picked his teeth after dinner? You didn't know she never puts her shoes in the right place? They're always in the middle of the living room where she kicked them off? takes a couple weeks. At that point, how would you describe love? Like a lion? Like a hawk? No. How can you describe love? The Father described the Spirit, who is love, by a dove on Jesus, by a fire on the apostles, that gave them all these gifts. I have a little book here. Well, I thought I did. Here it is. Called I Am His Temple. It's a very simple book. I'm going to go over some of it with you because I would like you to have it. How much is it? $2. What's $2, huh? A pack and a half of cigarettes? Is that $2? Huh? Just imagine, you could save your soul for $1.50. At least you would know who is the Holy Spirit and what He gives. Now, what He gives is 7 gifts. I say, why do I need 7 gifts? I don't even know I have them. Oh, you do. Let me go through them. I want this to be the best Pentecost you have ever had. The first gift is fear of the Lord. You say, oh, I don't want that one. But it's the right kind of fear. If you love somebody, just think of someone you love now or you did love. But if you really love them, what happens? You don't want to offend them, do you? You don't want to hurt them. And you're very careful, very, very careful, that you don't do anything or say anything that you know would offend them. Why? Because you love them. What is that? A holy fear. It's a fear that comes out of love. Now, what happened on Pentecost in the Old and the New Testament? The apostles were filled to overflowing with these 7 gifts and the effects of these gifts. Remember when they came out, poor Peter, when he was so scared before Pentecost? He denied he knew the Lord. And none of them were really brave because they hid in can you imagine what that was? 9 days in one room? Oh. And they didn't have body deodorant and all that kind of stuff, you know? And they weren't, you know, so holy at that time that they didn't have B.O. She have all these men, and I'm sure a lady with their pure and holy, but she had to endure 9 days in one room. It's like a solitary confinement. But they weren't in there they were waiting on the Holy Spirit. They had no idea what was going to happen. But you notice they locked the door. They were scared to death. Day after day, praying, waiting, praying, waiting, praying, waiting. All of a sudden, the whole house began to shake. And they looked up. There was a wind in a room with all the doors and windows closed. And a light. And suddenly they looked up, and over each one of them was a flame of fire. But what was the fire? Was it a real fire? No, it was the fire of love. And with that came all the 7 gifts. What was the first one they used? Their tools. Fortitude. Oh, look at Peter now. Woo. Let me read a little bit from the Acts. I mean, here's a man that was so fair, a lot of these men so afraid, they just kind of hid in this one room. And what happens to him? Well, you just won't believe what happened to him. But it's Acts 2. It says something appeared to them that seemed like tongues of fire. Wouldn't it be wonderful if every Catholic in the world was filled with the Holy Spirit? I'm not talking about charismatic gifts. I'm talking about the gifts that make us holy. It says here, and these separated and came to rest on the head of each one. Why? Well, that fire had to purify your memory, their intellect, and their will. They were filled with the Holy Spirit and began to speak in foreign languages as the Spirit gave them the gifts. You know, I'm aware of that every time I'm on air, every time I give talks. I gave talks in England, I gave talks in Spain. And people hunger for God everywhere. Everywhere. Everywhere. There's a hunger for God and a loneliness you never believe, because we have lost the reality of God. We're hunting, we're roaming the world, and people go from one work to another work, from one leisure to another leisure, from one party to another party, from one drug to another drug. They never are satisfied. And the strange part of it is, it doesn't dawn on them to go to Jesus. Every one of you, when you were baptized and confirmed, that's why confirmation is so important. You receive these kind of gifts. And what was the first one that Peter exercised? Fortitude. Here's a man so afraid that he denied his Lord. And they were also afraid, waiting for the Holy Spirit. They locked the doors. And what happened? It says, the apostles went out, and he opened that door, and he went out. What did he say? What did this man that was so afraid say? Men of Judea. You can't believe that's Peter. I bet there was somebody in the crowd that said, that's Peter. He's drunk. He said to them, all of you who live in Jerusalem, make no mistake about it. Listen carefully to what I have to say. What a change. These men are not drunk. It's only the third hour of the day, 9 o'clock. In the days to come, he says, it is the Lord who speaks, I will pour out my Spirit on all mankind. Here's a man who exercised the Spirit's gifts. You and I today have to ask for these gifts. Why? Well, because we're all afraid, and afraid of the wrong things. I'm going to go over the first gift with you, and that is the fear of the Lord. It means I don't want to offend the Father or Jesus or the Spirit because I love them. One of the gifts most needed today is this gift of the fear of the filial fear of the Lord. Because people don't even know what sin is anymore. They have no repentance because they don't know they do anything wrong. We need that. Let's pray that the Spirit will come upon each one of us on Sunday. Give us a good, healthy fear of the Lord. I don't want to commit a sin because I love Jesus. I love the Father. The second is piety. It's to know that God is my Father. You know, I only saw my Father 7 times, so I don't really have a concept of what it means to have a father. I really don't. I saw him 6 months before he died. I was happy to see him, but I don't have a concept of father. So it's easy for me to see God as my Father because it is God who decided I shall be. So many of you have terrible experiences with your father. But you see, your real Father is in heaven. He decided before time began that in this century and this time, on a certain day and a certain year, you would be. He knew you then and loved you then. we can really say, no matter how bad our fathers were or how good, I can really and truly call God my Father. Then I have a filial relationship with Him. Now, what happens with that? Then I have to love you because we're all brothers and sisters. That simple. Doesn't matter whether what color or race or creed you are, we are all, but we all share the same Father. And piety allows me to look at all of you as my brothers and sisters. How wonderful. I got a card for Mother's Day Sunday, and he said, I want you to know that I consider you my spiritual mother, but you're the mother of millions. I said, thank you, Jesus. But we're all mothers to others. Why? Because a prayer, a sacrifice can save a soul. That's being motherly, when you can snatch somebody from hell and send them up. That's a real mother. We all have to do that. We're called by God to save souls. To save souls. I pray every day that I can save souls until I drop dead. Why? Because we need to help each other. We are our brother's keeper. See? And that's a gift of piety. Now, if I love God and I love my neighbor, what do you think I need for that? Fortitude. I have to have a lot of strength to love my neighbor. I mean, you got to admit, sometimes they're one big pain in the neck. Sometimes your children are pains in the neck. Your husband is. Your wife is. Because we're all obnoxious sometime. You can't deny it. You know, you say things you don't know you said. You say something nice and they take it wrong. Why'd you say that? I don't know. It just came to my mind, that's all. I know what you meant. How can you know what I meant when I don't know what I meant? Isn't that take fortitude to keep loving people? Why are there so many divorces? I think it's 1 out of 3 now. Why? We lack fortitude. We lack that grace from God. Not just to put up with each other's faults, but to endure out of love. The person that's hard to live with today may be wonderful tomorrow. Well, they're unstable. No, they're not unstable. They're just being themselves. No, you can't be lovey-dovey all your life, every minute. Sometimes you wake up with a headache. Now what are you going to do? Probably bite your wife's head off because the eggs aren't right. Now instead of pouring an egg on his head, you need fortitude to say, would you like it scrambled? And then he says, sampled, you make the worst scrambled eggs in this whole wide world. Now what do? Take a real egg and pour it on his head? You could. But fortitude says, well, he's just having a bad day. Give him peanut butter. Maybe that's what he likes. But fortitude allows you to have patience with each other, see? And to wait. Patience for me is a very difficult virtue because I like everything done yesterday. I work everybody very hard. I work myself hard. But I have to know that everybody can't work like I work. I have to be patient with those who can't work or can't do as much. And that's the problem, see. We automatically think that if I am something, everybody else should be the same. Or if I understand something, everybody else should understand. Well, they don't. I told you a couple times about my mother who always asked me, who made God? I said, nobody made God. Somebody had to make God. Where did he come from? I said, he always was. He always was. Yes. How? I don't know how. When you get to heaven, you'll know how. I want to know now. I said, well, you... You can't know now. Why? I don't know why. Well, I can't say I was patient. But at least I know I wasn't patient. See, that's a grace from God. Most people don't know what they're not. Now, what is the next one, huh? Well, the next gift, let's just reason this out. If I have fear of God, I don't want to offend him, I love my neighbor, I got to have fortitude to keep that love on high, right? Well, now I got to discern, don't I? That's another gift very few people have today. They don't know the difference between the Holy Spirit, the human spirit, and the evil spirit. You hear music, you know. We're going through the airport. I mean, you got to go through an airport, you know. You just don't fly from the gate to this gate. And some of the stores have the weirdest music I've ever heard. I mean, it's no music at all. If every instrument in a symphony decided to go off tune, can you imagine that? Can you imagine an entire symphony off tune? The violin, ooh. The trumpets. Everybody's singing a flat or sharp note, but absolute no melody. Do you get that? I heard it. I looked at sister, and she looked at me, and I said, let's get out of here. I mean, we walked as fast as we could past this store because it was satanic. It had absolutely nothing but a lot of things going in confusion. See? But the Spirit now always brings peace. Peace. If you're having to bear a heavy cross, it may be physical pain, mental pain, anything. And you're praying, and suddenly you get a passage of Scripture, or you get an awareness of God, and suddenly you're able to bear this. You've all had this experience in somewhere in your life. That's the Holy Spirit. What is the human spirit? Well, the human spirit is what I have. It's the effects of my soul. You say, oh, so-and-so has such a sweet spirit. What do you mean by that? They're easy to get along with. They're humble. They're nice to live with. They're nice to talk to. Then you say they're sweet. What happens if you come along someone who's argumentative? I had an uncle like that. You look up his side, I say, Uncle Nick, isn't that a beautiful sky? I say, what do you mean beautiful? There's a big cloud over there. But it's not going to rain. How do you know that? Okay, it's a bad day. I didn't say it was a bad day. What did you say? I just said there's a cloud in the sky. Okay, it's a mediocre day. Are you pessimistic? I am pessimistic. Who's pessimistic? You all met people like that, huh? You may be living with one. Oy, oy, oy. That's the human spirit. So the human spirit can be very sweet, very loving, very kind, huh? Or something else, obnoxious. We had a postulant one time. She looked kind of sad or whatever. And I called her in my office and I said, "Sister, you know, you're absolutely obnoxious." And she said, "Oh, thank you, Mother." I said, "This woman has heroic virtue, you know." But she couldn't speak English very well. And because she couldn't speak English, you know, I thought she could. I thought she understood English a lot better than she did. And so she left, and I said, "By golly, you know, there's one virtuous, saintly woman." So a couple of days later, I saw her coming down the hall, and she was crying. And I said, "What's the matter?" "I just looked in a dictionary and found out what obnoxious is." So you see, we do have a human spirit. Now, what is the evil spirit? Huh? How do we discern the evil spirit? Did you ever meet somebody, come up for the first time, and suddenly you want to pull back? Did you ever do that? You don't know why. They haven't said anything, but somehow you don't feel comfortable. Not the way they dress, it's not the way they talk, you haven't heard it, but something inside makes you pull back a little bit. Your spirit says, "Be careful." If there's one thing we need today, is discernment. Discernment. The Catholic Church today would not be in the condition it's in if we had discernment enlightened by the catechism. So I'm so confused. I went to this church, they didn't have kneelers. I went to this church, they didn't have if we don't have those things, they're not Catholic. That's easy to discern. If they don't believe in the Holy Spirit, if they don't believe the Eucharist is the body, blood, soul, divinity of Jesus, if they don't believe Our Lady is immaculately conceived, if they don't believe in the virgin birth, they're not Catholic. That's simple. Why do we find it so hard to discern? Does the church make you, a body of the church make a path? No. The temple of the Lord is where we worship the one true God. And it has to be holy. So we should not have to be wondering and confused. We have a catechism. We know what it should be. I have to discern. This is not the place for me. You have to discern your companions. Are you discerning the people you go with? If they make you drunk, if they make you put you on drugs, if they teach you to be promiscuous, if they teach you to do anything, it's no sin, then you have to discern these are not the people to be with. And you also have to discern if somebody comes up to you and says, "Oh, you're judging." You're right. I am judging. I got to save my soul. I'm telling you that if you don't stop it and repent, you'll lose your soul. "Well, it's Father so-and-so or Sister so-and-so, there's no hell." What are you going to do when you're both down there? You got to convince yourself there is no hell? Now, you need discernment, okay? It's the gift of counsel. Counsel. Ask the Spirit, when you're in doubt, to give you the gift of counsel. Now, the fifth gift. Now, these are all what you call working gifts, huh? You need these gifts in your everyday life. Every day, these are working gifts. It's like a fork and knife. I saw a movie one time when forks just came out. It was in the time of Henry II. It was the first time they discovered forks. He thought they were small weapons, you know. They ate with their hands. Well, these gifts are like a fork, a knife, a spoon. They convey knowledge to your mind in your everyday life. Do you always have temptations? No, I'm going to exercise the gift of the fear of the Lord. I don't want to offend God. You always have opportunity to love your neighbor, but I got to have a gift for that. You always have the opportunity to endure your pains, your aches, your problems. And you always, every day, you must discern. Should I keep working in this place that makes me offend God? Should I keep listening to these dirty jokes because I'm afraid to say something? See, you need to discern. Now, these are working gifts. Now I have three other gifts that don't apply to my everyday life. I don't use them. It's something between God and myself. It's called knowledge, understanding, wisdom. What do I do with knowledge? Well, you remember when our dear Lord was at the house of Lazarus, Mary, and she was sitting at his knees and Martha was working so hard, huh? And so she's getting a little jealous. That was the whole point. And she's thinking to herself, look at her, always kneeling there and sitting there, and I'm the one that has to get the dinner and set the table, and why don't she help me? Why don't he tell her to help me? She was finding fault with Jesus. Who did she address? Not Mary Magdalene. She didn't say to her, Mary, get out of there, will you? Come and help me. No, she said, Jesus. Ooh. What a one to ask. She needed discernment. She should have kept her mouth shut. Jesus, tell her to help me. Oh, he said, Martha, Martha, you are busy about many things. Only one is necessary. Oh, and that's a gift of knowledge. Only one. Does that mean he didn't want to eat? No, he didn't mind. She was grateful she was making dinner. It's not self-knowledge. Self-knowledge is something else. This is knowledge of the one thing God wants from us. You know, a lot of you have everything you want, everything you need. Many of you have nothing you want and nothing you need. And there's all those in between. Knowledge is a deep reality. And you know who's getting knowledge today? The kids. Teenagers, college students, who have been told everything, believed everything, found it was a lie. And now they're beginning to know one thing necessary: to know God, to love God, and to do His will. That's the gift of knowledge. It comes from the intellect. But it isn't knowledge that I get by reading a book. That's different knowledge. It comes from a knowledge of what God wants from me. You have to have faith to have knowledge. We had last Wednesday, I think, we had a guest here, a priest, who lived a very wealthy life, was very successful, had everything, left it all, became a priest. He's got a whole list of degrees, but he's a simple man who knows the one thing necessary. What is it if I gain the entire world and lose my soul? What did Paul say? St. Paul had a great gift of knowledge. He said, what is it if I save everyone's soul and lose my own? That's knowledge, isn't it? Huh? You say, well, he was smart. Yeah, he was. And then there comes understanding. Let me show you the gift of

If anyone loves me, he will keep what? My word. And my Father will love him, and we shall come to him and make our home in him. What's that mean? So I don't know. Then ask for the gift of understanding. And here's something else Jesus says. I have said these things to you while still with you, but the Advocate, the Spirit, whom the Father will send in my name, will teach you everything. And what will he do? Remind you of everything I said. That's understanding. It doesn't mean you're a scripture scholar. You can read, just open the book like I'm going to open it right now. And what am I going to read? Well, it says here the parable of the 10 bridesmaids. Well, it says at midnight they all took flasks of oil as well as their lamps. But the bridegroom was late. And they all grew drowsy and fell asleep. At midnight there was a cry. It said, the bridegroom is coming. Go out and meet him. At this they all woke up and trimmed their lamps. Ah, but there were some who didn't have extra oil. He says, give us some of your oil. Our lamps are going out. Now, this is what you're going to understand. I'll make a bet. It says there, give some of your oil. And they said, there may not be enough for us and for you. You better go out and buy some yourself. How many of you think that's charitable? I don't see any hands going up. See, your idea would be, oh, those uncharitable oil-filled nuns or bridesmaids. Well, they went off to buy, and those who were ready went in with the bridegroom, and those came back, their door was closed. Wow. Lord, Lord, they said, open the door. And the bridegroom said, I do not know you. Stay awake, he said, because you do not know the day or the hour. Now, what did you get out of that? Some uncharitable bridesmaid. Right? No. It's a parable for each one of us. Don't say you're going to sow your oats and get converted when your old bones are withering. It's going to be too late. What does it mean to have oil in your lamps? To be close to Jesus. See, the answer of the bridegroom was, I don't know you. They were not virtuous. They did not love the Lord and their dear all their life. They did not practice the virtue God wanted them to. What happened? Death came. The bridegroom was there, and they weren't ready. If you haven't gone to confession for years and years, don't put it off until you die. You may die like that. The door will be closed. So, oh, Mother, you're pessimistic. No, I love you enough to tell you the truth. I love you enough to tell you the truth. Go to confession now. Now. Because you don't know if you're going to have it tomorrow. Go to confession. That's the gift of understanding. And what's the others? Well, wisdom. And what is wisdom, huh? Well, wisdom is the accomplishment of

0: all of these other six gifts in one. Wisdom says, Lord, I love you above all things. And because I love you above all things, I desire nothing but you. Desire nothing but you. So, knowledge, understanding, and wisdom are my gift to God in God's ultimate awesome gift to me. Counsel is different now. See, counsel discerns. These three gifts absorb into the soul all the beauty, the goodness, the attributes of God in a minute, finite way. So now I want you to pray today, tomorrow, and Friday and Saturday, that on Sunday the Holy Spirit will give you an overflowing of all of these gifts. So you can love God with your whole heart, mind, and soul. You say, well, you know, these gifts are not working in me. Oh, yeah, they are. Ask the Spirit every day. When you get up in the morning, ask Him. I got a little book here I'm going to offer you. Bargain price. Bargain price. You can't afford not to get it. $2, huh? I think it's $2. Where's the vice president of all this stuff? Is it two? Five. Oh, gosh. Whew. You almost got a real bargain. Okay, it's five. It explains every gift. And I should have had Jeff do it last week so you got a real preparation. We don't have a lot of these. A few thousand. There has to be a few thousand out there. They want to learn about those. It's very, very simple, very simple. And you may find some of your faults and weaknesses that you've been trying to get rid of for a long time, and you never have. We got about 10 minutes left. I got to ask for phone calls, okay? And we have a phone call. Hello?
1: Hello.
0: Where are you from?
1: Albuquerque, New Mexico.
0: Wonderful. And what is your question?
1: Well, Mother Angelica, I've been starting to read the Bible, and in Luke chapter 12, verse 10, it says, anyone who says a word against the Son of Man can be forgiven, but whoever says evil things against the Holy Spirit will not be forgiven.
0: Right.
1: And I don't understand that scripture.
0: Okay. A person that despairs means that I feel that my sins are greater than God's mercy, so that person does not ask for forgiveness and does not repent. That's a sin against the Holy Spirit. Why? If you don't repent and you're not sorry, how could you get to heaven? Huh? How in the world? Presumption is a serious sin also. It says, well, look, I can sin all I want. God is merciful, and there is no hell. Then you get rooted in sin. Do you remember what our Lord said to the Pharisees one side? They said, I understand. Oh, he said, you say you understand. You shall die in your sin, because they were ignorant. They would not allow themselves to be enlightened by the Lord himself. So you see, your will is set against God. It is not any of breaking the Ten Commandments unless any or all of them are committed with full, deliberate act of the will. I know that's a mortal sin, but you've been forgiven of mortal sins in confession. But this is sin against the Holy Spirit is if at death you refuse to repent, then you thrust yourself away from forgiveness, see? I was talking to a priest not too long ago. And I said, Father, have you ever seen anyone you thought that committed a sin against the Holy Spirit at their deathbed? He said, oh, yeah. He said, I'll never forget it. He said, I went to see this man every day. He refused to go to confession. He said he hated God. So he said, I went this day, and I said, look, just tell me. He got angry. He took the crucifix I had in my hand and threw it against the wall. He said, I don't want to repent. At that moment, he died. That's a sin against the Holy Spirit, you see. He did not want to be forgiven. Don't be scrupulous and say, well, I did this. You may be tempted with a lot of things. That's not the gift. That's not the sin against the Holy Spirit. And why can't it be forgiven? Do you understand why? Because the soul doesn't want forgiveness. See, it's not something on God's side. God is always ready to forgive. I was telling the people in London when I was talking to this big group of people, and I went because they hunger for God. They're so disheartened and desperate. We're trying to keep the church together. But anyway, I forgot what I was going to tell you. Well, there goes that one. Oh, dear. We have another call. Hello?
2: Hello, Mother.
0: Where are you from?
2: New York.
0: And what is your question?
2: I had a question about listening to what the Spirit is saying and to be docile to the Spirit's action in our own lives. Could you explain this?
0: You know, I think we will always know God's will because the Spirit does not act in confusion. The Spirit will always tell you in peace. He never speaks in confusion. If you're confused, just keep praying. Pray until the confusion leaves you. When there's a duty to accomplish or something you feel is God's will, you have to ask yourself a few questions. Number one, is it for the honor and glory of God? Number two, is it for your own good? Are you going to get holier? Are you going to get closer to God? Will you live a happier life? Number three, is it for the good of your family? Okay. Is it going to help them? So you have a kind of rule of thumb, and that's a rule of thumb. Now, if our dear Lord asks you to do something, He will give you peace. If no peace comes, wait. Don't move. Don't act on anything. Just pray. Well, I wanted to get all of these seven gifts in for you, so I'm sorry I didn't ask sooner for more questions. However, ask the Holy Spirit to give you all of these seven. Just that. You don't have to remember them. Say, Holy Spirit, I want all seven gifts. And especially the one I need the most. I need the most. And when you do that, realize that somehow you may not feel it, but you will definitely get something this Sunday. I guarantee it. And I am being inspired by the Holy Spirit to ask you or remind you to put us between your gas and electric bill. In fact, I got a card the other day. It said, "You remind me of my gas, electric, and telephone bill." This is a Hallmark card. And it said, but just like those bills, you turned a page, I forgot your birthday. Well, please don't follow that card. Put us, place us, write us in, put us on your refrigerator, anywhere, between your gas, electric, and telephone bill. We've been asked by the Spirit, by the Word of God, Jesus, to spread His Word and the beauty of His church throughout the world, throughout America, for your children, your grandchildren, for everyone in this country to come to the reality that God is their Father and we must respect and honor and glorify Him. So don't forget us. It takes a lot to run this network, a lot. But Jesus spent more than what we spent. He gave His entire life for you and I. And so, in imitation of Jesus, we want to give all we can. Our health, our strength, our talents, and your money. That was very good. I could say more, but I only got 5 seconds, so I think I said enough. God bless you and bye now.

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9: You know how on this program we get a lot of callers who are consternated about what's going on with the Latin Mass, or they're maybe angry, confused, demoralized about things that they see going on in the church? So all of this is just sort of a preamble from a letter that J.R.R. Tolkien, he wrote a letter to his son. This is in the mid-1960s. And Vatican II had just unfolded, had just finished. And there was a lot of upheaval then, a lot of just crazy winds of division and disunity and departure from traditional Catholic teaching, etc., that were blowing mightily. And so J.R.R. Tolkien wrote this as part of a letter that he wrote to his son about what was going on. So here's what he said. I think there is nothing to do but pray for the Church, the Vicar of Christ, and for ourselves, and meanwhile, to exercise the virtue of loyalty, which indeed only becomes a virtue when one is under pressure to desert it, as many people are nowadays.
10: That's beautiful.
9: Isn't that great? That's what he's pointing out, is that this is the time, especially if you feel as though you've lost your bearings, you don't know what's going on in the church, why are bishops acting this way, why are these things happening? And well, I think this is a great bit of advice. Just be loyal. Don't turn against the church in her time of great difficulty.
11: Our culture is so fast, and trying to keep up can be daunting. 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Let's be rebels and just slow down.
10: Family Wisdom, brought to you by Red Sea Apostolate.
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15: Well, good morning, everyone, and welcome to Women of Grace Live. I am Johnette Williams, absolutely delighted to be with you today on this beautiful day that the Lord has made. We've got a great program lined up for you today. We surely do. Chris McGregor is with us. We're going to be talking about saints who are mothers, and I simply want to send out a great big happy belated Mother's Day to all of you moms out there who are mothers, both physically, perhaps, but always, always spiritually. So happy Mother's Day to everybody. And we thought this would be the perfect way to really acknowledge this lovely, lovely gift that is ours by way of our spiritual and, if it's so in our lives, natural motherhood. So we're going to be talking about all of that today right here. So get your questions ready. Think about some of the saints that are so meaningful to you who were moms. You can call in and share why they're important to you. We're going to have a delightful discussion today as we come together in the name of our Lord Jesus Christ. And I say, always looking toward the one who is the perfect mother, our Blessed Lady. 833-288-EWTN. That's 833 3986 is the way that you can join us right here on Women of Grace Live, where we love having that holy conversation with you. 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We've got all kinds of good things that are happening, all kinds of things coming up. Our ladies are very excited because beginning, I do believe it's tomorrow, I'm going to tell you for sure in just a second, we have our moments and our evenings with Mary beginning. These are marvelous opportunities for you to gather together with some other lovely women, and that is all taking place right online, so it's easy breezy for you. You just have to show up, really. First, you have to register, though, of course, because there's no way for you to get a link unless you register. So you can go out to our website, womenofgrace.com, and you can sign up. So when is the first one? Well, the first one is tomorrow, Tuesday, May the 12th, and this is going to be this lovely, lovely time for you that has been set aside, beginning at 10:30 a.m. and running until 12 noon. So this is the morning one that's available for you. We've got some great regional coordinators. They're going to be there for you, and they're going to be leading you through this lovely time that you're going to spend together with some of the other ladies. So we invite you to check that out. And if that's an inconvenient time for you, we've got another one that starts the next day, May the 12th. Excuse me. What am I telling you? That is not true. Let me get to the evening one here. I am reading option one, which is the 10:30 to a.m., but then option two is May the 14th, Thursday evening. It begins at 7 p.m., running until 8:30 p.m. Eastern time. And again, our regional coordinators will lead you through this wonderful time. They're going to be looking at a very particular title of our Blessed Ladies, and I think I shared with you last week. I didn't know much about this title, but began to discover more about it when I had a lovely guest on who spoke with us about a shrine that's being built to her under this title in California. And the name and title of our Blessed Lady that they will be discussing and actually viewing the interview with that particular guest is Our Lady of Fairest Love. Our Lady of Fairest Love. So if this is a new title of Our Lady for you, as it was for me. I think you're going to be quite interested to attend this lovely Morning of Grace or Evening of Grace, whichever one suits your schedule. So I'm inviting you to get out there and to check that out. That is one of many different kinds of events that we've got coming up. I also want to remind you about our one-day conference that's happening in Palm Beach Gardens, Florida. We're going to be at the Cathedral of St. Ignatius Loyola on May 30th. That's a Saturday. We're going to be there from 8 a.m. until 4 p.m. There is a dinner afterwards that you can also sign up for. We would love for you to stay. That way I get to meet and greet you, and we get to engage in some holy conversation, perhaps. I will really look forward to that. But it's going to be a wonderful day together, and I can assure you that God has abundant graces in mind for you to receive. I was talking with my daughter today because she kind of handles our events for us, and she was telling me that we have a whole lot of ladies signed up already, but it is a cathedral, so we can seat a whole lot more. So I do want to invite you to come. I'd like to see like 500 women there. I think that would be great. Anywhere between 400 and 500 would be very, very nice. And based on our registrations thus far, that's not an impossibility. So maybe one of those places at St. Ignatius Loyola has your name on it. And we would love for you to join us there. Healing the Wounds of the Heart, Journey to Joy is the theme. I'll be the presenter. And I'll be giving you four talks, I think it is, on this particular topic. But who knows? You know, I just let the Lord lead. You never know exactly how things are going to turn out or what's going to come up. But I can tell you what always shows up, and that is the Lord. And what does he bring with him? Abundant blessings from heaven. So we invite you to join us. 833-288-EWTN. That's 833-288-3986. There is one more event that I want to tell you about. And this one I am very excited about. This is happening in September. We are going to Poland. We're going to Poland with Bishop William Walterscheid. He will be our spiritual advisor and our spiritual director. We're leaving on September the 7th and getting back home on the 16th. That's this September. We will be walking in the footsteps of St. John Paul II, St. Faustina, St. Maximilian Kolbe, St. Teresa Benedicta of the Cross, and many other saints. We are going to just, I know, be immersed in this beautiful, beautiful spiritual experience. We are looking so forward to being with you there. So I'm hoping that you can join us. I am looking forward to meeting you, looking forward to spending time with you, looking forward to sharing this beautiful experience. As I've been sharing with you, this is my first time to go to Poland, and I'm excited about it. And since that time, it's very interesting. I've had the opportunity to meet people from Poland and to meet people who are moving to Poland. And I look at that and I say, Lord, this is just lovely confirmation about the fact that it's time for me to get over there to enjoy and see and experience and pray in some of these beautiful, beautiful places, beautiful cathedrals. So do join us. All of the information is available for you at our website. Just get out there to events. Click on Poland Pilgrimage. It also comes up in the slideshow. That's a hyperlink. You can click on that too. It'll take you right out there so that you can read about it. And also join us, sign up, and register for it. We would love to have that happen. 833-288-EWTN. That's 833-288-3986 is the way that you can join us. So that's some of the stuff that's going on at Women of Grace. 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You hear that music. We're going to a break right at the moment. And when we come back, Chris McGregor is going to be with us. And we are going to be jumping into our topic today. Eager to hear from you. 833-288-EWTN. Text your message to that number. Call us at that number. Matthew Gubensky will take your call. If you're a first timer, let me know and I will ring my little welcome bell for you to welcome you for your debut. Also, your text message is quite welcomed. If you're a first time submitter, let me know that, and I will ring my bell for you as well. 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Pedro Quiles out there in social media land. We're going to be right back inviting you to stay with us. This is Women of Grace Live. I'm Johnette Williams. Stay tuned.
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20: 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We ask this through Christ our Lord. Amen.
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15: Welcome back, everybody. 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He has abundant blessings in mind for you to receive this day. So open your hearts wide so that you can receive them. I do want to tell you that we're going to be joined today by our guest, Chris McGregor, encouraging you to get out to discerninghearts.com. That's discerninghearts.com. Take advantage of the great opportunities that are there for you to dig deeply into your faith by way of the wonderful, wonderful interviews that Chris does with so many people that are so knowledgeable in so very many areas. So I'm inviting you to check all that out at her website. Today, we're going to be talking about some of the saints who were mothers. All of this in light of the day that we celebrated yesterday. And once again, a belated happy Mother's Day to you. I think Mother's Day should be the whole month of May, right alongside of the greatest mother that has ever been or ever will be, and that's our Blessed Virgin Mary. Good morning to you, Chris.
21: Good morning, Johnette. Did you have a good Mother's Day yourself?
15: Well, you know, I had a lovely Mother's Day. Thank you for asking. It was quite relaxing in a lot of ways, and it was topped off by a wonderful dinner with Jack and with our son Robert, and we enjoyed it ever so very, very much. What about yours?
21: Oh, it was a great day. We started off with Mass, and then my daughter Katie and I went to go clean out a storage locker. Boy, that felt good.
15: Oh, dear.
21: Yeah, and of course, the special meal that they made at home. I mean, my kids are great, and it was a lovely day, just a beautiful day.
15: Well, I am so happy to hear that. You know, it is a funny thing, and it is ever so very true, that sometimes when we have big chores and we get them accomplished, I mean, that's like a big present to ourselves.
21: It is. It helps to bring order, you know, and balance. And when you have cooperators in that, and as I'm saying, especially my daughter Katie, because I don't know what I'd do without her, That just kind of clears the way. You just kind of feel like things have lifted. It's very Benedictine, don't you know? Yes. So, but I think it can apply to all aspects of life.
15: Yeah, absolutely true. Well, you know, who is it that says, I think it was Augustine, that, what is it, tranquility is the peace of order, or I don't remember it exactly, but it's something like that, that when there is order, there is tranquility, there is peace. And that's what we want. You know, peace is the that's what it is. Peace is the tranquility of order. That's what it is. So when we bring things in, isn't that a beautiful thing?
21: Yeah, just that you can pull that out. That's just so beautiful. It's so beautiful.
15: Well, it took me a minute.
21: Half a minute.
15: But it is, it's beautiful. And so, you know, we think, if peace is the tranquility of order, then what is chaos? It's the disruption of order, right? It's disorder.
21: Right.
15: Times, you know, chaos enters our lives, but God's given us the capacity. He's given us the integrity of spirit, and he's given us the acumen to be able to bring all of that into right order. And so I just want to encourage anyone who's listening today that, you know, if there's an aspect of your life that's out of order, whether it's a storage locker or a room that needs to be tended to, or most importantly, if it's the inner chambers of your heart and soul, bring them into right order. And there's only one way to do that. And the way in which we make that big difference interiorly is by coming into that relationship with our Lord and getting right with him. You know, if you've not been to the Sacrament of Reconciliation in a long time, get there. You know, it is an obligation of the church to go once a year. Right now, really and truly, we should be going far more times than once a year. But for our Easter obligation to be met, we have to be there at least once a year. And here we are, we're in the Easter season. So this is an absolutely perfect time for you to bring that part of your life into right order. And don't be afraid. You know, Chris, sometimes I think we hold back because we're so afraid. You know, we're afraid, oh, it's been 30 years, it's been 25 years, it's been 15 years, oh my goodness, or I committed this sin, or I did this, or I'm going to shock the priest. No, that is all the machinations of the evil one striving to keep you away from this fount of mercy that God wants you to know.
21: That's right. He thrives in disorder and chaos. And I think that's why mothers are so important, Jeanette, because we're nest builders. I don't know about you. I never appreciated it quite as much as when I was about to give birth to our first child, Laura, and I literally had what everybody told me I would. It is so true. That nesting instinct where I had to go in, and she was supposed to be born 2 weeks from that date, but I just had this overwhelming thing where I needed to have everything ordered and in place. And doggone it, she came about 6 hours later.
15: Oh my goodness.
21: Maybe I overdid it. Maybe I overdid a little bit. Maybe.
15: Or maybe she said, Mommy finally has everything ready. Here I come.
21: That's exactly right. And I think that's that unique thing for, and I'm sure guys feel that too. And it's maybe a little bit different though, because when things are ordered, when we have that nest, our children feel it, our husbands, our spouses feel it, those around us. So I don't care if you're in a work cubicle, you do the structure of it. And I think that's one thing that mothers can bring even more fully. And they do, they bring it even into the church, right? Mm-hmm. And they bring it into the spiritual life. And it really does, as you said, it begins with inside of ourselves. Mm-hmm. Because if we're feeling disorder in ourselves, it's like the airplane rule, okay? You got to put your mask on yourself first before you can help someone else.
15: That's right.
21: And so the mom, the woman, no matter what role you're playing in the world, you have to get yourself set first. What's causing chaos in your heart? What's causing fear? What's creating anxiety? That's what you got to address. And a lot of times when we are able to go not only to Mass, which is absolutely beautiful, bring everything to the Lord, but when you're able to go to confession, and just even in that, why am I feeling so angry? Why am I feeling so afraid? And bringing up the things that, you know, maybe you're clinging to, he can heal that. And I'm talking about not so much the priest, but I'm talking about the Lord. The Lord through the priest, through that reception of the grace. Man, because we need all we can get.
15: Well, I know I surely need all I can get. There's no question about that. And I'm sure that that's true for every human person. And it's such a great gift, you know. The sacrament, what is a sacrament? It's an outward sign instituted by Christ to give us grace. So in his mercy and love for us, you know, Jesus gives us the sacrament of reconciliation that we might receive grace, which is what? A participation in the divine life. And what we do know about the divine life is that the divine life is completely ordered. It is the divine life, the Trinitarian life is the what would I even say? I mean, it's the summit of order, but it's also the originator of order. So right order, I think, speaks to that capacity to receive more and more of the blessings that God wants us to know. But I love what you said. You know, I love that you brought up that whole concept of nesting, and it is very true. I had the same exact kind of response to all three of my pregnancies, where, you know, a few weeks before, maybe even for me, somewhere towards the end of the seventh or eighth month, you know, there I am, and it's this overwhelming urge. I've got to get the layettes ready. I've got to get the crib ready. You know, I've got to have all this, and it is that, and it's part of the feminine genius, because we are about home and hearth. And that brings me to our topic today. You know, we're going to be talking about some of the great saints who were moms. And I think it's so beautiful that so many of the great saints were moms. We often don't hear about them. We hear about a lot of the religious sisters who are great saints, but a whole lot of our saints were mothers. So let's talk a little bit about that. Who would be your favorite mother saint, Chris?
21: Oh my gosh, you're going to make me do this. This is like Sophie's choice on favorite moms. You know, of course, Mary, you know, the Blessed Virgin Mary. But then, well, let's talk about those spiritual daughters of hers. I mean, and of course, we do a lot of conversation about Saint Monica, and rightly so. And I think we could spend a whole program just talking about her perseverance in her prayer. But I think there are a few out there that people may not be aware of. They may have heard them as saints, but didn't realize their motherhood that came before. And that primarily, you know, one that jumps out at me, and I have pilgrimed her footsteps as much as I possibly can, and that's Saint Bridget of Sweden. Saint Bridget, a remarkable woman. Many are familiar with her with a unique habit that the Brigantines wear, that have the white crossings that are on top of the veil that they wear, that hallmark the five wounds of Christ. But, you know, she was a mom first. She had eight kids. She had a very loving relationship with her husband, Ulf, who lived, of course, in Sweden, St. Bridget of Sweden. And in their home, she had created an environment of faith-filled holiness. And even though they were part of the royal court of that time, so much so that her husband supported that. And even the king and queen, I can't remember exactly how they termed their leaders, the terminology of it, but they would send people to help grow in virtue in her presence. And she was just very remarkable. And she would go on a pilgrimage to Santa Consta. Now, I just knew it the minute I had to say it. I wouldn't get it out.
15: okay.
21: But the Spanish pilgrimage that so many people take. To follow in the footsteps. That's it, Compostela. You made it so easy.
15: There you go.
21: Compostela. So she made that with her husband. And on the way back, that's Ulf contracted an illness, and he passed away on the midst of the pilgrimage. So she goes back to Sweden. And by this time, her children are fairly settled, she goes and visits the Cistercians. And it's there that she is able to actually begin her life of prayer, to give it a deeper order, to penetrate. And that's when she began to have these experiences. So then she would, again, a lot of people don't realize, she travels down to Rome during the time of the Avignon Papacy. And the Pope's not there. The church literally is chaos. There is chaos in Rome. And it's just a mess. And the poor are not being taken care of. She makes it there, and you know who joins her? Her daughter, Catherine. Catherine of Sweden. And it's there, the daughter, Catherine, not unlike your beautiful daughter, who I and mine who have helped to assist in her ministry. And it was there that Bridget would, that maternal nature of hers, she sees the poor. She has this deep relationship with Christ. Yes, she receives these incredible revelations at St. Paul's Outside the Walls with the crucifixion and the sufferings of our Lord. I mean, she'll even make a pilgrimage with Catherine to the Holy Land, and that's where she has these incredible encounters and revelations with the Blessed Virgin Mary. But her response in Rome, and one of the reasons why the people love her so much, is because she was helping the poor. Mm-hmm. It was in her address in care of the poor. She had a small hospital just near the Campo de Flora, which is near the Piazza Farnese, which is the French Plaza. That's what they call it now. But and she set up and she was helping for the poor. And then she went to St. Lawrence Pansperno in Rome. And there, that's the spot of where St. Lawrence died, who was the rich of the church when he was asked. It was the poor. He brought the emperor the poor. And so, and of course, he was martyred in such a way, and a beloved deacon. Well, people would make pilgrimage there, and Bridget would stay outside the doors with and tell people, if you're coming to this earth, if you're coming to make homage to Lawrence, pay homage to what he cared about, the poor, and she collect alms. She would also receive a great revelations because she was royalty, essentially. She was a woman of high prominence, and she was listened to. And she was telling the church leaders, clean up this mess. You need to do, this is why part of her revelation is so powerful. Look at what happened to him. Look at his crucifixion. Look at his suffering. And what are you doing about that? How are you paying honor to that? How are you paying homage to that? So, it's right. And she would end up passing away. And in Rome, and there's a spot that you can visit, the church. I always stay there when I can in Rome. It's beautiful. And it's the church of now, the Church of St. Bridget. Right across that little way is the Church of St. Catherine of Sweden.
15: Oh, her daughter. Beautiful. Oh, my
21: goodness. This is a woman who was a mother, a wife, an influencer in her society, would end up becoming a foundress, a real reformer. Very prophetic, and she was a mother of a saint.
15: Yeah,
21: as you
15: share with me about her, you know, it reminds me of the fact that Saint Bridget of Sweden exemplifies the twin aspect of maternity. That yes, biological children, if our state and life and our bodies agree, right, but always spiritual motherhood. And in that, it's very reminiscent of our Blessed Mother. I mean, she gives birth to our Lord Jesus Christ, but she is a spiritual mother to him and to the rest of the world. And so we're all called as women to this dynamic of maternity. And St. Bridget of Sweden is a great, great exemplifier of that. What is it about her that so endears her to your heart?
21: The strength she had through grace to persevere and to witness in a very powerful way. Again, she was very prophetic and had a very strong message for the church and for its leaders. But yet the tenderness of her care for the poor and the emphasis. I mean, there would be a point where she did acts of suffering that people didn't realize. She wore a hair shirt. You can see that today when you go to the Church of St. Bridget. And she died just exhausted. A lot of times it's just never enough. They just get so consumed. St. Teresa of Avila would say the same. I'm not done yet. I can't get enough. And remarkably, you know, as you watch the Holy Spirit working through Bridget, she dies in Rome. And about it with a very powerful message for the church, and she's being listened to, but they haven't moved yet. About a year or two later, another girl will come down from the hills of Tuscany and pick up that clarion call, and her name is Catherine of Siena. And Catherine would be consumed for the church as well.
15: Yeah, absolutely. Will you hear that music, friends? We're going to a break. When we come back, more with Chris McGregor on the other side of the break. Do you have a saint in mind right now, a favorite saint perhaps, who was a mother, both biological perhaps, as well as spiritual? And share with us about it. We would love to know who has touched your heart. Which mom out there who is now in heaven has touched your heart? 833-288-EWTN. That's 833-288-3986 is the way that you can join us here on Women of Grace Live, where we do love having that holy conversation with you. Our guest today, Chris McGregor, get out to her website, discerninghearts.com. It's there for you. More on the other side of the break. Stay with us.
0: Heavenly Father, thank you for this day. Thank you for creating me and all of creation. Even more so, you gave us the Holy Spirit as promised by your Son, who paid the supreme price for our sins. O Jesus, through my consecration to you through Mary, I choose to live this day for love of thee, for the conversion of sinners, for the holy souls in purgatory, and for the reparation of sins committed against the Immaculate Heart of Mary. Amen.
1: 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An average Joe from Montana calls in with a tough question. Jimmy Akin begins his effortless answer. Seriously, that guy is amazing. But then you pull into your driveway. You really want to hear the answer, and you know you don't have a radio in your house. So what do? You stay in your car in the driveway. Yeah, our family does the same thing. We stay in the driveway and catch some funny looks from the neighbors. I don't know what they think of us, but anyway. I get it. I've been there. 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
15: Well, welcome back, everybody. You are listening to Women of Grace Live. I'm Janet Williams, delighted to be with you on this wonderful day in the Lord. Always encouraging you to rejoice in this day because it's filled with all kinds of blessings just for you. So open your heart wide to receive them. We're inviting you to give us a call today. We're talking about saints who were mothers, and here we're primarily focusing on saints who were biological mothers as well as spiritual mothers. Talking with Chris McGregor, our guest today. I love Chris McGregor. We are girlfriends. We really enjoy each other's company. And what a great, great gift it is to have holy friends in your life. You know, holy friends help you to live a holy life. So if you need to live a holy life, get some holy friends around you, and you can inspire each other. That's what Chris does for me, and that's why I'm so happy she's with us once a month right here on Women of Grace Live. We talk about a variety of topics, but I do want you to become very familiar with her website. It's Discerning Hearts, all one word, discerninghearts.com. Now, Chris is a marvelous interviewer, and she interviews all kinds of wonderful people on the spiritual life, on living a life in our Lord Jesus Christ, on various kinds of topics, all pertinent to this great gift that is ours by way of our faith. 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Matthew Gubinski out there on phones, Pedro Quiles out there in social media, and don't forget, you can watch us out there at EWTN Radio's YouTube channel. So here we've got something, Chris, let me read this. It says, this came in, and there's no name here, so I don't know who sent it, but I hope you're listening. This is what our message says. I thank you to all. I am so blessed to have you in my life, and I wanted to send a quick message to honor St. Monica, who was the mother of St. Augustine. We were talking about her right at the very beginning, Chris. She goes on and says, and she prayed very severely for years for the conversion of her son, and God showed me St. Monica. I'm actually, ninth day of the ninth day novena to St. Monica, and the confirmation I received not only by him showing her to me and to direct me to the nine-day novena, pray a lot of people around the world will do it on August the 18th. And that was my second confirmation that I was aligned with what God was doing, because August 18th is my birthday. So it's such a blessing how the Lord works through us in our life. I was really worried and stressed about my son being strayed away from God. And so this is the tool he's given me to comfort me through this difficult time with getting my son back to the faith, as I just got back to it as well at St. Anthony's Church, where I initially found you because I was looking into the church. I was moving up the street, and there you were. Oh, gracious. And that's when you came to Fall River. That was just not that long ago. I think that was in December to do the women's retreat, and I know God didn't point me to, no, it was January, I think, to that, to see that, to go through that retreat. Okay, so this goes on and on about the retreat, which was quite lovely, and it was a lovely, lovely time. But here's the beautiful thing. You know, God hears our prayers, and God heard the cry of this submitter here and brought her precisely what she needed. And he does that all of the time. And of course, St. Monica is such an icon for so many moms who are praying for their children. Right, Chris?
21: Oh, yeah. And the thing about Monica that always impressed me, Jeanette, was that she wasn't, her prayer wasn't this passive, like a prayer that wasn't a passive worry. I guess I'm trying.

0: even went to him and asked, please intercede for my son. Just pray for my son. And, you know, present him to God. And then one thing happened. I'm not doing the story justice, but one thing leads to another in Ambrose and Augustine talk, and the great conversion begins to occur. And there's that beautiful scene in Ostia when they gather. You hear it in the Office of Readings of the Church on the Feast of St. Monica. I'd encourage the person who texted you to look that up, because it talks about how they reflect. St. Augustine is essentially thanking his mom, and they begin to have conversations, deep spiritual friendship, maybe even more than that, a very mystical conversation about what's to come. And then would be shortly after that St. Monica would pass. But it's such a beautiful reflection. I can just imagine that Ostia, which is just, it's right, if you've ever been to Rome, it's right by where the airport is, and it's just right on the coastline. And to imagine them looking over at that portion of the Mediterranean and reflecting together. And now her body is, every time I go to Rome, I visit St. Monica's crypt at the Church of St. Augustine's, right? It's just north of the Piazza Novano. And it's just knowing that she's there. And just thank you, Monica, for the example and of how to pray for our kids.
1: Isn't that beautiful? And I love what you said. It's intercessory. And I always make a difference between a petition and intercessory prayer. You know, both are important. But a petition is, you know, we're asking something of God, right? Intercession is we're also asking something of God, but we're participating in a certain way in bringing it about through our sufferings. And it's the way that Jesus prayed to the Father for us. I mean, he offered himself on the cross. That was intercessory prayer. So there is that element of sacrifice. And I always mention to moms who write to us, Chris, or contact us by phone that are very concerned about the children, you know, what is the greatest prayer that you can offer God on behalf of the petition that you're raising up to make it intercession? And I tell them the very suffering that you're experiencing, your broken heart, your worry, your concern, your anxiety for your child, your desire for that child to have eternal life, and your perhaps very real concern that the child is squandering the opportunities for that. That interior, there's no other word, but suffering, sacrifice of the heart offered to God becomes a very powerful prayer. And so I would recommend that to our lovely lady here. And you know, in addition to that, of course, having St. Monica as the one to whom you are appealing, is right on, because obviously her prayers are very powerful with God, because look at what happened to her son. Not only did he come back to the faith, you know, or come into the faith, really. Not only did he do that, but my goodness sakes, he, one of the greatest theologians and minds that the church has, you know?
0: Yeah.
1: So,
0: to this day,
1: our God cannot be outdone in generosity, right?
0: That's right. I mean, as you brought out the word suffering, I mean, I think that's really important. There's a saint that I really would love to get for you to know. Maybe you know all about her already, Jeanette, but it's Saint Francis of Rome, Francesca. Okay. I have come to know her. She has just touched my heart in so deep ways. She lived, she was born actually only maybe 50 years after Bridget, after Catherine of Siena, in a time and made her home, had her home in Rome. And she wanted to enter the religious life, but she had to enter into an arranged marriage with Lorenzo. And they ended up having a beautiful relationship, beautiful family. But Rome was under a lot of turmoil. You could say it was a very wounded time. Not only the church was in schism, with the Western Schism going on, but there was the just the battles, and at that time in Italy it was all different provinces, and they were always battling each other. And there was a point where her home got invaded, and all of her stuff was taken. Her husband Lorenzo ended up was wounded, and she ended up having to care for him for the rest of their marriage. I mean, he was very ill. I mean, there are a lot of women out there right now who are caring for husbands, or who have had to care for husbands whose bodies have failed them. Also, her son was taken hostage, and he never came back.
1: Mm.
0: She had two of her children died of plague that came into the

0: into Rome. And it is very difficult in those circumstances, of course. How do you continue to love? How do you? That's chaos. We talked about chaos at the beginning. This is chaos in the home. It's a wounded home.
1: Yes.
0: And yet, because of her faith and her deep religious practices, she would become associated with a Benedictine community in Rome. I could go on and on about that, but she ended up, even with all of that, her home became a place of mercy in Rome. Hmm. She would help with the poor. She would go out to, there's an area in the Trastevere right across the Tiber where she would take care of, in a hospital that was once founded by St. Francis, and minister to those poor, and was an encouragement for everybody who was going through suffering. Francis became quite an icon in that time, a beautiful, beautiful soul, beautiful witness, and you can still, her body is incorrupt. It is it's right between the Colosseum. Look at me, I'm like a travel guide. But it's right between,
1: you sound,
0: I know,
1: like
0: Rome.
1: It.
0: I've been there a dozen times. But people go there and they venerate this beautiful, beautiful witness to motherhood.
1: Yes.
0: And that's what she was. She ended up helping to found a Benedictine Oblate community in Rome. And so her mission, even though she did all of her care, she didn't neglect her family. She suffered like everyone else, and yet she used that suffering as a crucible. The Lord allowed that in her love and mercy that she poured out to others. And wow, what an example.
1: Well, she sounds like a wonderful, wonderful saint for anyone who's going through those kinds of difficulties, especially in caring for husbands. It's something that both you and I know what that's like. And, you know, to know that there are saints who are there at the ready to make intercession for us, especially in those moments when we feel wrung out and exhausted, right? Such a, you know, an encouragement to know that we're not alone in that we have these spiritual sisters in heaven that are praying for us. I want to get to Rosemary. Chris, she is with us from Parkston, South Dakota, listening to us via Real Presence Radio today. Rosemary, we're happy to have you with us.
2: Hi, Jeanette.
1: Hi.
2: My favorite saint is St. Margaret of Scotland. Not too long ago, I listened to a biography of her life, and she was married to King Malcolm of Scotland, and she became queen, and she had 8 children, and her husband and her oldest son went off to war, and they were both killed, and during the time when she lived, she took care of the poor. She invited the poor into her home. I know she also took care of leper children. And she wore a hair shirt, and she was a prayer warrior. And I really admire her. And
1: Go ahead, Rosemary.
2: Information said that she passed away 3 days after her husband passed away. And in 2016, I received a packet from Marian Helpers of Stockbridge, Massachusetts. They're Roman booklets for family, for parents that have a newborn child. And I could enroll them, and I asked them if I could enroll their child. I have 10 spiritual godchildren. Most of them are in South Dakota. I have 2 in Michigan and 1 in California.
1: Well, Rosemary, this is beautiful, and I don't know that much about St. Margaret of Scotland, so you've given me some education today. And my parents, as a matter of fact, my grandparents, my mother's parents, were born in Scotland, so this is a saint that I want to get to know. And Chris, can you add some details to what Rosemary shared with us?
0: I love it. I just almost busted off my chair when she said St. Margaret of Scotland, because I'm right there with you. She is a dynamic woman, and I mean, helped. I mean, it's not that her husband wasn't religious, not caring, but it was in the marriage, in her helping him. I mean, that's what the spousal relationship do. Our number one goal is to help get our spouses to heaven. And she helped, and just like with Bridget, just like with Francis, they helped their husbands grow in the faith because of the type of example, the type of love that they shared with others. And yeah, Margaret of Scotland, there's so many different stories about her and how she cared for those who were around her and how she influenced her world. And she did. She did that even with a very tender, you don't have to give up the tender relationships with your spouse to serve the church or to be an example. But a lot of times it's, you know, and it's sad that, you know, it was after, right shortly after his death and the announcement of his death, that her heart was so broken that the Lord called her home.
1: Well, I really appreciate getting to know her a little bit better. And Rosemary, thank you for your call today. Thank you so much for sharing with us about that. And I'm so pleased for you that you have those 10 spiritual children. That is a beautiful, beautiful gift. And I am certain that you are a wonderful spiritual mother. God bless you, dear lady. Well, you know, when we think about all of these various saints, I was thinking to myself that, you know, there were so many of the beautiful saints who were mothers, but were also very good wives and really assisted and helped their husbands to come into the faith or to live that faith. And oftentimes it was by their witness more than anything else. I'm thinking of somebody, and I don't know, you'll know though, Chris, I'm certain, if she is definitely a servant of God. I don't know if she's been raised up as a venerable or if she's become a blessed at this point, but Elizabeth Lasser, you're familiar with her,
0: yeah.
1: Right? You know,
0: oh, yeah.
1: Just she's quite remarkable. Do you know what her status is?
0: Gosh, I want to say she's at least a blessed. I have seen our Ignatius Press had published a beautiful book of her writings and a story of her life that they published just a couple of years ago. No, but her witness, this is, you know, her husband, she never was overt in trying to say, you need to come into the church, you need to do this. I mean, she continued to pray for her husband, lived in the society that they traveled in together, you know, her relationships with people and different things. And he didn't even appreciate the profound, and he was an atheist. I mean, and the profound connection that she had with the Lord in her prayer until he read her journals. And you might be familiar with that. And once he read that, that changed his life, and he ended up becoming a Dominican priest, and was the one who was the main mover for her cause. You know, bringing her story out. Yeah, Elizabeth Lasser is incredible. Yeah, my bad for not. I can't. Is she?
1: I just checked on it. She's still a servant of God.
0: Oh wow! Okay,
1: yeah,
0: well, we got to be praying. We got to get those miracles going. I mean, not us. I don't mean to be irreverent.
1: But
0: I mean,
1: no,
0: the Lord through our prayer to her.
1: I know. You're not being irreverent. You know?
0: Okay.
1: This is one of the ways
0: but
1: in which, you know, we can
0: be
1: sacred
0: to
1: sisters
0: with.
1: To the... Yeah, absolutely. Yeah. I'll tell you, you know, I read her diary years and years and years ago, and my late husband and I were going through a rough patch in our marriage, which really had to do with my coming back to the faith before him, and it created some tension. You know, and I would even say it created some strife, real strife. And I came upon her diary, and it was through her diary, really, I think, that I had the courage just to persevere. And it was interesting because it was confirmation for me, because the Lord had told me that my job in this was really just to love my husband. Not to worry about all of the other things that I was worried about, certainly not to feel as though I was the one that had to bring him back to the faith, that it was God's work to do that, but that if I was just a good wife to him, that's what would happen. And I read Elizabeth Lasser's diary at that time and saw that it was really by her example and her witness. And I really actually, to tell you, Chris, that to be just absolutely frank, my husband told me after he came back to the faith, I never really knew what it was that caused him to come back. And I did ask him once, actually, when I was interviewing him on radio, I said, what brought you back? And he said, don't you know? I said, no. He said, it was your witness. He said, it was the fact that you could love me even when I was giving you such a hard time. I knew it couldn't be natural. I knew it couldn't be coming from you. It had to be God. It had to be Jesus loving me through you. Isn't that incredible?
0: That's it. They will know us by our love.
1: That's right.
0: It is so so clear. It is the greatest example, the greatest catechesis is a catechesis of love.
1: Mm-hmm.
0: How do you love? That's what changes hearts. Yeah. You can impress people with book knowledge. You can, and I say this in all I don't mean to be irreverent when I say this, but you can dazzle them with all mm-hmm. kinds of knowledge and make all these head connections. But if it doesn't, as Pope Benedict would say, travel from the head to the heart, it's not anchored. So the That's first right. storm that comes along, the first major suffering that comes along, the first anger or misunderstanding, they unfortunately, a person could, it could just all fade away. We see that throughout the entire history of church. We may even see in our friends and our family. Yeah. But if it is anchored in love, it's anchored in God, because God is love.
1: That's right.
0: So we end up, when we pass on, if you just love them, that's all he's asking you to do in that marriage, in that relationship, with those children. Your primary vocation is a vocation of love.
1: Yeah.
0: And now the circumstances may be different. They may be wherever you've been placed, whatever you have been called to do. For the saints we've talked about so far, with Monica, with Bridget, with Francis of Rome, and with Elizabeth, it was a vocation of love. They cared for what they were in that day. They helped their husbands. They helped their children. And then when those duties changed, when life changed, then their mission expanded into other areas.
1: Yeah.
0: Or whatever they were able to do that day.
1: That well, that's sense? One of the reasons why I so appreciate having the opportunity to be with you once a month, because, you know, as we talk about the various saints and we talk about these various aspects of the faith, we learn from them. And mm-hmm. that's the beautiful thing. You know, their example, their witness, not only confirms what the Lord might be sharing with us in our private time of prayer, but it teaches us how to do it in very practical ways. And, you know, Elizabeth is one of those. And she, unlike the other women that we spoke about today, she was never a biological mother. But she certainly was a spiritual mother. She was a spiritual mother to her husband, who eventually came back and, as you say, became, a priest. But a spiritual mother to so many women today who, are struggling and don't really know how to make their way. Her witness gives them example and guidance, just like yours does, Chris McGregor. So thank you so much.
0: And yours does, too.
1: We're sacred sisters. What a beautiful opportunity it is to come together once a month to talk with you. Friends, I want you to join us here on Women of Grace Live, Monday through Friday at this same time. We're always talking about important issues in your life and in your faith. And, you know, for deep instruction that you can listen to, get out to discerninghearts.com. That is Chris's website. And I got to tell you, marvelous, marvelous interviews available for you there. Grow from what you hear from your brothers and sisters in Christ. Let's all keep our ears of our hearts open wide. God bless you. I'll be with you tomorrow. Bye-bye now.
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4: 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Pray for them. 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
12: 2 Corinthians chapter 4, verse 7 states that we hold this treasure in earthen vessels, that the surpassing power may be of God and not from us. 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
13: 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Handing on the faith through catechesis. Catechesis is an education in the faith of children, young people, and adults, which includes especially the teaching of Christian doctrine imparted, generally speaking, in an organic and systematic way, with a view of initiating the hearers into the fullness of Christian life.
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15: EWTN Radio, in partnership with Ave Maria Radio, presents Christ is the Answer with Father John Ricardo. Father Ricardo is a priest and parish pastor in the Archdiocese of Detroit. He also serves as a consultant to the Archdiocesan Department of Evangelism, Catechesis, and Schools. Father Ricardo completed his graduate studies at Sacred Heart Major Seminary in Detroit and the Gregorian University in Rome. He was ordained in 1996. This episode is entitled, Living in a Post-Christian World Number 2, Relativism. Today's show is program number 793. And now here's Father John Ricardo. We hope you enjoy.
16: Let's back up to last week and the challenge that Pope Benedict made, which is really the challenge of this series, I think. This is, again, a quote from a letter that he wrote. It's found in a book called Without Roots. He describes again why the Christian faith is struggling to convey its great message to people in Europe, also that means the United States, inevitably regards the believing Christian. I see two main reasons for its difficulties. The first was articulated by Nietzsche when he wrote, Christianity has thus far always been attacked in the wrong way. As long as one does not perceive Christian morality as a capital crime against life, its defenders will always have an easy game. The question of the truth of Christianity, of the truth of Christianity, is something entirely secondary as long as the question of the value of Christian morality is not addressed. Here, what we're actually addressing, in my opinion, is the decisive reason for the abandonment of Christianity. Its model for life is apparently unconvincing. It seems to place too many restraints on human mankind, that stifle its joy of living, that limit its precious freedom, and that do not lead it to open pastures, but rather into want and into deprivation. Something similar happened in antiquity when the representatives of the powerful Roman state appealed to Christians by saying, "Return to our religion. Our religion's joyous. We have feasts, drunken revels, entertainments. You believe in one who was crucified." Christians were able to demonstrate persuasively how empty and base were the entertainments of paganism, and how sublime the gift of faith in the God who suffers with us and leads us to the road of true greatness. Today, thus, it is a matter of the greatest urgency to show a Christian model of life that offers a livable alternative to the increasingly vacuous entertainments of leisure time society, a society forced to make increasing recourse to drugs because it is sated by the usual shabby pleasures. Living on the great values of the Christian tradition is naturally much harder than a life rendered dull by the increasingly costly habits of our time. The Christian model of life must be manifested as a life in all its fullness and freedom, a life that does not experience the bonds of love as dependence and limitation, but rather as an opening to the greatness of life. That's the challenge. We are called to show forth a Christian life that is just downright attractive and joyful and has something to offer people. In contrast to the Christian life, as it's understood by so many, most especially in the media, but not nearly exclusively to the media, as just a list of regulations and rules, and you have to do these things, but it doesn't really transform your life. That's the challenge. What I want to try to do tonight and next week is to look at two of the most pressing issues of the day in which we're living, issues that I would say in some way impact us in trying to give this convincing witness. Those issues are relativism and freedom. Here's part of the challenge in dialoguing with the world and in engaging the culture is we're using similar words, and even the same words oftentimes, but we have vastly different meanings. So freedom is obviously a buzzword for us. We're Americans, for crying out loud. What are we if we're not free? But our understanding of freedom is very different than a genuine Christian understanding of freedom. Or we should say that many people's understanding of freedom in the culture today is very different than a true Christian understanding of freedom. So we're going to spend some time talking about that next week. Tonight I want to look at relativism, which is a term which may be familiar to some of us and may be absolutely unfamiliar to others of us. Regardless of whether or not you know the term or have never heard the term, it's the air we swim in, or we breathe, it's the water we swim in. It is everywhere around us. I just thought we'd look at a couple of comments made about relativism by various people. Most of these are from Ratzinger. Some of us might remember right after John Paul died and Ratzinger went into the conclave with the rest of the cardinals to elect the new pope, he gave a homily. At the end of the homily, the media who heard it said, well, that pretty much strikes him off the list. He will no longer be elected pope after what it is that he just said. Well, this is one of the things that he said which set everybody off. We are moving towards a dictatorship of relativism, which does not recognize anything as for certain, and which has as its highest goal one's own ego and one's own desires. We're moving towards a dictatorship of relativism. Peter Kreft, who we've talked about before, who I'm going to use extensively tonight, says in one of his articles, relativism's favorite and perhaps only scripture that it knows is judge not. How many times have we been told that? Who are you to judge? Judge not. The only judgment is judgment against judging. And the only wrong thing is the idea that there is a real wrong. Great quote from Mussolini. Not one of the brighter stars of my Italian race, but nonetheless, this kind of helps us understand relativism long ago. Huh? This was made, I think, back in 1938 is when he said this. From the mere fact that all ideologies are of equal value, that all ideologies are mere fictions, the modern relativist infers that everybody has the right to create for himself his own ideology and to attempt to enforce it with all the energy of which he is capable. Lest we think that that's confined to fascist dictators from the first half of the 20th century, here's something a little closer to home. Men and women of good conscience can disagree. We suppose some always shall disagree about the profound moral and spiritual implications of terminating a pregnancy, even in its earliest stages. Some of us as individuals find abortion offensive to our most basic principle of morality, but that cannot control our decision. Our obligation is to define the liberty of all apparently not all, at the heart of liberty is the right to define one's own concept of existence, of meaning, of the universe, and of the mystery of human life. A decision to overrule Roe's essential holding under the existing circumstances would address error, if error there was, at the cost of both profound and unnecessary damage to the court's legitimacy and to the nation's commitment to the rule of law. Try using that as justification for keeping slavery as the rule of the land. If we do overturn the law allowing slavery, then what's going to happen to the legitimacy of the court? What are people going to think of us? Listen to this. The immediate decision, the issue at hand, is not the soundness of Roe's resolution of the issue. Whether or not it was right or wrong is not the issue. The issue is the precedential force that must be accorded to its holding. And we've concluded that the essential holding of Roe should be reaffirmed. That's one of the most destructive cases that the United States Supreme Court has ever handed down. Southeastern Pennsylvania Planned Parenthood versus Casey, the governor, Democratic governor of Pennsylvania back in 1992. We're going to return to that a little bit later. Just pick up on a couple of things. One, our obligation is to define the liberty of all. It's clearly not to define the liberty of all. The child who's growing in the womb is totally unconsidered. And then it says, our obligation is not to mandate our own moral code. Well, it's not to mandate your own moral code, but certainly one of the purposes of law, we have a couple of lawyers in the room tonight, I know, is to enforce morality. That's what it does. That's precisely one of the things that law does, is it enforces morality. But it shouldn't be a morality that's enforced according to consensus or majority opinion. It has to have something deeper. That's again from Cardinal Ratzinger back in 2002. Next quote. Relativism predominates. Whoever is not a relativist is someone who is intolerant, one of the worst things you and I can be accused of today. To think that someone can understand the essential truth is already seen as something intolerant. However, in reality, this exclusion of truth is a type of very grave intolerance. Again, Ratzinger in a book that's on your bibliography, Truth and Tolerance. Relativism, in certain respects, has become the real religion of modern man. Same book. Truth is replaced by the decision of the majority, precisely because there can be no truth. If there's no truth, we have to put it to a vote, and whoever gets the most votes wins. This relativism, which is nowadays to be found, is the most profound difficulty of our age. The belief that there is a truth, valid and binding within history itself, in the figure of Jesus Christ, and in the faith of the church, is referred to as fundamentalism. It's right up there with intolerant. If they don't accuse you of being intolerant, they'll accuse you of being a fundamentalist, and after that, you have nothing more to say. Again, now Pope Benedict from Without Roots. In recent years, I find myself noting how the more relativism becomes the generally accepted way of thinking, the more it tends towards intolerance, thereby becoming a new dogmatism. Political correctness, whose constant pressures you have illuminated, he's referring to a letter that this president of the Italian Senate wrote, seeks to establish the domain of a single way of thinking and speaking. That's exactly what political correctness does. You must conform to one way of thinking and talking. Its relativism creates the illusion that it has reached greater heights than the loftiest philosophical achievements of the past. It prescribes itself as the only way to think and speak, if, that is, one wishes to stay in fashion. Being faithful to traditional values and to the knowledge that upholds them is labeled intolerance, and relativism becomes the required norm. I think it is vital that we oppose this imposition of a new pseudo-enlightenment, which threatens freedom of thought as well as freedom of religion. So the very thing that people oftentimes accuse Christians of, that you're somehow restricting our freedom of opinion, our freedom of religion, freedom of worship, whatever, freedom of speech, is in fact what's taken away by relativism, which says that unless you conform your way of thinking to the one way of thinking, you cannot think, or speak, at least, out loud. In Sweden, a preacher who had presented the biblical teachings on the question of homosexuality received a prison sentence. This is just one sign of the gains that have been made by relativism as a new denomination that places restrictions on religious convictions and seeks to subordinate all religions to the super dogma of relativism. Canada is in much the same shape. For example, the issue of homosexuality and to speak about it from the Bible is considered hate speech in Canada. You can be fined or imprisoned for it. The Catholic schools in Canada are actually run by the state, funded by the state. So here you have Catholic schools funded by the state who aren't going to be able to teach possibly, from the core of what we hold. So you got a Catholic school that can't teach from the Bible because the Bible's hate speech. So if we don't think that these are pressing issues, then we're just missing what's happening all around us. Because we have to be careful that we don't just think, well, but that's Canada and that's Europe and we're Americans. We kill 1.2 million babies a year. Big deal, we're Americans. What in the world makes us think that we have it all right? We have a lot right, by all means, thanks be to God. We don't have it all right. We're just going to put ourselves into a little hole if we don't understand what's happening all around us. I give you these because I think they're worth a lot of reflection. They don't exactly lend themselves to just being read and whatnot. I hope that they'll be helpful for us to go back to. If you have some questions on them, you might want to look up some of the references or just ponder them and see what you can do with them. A couple of common slogans or buzzwords and ideas. One we already mentioned, judge not. There's lots we could list. Another one would be keep your laws off my body. Heard that one? Pro-choice would be one. We're Americans, for crying out loud. Who wouldn't be in favor of choice? Another would be anything between consenting adults is okay. And the last one that comes to mind is the idea that anyone thinks that there's a right and a wrong is a fundamentalist, a religious fanatic, or an extremist. This is especially problematic, I think, for us who live in a democracy. It's a troubling thing how few students don't seem to show a love of history. If you're ignorant of history, you're in real trouble. When we were younger, it's like, what are we studying this for? This is irrelevant to my life. These people are all dead. But it's worth knowing, in particular in this case, some of the things that our founding fathers said about the Constitution. John Adams, one of the founding fathers, said that the Constitution was made only for moral and religious people. That's a quote. The Constitution is made only for moral and religious people. Lose religion, lose morality, the Constitution doesn't work. The founding fathers clearly saw that. Okay, let's make a couple of definitions. No definitions, hard to know what we're talking about. Kreft, again, in his book, A Refutation of Moral Relativism, this is a great book. You will get dizzy. Relativism has a way of doing that to you when you're reading it, because if we're not regularly stretching our minds, and they're atrophying. And so you hear some of the arguments that are raised in this, and you go, yeah, that makes sense. I've made that argument. And then it's shot to pieces, and you go, oh, wow, how did he do that? So it's very worthwhile. It will stretch you, though, even though it's small. Relativism is the philosophy that denies absolutes. All absolutes. Any absolutes. As he says, everyone believes that there are many relativities, that some things are relative, but relativism claims that all things are relative. All things. First thing to note is that that has to be logically contradictory. It's self-contradictory. If all things are relative, then there can be no statements that are absolute. That includes the statement, all things are relative. So there must be at least one absolute, the absolute that all things are relative. So it's just logically self-contradictory. He goes on to define four different types of relativism. Metaphysical relativism, epistemological relativism, moral relativism, and religious relativism. What is metaphysics? Study of reality, how things are. Because it's denying that there is any foundational reality. There are no ultimate realities of any kind. Truth, goodness, God, beauty, nothing. There's no realities. What's happened, unfortunately, in many universities' philosophy departments is they've stopped studying metaphysics. And if you don't know the parts, or if there are no parts, it's hard to construct anything. If you say, build me a chapel, and I go, great, love to build you a chapel. What should I build it with? Should I use brick? No, we don't have brick. Steel? No, no steel. Wood? No, no such thing as wood. What do you build with? We got nothing to construct anything with. So if you deny reality, and relativist denies reality, then you have nothing you can possibly construct. Now, I know that's not the language that we typically talk with, but it's important to understand that's precisely what people are doing. And all our younger brothers and sisters who are off at Michigan and Notre Dame and Michigan State and Georgetown and Catholic U and wherever they are who are studying philosophy, that's what they're often getting. They're getting cheated in philosophy. They're studying ethics. But you can't do ethics if there's no reality. It would just be opinions and consequences and whatnot. So metaphysical relativism is the denial that there are any absolutes in reality. What's epistemology? Study of knowledge. It's how we know things. Epistemological relativism denies that there are any absolutes in human knowledge. You can't know anything. That's epistemological relativism. You can't know anything. That's actually very popular in philosophy, especially in modern philosophy, that you never really get to know the thing. You can see its appearance and whatnot, but you can't know a thing. You can't know anything, really. The last two are a little simpler, huh? Moral relativity is that there are no, what? There's no absolutes in morality. No such behavior that's always, all the time, for everyone, good or bad, right or wrong. And then religious absolutes, there are no absolutes in religion. Jesus is not the way. Jesus is a way. Buddha is a way. Muhammad is a way. Krishna is a way. Zorkon the space god is a way. You're a way. I was going to focus on the last two, moral and religious, tonight. Although, like I say, metaphysical is really the one that we need to do, but philosophy is not my expertise, and we might as well just all move on to drinks and dessert if we go to metaphysics. So we're not doing that. I don't even think we're going to get to religious, because I think it's sufficient to talk about morals, especially in light of Benedict's challenge to us and his quote from Nietzsche when he says that as long as one does not perceive Christian morality as a capital crime against life, its defenders will have an easy game. So we're going to look at morality and moral relativism. First, who really cares? Why is any of this relevant to us? Why does it matter? Isn't this just a bunch of philosophy, for crying out loud, and we're not philosophers? First, it matters because it affects how we live our lives. It matters because it affects whether or not we're going to find happiness and freedom, whether or not we're going to help others enter into a relationship with the God who made us and revealed himself to us in Christ. And that's the purpose of life, is to know the God who made us. Not so we can be confined, but so we can find happiness. It's one of those one quotes of the fathers of the church. If you remember one thing from the fathers, remember this, St. Augustine. God is the happiest of beings who made us to share in his own happiness. God is the happiest of beings who made us to share in his own happiness. It's why I exist. God made me because he wanted to give me life. It was just his will one day. He said, John, I want you to exist. And it was good. Or Anne, I want you to exist. And it was good. And he breathed the breath of life into you and into me. And he did it so that I would be happy. Why else would he make me? God is the happiest of beings who made us to share in his happiness. That's the first reason why it's relevant, because it affects how we live our lives. Second reason, it matters because if there's no truth in life, then life takes on a very different flavor. If there's no truth in life, life takes on a very different flavor. What would you possibly live for? You live for the moment, which is exactly how our culture often lives. We live for the moment. Everybody's working for the weekend. It was a song when I was in college. That's all we live for. Thank goodness it's Friday. Without truth, as Ratzinger says in one of his books, without truth, there's a severe limitation on three questions in particular. First, what can I know? There's no truth, I can't know anything. Second, what ought I to do? What should I do in this situation that I'm finding myself in? What should I do with my life? What should I do? If there's no truth, who cares what I do? One, who cares what I do? And second of all, who would anybody be to tell me that? And third, what am I permitted to hope? And that's significant for the culture, because the culture is so riddled with despair. So few people have hope in their lives. Why don't they have any hope? Because their lives are devoid of truth. The truth. Jesus. He's the truth. The ultimate reality is God. Take the ultimate reality out. What would I live for? Take away the idea that Anne exists because God willed her to be out of goodness and for goodness. If that's not the case, if she's just thrown into existence, as some people have said, then life is just a free-for-all. You're trying to get as much as you can, hopefully not tick as many people off as you can, hopefully not suffer much, make some money, have some fun, amass some pleasures, and die. That's it. What are you going to hope for? There is no hope. Third reason that it matters. Matters because our laws, if they're not rooted in something than mere consensus or a majority vote, lead to tyranny, even in a democracy. We're living in a tyranny right now. We're living in a tyranny against the unborn. You have a tyranny of the majority. Kreeft has a great little, there's this one section where he says, what's consensus? Consensus means a majority of the individuals in a society coming together and agreeing to make their values into laws or society standards. So we're going to split the room. We've got 95 people in here. We're going to put 50 over here. We're going to put 45 over here. These 50, whatever they determined, is imposed upon these 45. It happens all the time. Could be 5-4 in the Supreme Court. Five men and women dictate what the entire country has to abide by. In Roe v. Wade, five people overturned every single state law. Five. So a consensus, then, is however large a number of people that make up a majority coming together and imposing what they want on everybody else. A law is enforced only by force. So your consensus, he says, really means that some individuals, the lawmakers, whoever they are, the majority in a democracy, impose their personal values, their will on others. That's precisely what's happened. A majority imposes their will on the rest of us who aren't part of the majority, if we're not amongst their same opinion. That's judgmentalism, Kreft says. That's imposition. But if morality is objective instead of subjective, if it comes from universal human nature instead of some human wills, then that's not judgmentalism. That's not an imposition at all. The relativist is accusing the absolutist of exactly the moral fault he's guilty of. What a piece of propaganda, Kreft says. And it's worked. It's become the prevailing view. Don't you see the hypocrisy of it? It's not just bad philosophy, it's bad morality. It's hypocrisy. It's dishonest. The very people who say, don't impose your values on me, because they're only relative and subjective, then go on to create a society that is only man-made, not based on God or natural law, and they say that all values come from man, so a society is then nothing but some men imposing their values on others. Majorities on minorities, rulers on ruled, teachers on students, media mind molders on the stupid traditional masses. We've just swallowed this hook, line, and sinker. We hear this all the time. Who are you to impose your views on me? Well, it's not my view. We'll get into this in a second. Huh? Either there's an understanding of reality, of what we should do, that is accessible to all humanity, whether or not they all agree on it or not. That's not the point. It's accessible to human reason. Either it's that, or else it's simply majority rules. And right now, because, like John Adams warned, we have a largely amoral, a-religious people, the Constitution is being reduced to majority rules. In this case, we have an incredible population of human beings, human persons, who have no voice. As horrific, scandalous, and tragic as slavery was in our country, and as horrific as prejudice and racism continues to be in our country, at least they have a voice, and they can do something about it. Those who are confined to a womb have no voice and can do nothing. And the majority, or a consensus, not even the majority of the country, as every poll shows, but a consensus of a small number of people have imposed their will, their subjective will, their values, and we've killed over 40 million Americans. But I think Kreft's point is a great one. It's on page 46 and 7. Again, what a consensus does, if there's no grounding in reality of law, if it's not accessible to the human mind, if that's not possible, then that means that the consensus is imposing their view on everybody else. When the law is accessible to the mind, no one's having anything imposed on them. The mind can find it. It can arrive at truth. It can understand it. Because we hear this all the time. Last reason why it matters. It matters because everybody does philosophy, whether you've ever studied it or not. Philosophy means the love of wisdom. It's how you live your life. Everybody here has got one. Your philosophy might be everybody's working for the weekend. That's a philosophy. Your philosophy might be he who dies with the most toys wins. That's a philosophy. The response is, yeah, but he still dies. Everybody's got a philosophy. I mean, we have something that drives us in one way or another, even though we may not have it well thought out, and it may not even be something that hangs together. All right, a little bit more on moral relativism. Moral is used to refer to a quality of people and their deeds, interior and exterior, that we express by the words good and bad, or good and evil. Not all good is moral good. A good car is not morally good. Got a good car. It's not morally good car. It's just a good car. Some of us don't have good cars, you know? So more specifically, moral good and bad means right and wrong. Even there, we have to be more specific, since something can be right without being morally right. You can get the right answer to a puzzle. It's not morally right, but it's the right answer. So morality is about what we ought to do and ought not to do. That's morality, which is one of those things that Ratzinger says, I can't ask if there's no such thing as truth. It would simply be opinion. But morality has to do with what ought I do and what ought I not do. Relativism instead means relative to something else, or contingent upon something else, or conditional upon something else. Absolute means not relative, not contingent, not conditional. Absolutes are three things, or they have three aspects to them, three dimensions to them. First, they're unchangeable. Second, they're universal. And third, they're objective. Unchangeable, universal, and objective. Always, all the time, for everybody. They're not relative to time, so they don't change. They're not relative to place, or nation, or class, or culture, or race, or gender, or any group, so they're universal. They're not relative to opinion, or thought, or belief, or desire, or feeling, or any subjective consciousness. Instead, they are objectively real, objectively true, whether I or you or anyone else knows them, believes them, likes them, cares about them, or obeys them. Now, go back to Casey versus Planned Parenthood. At the heart of liberty is the right to define one's own concept of existence. No one in the history of humanity has said something like this. At the heart of liberty is the right to define one's own concept of existence? Of meaning? Of the universe? I'm just going to come up with my own idea of the meaning of the universe. That's absurd. I mean, it's just absurd. No one comes up with their own meaning of the universe. There's reality, and you either grasp it or you don't. You're in mind walking around going, well, I think the meaning of the universe is that Zorkon the space god made it all, and we're just here, and we're supposed to worship, jelly beans. Well, according to the Constitution and the Supreme Court, I have the right to do that. And you're nobody to tell me I can't. And my view is every bit as legitimate as yours. So we worship colors, or fruits, or vegetables, or Zeus. Instead, absolutes are unchangeable, universal, and objective. It doesn't matter what I think, it matters what they are. Reality doesn't change according to my opinion. I'm more than entitled to think the world is flat. I am entirely free to hold that opinion. I'm wrong. I'm just wrong. The world is not flat. I'm living in a way that's contrary to reality. Now, that's an example that doesn't seem to have much relevance for us, but people live that way all the time on moral issues. I'm entitled to live according to the opinion that having sex with as many people as I want before I die is fine. I'm entitled to think that, as long as nobody gets hurt and it's between consenting adults. In fact, that is part and parcel of the American dream right now, at least of the MTV dream or the youth culture dream or whatever it is that's being force-fed down our throats if you turn on the TV. I'm entitled to hold that opinion. It's either a right opinion or a wrong one. My wanting it to be something doesn't make it to be one or the other. We'll get into how we can talk about that in a second. And this is important, I think, especially maybe coming out of that issue. And we're talking about morals, and this brings us back to the challenge of Benedict, too. This is not about trying to control somebody's life. This is really important, I think. That's not what God's about. That's not what we're supposed to be about. That's not what government's supposed to be about. Not about controlling somebody's life. It's about helping others. And specifically, it's about helping others find happiness. And you find happiness by living a life that's in accord with reality, with how things really are. The world's view, the world, whoever they are, for the sake of the argument, huh? Some people out there, obviously don't agree with that. They would not buy that. They would interpret morality, and particularly Christian morality, that's certainly Nietzsche's point, as an attempt to control, to confine, to restrict, to take away the freedom of others. And I think because of two reasons, at least two that come quickly to mind. One, simply because it's you just imposing your values on me. We've talked about that. And second, because it's something that's totally arbitrary, because it's just your values. Let me talk about that real quick, because this becomes problematic in some of our discussions, not only with Islam, but also with some of our brothers and sisters who are not Catholic. Because in Islam, and in some segments of Christianity, the moral life, you could say, is arbitrary. The moral life is arbitrary. It's a commonly held idea and commonly taught that no one can question God. He's God, for crying out loud. Who are you? He said it. It's all there is to it. You're dust. Don't ask. So his laws are not to be questioned or even understood. They're beyond reason, and thus they're arbitrary. He just comes up with rules and laws and prescribes them. He could tell us to worship idols, and we would have to do it. He could tell us to murder, and it would not be our place to ask why. We would have to do it. This is what's known as the divine command theory. This is part of the reason for the Protestant Reformation. It's a tragedy. This was a huge influence on Luther. because Luther rightfully rejected this. This isn't Catholic teaching. It was, unfortunately, a strain of thought which he was heavily exposed to, and it caused him tremendous upheaval, as you can understand why. I should say, Luther's influenced by some poor thinking. He actually goes on to hold this. Let me make sure I say that correctly. What it basically says is that God's command is the only thing that makes an act right or morally good. The fact that he commanded it is what matters. Not the act itself, it's that he commanded it. There's no connection. He could therefore command murder or idolatry or whatever. This is a real challenge in dialogue with some people, because what you see here is that there is no place for reason. There's no place for discussion. There's no place for dialogue. There's no place for talking. It's an extremely pessimistic view of the human mind and the capacity to find truth. There is no truth. God said it. That's the end of it. Don't think or don't question. In contrast to that, Catholic teaching has always been that God acts according to his nature. His nature's good. Therefore, his laws are good. God's rational. His commands are rational. They are able to be understood with our minds and by the right use of our intellect. We perhaps have heard oftentimes the expression natural law. Natural law is a law that is in principle accessible to human reason without the assistance of divine revelation. So the church has taught, always taught, continues to teach that an act is good or evil both because of its nature and because of God's will. God's will is rational, not arbitrary, because it flows from his nature. He is good. That's why he wills good for us. And that's why good acts are good. I mean, that's a really important idea. The human person is involved to cooperate with and to engage reality, and in seeing reality, to come to understand more of God. So we would say that all of creation is dialogical, that it's all made through the Word of God. Everything that is was made through him. All things were created for him, all were created through him. That's what Scripture tells us. So therefore, all of reality somehow has traces in it of the Lord. So reality bespeaks to us God. Creation tells us of the Lord, all of it in some way. And God gave us a mind so as to see him in reality. We're supposed to find him in reality. The mind is capable of tremendous things. Most of us use but a fraction of the potential of our minds. Versus the other view that says you really don't have anything near as much significance as you think you have. You're not to talk to God in that kind of a way. It's more just kind of like, because I'm your mother and I said so. But that doesn't wash after a certain age. I want to know why you said so. Tell me why I shouldn't do that. Show me some sense that I have dignity and that you respect me and that you trust me. And the Lord does all those things. He loves me, he respects me, he trusts me. He gave me life. He gave me an intellect. I think we covered enough about that whole I'm imposing my ideas upon yours to not beat that into the ground. Robert George, who's the author of another book that I've got in the bibliography, A Clash of Orthodoxies, and a great writer, says at one point, if reason has no sway in practical affairs, in other words, if we're not coming to our conclusions in law, in moral law, whether it's abortion or euthanasia or embryonic stem cell research or physician-assisted suicide or same-sex marriage or cloning or whatever it might be, if we're not coming to these conclusions by reason, then the answer to how we're coming to them is power. That's the tyranny of the majority. And the question is, who has the power? Who has the authority or the power, the abuse of authority to say, that's a person, that's not. You can live, you can't. There was a man named Mengele who did that, standing on the railroad tracks in Auschwitz after the cattle car doors would open up. You can live, you die, you die, you die, you die. And they died due to one person's arbitrary will, according to who he sought or considered to be fit for living. We have to be very careful that we don't think not only that we can't make that mistake, we better make sure we're seeing that we're doing that right now. That's precisely what we're doing with the unborn. You cannot live. Or you can live only if someone says you can. But you have no inherent right to life. That's been decided upon by others, and you haven't had a voice. Or the embryos that are frozen who we're thinking about ripping apart for parts. you are not as important as you, so we're going to use your parts for you. Who could have the authority to make that decision? If it's not a position that's grounded in reason, then it's simply an arbitrary will imposed on others, and the only way it can happen is if a majority of the people come to that conclusion. And that's the tragedy. It's happened, and we don't seem to care.

I have friends who've lost loved ones in Iraq, and it's horrific. The war is horrific. But that's headline news. Three more soldiers died today. And that should be in the news, huh? What about the unborn? What about the women who were exploited in pornography? What about all the incredible abuses of human dignity that just get unmentioned? When's the last time you heard a reasonable discussion between two intelligent people who both had a passion for the truth on abortion, or embryonic stem cell research, or same-sex marriage, or cloning, or physician-assisted suicide? Have you ever heard a reasonable discussion on the television between two people on one of those issues? Perhaps, but boy, it'd be dwarfed 1,000 to 1 by, you know, this talking head versus this talking head who just scream at each other, and you wonder, now, what was the point of that? Was that like entertainment? Was I supposed to be amused by that? Was it done just to irritate me? I mean, they didn't have any intention to arrive at any sense of understanding. They were two people entrenched in their own views. They had no sense of wanting to engage the other. They just wanted to yell at the other, call them names. You right-wing bigot, you fascist liberal. Whatever. I mean, you know, you just... I already get a fascist liberal, but fascist bigot. So what do we need? This was the gist of what Benedict was talking about in his speech, which just got blown to bits. What we need is dialogue. That's what we need. We need dialogue. That's one of those words that we throw around all the time, too, but we have vastly different understandings. What does it mean to dialogue? According to the online dictionary, conversation between two or more persons. Well, that's not going to do it. Conversation between two or more persons is not going to cut it. An exchange of ideas or opinions on a particular issue, especially a political or religious issue, with a view to reaching an amicable agreement or settlement. With a view to reaching an amicable agreement or settlement. That might be true in politics. In fact, it often is true in politics. But it's not true in morality. The goal isn't to get an amicable agreement. The goal is to find truth. That's the point of dialogue. Again, dialogue, two Greek words, dia logos, through the word, or through reason, we could say. The other writer in Without Roots, this Italian man who's the president of the Italian Senate, his name's Marcello Pera, say that 10 times. Marcello Pera defines it as, dialogue is an instrument through which to discover or approach the truth. An instrument through which to discover or approach the truth. This is because dialogue uses the technique of cross-examination to uncover contradictions and minimize the margin of error. Presumes two things. First, there's truth. Second, you can find it. So one of the ironies that I'm always struck by is that we hear all these people clamoring oftentimes, or people are supposedly always wanting to talk about these things, but no one will sit down and actually talk. I would love to get into a reasoned discussion with someone on abortion. Love to. Love to get into a reasonable discussion on embryonic stem cell research. Love to get into a reasonable discussion on homosexuality. It doesn't happen. It rarely happens. Instead, voices just escalate. People start calling each other names, and then relationships are ruined oftentimes. And one of the most inflammatory names we can be called is intolerant. So what does all this mean for us? Well, I would suggest it means two things. Very practically, for us as Christians and as Catholics. First, we need to know what we're talking about. We have got to have answers for people. These are the issues that are weighing on people's minds, and they're confused about. We have got to know what we're talking about, whether it's to know facts about abortion, whether it's to know facts about homosexual behavior, whether it's to know facts about embryonic stem cells, whether it's to know, we have to know what we're talking about. So we got to know things morally, and we have to know what we're talking about the faith. We didn't even touch on religious relativism, but on the bibliography that we handed out, there's a great document that caused a lot of furor when it came out. It's really pretty much just a reprinting of two documents from Vatican II. It's called Dominus Jesus, or On the Uniqueness of the Lord Jesus. You can get it online easily at the Vatican website. You can also download, by the way, the Pope's talk from September 12th on the Vatican website. We've got it on our website. I think now we have it posted, and we're going to have hard copies in the narthex as well as in our library. It's worth reading that. It's a brilliant discourse on the need for us to actually engage faith and reason. What a great idea. So we can talk. Because otherwise, we're going to try to impose things upon people through violence. So we got to know what we're talking about morally and about faith.

0: Second thing, we have to know the truth, in other words. But we've got to speak the truth in love. That's Ephesians 4:13. Speak the truth in love. We have got to practice charity. Remember Ratzinger's comments a minute ago, huh? The more relativism becomes the generally accepted way of thinking, the more it tends towards intolerance, thereby becoming a new dogmatism. Political correctness, whose constant pressures you have illuminated, seeks to establish the domain of a single way of thinking and speaking. Its relativism creates the illusion that it has reached greater heights than the loftiest philosophical achievements of the past, prescribes itself as the only way to think and speak, if that is, one wishes to stay in fashion. Being faithful to traditional values and to the knowledge that upholds them is labeled intolerance, and relativism becomes the required norm. I think it's important to understand people are either tolerant or intolerant. People are. Ideas are not. And you and I are not simply called, we're commanded to love people. I'm also commanded to scrutinize ideas. That's a very important distinction, one that the culture often confuses. We start talking about abortion, and someone says, so what are you saying about me? Well, I'm not saying anything about you. We're talking about the act of taking a life in a womb. That's what we're talking about. So we have an inability to separate the objective from the subjective. Or, you know, homosexuality. Well, what about me? I'm a gay man, so am I going to hell? That's what it quickly becomes. So, I mean, we've already lost the discussion. It's no longer about the topic. It's about the person. Persons we love. Persons we tolerate. Ideas we don't. Behaviors we don't. Some ideas are bad ideas. Rape is a bad idea. It's a bad behavior. You don't tolerate it. Pedophilia is a bad behavior. You don't tolerate it. Exploiting women, children, anybody is a bad idea. You don't tolerate it. The rapist is loved. His behavior's not. My brothers who've been justly removed from the priesthood for having abused children are loved. Their behavior's not. The teachers who haven't been removed from their positions for abusing children are loved. Their behavior's not. The murderer who takes my family's life is loved. His behavior's not. Every day of my life, I have practiced love the sinner and hate the sin with myself. I wouldn't be able to get through the day. No one would if we weren't doing that. Reasonable people are intolerant of bad ideas and dangerous behaviors, but not of the persons who hold the ideas or who do the behaviors. That's really important to see. Final thought, bringing back to Benedict's challenge again. The morality, certainly Christian morality, and certainly this is Nietzsche's critique, by many people is feared. The Christian view of the moral life is simply feared. Why? Part of it, I think, obviously, is that we talked about that they wrongly understand that it's somebody's opinion being forced upon them, so they're arbitrary. But I think there's an indictment on us, if we're going to take Benedict's challenge to heart, as to why this is the case and what we can do to help change it. People are afraid of Christian morality, certainly for lots of reasons, but the two that I would accentuate right now is because either they don't see any joy in us. If we were really loving the Christian life, it would be so attractive. So we must not be shining forth with his light and his joy in the way that we should, or they wouldn't be afraid of it. Or second, we're simply not any different from the world. There is no convincing witness that the Christian life has something really positive to offer. The great news about that is we can change that. We can show forth a convincing witness. We can show forth a life of joy. We can show forth that we're living differently. Not, ha-ha, I'm better than you. That's not it at all. Just the Lord has brought extraordinary joy and freedom by living this way of life. And people should be able to see that in us. All right. Sorry to have passed on the headache if you've got one. Does this make some sense? Is it intelligible? And may not be the most comprehensive way to do this. This is such an enormous topic. It's just a shotgun approach to it.
1: Well, I find I've gotten more encouraged, actually, over in the past year by trying to look for opportunities, actually, to witness to life. So if I have opportunities to have a dialogue with somebody that I know is pro-culture of death, I engage them in the dialogue. And I think it's important not to try to win arguments. That's for God to change their hearts, but I think it is important for all of us to try to plant a seed, a thought in their minds to get them to think in a different terms, a different train of thought. They have been fed these types of lies for 30 plus years, maybe 40 or more, of the irrelevance, of the lack of value of human life, the fact that there is an excess of us and all that for so long that it really takes a while to get them turned around. But I think each of us can plant seeds in their mind about thinking in terms of how Jesus would think, and don't let them derail you by trying to get you off on a red herring type path. The important thing is to stay on topic. So I encourage all of you, whenever you have the opportunity, to never think that this cause is lost. This is too important, because we have become a much callous, hardened nation, a cruel people.
0: Thanks. I'll go one further, I think, in the sense of dialogue with people, because sometimes the dialogue will get shut down the moment faith comes up. Abortion is not a matter of faith. I'll teach kids and do workshops with people. I'll never quote scripture, I'll never use the catechism, I'll never mention God. This has nothing to do with faith. It has to do with, explain to me how it is that we have a law that says it's unjust to kill innocent human life, and yet we kill 1.2 million children every year. How do we do that? We have the law, we have this reality. So someone help me understand how it is that this law just gets conveniently tossed out. And the only way it can get conveniently tossed out is because, well, that, while it's a human life, is not a person. That's the only way, and all the pro-abortion people know that. That is the strategy. It's not a person. Same with embryonic stem cell. It's not a person. Well, then, who makes it to be a person? What's the scale you use? Is it size? You know, is it color of hair? Weight? What is it? And what would those things be if they're not arbitrary? So you've just given that authority to a majority of people to set the rules for. Faith has nothing whatsoever to do with that. It simply has to do with reason.
2: I think you're right that a lot of people personalize things, and that raises rhetoric, and they also argue in extremes. And a lot of times I don't have answers on the extremes. And so I want to raise just a couple topics when people personalize things and see what your responses are.
0: No.
2: And no, it's something you probably haven't heard before. And also a more recent argument on embryonic stem cell. I do have a dialogue with a coworker who is homosexual openly with me and also claims to be Catholic. And we just had a discussion today. And one of the things he said to me is, well, I do go to church and my church happens to think I'm a bad person. And I said, well, the church doesn't think you're a bad person. The church loves you, and the people in the church love you. It's just the act that you kind of went through. And his response, which I didn't kind of got sidetracked, but his response was, well, this is who I am. I was born homosexual. So I'd like you to kind of address that argument and maybe how I could respond. The other example where people arguing in the extremes are rape and incest for abortion. See, there I do think faith has a place in the argument. And even in discussing homosexuality, I just think people in our society have a hard time accepting that it's not utopia. There's going to be sufferings in your life, and there's going to be crosses to bear, and some people just can't accept that. And is it fair? Is it not fair? I don't know, but it's reality. And then the last one is the more recent argument I've heard on embryonic stem cell research, including in today's paper from Brian Dickerson, was how is it pro-life when these embryonic stem cells are going to be thrown out anyways? I'm really ignorant when it comes to embryonic stem cell. I'm more have better dialogue on abortion. But is that going on, number one? And number two, what's the practical, real-world reality of, there's frozen embryos, I don't even know how many millions throughout
0: millions.
2: The world. What's the Catholic Church's position on...
0: Doesn't have one.
2: That's frustrating.
0: Right. If the question is, what's the Catholic Church's position on what you should do with them? Doesn't have one. Yet. Tad will probably talk about it on the 30th, I would think. He'd be a great guy to ask. He's of one mind on that. I heard him speak on it. I'm of a different mind on it. But the argument to say that they're just going to be thrown out anyway is a fallacious way to argue. So the question is still, is that a human being? If that's a human being, I'm not sure how we're going to resolve it. But certainly, the answer shouldn't be we destroy it. That doesn't make any sense. That's not the... There should be some other options there. Are they, in fact, destroyed? Often. How do you get frozen embryos? You go to in vitro fertilization clinics.
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4: Hi, my name is John. It's not easy being a kid today. You wouldn't believe some of the things that kids talk about on the playground and on the school bus. I know some of it can't be right, so I asked my mom and dad about some of it. 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Kind of answer that Jesus would give me. 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
5: This is Deacon Jeff Drzymski. The month of May is dedicated to the Blessed Mother. Let us pray. Hail Mary, full of grace, the Lord is with thee. Blessed art thou among women, and blessed is the fruit of thy womb, Jesus. Holy Mary, Mother of God, pray for us sinners now and at the hour of our death. Amen.
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8: 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And it's
9: a young man reading his Bible every morning. A teenage girl saying a prayer in the lunchroom before eating. These moments give parents so much joy, but it doesn't happen by accident. Praying each day as a family is a powerful way to help our children know God. 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
11: You know about the Christmas season, but did you know that Easter is a season too? An even longer and greater one. The Catholic Church refers to the 8 days from Easter Sunday through Divine Mercy Sunday as the octave of Easter. It is the holiest time of the entire church year.
12: One significance of the octave is that it is meant to extend the joy and gratitude of Easter Sunday in time in order to indicate how our Easter joy should make a lasting impact on our souls. When you go to Mass during the octave, listen for the dismissal by the priest to conclude with Alleluia, Alleluia, to which you should respond in kind.
11: And remember that by doing so, the church is calling heaven to mind through this song of praise by the angels. Make sure outside of Mass that you suspend any ongoing penitential fasting during the octave. And no fasting from meat this Friday. It's Easter.
12: Live with joy, mercy, and thanksgiving during the glorious 50 days of Easter. Christ is risen, and know that he goes to prepare a place for you in heaven forever.
13: Shine your light. 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These are sacred signs of God's immeasurable love for the world. I'm Jim Littleton, forming FaithfulFamilies.com.
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21: Amen.
23: You expired, Jesus, but the source of life gushed forth for souls, and the ocean of mercy opened up for the whole world. O fount of life, unfathomable divine mercy, envelop the whole world and empty yourself out upon us.
21: O blood and water, which gush forth from the heart of Jesus as a fountain of mercy for us, I trust in you. O blood and water, which gush forth from the heart of Jesus as a fountain of mercy for us, I trust in you. O blood and water, which gush forth from the heart of Jesus as a fountain of mercy for us, I trust in you.
23: Our Father, who art in heaven, hallowed be thy name. Thy kingdom come, thy will be done on earth as it is in heaven.
21: Give us this day our daily bread, and forgive us our trespasses, as we forgive those who trespass against us. And lead us not into temptation, but deliver us from evil. Amen.
23: Hail Mary, full of grace, the Lord is with you. Blessed are you among women, and blessed is the fruit of your womb, Jesus.
21: Holy Mary, Mother of God, pray for us sinners now and at the hour of our death. Amen.
23: I believe in God, the Father Almighty, creator of heaven and earth, and in Jesus Christ, his only Son, our Lord, who was conceived by the Holy Spirit, born of the Virgin Mary, suffered under Pontius Pilate, was crucified, died, and was buried. He descended into hell. On the third day, he rose again from the dead. He ascended into heaven and is seated at the right hand of God, the Father Almighty. From there, he will come to judge the living and the dead.
21: I believe in the Holy Spirit, the Holy Catholic Church, the communion of saints, the forgiveness of sins, the resurrection of the body, and life everlasting. Amen.
23: Eternal Father, I offer you the body and blood, soul and divinity of your dearly beloved Son, our Lord Jesus Christ, in atonement for our sins and those of the whole world. For the sake of his sorrowful passion,
21: have mercy on us and on the whole world.
23: For the sake of his sorrowful passion,
21: have mercy on us and on the whole world.
23: For the sake of his sorrowful passion,
21: have mercy on us and on the whole world.
23: For the sake of his sorrowful passion,
21: have mercy on us and on the whole world.
23: For the sake of his sorrowful passion,
21: have mercy on us and on the whole world.
23: For the sake of his sorrowful passion,
21: have mercy on us and on the whole world.
23: For the sake of his sorrowful passion,
21: have mercy on us and on the whole world.
23: For the sake of his sorrowful passion,
21: have mercy on us and on the whole world.
23: For the sake of his sorrowful passion,
21: have mercy on us and on the whole world.
23: For the sake of his sorrowful passion,
21: have mercy on us and on the whole world.
23: Eternal Father, I offer you the body and blood, soul and divinity of your dearly beloved Son, our Lord Jesus Christ, in atonement for our sins and those of the whole world. For the sake of his sorrowful passion,
21: have mercy on us and on the whole world.
23: For the sake of his sorrowful passion,
21: have mercy on us and on the whole world.
23: For the sake of his sorrowful passion,
21: have mercy on us and on the whole world.
23: For the sake of his sorrowful passion,
21: have mercy on us and on the whole world.
23: For the sake of his sorrowful passion,
21: have mercy on us and on the whole world.
23: For the sake of his sorrowful passion,
21: have mercy on us and on the whole world.
23: For the sake of his sorrowful passion,
21: have mercy on us and on the whole world.
23: For the sake of his sorrowful passion,
21: have mercy on us and on the whole world.
23: For the sake of his sorrowful passion,
21: have mercy on us and on the whole world.
23: For the sake of his sorrowful passion,
21: have mercy on us and on the whole world.
23: Eternal Father, I offer you the body and blood, soul and divinity of your dearly beloved Son, our Lord Jesus Christ, in atonement for our sins and those of the whole world. For the sake of his sorrowful passion,
21: have mercy on us and on the whole world.
23: For the sake of his sorrowful passion,
21: have mercy on us and on the whole world.
23: For the sake of his sorrowful passion,
21: have mercy on us and on the whole world.
23: For the sake of his sorrowful passion,
21: have mercy on us and on the whole world.
23: For the sake of his sorrowful passion,
21: have mercy on us and on the whole world.
23: For the sake of his sorrowful passion,
21: have mercy on us and on the whole world.
23: For the sake of his sorrowful passion,
21: have mercy on us and on the whole world.
23: For the sake of his sorrowful passion,
21: have mercy on us and on the whole world.
23: For the sake of his sorrowful passion,
21: have mercy on us and on the whole world.
23: For the sake of his sorrowful passion,
21: have mercy on us and on the whole world.
23: Eternal Father, I offer you the body and blood, soul and divinity of your dearly beloved Son, our Lord Jesus Christ, in atonement for our sins and those of the whole world. For the sake of his sorrowful passion,
21: have mercy on us and on the whole world.
23: For the sake of his sorrowful passion,
21: have mercy on us and on the whole world.
23: For the sake of his sorrowful passion,
21: have mercy on us and on the whole world.
23: For the sake of his sorrowful passion,
21: have mercy on us and on the whole world.
23: For the sake of his sorrowful passion,
21: have mercy on us and on the whole world.
23: For the sake of his sorrowful passion,
21: have mercy on us and on the whole world.
23: For the sake of his sorrowful passion,
21: have mercy on us and on the whole world.
23: For the sake of his sorrowful passion,
21: have mercy on us and on the whole world.
23: For the sake of his sorrowful passion,
21: have mercy on us and on the whole world.
23: For the sake of his sorrowful passion,
21: have mercy on us and on the whole world.
23: Eternal Father, I offer you the body and blood, soul and divinity of your dearly beloved Son, our Lord Jesus Christ, in atonement for our sins and those of the whole world. For the sake of his sorrowful passion,
21: have mercy on us and on the whole world.
23: For the sake of his sorrowful passion,
21: have mercy on us and on the whole world.
23: For the sake of his sorrowful passion,
21: have mercy on us and on the whole world.
23: For the sake of his sorrowful passion,
21: have mercy on us and on the whole world.
23: For the sake of his sorrowful passion,
21: have mercy on us and on the whole world.
23: For the sake of his sorrowful passion,
21: have mercy on us and on the whole world.
23: For the sake of his sorrowful passion,
21: have mercy on us and on the whole world.
23: For the sake of his sorrowful passion,
21: have mercy on us and on the whole world.
23: For the sake of his sorrowful passion,
21: have mercy on us and on the whole world.
23: For the sake of his sorrowful passion,
21: have mercy on us and on the whole world. Holy God,
1: holy mighty one,
21: holy immortal one,
1: have mercy on us and on the whole world.
21: Holy God,
1: holy mighty one,
21: holy immortal one,
1: have mercy on us and on the whole world.
21: Holy God,
1: holy mighty one,
21: holy immortal one,
1: have mercy on us and on the whole world.
23: Eternal God, in whom mercy is endless and the treasury of compassion inexhaustible, look kindly upon us and increase your mercy in us, that in difficult moments we might not despair nor become despondent, but with great confidence submit ourselves to your holy will, which is love and mercy itself.
21: In the name of the Father, and of the Son, and of the Holy Spirit. Amen.
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1: Welcome, friends. This is Peter Herbeck, your host. We're here again today with our special guest this week, Anthony Fiola. Anthony is the Director of Discipleship at Christ the King Parish in Ann Arbor, and he's also a member of our mission team at Renewal Ministries. He's a country coordinator, we call him, and that's men and women who are serving with us in different countries and partnering with Catholics on the ground in countries all around the world, just helping promote the gospel, the Great Commission, to help strengthen the brethren across the world in that fundamental calling. So welcome back, Anthony.
2: Thank you. It's good to be back.
1: Yeah, it's great to have you here. And I know you had some thoughts from yesterday, friends. If you didn't have a chance to tune into the program yesterday, you can hear Anthony's opening presentation really on this, on the question of discernment. We're really looking at discerning the voice of the Holy Spirit. We're in this amazing season of the Holy Spirit in the every reading almost every day between the resurrection of Jesus all the way to Pentecost coming. There's just one reminder after another, and we see it in the unfolding stories of the apostles in the Acts, which is what Anthony's leading us through and helping us understand that discernment, hearing the voice of the Holy Spirit, is part of the normal Christian life.
2: Amen.
1: It's actually a defining part of what it means to be a disciple and follower of Jesus and what our baptism and confirmation has made possible in our lives. So, Anthony, I look forward to just what you have on your heart today.
2: Yeah, and it's normal, but it is definitely something we must develop, intentionally develop with the Lord and mm-hmm. inviting Him into our life. And just to kind of wrap up some of the comments from yesterday, and that is really the goal. The goal, we see the goal in yesterday's readings of discernment and mission, and that is somebody coming to the Lord, the salvation of souls. And, you know, that's what I experienced when I was in China, and that story that I told. We were in the midst of praying and proclaiming the gospel, doing the will of the Lord, and it was there that I realized, oh, this is exactly what the Holy Spirit prepared me for. And we see that in yesterday's reading, too. We see that beautiful moment where Paul ends up in Macedonia, in Philippi, the leading city of Macedonia, and he finds Lydia, and she believes. Which leads us into today. Today's readings are about Paul and Silas and their being persecuted, and then the Philippian jailer coming to the Lord after the Lord breaks Paul and Silas out of the prison. And another beautiful story of a soul coming to the Lord. But before that, there are some verses that were left out of the readings today, which is another example of discernment. More specifically, I'd say discernment of spirits. And this is what it says in the verses that were left out. Acts 16, this is going to be pretty fun. Acts 16, verse 16, as we were going to the place of prayer, this is Paul and Silas, we were met by, or his team, Paul's team probably, we were met by a slave girl who had a spirit of divination and brought her owners much gain by soothsaying. She followed Paul and us, crying, "These men are the servants of the Most High God, who proclaim to you the way of salvation." Now, I think most preachers would probably be happy with that, that they're getting free advertising or marketing. <Yeah. laughs> Oh, look, the Lord's opening doors and giving us favor, but not St. Paul. St. Paul heard this for some days, the Bible says, and it says, she did this for many days, but Paul was annoyed and turned and said to the spirit, now he's talking about a demonic spirit mm-hmm. in her, "I charge you in the name of Jesus Christ to come out of her," and it came out that very hour. But when her owners saw that their hope of gain was gone, they seized Paul and Silas and dragged them into the marketplace before the rulers. And when they had brought them to the magistrates, they said, "These men are Jews, and they are disturbing our city." Mm. So, so here we see a very explicit story of one of the gifts of the Spirit. St. Paul in 1 Corinthians 12 talks about 9 different charismatic gifts, and one of them is the discerning of spirits. And just think about the story just for a minute. The lady's saying the right thing. There's nothing wrong with what she's saying. It's true. They're servants of the Most High God. But when we see what Paul does, there's something off, and Paul senses it. And it says that he was annoyed. Other translations say he was grieved. There was something going on inside of him that discerned, this is not right, this is off. And So he calls it out, casts the demon out. So again, we see the result of the gift of the discerning of spirits was, number one, to set a captive free. The lady's free from that demonic spirit. But then a spiritual war breaks out. And then we read about the Philippian jailer where another captive is set free. So there's just a huge spiritual war around all of this.
1: Well, the kingdom is breaking in.
2: Yes.
1: To that world. And just in case people don't admit, you mentioned in the reading that she had a spirit of divination. And it was just saying, you know, what is divination? Attempting to foretell the future events or gain hidden knowledge through the occult, spiritual, or supernatural means.
2: Yeah, like a right? False prophetic gift.
1: Yeah. Yeah, yeah.
2: Yeah. A perversion of the real, the true. And Paul notices it because Paul is living a life in the spirit and he's very in tune to what's going on around him. And we see that also that gift, though, is it's a protection from flattery, from deception. Anybody could easily have been flattered, deceived by that, taken into that. We all like it when we're encouraged and truth is spoken about us, right?
1: Yeah.
2: But Paul had developed this discernment in his life where there's something off here. And this is something that can operate in your life as well. Now, we'll talk about other aspects of discernment in the next couple of days, but I wanted to share another story of this, a couple stories of this happening in my own life. And first story is actually my wife operating in this gift. This was many years ago. While I was still in the Protestant world, I hadn't come back into the Catholic Church yet. But we were visiting a mega church, very well-known mega church, and one that some of our family members were members of. And after the pastor, everybody was very well known. If I mentioned the name, many would know who it is probably, but it's not important. Afterwards, we're out in the foyer, and we're just mingling, greeting people. There's a lot of people, hundreds and thousands of people in this particular church. And the pastor comes out, and he's greeting people, and my brother knows him, so he introduced me. I introduce him. It's real funny. He's a really funny guy. We're all laughing. And then he looks at my wife and he shakes her hand. And there's like a visible discomfort over my wife. And I can see it. And I didn't say anything. We get out later to the car and I said, "What's up?" Mm-hmm. And she says, "I don't know. Something's just off. Something is off." And later, as she prayed more about it, we prayed about it together. She said, "I just felt like there was like this hatred towards me." And it just really was off for her. Hmm. So we prayed about it for a while. And long story short, sometime later, I don't know the timeline, but a year and a half later, this man was exposed as living a life of drug addiction. He had been going to male prostitutes. There was just a lot going on in mm-hmm. his life at that time when we would have been there. And then we knew, okay, this is what you were discerning. This is what you were picking up on. And initially, when that happened, for me, it made me, when I saw my wife respond in that way, it just made me very alert. Like, wait, did I miss something?
1: Yeah.
2: And as we prayed about it more and all that, and all this happens, this particular man was sent to the leadership of the church that we were a part of to help restore him. And I remember sitting in a new believer class that I was about ready to help teach. And this man was going through that class as a part of his restoration of getting acclimated to where he was now. And I remember the fear of the Lord hitting my heart. Hmm. And it just this realization of without the grace of God, the same thing could happen to me. And just seeing how quickly things can change, how quickly things can fall. But at the same time, there was a protection there mm-hmm. because of that discernment. And I had to, you know, I didn't just like shut my wife down. I knew her very well to be a person who spends a lot of time with the Lord and usually does not do that.
1: Yeah.
2: But we saw that gift operating. And there was another time in our life in the same kind of season. We were part of a large church. My wife was on staff. I was involved just in volunteer aspects, teaching and preaching in different capacities. And we were getting closer to this one couple who was on staff at the church. And as we got closer and closer, it just started to seem a little bit funny And I didn't know why. You know, I thought maybe there's a personality clash or whatever. And so I started to pray about it. And then one night I had a dream, a very vivid dream. And in that dream, I saw this couple, and there was immorality in the dream. It was a very vivid thing. And I woke up just feeling very disturbed. And I tell my wife, we start praying about it. And we gave it many days, just because sometimes, you know, it could just be a dream. Mm-hmm. Might not mean anything. Mm-hmm. But this one really affected me, and I just kept on praying about it. And I felt like the Holy Spirit said, well, just slowly start to withdraw from the relationship, not in terms of disrespecting them or not being friendly to them, but put them in your outer circle. And again, it was sometime later, everything that I had seen in that dream happened. It all came out. And I remember specifically asking the Holy Spirit, why did you show that to me? And the voice that I heard, his voice in me, what I heard was, to protect your family. And that was all I needed to hear. That was all I needed to know. But this gift of the discerning of spirits specifically, it really does expose the demonic, which is often connected to immorality and deception. And as a family, we've always seen it as something the Lord uses to protect us spiritually, our marriage, our family, our kids. And I think this is something spouses and parents, you need to ask God for this in your family. Not out of fear, but that is just an important gift to have, because we're in a very real war. The devil is real. And in this story in Acts chapter 16, we see that spiritual war happening in a very real way. And the fact is it's all around us. We're in a culture where there's a lot going on. And it's so easy just to fall into the rhythm of the culture and just follow the flow of the culture. And this gift, the Holy Spirit will give it to you in moments where you most need it and rescue you, rescue others. But then again, the end result of it is the salvation of souls. This is the purpose of these gifts of discernment.
1: Hmm. Blessed be God. It's interesting that, you know, you have this vivid dream and you say, Lord, what is the point of, like, what is this?
2: Yeah.
1: And then being able to just bring it to the Lord because it impacted you.
2: Mm-hmm.
1: And to say, Lord, I don't know what to do with this. You know, sometimes too, I think can be helpful. This is where spiritual direction can also be a really important tool in the life of the people, because we sometimes just discerning things on our own, it's difficult to know exactly, but mm-hmm. bringing it to somebody who's wise and who knows us and knows the way God uses us and that kind of thing can be really, really helpful.
2: Yeah, because in the book of Acts, right after this story, the persecution breaks out, but then the Philippian jailer comes to the Lord. Him and his family are baptized, and the gospel continues to spread in Macedonia, in Philippi, in these areas where the Spirit led him to in the first part. And so it's not about becoming critical, cynical, all of that.
1: Right, right.
2: It's about the salvation of souls and the Lord also protecting you in different situations.
1: No, it's wonderful. It actually happens in the lives of a lot of baptized people. They go through their whole life and don't understand this whole role of discernment, but it's really a key part of the relationship we have with the Holy Spirit in the life of the church. So friends, hope you can join us tomorrow, because Anthony's got a lot more to share with us. God bless you.
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0: The Sorrowful Mysteries of the Holy Rosary with Mother Angelica and the nuns of Our Lady of the Angels Monastery.
1: In the name of the Father, and of the Son, and of the Holy Spirit.
2: Amen.
1: I believe in God, the Father Almighty, creator of heaven and earth, and in Jesus Christ, his only Son, our Lord, who was conceived by the Holy Spirit, born of the Virgin Mary, suffered under Pontius Pilate, was crucified, died, and was buried. He descended into hell. The third day he rose again from the dead. He ascended into heaven and sits at the right hand of God, the Father Almighty, from whence he shall come to judge the living and the dead. Our Father, who art in heaven, hallowed be thy name. Thy kingdom come, thy will be done on earth as it is in heaven.
2: Give us this day our daily bread, and forgive us our trespasses, as we forgive those who trespass against us. And lead us not into temptation, but deliver us from evil. Amen.
1: Hail Mary, full of grace, the Lord is with thee. Blessed art thou among women, and blessed is the fruit of thy womb, Jesus.
2: Holy Mary, Mother of God, pray for us sinners now and at the hour of our death. Amen.
1: Hail Mary, full of grace, the Lord is with thee. Blessed art thou among women, and blessed is the fruit of thy womb, Jesus. Full of grace, the Lord is with thee. Blessed art thou amongst women, and blessed is the fruit of thy womb, Jesus.
2: Holy Mary, Mother of God, pray for us sinners now and at the hour of our death. Amen.
1: Glory be to the Father, and to the Son, and to the Holy Spirit.
2: As it was in the beginning, is now, and ever shall be, world without end.
1: The first sorrowful mystery, the agony in the garden.
3: Dear Jesus, your example of resignation, acceptance, and love makes us realize that the Father has our lives in his hands, and nothing happens to us that is not for our good.
1: Our Father, who art in heaven, hallowed be thy name. Thy kingdom come, thy will be done on earth as it is in heaven.
2: Give us this day our daily bread, and forgive us our trespasses, as we forgive those who trespass against us. And lead us not into temptation, but deliver us from evil. Amen.
1: Hail Mary, full of grace, the Lord is with thee. Blessed art thou among women, and blessed is the fruit of thy womb, Jesus.
2: Holy Mary, Mother of God, pray for us sinners now and at the hour of our death. Amen.
1: Hail Mary, full of grace, the Lord is with thee. Blessed art thou amongst women, and blessed is the fruit of thy womb, Jesus.
2: Holy Mary, Mother of God, pray for us sinners now.
1: Hail Mary, full of grace, the Lord is with thee. Blessed art thou among women, and blessed is the fruit of thy womb, Jesus.
2: Holy Mary, Mother of God, pray for us sinners now and at the hour of our death. Amen.
1: Hail Mary, full of grace, the Lord is with thee. Blessed art thou amongst women, and blessed is the fruit of thy womb, Jesus.
2: Holy Mary, Mother of God, pray for us sinners, now and at the hour of our death. Amen.
1: Hail Mary, full of grace, the Lord is with thee. Blessed art thou among women, and blessed is the fruit of thy womb, Jesus.
2: Holy Mary, Mother of God, pray for us sinners now and at the hour of our death. Amen.
1: Hail Mary, full of grace, the Lord is with thee. Blessed art thou amongst women, and blessed is the fruit of thy womb, Jesus.
2: Amen.

0: of thy womb, Jesus.
1: Holy Mary, Mother of God, pray for us sinners now and at the hour of our death. Amen.
0: Hail Mary, full of grace, the Lord is with thee. Blessed art thou amongst women, and blessed is the fruit of thy womb, Jesus.
1: Holy Mary, Mother of God, pray for us sinners, now and at the hour of our death. Amen.
0: Hail Mary, full of grace, the Lord is with thee. Blessed art thou among women, and blessed is the fruit of thy womb, Jesus.
1: Holy Mary, Mother of God, pray for us sinners, now and at the hour of our death. Amen.
0: Hail Mary, full of grace, the Lord is with thee. Blessed art thou among women, and blessed is the fruit of thy womb, Jesus.
1: Holy Mary, Mother of God, pray for us sinners, now and at the hour of our death. Amen.
0: Glory be to the Father, and to the Son, and to the Holy Spirit.
1: As it was in the beginning, is now, and ever shall be, world without end. Amen.
0: O my Jesus,
1: forgive us our sins, save us from the fires of hell, and lead all souls to heaven, especially

0: earth as it is in heaven.
1: Give us this day our daily bread, and forgive us our trespasses, as we forgive those who trespass against us. And lead us not into temptation, but deliver us from evil. Amen.
0: Hail Mary, full of grace, the Lord is with thee. Blessed art thou among women, and blessed is the fruit of thy womb, Jesus.
1: Holy Mary, Mother of God, pray for us sinners now and at the hour of our death. Amen.
0: Hail Mary, full of grace, the Lord is with thee. Blessed art thou among women, and blessed is the fruit of thy womb, Jesus.
1: Holy Mary, Mother of God, pray for us sinners now and at the hour of our death. Amen.
0: Hail Mary, full of grace, the Lord is with thee. Blessed art thou among women, and blessed is the fruit of thy womb, Jesus.
1: Holy Mary, Mother of God, pray for us sinners now and at the hour of our death. Amen.
0: Hail Mary, full of grace, the Lord is with thee. Blessed art thou among women, and blessed is the fruit of thy womb, Jesus.
1: Holy Mary, Mother of God, pray for us sinners, now and at the hour of our death. Amen.
0: Hail Mary, full of grace, the Lord is with thee. Blessed art thou amongst women, and blessed is the fruit of thy womb, Jesus.
1: Holy Mary, Mother of God, pray for us sinners now and at the hour of our death. Amen.
0: Hail Mary, full of grace, the Lord is with thee. Blessed art thou amongst women, and blessed is the fruit of thy womb, Jesus.
1: Holy Mary, Mother of God, pray for us sinners now and at the hour of our death. Amen.
0: Hail Mary, full of grace, the Lord is with thee. Blessed art thou amongst women, and blessed is the fruit of thy womb, Jesus.
1: Holy Mary, Mother of God, pray for us sinners now and at the hour of our death. Amen.
0: Hail Mary, full of grace, the Lord is with thee. Blessed art thou among women, and blessed is the fruit of thy womb, Jesus.

0: of thy womb, Jesus.
1: Holy Mary, Mother of God, pray for us sinners now and at the hour of our death. Amen.
0: Hail Mary, full of grace, the Lord is with thee. Blessed art thou amongst women, and blessed is the fruit of thy womb, Jesus.
1: Holy Mary, Mother of God, pray for us sinners now and at the hour of our death. Amen.
0: Glory be to the Father, and to the Son, and to the Holy Spirit.
1: As it was in the beginning, is now, and ever shall be, world without end. Amen.
0: O my Jesus,
1: forgive us our sins, save us from the fires of hell, and lead all souls to heaven, especially those who most need thy mercy.
0: The third sorrowful mystery, the crowning with thorns.
2: Dear Jesus, our lack of confidence in your mercy and the lukewarmness of our love braided the crown of thorns, this instrument of torture, into a wreath of unspeakable pain.
0: Our Father, who art in heaven, hallowed be thy name. Thy kingdom come, thy will be done on earth as it is in heaven.
1: Give us this day our daily bread, and forgive us our trespasses, as we forgive those who trespass against us. And lead us not into temptation, but deliver us from evil. Amen.
0: Hail Mary, full of grace, the Lord is with thee. Blessed art thou among women, and blessed is the fruit of thy womb, Jesus.

0: Blessed art thou amongst women, and blessed is the fruit of thy womb, Jesus.
1: Holy Mary, Mother of God, pray for us sinners now and at the hour of our death. Amen.
0: Hail Mary, full of grace, the Lord is with thee. Blessed art thou among women, and blessed is the fruit of thy womb, Jesus.
1: Holy Mary, Mother of God, pray for us sinners now and at the hour of our death. Amen.
0: Hail Mary, full of grace, the Lord is with thee. Blessed art thou among women, and blessed is the fruit of thy womb, Jesus.
1: Amen.

0: Blessed art thou amongst women, and blessed is the fruit of thy womb, Jesus.
1: Holy Mary, Mother of God, pray for us sinners now and at the hour of our death. Amen.
0: Hail Mary, full of grace, the Lord is with thee. Blessed art thou amongst women, and blessed is the fruit of thy womb, Jesus.
1: Holy Mary, Mother of God, pray for us sinners now and at the hour of our death. Amen.
0: Hail Mary, full of grace, the Lord is with thee. Blessed art thou amongst women, and blessed is the fruit of thy womb, Jesus.
1: Holy Mary, Mother of God, pray for us sinners now and at the hour of our death. Amen.
0: Hail Mary, full of grace, the Lord is with thee. Blessed art thou amongst women, and blessed is the fruit of thy womb, Jesus.
1: Holy Mary, Mother of God, pray for us sinners now and at the hour of our death. Amen.
0: Glory be to the Father, and to the Son, and to the Holy Spirit.
1: As it was in the beginning, is now, and ever shall be, world without end. Amen.
0: O my Jesus,
1: forgive us our sins, save us from the fires of hell, and lead all souls to heaven, especially those who most need thy mercy.
0: The fourth sorrowful mystery, the carrying of the cross.
2: You loved us enough, dear Jesus, to take upon your bleeding shoulders the wood of your cross. May our cross be one cross, dear Jesus, that together we may glorify the Father and save souls.
0: Our Father, who art in heaven, hallowed be thy name. Thy kingdom come, thy will be done on earth as it is in heaven.
1: Give us this day our daily bread, and forgive us our trespasses, as we forgive those who trespass against us. And lead us not into temptation, but deliver us from evil. Amen.
0: Hail Mary, full of grace, the Lord is with thee. Blessed art thou among women, and blessed is the fruit of thy womb, Jesus.
1: Amen.

0: Blessed art thou amongst women, and blessed is the fruit of thy womb, Jesus.
1: Holy Mary, Mother of God, pray for us sinners now and at the hour of our death. Amen.
0: Hail Mary, full of grace, the Lord is with thee. Blessed art thou among women, and blessed is the fruit of thy womb, Jesus.
1: Holy Mary, Mother of God, pray for us sinners now and at the hour of our death. Amen.
0: Hail Mary, full of grace, the Lord is with thee. Blessed art thou among women, and blessed is the fruit of thy womb, Jesus.

0: Lord is with thee. Blessed art thou amongst the women, and blessed is the fruit of thy womb, Jesus.
1: Holy Mary, Mother of God, pray for us sinners now and at the hour of our death. Amen.
0: Hail Mary, full of grace, the Lord is with thee. Blessed art thou among women, and blessed is the fruit of thy womb, Jesus.
1: Holy Mary, Mother of God, pray for us sinners now and at the hour of our death. Amen.
0: Hail Mary, full of grace, the Lord is with thee. Blessed art thou amongst women, and blessed is the fruit of thy womb, Jesus.
1: Holy Mary, Mother of God, pray for us sinners now and at the hour of our death. Amen.
0: Hail Mary, full of grace, the Lord is with thee. Blessed art thou amongst women, and blessed is the fruit of thy womb, Jesus.
1: Holy Mary, Mother of God, pray for us sinners now and at the hour of our death. Amen.
0: Hail Mary, full of grace, the Lord is with thee. Blessed art thou amongst women, and blessed is the fruit of thy womb, Jesus.
1: Holy Mary, Mother of God, pray for us sinners now and at the hour of our death. Amen.
0: Glory be to the Father, and to the Son, and to the Holy Spirit.
1: As it was in the beginning, is now, and ever shall be, world without end. Amen.
0: O my Jesus,
1: forgive us our sins, save us from the fires of hell, and lead all souls to heaven, especially those who most need thy mercy.
0: The fifth sorrowful mystery, the crucifixion.
2: You gave your life for us when we were yet sinners. Help us, Jesus, to see your loving gaze as you looked up to the Father with abandonment, at the thief with mercy, and at your mother with love.
0: Our Father, who art in heaven, hallowed be thy name, thy kingdom come, thy will be done on earth as it is in heaven.
1: Give us this day our daily bread, and forgive us our trespasses, as we forgive those who trespass against us. And lead us not into temptation, but deliver us from evil. Amen.
0: Hail Mary, full of grace, the Lord is with thee. Blessed art thou amongst the women, and blessed is the fruit of thy womb, Jesus.
1: Amen.

0: Lord is with thee. Blessed art thou amongst women, and blessed is the fruit of thy womb, Jesus.
1: Holy Mary, Mother of God, pray for us sinners now and at the hour of our death. Amen.
0: Hail Mary, full of grace, the Lord is with thee. Blessed art thou amongst women, and blessed is the fruit of thy womb, Jesus.
1: Holy Mary, Mother of God, pray for us sinners now and at the hour of our death. Amen.
0: Hail Mary, full of grace, the Lord is with thee. Blessed art thou amongst women, and blessed is the fruit of thy womb, Jesus.
1: Holy Mary, Mother of God, pray for us sinners now and at the hour of our death. Amen.
0: Hail Mary, full of grace, the Lord is with thee. Blessed art thou amongst women, and blessed is the fruit of thy womb, Jesus.
1: Holy Mary, Mother of God, pray for us sinners now and at the hour of our death. Amen.
0: Hail Mary, full of grace, the Lord is with thee. Blessed art thou amongst women, and blessed is the fruit of thy womb, Jesus.
1: Holy

0: Lord is with thee, blessed art thou amongst women, and blessed is the fruit of thy womb, Jesus.
1: Holy Mary, Mother of God, pray for us sinners now and at the hour of our death. Amen.
0: Hail Mary, full of grace, the Lord is with thee. Blessed art thou among women, and blessed is the fruit of thy womb, Jesus.
1: Holy Mary, Mother of God, pray for us sinners now and at the hour of our death. Amen.
0: Glory be to the Father, and to the Son, and to the Holy Spirit.
1: As it was in the beginning, is now, and ever shall be, world without end. Amen.
0: O my Jesus,
1: forgive us our sins, save us from the fires of hell, and lead all souls to heaven, especially those who most need thy mercy.
0: Hail, Holy Queen.
1: Mother.

0: Pray for us, Holy Mother of God.
1: That we may be worthy of the promises of Christ.
0: Let us pray. O God,
1: whose only begotten Son, by his life, death, and resurrection, has purchased for us the rewards of eternal life, grant us this species, that we may take upon these mysteries of the Most Holy Virgin, of the Blessed Virgin Mary, we may imitate what they contain, and obtain what they promise, through the same Christ our Lord.
0: May the divine assistance remain always with us.
1: And may the souls of the faithful departed, with the mercy of God, rest in peace. Amen.
0: In the name of the Father, and the Son, and the Holy Spirit.
1: Amen.
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0: It is Tuesday, the 12th of May. Let's begin together in prayer in the name of the Father, and the Son, and the Holy Spirit. Lord, yours is the kingdom, the power, and the glory. God of power and might, deliver your servants from domination by any power other than yours. God of mercy and love, heal all who have been harmed by those who oppose the gospel. God of life and death, give life in abundance to all who seek to serve you. God of glory and majesty, you pour forth the spirit of life through the death and resurrection of Jesus Christ, our Lord. Animate us with your truth, sustain us with your love, and send us forth armed with conviction to proclaim the good news of your dominion over death. Glory be to the Father, and to the Son, and to the Holy Spirit, as it was in the beginning, is now, and ever shall be, world without end. Amen. It's a better way to start a Tuesday. The Sunrise Morning Show here on the EWTN Global Catholic Radio Network. I'm Matt Swaim. Anna Mitchell has news. Paul Lachman at the controls. And up this hour, we'll check in with Father Boniface Hicks. He is the author, along with Father Thomas Acklin, of Personal Prayer, A Guide to Receiving the Father's Love. And he's going to talk about prayer and the Ascension. Of course, once Jesus ascends, then the first novena begins in the life of the Church, leading up to Pentecost. Marlon De La Torre will discuss the age of confirmation, which is an interesting topic for a number of reasons. Gary Machuda will discuss prophecies about the Messiah in the Old Testament, and Dr. Ted Sree will be with us to discuss new resources from Ascension Press regarding the Mass that maybe you're looking for if you're perhaps working on doing a summer study in your parish. You may be wanting to do one of these. Right now, though, it is 2 minutes past. News of service of Central Fabricators and CentralFabricators.com. Here's Anna Mitchell.
1: Good morning. The Supreme Court is keeping mail order access to the abortion drug mifepristone available for now. It comes after the High Court had issued an emergency order last week to give the justices more time to consider the issue. Justice Samuel Alito extended the pause until this Thursday. The order keeps on hold a decision from the 5th U.S. Circuit Court of Appeals, which required an in-person visit to obtain the drug. President Trump is set to depart for China later today to meet with Chinese President Xi Jinping. The meeting between the two leaders comes at a pivotal time in U.S.-China relations with the emergence of the war with Iran. China and Iran have a close strategic partnership, and China is Iran's largest trading partner, buying more than 80% of its oil. Other topics on the table include the future of Taiwan, trade, and artificial intelligence. Trump will be accompanied by 16 CEOs, including Elon Musk and Apple's Tim Cook. Meanwhile, the president says the ceasefire with Iran is not in good shape. Mark Mayfield has more.
2: He made the comment to reporters in the Oval Office and said the ceasefire was on life support. This comes after he rejected Iran's response to a U.S. proposal to end the war over the weekend. Monday, he called Iran's response a piece of garbage. Tehran, for its part, insists its response was generous and responsible. I'm Mark Mayfield.
1: Courage International, which provides accompaniment to people who experience same-sex attraction to live a chaste life, is saying a recent report from the Secretariat of the Synod of Bishops is, quote, both calumny and detraction against the organization and its members. The report focused on discernment for emerging doctrinal, pastoral, and ethical issues refers to Courage in an unflattering light, the statement says, based on one person's testimony. Statement from the organization says the report mischaracterizes their work and called it a great sadness to have this false and unjust depiction in a Vatican document. The leadership has offered to meet with Synod officials to correct the record. Pope Leo met yesterday with board members of the Vatican Observatory Foundation. In his address, he asserted that the Church embraces science to find God in creation. From Vatican Radio, Devin Watkins reports.
3: Pope Leo XIV recalled that Pope Leo XIII refounded the Vatican Observatory in 1891 at a time when science was being presented as a rival source of truth to religion. The 19th century Pope, he noted, proclaimed that the Church and her pastors are not opposed to true and solid science, whether human or divine, but that they embrace it and encourage it.
4: Yet today, both science and religion face a different and perhaps more insidious threat. Those who deny the very existence of objective truth. Too many in our world refuse to acknowledge what both science and the Church plainly teach, that we bear a solemn responsibility for the stewardship of our planet and for the welfare of those who dwell upon it, especially the most vulnerable, whose lives are imperiled by the reckless exploitation of both people and the natural world.
3: As we gaze at the night sky, we enjoy a treasury of beauty open to rich and poor alike, which the Pope noted remains one of the last truly universal sources of joy in our divided world. Contemplating the heavens invites us to see our fears and failings in the light of God's immensity, he said.
4: Ours is a religion of the incarnation. Scripture teaches us that from the very beginning, God has made himself known through the things he has created.
3: In conclusion, Pope Leo XIV said that the desire to understand creation more fully is a reflection of our restless longing for God. I'm Devin Watkins.
1: General Motors is cutting several hundred jobs. The company says up to 600 information technology employees will be laid off. GM says the jobs are no longer needed as it moves toward a more AI-friendly workforce. And the Atlanta Braves are mourning the death of Hall of Famer Bobby Cox. The team said the legendary Braves manager died Saturday at the age of 84. The team wrote on social media, quote, "Bobby was a favorite among all in the baseball community, especially those who played for him." Cox led the Braves to 14 consecutive division titles, much to the dismay of Reds fans, from 1991 to 2005, including five National League pennants and the 1995 World Series title.
0: May he rest in peace.
1: May he rest in peace.
0: Well, you know, Bobby Cox was...
1: I always dreaded seeing him in the dugout, not going to lie.
0: Yes, so that was a... There were some fearsome teams under the Bobby Cox regime.
1: Yeah, there were.
0: Some fearsome ones. The era of Dale Murphy and Chipper Jones
1: and Greg Maddux
0: and John Smoltz. And...
1: Yep.
0: Yes.
1: He led, I have to admit, credit where credit is due.
0: Credit where credit is due, Anna Mitchell.
1: He led some incredible teams.
0: Yes, he did.
1: Much to my dismay as a Reds fan. But may the Angels lead him to paradise.
0: You can't talk about the Angels in a segment on the Braves, Anna Mitchell. The Sunrise Morning Show continues. I'm Matt Swaim, joined now by Father Boniface Hicks, and he is the author of Personal Prayer, A Guide for Receiving the Father's Love. Good morning, Father. How are you?
5: Good morning, Matt. Doing well. Yourself?
0: I'm doing well, and we are heading towards the Feast of the Ascension, and, you know, it strikes me that if talking to Jesus is prayer, then those weeks leading up to the Ascension, between the Resurrection and the Ascension, were some of the most intense prayer the apostles probably had ever experienced.
5: Yeah, well, they were invited, certainly. How much conversation was there with Jesus in those weeks? That's an interesting question. We know a couple of Resurrection appearances, and what was he doing in the meantime? That's a good question. But certainly after his ascension, they were invited to go and pray and await the coming of the Holy Spirit. And the ascension is such an interesting turning point. I have my own personal story of discovering the ascension since I became Christian through a one-on-one Bible study, and we focused on the Gospel of John. And then I was studying in Germany, where they still had the Ascension as a national holiday, and the university didn't have classes, and I was like, the Ascension, what the heck is that? I never heard of the Ascension, because I only read the Gospel of John. So you have to get it's not in there. Only Luke Acts brings us the knowledge of the Ascension. And it's a strange feast in some ways, at first, It's like, oh, he went to heaven. Like, where was he? I mean, was he wasn't just like hanging out next door for 40 days before the ascension. Where was he hanging out exactly? But the ascension is the movement of Jesus from earth to heaven, but we have a sense of like heaven being in outer space somewhere, and so there's that upward movement that's displayed or described in the scriptures, but it's really the movement of Jesus from somewhere to everywhere. And it's like, where do you go to go from somewhere to everywhere? And it's really the movement inward. And there's a way that at the point of the ascension, and certainly with the outpouring of the Holy Spirit, that separation is its own interesting thing between the ascension and the Holy Spirit. But, you know, the ascension moves Jesus from being a guy who can stand in front of you to a guy who lives within you. And yeah, that movement inward is the invitation for us. Transforms all prayer, actually, to the point that we don't have to wait for Jesus to knock on the door. He's already alive in every one of us.
0: You know, it is interesting. The last verse of Luke's gospel is, you know, you maybe have heard it so often that maybe it doesn't sound strange, but it is strange. Jesus says in chapter 24, verse 50, then he led them out as far as Bethany, lifting up his hands, he blessed them, and while he blessed them, he parted from them and was carried up into heaven. And they worshipped him, and they returned to Jerusalem with great joy and were continually in the temple blessing God. The end. Of course, he picks it up with Acts. But they returned to Jerusalem with joy. Their teacher just left. You know, this would be a sort of a strange reaction unless they had some hope in the words that Jesus had given them that something big was about to happen. I mean, this is their big farewell. To return with joy says something about kind of their hope in that promise.
5: Yeah, that's right. It's unless you understand the ascension as a feast of joy, then you don't understand the ascension. And you just brought that out really beautifully, Matt. Where does he go and what does he do? The apostles, while they also clearly don't understand, they have to be rebuked in the account of the ascension in Acts. Men of Galilee, why are you looking above? Why are you standing there? What are you doing? Get to prayer. But the ascension, it really is a feast of joy. I had an image as I was praying about this. My father was in submarines, and, you know, so he'd spend whatever, weeks, months even, underwater. And when the submarine emerges, and I'd had this experience too, having been on, you know, submarine tours my whole childhood growing up, when you emerge from the submarine and your head comes out of the submarine, even though the whole body is still in the submarine, the head is, you know, now taking in the fresh air, the differently fresh air, the sunshine and the outward air from the submarine. And so even though the body is in, the head is out, and the whole body rejoices. And the ascension is kind of like that too, and that really comes through in the preface and some of the prayers for the Feast of the Ascension, that the body has gone, the head has gone where the body will follow. But since we're not a decapitated body, the head is already taking in the air of heaven, we could say, and the body is rejoicing.
0: Yeah, I love that image of, you know, the head has done what the body will one day do. And this is actually, I use a similar image when I try to explain a verse that I had, like, no good explanation for as an evangelical Protestant. And that's Colossians 1:24, where Paul says, "Now I rejoice in my sufferings for you, and I am completing in my flesh what is lacking in Christ's afflictions for his body, that is, the church." Now, I didn't have a robust ecclesiology, a robust sense of what the church was. I just thought that the church was a bunch of Christians. But I didn't have this, like, massively interconnected sense of the church that we really do get from Paul. But when you think about that, what has the head done that the body has not done yet? It has suffered, died, resurrected, and ascended to glory. So the body's still got to do that. And, you know, we haven't done that yet. And so, in a sense, that head is breathing like the glorified air. And you and I are down in the sub waiting for our turn to come all the way out, I guess. I mean, there's no perfect analogies, but that's a pretty good one.
5: That's great. Yeah, I really like that.
0: So, Father.
5: This is also a special joy for me, Matt, since this year I'm going to miss the Ascension. Since I happen to be in the Midwest right now, and by the time I get back to Pennsylvania, it'll be after Ascension Thursday. And that's its own interesting issue.
0: Yeah, it's like, you ever see one of those games from London? When they first started doing NFL games in London, it was covered by the Thursday Night Football crew, and every now and then you'd see the Thursday Night Football logo up on a Sunday morning on the NFL. I'm like, who is running this? Who is running the NFL? Did the U.S. bishops get charge of the NFL? My goodness. But Father Boniface Hicks, we've got your book, Personal Prayer, A Guide for Receiving the Father's Love. Have a great day, and we'll talk to you soon.
5: You too, Matt. Thanks so much.
0: Again, find Father Boniface and all of our guests at sunrisemorningshow.com. It's 16 past. We're back right after this. Matt Swaim here. 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
9: 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I said, because it resonated with my spirit.
0: Good morning to all of you who are hitting scan and landed on this, the EWTN Global Catholic Radio Network. It's 18 past. Here's Anna Mitchell with headlines.
1: The Supreme Court is extending the pause of a 5th U.S. Circuit Court of Appeals ruling that would have required an in-person visit to obtain the abortion drug mifepristone. Courage International, which provides accompaniment to people who experience same-sex attraction, is saying a recent report from the Synod of Bishops is, quote, both calumny and detraction against the organization and its members. And the U.S. bishops have released a video and resources on the consecration of the nation to the Sacred Heart, which now will take place in less than a month.
0: So who should we have on? What bishop should we get on to talk about that?
1: Would Archbishop Sample be willing to wake up early to come on?
0: I mean, he'd be waking up at like 3 o'clock in the morning, you know, his time. Maybe we could record something with him, you know, after that.
1: I don't know. Cardinal Burke's big on the Sacred Heart. I mean,
0: there's a lot of them. So we got to find a bishop who is going to be, you know, involved in the liturgy or the blessing.
1: Yeah, yeah.
0: We got to work on that. If you're a bishop and you're involved in that, you know how to find us.
1: Get in touch.
0: Get in touch. I never take for granted that, you know, you never know who might be listening. It's like when we report on some of these athletes, you know, some of these celebrities, some of these politicians, I'm always like, huh.
1: Maybe.
0: You never know. They might be listening. So
1: any and all of you would be invited at our banquet if you'd like to come, which is a month from tomorrow.
0: Oh, my goodness. Yeah, because the Feast of the Sacred Heart is 1 month from today.
1: 1 month from today.
0: And we'll have a special mass with Father Wade Meneses, who hosts EWTN Open Line Tuesdays. Father Wade is on this evening, or this afternoon. Mm-hmm. But a month from today, he'll be celebrating mass for us for the Feast of the Sacred Heart, while the bishops are consecrating
1: The bishops are doing the consecration the day before. It's on June 11th.
0: Well, you know.
1: So that we're fully consecrated by the feast.
0: Okay, I can understand that.
1: Well, that's just me projecting why they chose the 11th instead of the 12th.
0: Well, either way,
1: yes.
0: Come party with us for the Feast of the Sacred Heart and the Immaculate Heart the next day. SunriseMorningShow.com and get your ticket.
10: Bite-sized Catechism, paragraph 6, brought to you by Red Sea Apostolate. Catechesis is built on a certain number of elements of the Church's pastoral mission, which have a teaching aspect and prepare us to learn the faith. They are proclamation of the gospel or missionary preaching to arouse faith, examination of the reasons for belief, experience of Christian living, celebration of the sacraments, integration into the church community, and apostolic and missionary witness.
11: What was Jesus really saying as he went about the countryside preaching, telling parables, and in the teaching moments? He was clear. Love God and love your neighbor. Do unto others as you would have done to you. What was he getting at with those encounters with the lame and blind? When we truly love God and our neighbors, it has a healing nature for us as well as them. When we show our love by reaching out to help the sick, we too heal like the leper. When we share to help feed the hungry, our own spiritual hunger is more than met. When we help others get up, it strengthens our own walk. Jesus showed us clearly. When we truly show love, it transforms us with new life. This has been a bit of Catholic encouragement from Michael Gisondi.
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13: This is the Roy family. 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
14: For us.
1: It's 23 minutes past the hour. You're listening to the Sunrise Morning Show on the EWTN Global Catholic Radio Network. Very happy to have you along with us on a Tuesday morning. Marlon De La Torre is back with us now on the Sunrise Morning Show. He's Senior Director of the Department of Evangelization for the Diocese of Columbus, and he writes at knowingisdoing.org. Good morning, Marlon. Go Bucks.
15: Good morning, Annie. Go Bucks.
1: So the Diocese of Columbus, under the leadership of Bishop Earl Fernandez, is changing the age at which a young Catholic receives the sacrament of confirmation. Can you remind us of what all you're doing here?
15: Sure. This is probably a three-year journey. When I first got there, the bishop and I sat down and said, look, we've got to address a couple of things. And he asked me, what's the most important thing that we have to deal with head on? And I said, look, we've got really to resuscitate the family. And in order to do that, we've got to bring the identity of mom and dad, of the parents as the primary age of their children, back to the fold. And one of those things was looking at the sacramental life of the church and looking at the current status at that time of the diocese. We said, look, if we're going to bring an awareness of the Catholic faith, we have to completely remove this functionality of the sacramental life. And what we meant by that was looking at it as simply a rite of passage, or looking at it as something you have to do or check mark, and that it's merely being received from a cultural perspective, not a perspective of grace or salvation. So we decided to really look at the sacrament of confirmation, address what the idea was amongst the people, and really bring back the identity of the sacramental life to the church, and in effect directed towards the family. and bring back mom and dad as the primary educators of their children. So confirmation was the second we zeroed in on, and dropping the age. And doing that, it would bring a lot of different variables into the fold regarding parents, family, the view of the sacramental life, and salvation. And so that was literally in general the discussion and trying to bring this important piece of the sacramental life back to the fold.
1: So at what age will children receive confirmation, and when is this being implemented?
15: Absolutely. The age is between the ages of 9 and 10, okay. For one. And then two, it's already started to be implemented. So what we did was first 2 years restructuring our parish religious ed to move away from a traditional CCD model to more of a family model approach to formation. That was the ignition to start this change in the awareness of the sacraments of initiation, specifically confirmation. And so now we just started with our first deanery of initiating children at the age of 9, 10, and then we'll progress from there over the next 4 years.
1: Very cool. So talk about how this has worked out so far. I mean, have you seen a good response? Clearly, the reasoning behind this decision is that by the time they get to 7th, 8th, 9th grade, when we've kind of gotten used to the sacrament of confirmation being administered, largely these families have already been lost. So do you think that moving it earlier, closer to First Holy Communion, is going to capture the hearts of these children and their parents moving forward?
15: That is part of the thought, and that was part of the argument. When you look at the child, regardless of the age, we know that between the ages of 2 and 9, all right, that child begins to develop their worldview. They need to be protected and nurtured by their parents. They need to know that they are comforted and that they are being reared in a way where they're protected, not just physically, emotionally, but psychologically, spiritually. So as you begin to develop that thought process and understanding of the child's development, he or she begins to hopefully develop a Catholic worldview. If the family is practicing the faith, for those who have already passed the age of reason and have children 11, 12, 13, 14, we address that issue with family catechesis, where we are encouraging the parent, and we did the trainings regarding the role of mom and dad and resuscitating the faith in the children. And so wherever they may fall in line in that gap, we are literally bringing children into the fold to receive the sacrament, either between the age of 9 to the age of 15, if they follow that gap. So we're trying to address both at the same time, but really preparing the next generation to understand the fullness of the faith and to receive the beauty and richness of the sacramental life. So we're trying to do both, but obviously with the primary being the age of 9, 10 being our new target. And eventually the thought would be to go back to restored order.
1: You know, I love this because from sort of a purely human standpoint, the wonder of the child in terms of the effects of the sacrament. I mean, somehow I feel like we've lost this point that the graces that are bestowed on us in every sacrament, and especially the sacrament of confirmation, are real. And yet we kind of treat it like it's a graduation ceremony right now.
15: We do. There's a lack of formation in the understanding of grace or the nature and order of grace and what God gives to his son, Jesus Christ, and what Christ instituted the sacraments. And the fact that we don't have a salvific mentality. We tend to forget that the sacrament itself is a pathway to salvation. It's not a functionality where the child can receive a sacrament and the parent can think they're done. They don't have to worry about this anymore until they're near their deathbed. So we want to change that mindset as best we can in order for the parent to see that every day is a path to salvation for your child.
1: The graces are real, but they are not magic. So there is a lot of catechesis to be done. And Marlon, be assured of our prayers that this works in the Diocese of Columbus and becomes a thing around the country, because I think I think this is the right direction, just my own personal opinion on the matter. We've got knowingisdoing.org linked at sunrisemorningshow.com. Marlon's got a post up about all of this and the reasoning behind it that is very much worth your read. Again, linked at sunrisemorningshow.com. Marlon, thank you so much, and go Bucks.
15: Thanks, Annie. Go Bucks.
1: past the hour now on the Sunrise Morning Show. It's time for news. The Supreme Court is keeping mail order access to the abortion drug mifepristone available for now. It comes after the High Court had issued an emergency order last week to give the justices more time to consider the issue. Justice Samuel Alito extended the pause until this Thursday. The order keeps on hold a decision from the 5th U.S. Circuit Court of Appeals, which requires an in-person visit to obtain the drug. President Trump is set to depart for China later today to meet with Chinese President Xi Jinping. The meeting between the two leaders comes at a pivotal time in U.S.-China relations with the emergence of the Iran war. China and Iran have a close strategic partnership. China is Iran's largest trading partner, buying more than 80% of its oil. Other topics to be discussed during this visit include the future of Taiwan, trade, artificial intelligence. Trump will be accompanied by 16 CEOs, including Elon Musk and Apple's Tim Cook. President Trump, meanwhile, has said the ceasefire with Iran is not in good shape. Mark Mayfield reports.
2: In the Oval Office and said the ceasefire was on life support. This comes after he rejected Iran's response to a U.S. proposal to end the war over the weekend. Monday, he called Iran's response a piece of garbage. Tehran, for its part, insists its response was generous and responsible. I'm Mark Mayfield.
1: Courage International, which provides accompaniment to people who experience same-sex attraction, is saying a recent report from the Synod of Bishops is, quote, both calumny and detraction against the organization and its members. The report focused on discernment for emerging doctrinal, pastoral, and ethical issues, and in a statement from Courage, refers to their organization in an unflattering light based on one person's testimony. The statement says the report mischaracterizes their work and called it a great sadness to have this, quote, false and unjust depiction in a Vatican document. The leadership has offered to meet with Synod officials to correct the record. Pope Leo gave an address yesterday to an interfaith colloquium of Christians and Muslims, saying we must work together to revive humanity. From Vatican Radio, Joseph Tulloch reports.
14: The Pope suggested that compassion and empathy are essential attitudes of both Christianity and Islam.
16: The Muslim tradition associates compassion with mercy as a gift bestowed by God in the hearts of believers. And one of the divine names, Al-Rauf, reminds us that compassion always has its origin in God himself.
14: In the Christian tradition, on the other hand, the Pope said, this divine compassion becomes visible and tangible in the person of Jesus. Compassion and empathy are therefore not something additional or optional for Christians and Muslims. Indeed, they have social implications for believers of both religions.
16: Pope Leo XIII taught that the poor and marginalized are worthy of special attention and help from society and the state. In this regard, I wish to express appreciation for the generous efforts of the Hashemite Kingdom of Jordan in welcoming refugees and assisting those in need in difficult circumstances.
14: Pope Leo reflected on the impact of technology on compassion and empathy today. While it is true that we are more connected than ever before, the Pope said, social media can dull our hearts rather than stir them.
16: Pope Francis warned us that we have become used to the suffering of others, thinking, it does not affect me, it doesn't interest me, it's none of my business.
14: In this context, Pope Leo said, Christians and Muslims are called to draw on the richness of their respective traditions in order to engage in a common mission, that of reviving humanity where it has grown cold, giving voice to those who suffer, and transforming indifference into solidarity. I'm Joseph Tulloch.
1: Nebraska and West Virginia are holding primaries today, and the Cornhusker State incumbent Republican Senator Pete Ricketts is expected to cruise to victory, seeking the GOP nomination for the open Nebraska Senate seat. And for the Democrats, Cindy Burbank and William Forbes will battle it out. In West Virginia, Republican Shelley Moore Capito faces five challengers in her primary race. That's the news. It's 35 past.
17: The Sunrise Morning Show. This is Dennis Maka, president of Red Sea Catholic Radio. One of my favorite Red Sea moments is when Steve Ray spoke on Catholic Answers Live, comparing our Catholic faith to a ship.
18: The founder of a country got a ship ready to go across the ocean of time to the celestial city where the streets are lined with gold. In about 1500, some people get disgruntled and say, who's that captain to tell me what to do in my own cabin? And who that these people aren't so good anymore and they're not holy. And even the crew aren't always right in teaching what they're supposed to teach. And I'm getting off the ship. Martin Luther and a bunch of guys went in the belly of that ship and they found wood and they found ropes and they made rafts and they threw them off the ship. And now there's about 40,000 rafts all around the ship. And I was not one who jumped off the ship. I was one who was born on a raft. I didn't even know there was a ship. And everything good we had on our raft came from the ship. And the closer the raft stay to the ship, the better chance they have to get to the other side. The farther they get away, the less chance they have to get to the other side. I just all of a sudden one day, I said to all the other rafts, what's that thing on the right? They said, we don't want to talk about it. That's the ship. I said, what are you talking about, ship? I want to get on. I went in and I spent a year of my life with my family paddling around that ship. Finally, I found a rope and I pulled my family up on the deck of that ship. And now I found the fullness of the faith.
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0: Sunrise Morning Show continues. I'm Matt Swain, joined now by Gary Machuda, who has a number of books out, including Messiah, Old Testament Prophecies Fulfilled in Christ, Publishing. Good morning, Gary.
21: Good morning, Matt.
0: So today we get to talk about a prophecy that is spoken actually over Judah. So give us, first of all, the context of where these words come from. What is happening when they are spoken?
21: Yeah, so this is the patriarch Jacob, who's also renamed Israel, is on his deathbed. He has 12 sons, and he calls all his sons together to give his final blessing. And this is an ordinary blessing. The blessing is actually prophetic. You know, each of these things will speak about what will happen with all the descendants from each of the 12 sons. Of course, the 12 sons ends up being the 12 tribes of Israel. And so there's actually two sons that are particularly important with the Messiah, and that's Judah and Joseph. They both contain messianic content. And so

0: verses 10 and 11, which says, "The scepter shall not depart from Judah, nor the mace from between his legs, until tribute is brought to him, and he receives the people's homage. He tethers his donkey to the vine, and perturbed as the choice of the stem. The wine he washes his garments in his robe, in the blood of grapes."
1: All right. Well, where do we want to start on that one? Because there's a lot going on.
0: Exactly. Well, first, you know, remember back with Abraham and the blessed seed, God says that kings are going to come from you, Abraham. And so here we hear again of kings coming, but it's going to be coming from the tribe of Judah. And that's marked with the scepter, that the scepter and the ruler's staff will not depart from Judah. So Judah is marked as the tribe from which the coming king will come. And the last part is a little ambiguous as far as when it says that until he comes to whom it belongs. Now, the Hebrew there can be understood in a couple ways. It could be, and translators are split on this, it could be until he comes to whom it belongs, that's probably a majority of them, until tribute comes to him, and until Shiloh comes, because the Hebrew word there is just consonants, and it depends on which vowels you put. All three of those are possible. And so is Shiloh the name of the Messiah, or is it until he comes to whom it belongs, namely the tribute of all nations and the homage of the people, or is it just until tribute comes?
1: I'm going to ask you a donkey question, because this is where my mind immediately went, because, you know, we live in the 21st century in an English-speaking world. Not many of our people are donkey owners or vine dressers. So when it says here that Judah will bind his foal to the vine and his donkey's colt to the choice vine, what in the world does that mean?
0: Exactly, yeah. Well, we know from the book of Judges that the judges would ride donkeys. That would be their chosen vehicle. So it makes sense that in this context that, you know, he would be riding upon what would be, I guess, the Cadillac, the Rolls Royce, right, of the ancient world. What's interesting is he's going to tether his donkey to the vine. Now, donkeys like to eat. And so the ancient world, you wouldn't tether a donkey to the vine because the donkey will eat the grapes, right? Interpreters, both Jewish and Christian interpreters, understood this to mean that in the Messianic age, when this person to whom tribute is going to be brought comes, there would be such an abundance of grapes that you wouldn't care if the donkey ate the grapes from the vine, because there'd be so many of them to eat. So that's talking probably about what's called the Messianic banquet. There's also something very mysterious and mystical aspect to this too, because not only is the donkey going to be tied to the grapes, but it says that this person will wash his garments in wine, in his robe, in the blood of grapes. And interpreters look at that and say, well, there's going to be so much grapes and so much wine that even menial tasks like washing clothes will be done with wine instead of just water. But, of course, for us Christians, when we look at that, we can't help but see Eucharistic imagery and also imagery of the Passion.
1: Yeah, right? I was about to say, because we see this is like an interesting crashing into one another of images of both abundance and suffering.
0: Yeah, exactly. And we see these images elsewhere in Scripture, too, right, about the Messiah. I think it's Isaiah. God says, like, who will win the victory? So God wins the victory, and his garments are covered like wine. You know, the blood is like wine on his garments. We have the same kind of imagery here, which is very interesting. Like you said, it's such a strange mixture of pictures of the Messiah, because he's this conquering king that all the nations are going to give tribute, and yet there's this mysterious thing about him having bloody garments, right?
1: Yeah.
0: How do you put the two together?
1: Well, it's also such an interesting thing to hear that Judah is the one who gets the blessing. So for those who don't know the context on this, Jacob wants to marry Rachel. He's in love with her. He works for Rachel's dad for 7 years, wakes up the next morning after the wedding and realizes that his father-in-law has passed off Leah, his other daughter, onto Jacob. So he has to work 7 more years to marry Rachel. And in the midst of this also, somehow he has sons by both Rachel and Leah's handmaids, polygamy never works well in the Old Testament.

0: things go badly.
1: No.
0: But we find that Judah is not only not the firstborn, he's not like the lastborn, so you can, you know, make the David analogy. He's not actually even born, well, so he's not the favorite, that'd be Joseph. He's not born of Jacob's favorite wife, that'd be Rachel. He's born of Leah, and he's not even Leah's firstborn, or secondborn, or thirdborn. He's Judah's fourthborn of Leah, who is Jacob's least favorite wife. What a strange thing that he would get the blessing.
1: Yeah, that's really good insight, right? He's the quintessential middle son, right? He's Peter between Greg and Bobby. And yet, you know, mysteriously, he is designated as the one through whom the king's, you know, the scepter will not depart from his tribe. And God loves the humble, right? God loves to lift up the lowly. So that makes perfect sense in terms of biblical logic. But yeah, that's really good insight, man.
0: Well, thanks so much. My insights are not near as good as the ones you'll find in Gary Machuda's book, Messiah, which you can find from Emmaus Road Publishing. It's linked in the show notes at sunrisemorningshow.com. We're back after this. We got headlines and more. Stay with us. It's a quarter till.
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0: We thank you for joining us on this Tuesday, the 12th of May. Here's Anna with headlines.
2: The Supreme Court is extending a pause on an order from the U.S. Circuit Court of Appeals, the 5th U.S. Circuit Court of Appeals, that would have required an in-person visit to obtain the drug mifepristone. Courage International is saying a recent report from the Synod of Bishops is, quote, both calumny and detraction against the organization and its members. And Pope Leo met yesterday with the board members of the Vatican Observatory Foundation, asserting that the church embraces science to find God in creation.
0: Next newscast coming up in about 12 minutes. Right now it is 12 minutes before the hour. The Sunrise Morning Show continues, and it's always great to have Dr. Edward Sri on. He's got a couple of projects to help us better understand the Mass. One of them is called The Mass in a Month. It's a podcast and also a pocket guide to the Mass with Father Mike Schmitz. Dr. Sri, good morning.
9: Good morning. Good to be with you again.
0: So now that I see that you are on this thing with Father Mike Schmitz, my first impulse would be to say, well, so you're doing the Mass in a year, but no, you're not. You're doing it in a month. So how's that going to happen?
9: I just want to talk faster than Father Mark.
0: That's not possible, Dr. Sri. I apologize.
9: Yeah, you know, what we really wanted to do is give people something that was short and simple that they can accomplish in, you know, about 30 days. We have a great tradition in the church about doing something for about 30 days. You think of Ignatius and the 30-day retreat. And what we do in this podcast is walk through step-by-step all the parts of the Mass and unpack them. Because for so many of us, we go to Mass, we stand up, we sit down, we make the sign of the cross, we say thanks be to God, alleluia, glory to God in the highest. But do we really understand all that we're saying? Do we understand the power of every one of these prayers? And so we have short little 10 to 15 minute episodes each day for just 31 days. And if you can give yourself just 1 month, you can do a walk through the Mass that will transform your experience of the liturgy every time you go to Mass.
0: All right, so that's the podcast. You also have this pocket guide. So tell us a little bit about this pocket guide and how it works with the podcast.
9: Yeah, well, the book itself is independent. The podcast is independent. Certainly, they're both about the Mass. So the pocket guide to the Mass is like a basic introduction to the Mass and our devotion and entering into it, so that we can encounter Jesus more. So it covers everything from why do we have the Mass, where did it come from, the history of the Mass. It covers common questions people have, like what do I do during the Mass, and what do I do when I get distracted and my mind wanders, and what are the different parts of the Mass. So it kind of is like a basic general overview. I think of this as a great book, like for every family to have, just a simple book. You've got a real reference point on understanding the Mass. You can explain it to your children, understand it for yourself when you have questions. Great gift for First Communion, confirmation, marriages, when somebody enters the church through OCIA. It's that basic foundational resource on everything about the Mass.
0: Yeah, well, this is something that I'm going to be very excited to share with my colleagues at the Coming Home Network, because as you probably know, we work with people who are coming from all kinds of backgrounds, and unless they're coming from an Anglican or a Lutheran background, when they come to church, this is completely different than any other kind of church service they've ever been a part of in their life. I remember the first time I went to Mass, I was in my early 20s, and I was like, how in the world do these people have this big, long thing memorized? And later I would discover that's the Nicene Creed. And I'm like, man, they must be like really smart, these Catholics. Look how much they have, massive chunks of stuff memorized. And yet, many of those people who have that, big prayer memorized and maybe never slowed down to think, like, what is it that I'm saying when I say all these things that I believe?
9: Yeah, I'd say that's what we really cover in the Mass of the Month podcast. And I really hope a lot of our Protestant brothers and sisters get a chance to listen to it, even if they're just thinking about the church, because what they're going to encounter in the Mass of the Month podcast, every day we're walking through how everything we say and do in the liturgy is biblical. It comes right from the scriptures. You know, so whether it's something as simple as the Lord be with you, which is the words God would use to Moses and Aaron and David and Mary when they were being called to some big important task. And when the priest says the Lord be with you, we as Catholics sometimes go, oh, and with your spirit, kind of like right back at you, Father, good morning to you too. We don't understand the biblical background, but when we realize that these are sacred words, when someone's being sent on a daunting mission by God, and they have to rely on God like never before, it wakes us up to realize, well, I'm just going to church, but wait, maybe there's something more here. Oh, I'm getting ready to encounter God is coming to speak to me in his word, in the liturgy of the word. He's coming in his real presence in the Eucharist. So that simple little expression, the Lord be with you, is there to kind of like, it's like a trumpet blast to wake us up to transition from our daily life to the sacred word of God and the sacred sacrament we're about to experience in the liturgy.
0: Well, I agree that this is something that I hope that a lot of Protestants pick up, because that's one of the great misconceptions. You know, you hear it all over social media and all kinds of people saying, oh, you know, I never heard anything about the Bible at Mass. Well, when I went to Mass for the first time, you know, and not to toot my own horn here, but I was a regionally ranked Nazarene Bible quizzer in the Northwest Ohio District back in the early
9: 90s. Congrats! This is a
0: very, very strong. We did 1 year on the prison epistles. We did 1 year on 1st and 2nd Corinthians. And when I was at the first time I went to Mass and I heard the priest say, may the grace of the Lord Jesus Christ and the love of God and the fellowship of the Holy Spirit be with you all, I was like, wait, that's how Paul closes the second letter to the Corinthians, like verbatim.
9: Yeah.
0: And there are 100 other things throughout the course of the Mass. I was like, whoa, hang on a second. I know that verse. I would have never assembled it in this way, but it makes actually perfect sense when assembled in this way.
9: Yeah, and that's the beauty of the Mass. These aren't just random rituals that the Vatican just put together centuries ago. No, they have these roots in Scripture, And the more we understand the biblical background of everything we say and do in the liturgy, the more we can give the best of ourselves to God at every Mass, and the more we can receive our Lord and all the graces and riches that he wants to give us in every prayer. Yeah, I think about like one very simple thing that happens at Mass. You know how in the middle of the Mass you have the priest washing his hands, and that's like before the offertory. And at that time, we could be tempted as lay people to just check out. Oh, this is like halftime. You know, he's up there doing these quiet prayers, washing his hands. It doesn't really affect me. But if we understand the biblical background, again, you know this from your biblical formation, that when a priest is washing his hands, that's what the priest did in the Old Testament when they were getting ready to offer sacrifice and to go into the holy sanctuary close to God's holy presence. And so when we see our priest washing his hands, it's signaling to us, get ready. This is the big moment when he's going to go offer the sacrifice of the Eucharist, and this is when the sanctuary is going to become a holy of holies. God is going to come down on our altars under the appearance of bread and wine, as the bread and wine are changed in his very body and blood. So a little simple thing like washing the hands is not time for us to just check out, you know, and, you know, reset. No, this is a very important part of the liturgy, pointing us to the great sacrifice that's coming, the high point at the words of consecration. And every little prayer of the Mass has these beautiful gems. We just don't know it, and that's what we try to unpack in the Mass in a Month podcast.
0: Well, it is incredible how much theological and devotional ground gets covered in the course of a single Mass. It's extraordinary. Mm. And it all happens, some of it happens just so fast that you need to sort of slow down and take it piece by piece. And we've got a couple of projects that Dr. Shree's been talking about this morning. There's the Mass in a Month podcast, also a pocket guide to the Mass. If any of our listeners want to get either one of those resources or perhaps both, how can they do so?
9: They could just go to ascension.com. So Ascension Press is the producer of the book, and they're also the producer of the podcast. They carry both of them. You can find them online pretty easily.
0: And, of course, if you go to sunrisemorningshow.com, it's even easier than that because we got it all linked in case you've already forgotten 10 seconds after he told you the website. sunrisemorningshow.com. And while you're there, click around, get yourself some Mystic Monk coffee. Anna Mitchell, I don't know about you, but I love checking out the seasonal stuff over at the Mystic.
2: Well, the Easter season's closing out, so they're not going to have
0: true.
2: Like Pascha Java.
0: Only about a week and a half left of
2: Easter sunrise blend, etc., etc.
0: Maybe you get it on clearance. I don't know, but it's not the same.
2: Do they have clearance at Mystic Monk?
0: If you're drinking Eastertide coffee in Pentecost tide.
2: Ooh.
0: Then you're just not being liturgically appropriate.
2: I know. Yeah, you got to.
0: You got to resupply.
2: Yeah, finish it up.
0: Get some resupply. Get some of those teas that go good over ice.
2: We always want to be liturgically correct here.
0: That's
2: on the Sunrise
0: is very
2: show.
0: Important when we're, especially when it comes to coffee and tea.
2: Amen to that. Man.
0: While you're there, you can get tickets to our 25th anniversary celebration in Cincinnati with Anna and myself and Father Wade Menezes, who's on Open Line Tuesday this afternoon. Back after this, it's 3 minutes till.
10: May is the month dedicated to the Blessed Mother. Pope St. John Paul II said, "Today we begin the month dedicated to Our Lady, a favorite of popular devotion. 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
1: Queen of Heaven, rejoice. Alleluia.
2: The Son, it was your privilege to bear. Alleluia.
1: Has risen as he said. Alleluia.
2: Pray God for us. Alleluia.
1: Rejoice and be glad, O Virgin Mary. Alleluia.
2: For the Lord has truly risen. Alleluia.
1: Let us pray, O God.
2: Thou hast pleased to give joy to the world through the resurrection of thy Son, our Lord Jesus Christ. Grant, we beseech thee, that through the mediation of the Virgin Mary, his mother, we may come to possess the joys of life everlasting. Through the same Christ our Lord. Amen.
3: Sometimes the simplest prayers can be the most effective, especially during times of distress. Reverently repeating the name of Jesus or the prayer, Jesus, my mercy, may be what you need during those times. But here's another short, powerful prayer that is typically said three times. My God, I believe, I adore, I hope, and I love thee. I beg pardon for those who do not believe, do not adore, do not hope, and do not love thee. Amen.
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7: Family, a prayer that we pray together is a powerful prayer. 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
9: Hello, everyone, and welcome to Beacon of Truth. I'm your host, Deacon Harold Burke Sivers, and you're listening on the EWTN Global Catholic Radio Network. Great to be here with you again, starting another week. And great to be here as always. Hope you had a wonderful weekend. I did because I was home. And actually had a wonderful, wonderful celebration at our parish yesterday. Little Immaculate Heart of Mary. Our auxiliary bishop came, Bishop Peter Smith, who's one of the few bishops I actually knew when he was a priest, and actually would consider him a friend before he was ordained a bishop. In fact, one of the few pastors actually invited me to speak at his parish when he was still a priest at St. Rose of Lima, not too far from me, actually, about a mile and a half or so from where I live. And so he came to our parish yesterday. We have a Catholic Men's Association. It's a group that was founded in not Nigeria. Forget the country now. But and they came over and started a group in New Jersey and then in Seattle. And now they started a group in Portland in our parish. And what I loved about it was, first of all, our Bishop Smith is from South Africa. And so the music was predominantly by the African choir, but the Vietnamese choir was also there as well. And the Vietnamese were out in full force. I was so heartened to see how the African parishioners really embraced and really went out of their way to embrace and invite the Vietnamese community to be part of the celebration. It was awesome. I've been in that parish. I've been a deacon 24 years. This year will be 24 years. That was one of the best celebrations I've ever experienced at that parish. It was absolutely awesome. I mean, I usually am like pretty serious on the altar. I don't smile that much, but I couldn't stop smiling through the whole Mass. It was just beautiful and moving, and you know, to see the togetherness of the parish, especially with all the animosity and anger and vitriol in our world today, to just see the church come together international. In fact, the bishop mentioned yesterday that he was so pleased to see that from the two major continents, from Asia and Africa, where the church is growing the fastest in the world, you know, is very well represented in our little parish of Immaculate Heart of Mary in Portland. So it was absolutely fabulous. And there was a celebration in the parish hall afterward, the party, and it was awesome. Had a lot of fun. I got the chat to sit at the head table with the bishop and with my pastor, Father Mangesho. And man, I was just in such a wonderful mood. And then, of course, it was Mother's Day. So my son and I took my wife to dinner and a movie. So that we had a wonderful time. And then the girls came and helped my wife in the garden. My wife is an avid gardener. And so, you know, the weather is very nice outside now. And so she was out there yesterday with them. I was not out there because I have really bad hay fever. And, man, I would have died out there. I would have just been sneezing the whole time. And I remember when we first were married, bought our first house, and I was cutting the grass. I had to wear like an HVAC suit or something like that. I mean, with gloves and white, like a white suit with a hat and glass and stuff. And still, I was sneezing and even like swelled up and stuff like that, you know, from the allergens and stuff. So, yeah, so I'm not much of a gardener, but I hope you guys had a wonderful weekend, a wonderful Mother's Day. Well, today, my friends, our topic is, what will be your legacy? You know, Ace and I often talk about music as far as the music legacy, like legacy artists, like whose music is going to be timeless, no matter, you know, 100 years from now, people are still going to be listening to that. And we have that now, right? With classical music, people are still listening to Beethoven and Mozart and Haydn and Liszt and Schubert and Franz and all those amazing artists from that time. Niccolo Paganini, the incredible violinist, you know, and even like, okay, 50 years, you know, like you look at the past 50 years, people are still listening to Queen and to Foreigner and to the Bee Gees and to Billy Joel and to all these amazing artists. Again, these are legacy artists whose music is timeless. You know, and so when I think about that, when it comes to our faith, what is going to be our legacy? You know, it's not going to be too many material things. I mean, I'm going to have a few material things like books, right? I've written 6 books so far, and hoping to write several more. You know, so yeah, that's one legacy. But really, what do you want to leave behind? You know, not even so much. Well, I guess in a way, what are people going to remember you for? But even more important, that how are people going to remember you? And what are you going to pass on that other people are going to carry forward, that you started, the other people pick up the ball and continue to move it forward? I think that's the importance about legacy, especially when it comes to our faith in Jesus Christ. Would love to hear from you. What is your legacy? What do you want to leave behind when your time comes to meet Jesus? That's our topic today. Would love to hear from you. Give us a call, 833-288. 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Just give us your first name and how you're listening, followed by your brief question. Remember that message and data rates may apply. Well, I know that some of the people I don't want to ever leave behind are the people that bring you this show every day. I'm talking about Matt Kubinski, who will be screening your calls today. Michael McCall and Pedro Quiles will help us out on social media. And, of course, our producer, the legacy man himself, Ace McKay. Ace, how you doing today, my friend?
0: I'm good, man. Got some time with my mom on Saturday. So the great thing was not trying to, like, divvy out, like, a Sunday lunch between my wife, honoring her, and then my mom. Like, I got to separate them. And we got into this discussion about legacy of faith. And, you know, my mom still kind of comes from the generation of that, you know, I was never there for you. I feel like I let you down a lot of the time. So I was like, can we stop hanging our hats on the things that we did to let each other down? Because if God's forgiven us for them and we learned from them, applied to them, can we not also see the things of where we are now? Like, I wouldn't be where I am now if it wasn't for, you know, the legacy that you built in how to pray and how to, you know, approach God in making, you know, church a regular attendance, you know, so that I knew where my community was coming from. And I was like, thinking about where your childhood was and the voices you still listen to or you allow at times, like, if that is gone and you didn't want that for me, look at not only now myself, but then everything that comes after me, because that cycle has been broken. That legacy has changed because of you, because of your relationship with God. And she was like, you know, I've never thought of it that way. I just have always seen the things I did to fail you. I've not seen the things to succeed. And that's why my mom still tries to tell me how proud she is of me and how, you know, she's excited for whatever's coming. I'm like, Mom, I don't need that anymore. I'm not that little boy. I appreciate it. I said, but you've said it to me so much that it has made me who I am now. And so I love that we're talking about this coming off Mother's Day, because moms are that, man. They are the sacrificial, you know, prayer warrior, you know, warriors that we need in our lives. That, yes, they encourage us, and yes, they discipline us when we need it, but they also are that legacy starter. You know, I tell Mom, I said, you literally took the tree out of the root and put it in a whole new garden, like so far away from our previous roots, and I'm so honored and thankful for that.
9: Yeah, you know, and the same thing with my mom, absolutely. You know, like I said, I often talk about how I learned the meaning of sacrifice, the meaning of self-gift, the meaning of service from my mom, for sure. I saw the heroic efforts that she made to instill the faith in us and to make sure we had a Catholic education that was so important to her. And that we had a close relationship with Jesus. And so whenever I'm doing something now, I always have my mom in the back of my mind. Like, I think mommy would like that I'm doing this, you know?
0: Right.
9: She'd be proud, you know? And she would tell me the same thing, especially when we saw my EWTN, you know? You know, she was such a huge fan of Mother Angelica and the network, and to see me on there and to be part of that was really absolutely thrilling for her. And she, I think she felt like, yes, I did a good job, because, you know, look what he's doing now. And I told her, and I was so glad I got a chance to tell her, that's because of you. You know, your witness example is what inspired me. And that's I think that's what's important to talk about today.
0: Yeah.
9: You know, and that's our topic. What is your legacy? What is the gift that you're going to give to others, so that when you're gone, people are going to carry your legacy forward? Again, not this is your legacy, but maybe your relationship with Christ or some gift that you gave them. We'd love to hear from you today. 833-288-EWTN. That's 833-288-3986.
10: He captivates viewers with thought-provoking political and cultural reporting that resonates with Catholics and people of faith.
11: You mentioned the Catholic women throughout history, the great abbesses who wielded enormous influence without feminism. 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
12: 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And of course it's going to be different. 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How is it similar and how is it different?
13: It is similar in the sense that we don't have the responsibility of parents. so we have more opportunities to enjoy. Mm. 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Mm-hmm. 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Well, because of the culture, because of the onslaught of the experts, there's some pretty radical differences, not only in parenting style, but in religion. Mm-hmm. Across generations.
12: Okay, really good. Dr. Ray Guarendi, Being a Grandparent, Just Like Being a Parent, Only Different. 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Of course, check it out. Well, I'm Doug Keck. This has been a Bookmark Brief. Thanks for stopping by. We'll see you next time.

0: professional.
1: Oh, for sure. Well, and there was even a quiz I saw this weekend asking if you could identify guitarists by their riffs. Like, if you heard, like, 5 seconds, could you identify an Eddie Van Halen or a Chuck Berry or a Brian May? And I think I got, like, 4 out of the 5.
0: Okay.
1: So I was kind of proud of that. But also, I know when we were talking about moms, I know music was a big part of my relationship with my mom. Do you have, like, a song or a style of music that immediately you're like, oh, yeah, that's my mom?
0: Well, yeah, Calypso, you know, because we're from Barbados.
1: Yes.
0: And so that was the music of our culture. That was the main music my mom listened to in the house, you know. And so actually both my mom and my dad, obviously my dad was a professional musician, you know, so music was actually, you know, woven into the fabric
1: sure.
0: of our life and the family. But yeah, but my mom, and then she would sing in church. I remember my mom, she didn't have the greatest singing voice, but boy, she sang loud. We was like, "Mommy, not so loud." So we were a little bit embarrassed. But she was just praising the Lord. I remember that. In fact, we still joke about the four of us kids. We still remember when Mommy's take us to church and she used to try to sing, and we'd like, "Mommy, no."
1: That's fantastic.
0: But I was so grateful to, you know, and I would love to hear her voice today still, you know. But her voice still rings in my heart, and, you know, and the work that I'm doing now is largely because, and the man I am today is largely because of her.
1: Yeah.
0: And that's the legacy that she's leaving with me, and I try to make her proud every single day.
1: Yeah, that legacy of music between both your parents is huge, because you were talking earlier about, like, you have a few worldly possessions that you'll pass on when you're gone. My son has already told me he gets my album collection, and I was like, you know, probably in anyone else's hands, I wouldn't trust them, but I feel like the one investment that is of material objects, it is that, and you can have all 600 of them.
0: Yeah, and all my kids are hugely into music. In fact, was going for my walk this morning, and Benjamin's already up playing his guitar.
1: Mm.
0: You know, I was like, there you go. Yep. But all the kids are heavily, heavily into music. So that's awesome. That's awesome.
1: Very cool.
0: All right. What will be your legacy? That's our topic today on Beacon of Truth. What do you want to leave behind when your time comes? You know, Ace and I have just been waxing poetic about our moms and, you know, the legacy that they left in our hearts. And, you know, what's the legacy you're going to leave? And should you even, in a sense, think about it like that? Are you going to try to leave a legacy? Or do you live your life in such a way that people are going to remember because of the works that you did and how you helped bring them to a deeper love of Jesus? So it's not even something that you may have accomplished, or you may be accomplishing something not even knowing it. You know, I had a young man, seminarian, come to me and say, "I'm in the seminary because of a talk I heard you give." Mm-hmm. You know, I was on the fence. I wasn't sure. I said, "Should I go to seminary?" And when I heard your talk, you came to my high school and gave a talk. You know, I knew then that I was supposed to be a priest. So I was like, whoa. So things like that is what I'm talking about. Yeah. You know, yes, maybe some physical things that you'll leave, but what is that deeper legacy that you want to leave behind? Would love to hear from you today. Let's give us a call. 833-288. EWTN. That's 833-288-3986.
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0: All right, my friends, what will be your legacy? You know, the time is going to come, and it is not unavoidable. We're all going to meet Jesus. We're all going to pass from this world, and you know, where we end up at the end of our life is going to depend on how we lived our life in accordance with Jesus Christ and His teachings. But what are we going to leave behind? Like, you know, I'm going to leave an inheritance. I'm going to leave a house. I'm going to leave, you know, as Ace was saying, a record collection. That's awesome. But I think the deeper question is, what is going to be your legacy? What are people going to remember you for? Or How has living your life inspired others to continue to carry on the way that you lived your life in them? You know, like Ace and I were talking about our moms. You know, very much the person I am is due to my mom, and same with Ace. You know, that's the legacy I'm talking about, a legacy of love, a legacy of relationship with Christ, a legacy of communion and intimacy, something that's going to live in the hearts of the people that were a part of your life for the rest of their lives and beyond. And hopefully they'll pass that on as well. That's what we're talking about today. Would love to hear from you. What is your legacy? 833-288-EWTN. That's 833-288-3986.
1: You know, when I had 2 weeks ago, I got to go just spend the weekend with my oldest daughter who's getting married. It was just kind of our last little daddy-daughter retreat. And I just point blatantly asked her, you know, what kind of dad was I? And I was like, you can say anything. I said, I'm setting myself up for the truth. Like, just give it to me. And without missing a beat, she goes, you were always there. She's like, even though radio traveled you around and, you know, after you and mom split, like, you talked to us every day. You would FaceTime. You would text. You would whatever. If you were in the city, you know, you came and saw us. You took us places. You were there. And I said, listen. And I was able to get through this whole thing without tears. So hopefully I can do the same right now. I said, that's what your kids are going to want from you. They want your presence. They want your time. I said, think about the number of times I drug you to a Saturday remote where we had to be live on location for 2 hours to hand out ice cream sandwiches. She's like, those were so much fun, though. And I was like, exactly. I said, but you were a part of my world, and I wanted you there. And those are the memories that your kids are going to have about you, is that they, you know, they go to the workplace with you, or they go to church with you, or they go to whatever it is that is of interest. So whether you're doing movies and dinner or, you know, community activities as a family, that's what's going to stick. That's going to be the thing that passes on generationally. And it's not going to be a matter of how much stuff they had or how fancy the toys are, or what big car you might drive. Like, your time is the most precious thing. And once it's gone, you can't get it back. And she's like, yeah, I hear you. So I feel like it was like my last little weekend to kind of say, I hope that whatever good you took from your childhood, that you carry it on, because you have the good and the bad of me and your mom in you. So choose all of the good that you want to take with you, and then change any of the bad.
0: Yeah, I love that. You know, one of the things that when I think about legacy, because I think of what you were talking about before, what your mom did, focus on the negative,
1: yeah.
0: Focus on how I could have been a better father, how I could have been a better husband, the times that I failed my kids, especially in the beginning of my marriage, and, you know, when I was still trying to figure out how to be a dad and all that kind of stuff, you know, instead of focusing on things like family nights.
1: Yeah.
0: You know, when the kids were little, we spent an hour every week doing something fun together as a family. It didn't involve, like, screens. The video game, like, we played, like, things like Heads Up, or we did, like, Dance Off on the, you know, the Wii, you know, thing back then, and that you do a dance party and dance contests and things like that. What's the legacy? The kids remember that, you know, not the fights that mommy and daddy had, or not, you know, when daddy wasn't there and those kinds of things. It was family night, because that's what they're going to bring into their own families one day. That's going to be memories that fill their hearts, and they're going to take that into their family. And it really what it is, it's an extension of the Eucharistic reality. It's living and being that presence of Christ in the family. And it shows that we can have fun together as a family. That you know, we can pray, but we can also laugh together as well, and to take both of those things into their own families one day.
1: Yeah, losing to my toddler when she was 4 playing Wii bowling, you know, that's humbling. And she's not even in the room. Like, she'll just come out of her room long enough to, like, flip her wrist, and she'll get a strike. I'm like, how are you doing this? But it stuck. And then, of course, the first time we actually went bowling, and she realized she had to pick up a heavy ball, she was like, I don't like this. I want to go home.
0: Yeah, and that's who you see now.
1: That's right. That's right.
0: What will be your legacy? That's our topic. Hey, what are you going to leave behind when your time comes to meet Jesus? Not just material things, but what kinds of things within yourself, the gift that you are to others, what do you hope to leave behind? 833-288 EWTN. That's 833-288-3986. 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
2: Hey, Deacon Harold, how you doing today, man?
0: I'm doing well, my friend. Great to hear from you.
2: Yes, last we spoke was on the 21st of April. We spoke, of course, about my JoJo, but we were also about Prince and the song God. I don't know if you had the chance to look into that. I hope you did. It's a great song, but today's topic is absolutely awesome, and I love how you guys are talking about your moms and stuff. It's great. I lost my mom 7 years ago, and my JoJo actually eulogized her. He was only 13 years old when she passed away, and we went down to the church and we met with the pastor, and he didn't tell me he wanted to do it until the day of, and I was like, son, are you sure you want to do that alone? I can go up there with you. And he said, no, Dad, I want to do it by myself. And he did a great job. It was the first time I realized he was becoming a man. He was only 13 years old at the time. But based on the topic today, legacy, you know, I always took pride in being a great dad. And I'm still a dad, even though my son has, like I said in our last conversation, he's gone ahead, not gone, is the fact that my mom made sure that I'm the parent that I am today. My dad, like a lot of dads, took off when I was two, and I saw him once a week and, you know, what have you. But the time spent is always better than money spent. And that's what I always taught my JoJo, because that's what my mom taught me. So the legacy that I'm going to leave behind is just being a good dad. And I'm still a dad. I'm still a dad. My JoJo is good. He's fine. I know he's okay. And I'm going to get to him. But, you know, I always thought my legacy was going to be my career. I'm at UPS for 33 years. I sang professionally in a band. We headlined the Stone Pony a bunch of times. I always thought those things were going to be my attributes or legacy. But that's not a legacy. Those are just fun things to do. Mm. The legacy that I leave behind is being a good dad. Just like St. Joseph was a good dad. You know, like you said in the last time we spoke, you know, there's not a lot of verbiage in the Bible about anything that St. Joseph said, but he's the patron saint of fathers, workers, and providers. And in my heart of hearts, I know that I have been all those things to my son, and that's only because of my mom. So that's what I have to say about the topic today. I hope you had a beautiful and blessed Mother's Day, you and your family. And thank you so much for taking my call, Deacon.
0: Thank you, Anthony. It's always, always great to hear from you, my friend. Always love hearing about JoJo. Another aspect of him now, eulogizing his grandmother at the funeral. How beautiful is that? Talk about legacy, huh? And that's what we're talking about today. What will be your legacy? What do you leave behind when your time comes? 833-288-EWTN.
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5: May I share a personal story with you? My 8-year-old daughter was, let's just say, not on her best behavior. As happens sometimes with our children, because they're normal. The next morning, I said to her, should you ever behave that way again, I will still love you. I'll always love you. There is nothing you can ever do to make me stop loving you. She melted, smiled, and gave me a beautiful hug. This caused me to think, isn't this how our Heavenly Father deals with us, His beloved children? I wish I could tell you that I always interact with my children in this good way, but I often fail. But what a sublime thing it is when we can mirror our faithful Heavenly Father's unconditional forgiving love and mercy. I'm Jim Littleton, forming FaithfulFamilies.com.
6: A prayer for all bishops, priests, and deacons. 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

0: used to ride in the back seat. My brother and I had our boom boxes with our, you know, Walkman headphones. And my mom used to get so mad that we would crank it and she could still hear it. Like, the headphones is so that it's for us only. She's like, I can tell what song you're listening to.
1: Like, oh, really?
0: But it's better loud, Mom. Turn it down.
1: Oh, I love that. I love that. Yeah, I remember in the station wagon, back in the station wagon, my brother and I rolling around in the back, you know, kind of play fighting and stuff like that. Oh, man, it was so much fun.
0: Dad had the Caprice Classic. It was pea lime green. Not a chick magnet at all, but that was the car I learned to drive on. I'm like, can I have my Toyota, please?
1: Oh, there you go. Oh, that is awesome. That is awesome. Yeah, I'm trying to think. I learned to drive in my mom's Ford Fairmont.
0: All right.
1: Yeah, I took my driver's test in Ford. That was back in the days where you couldn't have anything in the middle.
0: Yeah.
1: Like, you know how so many cars I have, like, a stick shift or the transmission thing in the middle,
0: mm-hmm.
1: instead of, like, the pull down, you know?
0: Right, right.
1: But you couldn't have a hump or anything in the middle, just the person giving the drivers had to stick their foot across and hit the brake.
0: Yeah.
1: You know, so, there was, like, all these qualifications back then. I remember that. Yeah, yeah.
0: Yeah,
1: and
0: my
1: great tunes.
0: My first actual car was a 77 Corolla that my mom bought brand new in 77. My first question to her was, can I take the AM radio out of it and put a Pioneer stereo in it? And she's like, yeah, it's going to be yours. I'm like, whew. Like, I couldn't have the only stick in the family and it have an AM. Like, I needed my tunes, right?
1: Oh, there you go. Oh, that's awesome. That is awesome. Yeah, I remember the first time I heard "Beat It" by Michael Jackson. I was with my mom actually in the
0: All
1: car.
0: Right. Yeah,
1: and she was going to ShopRite, which is a grocery market chain in Jersey.
0: Mm-hmm.
1: And right when we were pulling in, there's a new one for Michael Jackson called "Beat." I'm like, oh, okay, cool. And then when it got to the song, I'm like, oh my goodness, that sounds like Eddie Van Halen. Oh, so whoever that is, they sound just like Eddie. Like,
0: yeah.
1: Wow, that person's pretty good. Then afterward, they said, oh my God, and there's a solo by Eddie Van Halen. I'm like, ah, I knew it.
0: Instant identifier.
1: Yeah, yeah. Well, see, that's the legacy that we're talking about today, right?
0: Amen.
1: I mean, his playing is just like, you know, as soon as you hear it, bam. Yeah, you were talking about that before. You can identify it.
0: Mm-hmm.
1: Right. What is will be your legacy? That's our topic today. I'm Deacon Harold Brick-Sivers, listening to Beacon of Truth. What is going to be your legacy? What do you want to leave behind when your time comes to meet Jesus? Not just material things, but what kinds of things, the gift of yourself that you want to leave behind in the hearts and the minds of others, so that they can continue to carry on that legacy of love and communion, intimacy, and sacrifice they learn from you that they carry forward in their own lives. That's what we're talking about today. What's going to be your legacy? 833-288-EWTN. That's 833-288-3986.
0: Well, every orthodox objection answered. That's what Cy Kellett is tackling today. If you get some time after us and Ave Maria in the afternoon, Catholic Answers Live with Cy Kellett every Monday through Friday, 6 Eastern on EWT. And if you've got questions, you'll be able to call in. 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
2: Hi. Thanks for taking my call.
1: Oh, it's great to hear from you.
2: Well, my children, I have 3 kids, and they often tell me, nobody's going to heaven but you. They say, you're a great mom, and my granddaughter tell me that I'm the light of her life. So that makes me feel great that They feel like my life is a light to them.
1: Oh, that's beautiful. And you know, and Thais, you're living out the words of Jesus. He said, you are the light of the world. He goes, put your light up. Don't put your light under a bushel basket because no one will see it. He said, put your light up on a hill so that people may see the good works that you do and give glory to God. See, they give glory to God because they see the way that you glorify God by the way you live your life. And that's, you know, what your children and now your grandchildren are seeing within you. So, Thais, let me ask you, what is it that you think your children and grandchildren see in you that tell them that you're only one going to heaven and you're the greatest mom ever? What is it that you think that they're seeing in you that is enticing them to say that, that's calling them forward to say that?
2: My dedication to my faith.
1: Mm, there you go. I love that.
2: Yeah, my dedication to my faith.
1: Yeah, and that's the thing. Our kids need to see the faith being lived out. You know, so often we get questions. I mean, the question I get more than any other question anywhere in the world, by far, I mean by far, what do I do about my adult kids who are away from the church? That is the number one question I get everywhere. And, you know, one of the things, I actually talk about specific things that you can do, but one of the things that you can do is tell your children about your relationship with Jesus Christ. You know, tell them about what, you know, son, let me tell you what God has done in my life since I started praying a rosary every day, son. You know, your daughter, honey, let me tell you how God is transforming my heart since I started spending time with him in Eucharistic adoration. You know, when they see you helping the poor and living the Beatitudes that Jesus talks about in Sermon on the Mount, Matthew chapter 5, you know, when they actually see it, not just paying lip service to it, not just hearing you say it or do it, you know, hearing you say it, but watching you and participating and seeing how this is not just what you do, but who you are in your faith. That is more important than anything, as far, because that gives the faith credibility, because you're not just teaching them and they're not learning the faith like a subject in school, like taking a test. They're seeing the love and the passion that you have for your faith. I want what mama has. I want that for my life. You know, and that's real. That's where the rubber hits the road. That's where faith becomes real, when they see that faith being lived out. And Thaisha, obviously you're doing that very well if your kids are saying those wonderful things about you. So yeah, continue to be that light. And we need that light to shine very brightly in our world today. So Thaisha, you know, don't just let that light be for your own kids, but let that light be for everyone. So that you can maybe not just inspire your own kids, but inspire others with your love and your passion for your faith. And that would be a beautiful legacy that you will leave when your time comes, Thaisha, to meet Jesus, as will all of us, right? Thank you so much, Thaisha, for your absolutely beautiful call. Please know that we're praying for you and for those beautiful children and grandchildren of yours as well. What will be your legacy? What are you going to leave behind when your time comes? That's our topic today on Beacon of Truth. Would love to hear from you. 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Just give us your first name, how you're listening, followed by your brief question.

craft did. So they traveled further from Earth than any human mission before. Again, I think the goal, ultimately, I think, is to get to Mars, right? So, I mean, a little bit at a time, you know, they're making these trips, and they're longer and longer, and learning from that, and then, you know, developing new technologies and new ways of doing things to move on. You know, the moon, though, interesting, it carries traces of the people who had been there before, right? Not just the footprints, the famous footprint, one small step for man, one giant leap for mankind. But there were also some objects that were left on the moon. Some tools, right? One of the lunar module rover, you know, vehicle that they drove around on the moon in. Obviously, some fragments of the spacecraft. There was a Bible, like a small Bible. Messages of goodwill. A plaque that was marking the presence of human beings on the planet. You know, so in a sense, that's a legacy, right? In fact, there's even a signed copy of Psalm 8, Mizmor Chait, by Pope Paul VI. So that which is a beautiful reminder, even at the very heights of our technological advancement, there's a desire to carry something of our faith into these vast, deep recesses of space. You know, because God created it all. You know, so almost like reaching out and leaving a message for God, if you will. I think that's awesome. You know, and what does Psalm 8 say? Part of it says, "When I see the heavens, the work of your fingers, the moon and the stars which you arranged, what is man that you keep him in mind? The son of man that you care for him." Right? I love that. You know, so in the immensity of space and time, you know, we're just here. You know, we seem so small in the vastness of space. You know, but still, God loves us enough to pay attention. So that's the kind of the legacy things that were left on the moon. But interesting, we're talking about today. What are the legacy that you're going to leave when your time comes to meet Jesus? Yes. The legacy is going to include things like, you know, a house, an inheritance, you know, baseball card collection or a record collection or books or whatever those things may be. Yes, material things. Absolutely. But I think the more important thing is what kind of witness you're going to leave in the lives of others, your children, your friends. You know, how are they going to remember you? And what part of you are they going to carry with them as they continue to move the legacy forward? And it should be a legacy of faith and relationship with Jesus Christ. I think that's the ultimate legacy. Would love to hear from you. What is your legacy? You know, what are you going to leave behind when your time comes? Give us a call today on Beacon of Truth, 833-288-EWTN. That's 833-288-3986. You know, the guy that I mention sometimes when I go on my walk is Dr. Jim. He calls himself Dr. Jim because he is it was a chiropractor, and he had some, I'm not sure exactly what happened, a mental illness break or substance abuse or something, but now he's basically living in a very, very small trailer. And the fact, when the first time I met him, I thought he was homeless. But what Dr. Jim does, we're going on our walk, and he says, "You see that piece of wood stuck in that tree there?" I'm like, "Yeah, that's a pretty odd thing." He goes, "I did that." "Oh, you did?" "Yeah, yeah, yeah." And we're walking a little further. There's another tree. "You see that ball that's stuck in that tree branch there? Yeah, a kid must have lost it up." "No, I did that." You know, and then you see, you know, like little markings or little, marbles and things like that are left in certain places, crevices and rocks and things like that. And I'm like, what is he doing? You know? And then it hit me. He's leaving a legacy, right? I mean, here's a guy that lives in a trailer that can fit in any one of the rooms in my house. I don't see how even two people can live in a place like that, you know,
But there he is, and he just he goes on his walk. It's a very

0: simple life, but he's trying to, but by leaving those little things in the park, you know, the ball or the marbles or tying things around a tree or so, he's trying to say that I matter, that I'm important, that I was here, that my life means something. I think that's the deeper meaning of Dr. Jim leaving those things in the park. And now, you know, I look for them now. Sometimes I'm at the park and he's not there, and I look, I wonder what Dr. Jim left, you know, or I wonder if that ball's still there, if anybody moved it yet, you know, that kind of thing. And he's always pointing out new things that he does there. And I thought, wow, you know, that's beautiful, you know, in his own way, you know, this is how my life matters. So I'd love to hear from you. What are people going to say about you? How did your life, in a sense, matter? Again, it doesn't matter how important you are, how much money you had, how famous you are, how many books you've written, how many movies you're none of that. Yeah, okay, for those people who God called to that kind of life, okay. But sic transit gloria mundi, Cicero once said, so passes the glory of the world. All that stuff is going to pass by. The only thing, that's going to matter in the end, the only thing that's going to last and sustain when our life is over is love. That's it. So what kind of legacy of love are you going to leave or are currently leaving in the hearts of your spouse, your children, your friends, your parishioners? Would love to hear from you today. What is the legacy you're going to leave behind when it's time for you to meet Jesus? That's our topic today on Beacon of Truth. 833-288-EWTN. That's 833-288-3986. For example, maybe something simple as the memory of a smile or a scent. Like when my mom died, I remember how her apartment, our house, we have a mother-in-law suite, how that smelled. It was her smell. You know, a recipe. As soon as you smell something, oh, that reminds me of mom's cooking or something, you know, or, you know, a quirk that someone that you love did, you know, and every time you see that, it reminds you of them. You know, what kind of legacy are you going to leave behind that people are going to remember you for and carry forward in their own lives as a legacy of love? That's what we're talking about today on Beacon of Truth, 833-288. EWTN, that's 833-288-3986. 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Sherry, welcome to Beacon of Truth.
1: Thank you, Deacon. Thanks for taking my call.
0: No, I'm glad you're here today. Thank you for calling.
1: Well, sometimes it's hit or miss. I do home help, so that my schedule fluctuates, so sometimes I can listen and sometimes I can't.
0: Mm-hmm.
1: But I wanted to say that I'm hoping that what I leave behind is that people realize that I finally figured out how to love other people.
0: Mm.
1: But I am not there yet. I want them to know that I did, and why I did, which would be because of Jesus. But that's what I hope. So that if I can love people, other people can love people too.
0: Yeah, you're breaking up a little bit there, Sherry, but it sounds like the legacy that you want others to remember you for is that how you loved people. And, you know, so and hopefully you're still there, but just an allusion to me that obviously there may have been a time in your life where people felt that you didn't love them or didn't love them the way that they wanted or needed to be loved, or they didn't feel the presence of God's love within you. But that's the beautiful thing. We change over time. You know, the people have to realize we're not the same people we are. I mean, I'm definitely not the same person I was 30 years ago, you know, when I was in college, or 40 years ago when I was in college, you know. I'm not the same person. We grow, we mature, we change, we fall deeper in love with Jesus, we come learn about our faith, we grow. There's all kinds of things that happen and transform our lives. And so, but sometimes people are stuck in the past. They only remember the person that we were, not the person that we are now. You know, and that's, I think, an important lesson that Jesus teaches us, to deal with the person that's standing in front of you. You know, and that was something I myself, with my dad, I had to really overcome that. You know, trying to get away from the person that he was to the person that he became, and loving that person. You know, so does that sound accurate to you there, Sherry, if you're still with us?
1: Yeah, I'm here. But what I'm saying is that I don't know if I know how to love other people yet.
0: Ah, okay. Why would you say that? That's interesting.
1: Well, because my dad and I had a really bad relationship. He was emotionally abusive to our whole family. And we don't think he knew how to love properly, but I'm thinking that that's how I learned stuff, and I don't know what I'm doing. I don't want to be indifferent.
0: Yeah, yeah. And are you practicing your faith at all right now, Sherry?
1: I have been a Catholic for just slightly over a year.
0: Okay, all right. So, the beautiful thing, Sherry, is the more you cooperate with the grace of the sacrament. So, you know, when you baptism and confirmation, God gives us special graces, sacramental grace, in those sacraments to be able to live our life in accordance with the teachings of Jesus Christ. Even help us to overcome the challenges of the past. You know, because the one thing you should think about, Sherry, is that the past helps shape us into the person that we are today, but our past does not determine our future. You know, a deep, intimate relationship with Jesus Christ determines my future. That's how we break the cycle of the generational kinds of things that we experience in our families. You know, in my family, you know, very few people were married and stayed married. Or, you know, or even were married in the first place. There's often multiple different fathers for children and things like that. But I broke that cycle. You know, I've been married now for this going on 32 years, you know. And so, but I remember my parents are divorced, and I remember all the different things that happened. But that, yes, that maybe got me to where I am today, but my relationship with Jesus Christ determines how I move forward from here. You know, so the deeper you live in accord with the teachings of Jesus and the church, Sherry, the more that you open yourself deeply to God's will, the more time you spend with him in adoration, the more time you spend with him in prayer, I think you'll be able to overcome those memories that still live in your mind and your heart when it comes to your dad. You know, you have some characteristics of him in you, but you also have the power of Christ, and his love and his mercy is greater than any that can overcome any obstacle within our hearts and in our lives. If we say yes to him and open our hearts and our lives to him and live in a way where you're showing outward signs of compassion and love to others. Purposeful ways to do that, you know, I think is a way to break that cycle. Does that help at all, Sherry?
1: Yes, thank you.
0: And I'll be praying for you, and thank you so much for your call today. So wonderful to hear from you, and you've only been Catholic for a year. Well, again, hopefully it can help you take your faith to the next level, deepen that intimacy with the Lord. And we'd love to hear from you today. What is going to be your legacy when your time comes to meet Jesus? That time is coming for all of us. And how are people going to remember you? You know, not so much the stuff that you left behind or even the stuff that you did. The accomplishments, you know, the resume, the checklist kinds of things. It's more of what is it about you? What is it the way you lived, how you treated people? That's going to be the legacy that's going to be carried forward, because that's going to be held accountable for before God as well, right? He's going to judge us on how well we lived that lived our life.
2: Well, and the thing that I love too is hearing stories of people who are living out their faith in front of their kids, because your kids are watching. They see everything that you're doing. They're either looking for an excuse to get away with what they did that you told them not to do, or they're looking for how to handle situations in their life. So when they see you going to your knees, going to Mass, investing into your relationship with God, that sticks.
0: Yeah, absolutely. 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And until we're together again, may Almighty God bless you, keep you, and protect you, the Father, and the Son, and the Holy Spirit. Amen.
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8: How much time would you spend to have nine angels by your side as you approach Holy Communion? 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In 1851, Pope Pius IX approved the vision of Antonio d'Astenac, in which St. Michael promised that those who pray the St. Michael Chapel in his honor would be escorted by an angel from each of the nine choirs whenever they approach Holy Communion. 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
11: There never will be and probably never has been the perfect time to come into the Catholic Church. And if things are in an uproar, okay, your time to be in the Catholic Church is during a time of uproar. If it's relatively calm or tranquil, then that's God's plan for you. But come on in, the water's terrible. One other analogy that I found helpful is that of Noah's Ark. Everybody who got on the Ark was saved, and those who didn't get on the Ark, they all died. And imagine what it would have been like to be on the Ark. Big waves, lots of noise, probably very damp, and that stench. I can't even imagine it. Much less try to get a good sleep on the Ark of Noah. And yet, I would rather be on the Ark than to go body surfing, which is the only alternative. It didn't work out for those people. I'm Catholic. I'm never going to leave. Is it a messy place? Yeah. Part of the mess is mine, too. So I'm a contributing factor, but I'm trying.
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19: The Bible in a Year reading plan and all Bible in a Year episodes can be found at ascensionpress.com/BIY or on the Ascension app. Today we hear the story of Tamar, which can be a difficult one to hear and understand. What happens to Tamar is heartbreaking, but Father Mike gently reminds all of us that whatever may be in our past, our futures are always full of hope.
20: Hi, my name is Father Mike Schmitz, and you're listening to The Bible in a Year, where we encounter God's voice and live life through the lens of Scripture. Using the Great Adventure Bible Timeline, we'll read all the way from Genesis to Revelation, discovering how the story of salvation unfolds and how we fit into that story today. The Great Adventure Bible Timeline was developed by Jeff Cavins and is provided by Ascension, who produced and funded this program. Today is day 131, day 131, which is also one of my favorite psalms. And we are reading not from that psalm, but from 2 Samuel chapter 13, also 1 Chronicles chapter 17. And the psalm today that we're praying is Psalm 35. 2 Samuel chapter 13. Amnon defiles Tamar. Now, Absalom, David's son, had a beautiful sister whose name was Tamar. And after a time, Amnon, David's son, loved her. And Amnon was so tormented that he made himself ill because of his sister Tamar, for she was a virgin, and it seemed impossible to Amnon to do anything to her. But Amnon had a friend whose name was Jonadab, the son of Shimeah, David's brother. And Jonadab was a very crafty man. And he said to him, "O son of the king, why are you so haggard morning after morning? Will you not tell me?" Amnon said to him, "I love Tamar, my brother Absalom's sister." Jonadab said to him, "Lie down on your bed and pretend to be ill. And when your father comes to see you, say to him, 'Let my sister Tamar come and give me bread to eat and prepare the food in my sight that I may see it and eat it from her hand.'" So Amnon lay down and pretended to be ill. And when the king came to see him, Amnon said to the king, "Please let my sister Tamar come and make me a couple of cakes in my sight that I may eat from her hand." Then David sent home to Tamar, saying, "Go to your brother Amnon's house and prepare food for him." So Tamar went to her brother Amnon's house, where he was lying down, and she took dough and kneaded it and made cakes in his sight and baked the cakes. And she took the pan and emptied it out before him, but he refused to eat. And Amnon said, "Send out everyone from me." So everyone went out from him. Then Amnon said to Tamar, "Bring the food into the chamber that I may eat from your hand." And Tamar took the cakes she had made and brought them into the chamber to Amnon, her brother. But when she brought them near him to eat, he took hold of her and said to her, "Come lie with me, my sister." She answered him, "No, my brother, do not force me, for such a thing is not done in Israel. Do not do this wanton folly. As for me, where could I carry my shame? And as for you, you would be as one of the wanton fools in Israel. Now therefore, I beg you, speak to the king, for he will not withhold me from you." But he would not listen to her, and being stronger than her, he forced her and lay with her. Then Amnon hated her with very great hatred, so that the hatred with which he hated her was greater than the love with which he had loved her. And Amnon said to her, "Arise, be gone." But she said to him, "No, my brother, for this wrong in sending me away is greater than the other which you did to me." But he would not listen to her. He called the young man who served him and said, "Put this woman out of my presence and bolt the door after her." Now she was wearing a long robe with sleeves, for thus were the virgin daughters of the king clad of old. So his servant put her out and bolted the door after her. And Tamar put ashes on her head and tore the long robe which she wore. And she laid her hand on her head and went away, crying aloud as she went. And her brother Absalom said to her, "Has Amnon your brother been with you? Now hold your peace, my sister. He is your brother. Do not take this to heart." So Tamar dwelt, a desolate woman, in her brother Absalom's house. When King David heard of all these things, he was very angry. But Absalom spoke to Amnon neither good nor bad, for Absalom hated Amnon, because he had forced his sister Tamar. Absalom avenges his sister. After 2 full years, Absalom had sheep shearers at Baal Hazor, which is near Ephraim, and Absalom invited all the king's sons. And Absalom came to the king and said, "Behold, your servant has sheep shearers. Please let the king and his servants go with your servant." But the king said to Absalom, "No, my son, let us not all go, lest we be burdensome to you." He pressed him, but he would not go, but gave him his blessing. Then Absalom said, "If not, please let my brother Amnon go with us." And the king said to him, "Why should he go with you?" But Absalom pressed him until he let Amnon and all the king's sons go with him. Then Absalom commanded his servants, "Mark when Amnon's heart is merry with wine, and when I say to you, 'Strike Amnon,' then kill him. Fear not. Have I not commanded you? Be courageous and be valiant." So the servants of Absalom did to Amnon as Absalom had commanded. Then all the king's sons arose, and each mounted his mule and fled. While they were on the way, tidings came to David, "Absalom has slain all the king's sons, and not one of them is left." Then the king arose and tore his garments and lay on the earth, and all his servants who were standing by tore their garments. But Jonadab, the son of Shimeah, David's brother, said, "Let not my lord suppose that they have killed all the young men, the king's sons, for Amnon alone is dead. For by the command of Absalom, this has been determined from the day he forced his sister Tamar. Now therefore, let not my lord the king so take it to heart as to suppose that all the king's sons are dead, for Amnon alone is dead." But Absalom fled, and the young man who kept the watch lifted up his eyes and looked, and behold, many people were coming from the Horonaim road by the side of the mountain. And Jonadab said to the king, "Behold, the king's sons have come, as your servant said, so it has come about." And as soon as he had finished speaking, behold, the king's sons came and lifted up their voice and wept. And the king also and all his servants wept very bitterly. Absalom flees. But Absalom fled and went to Talmai, the son of Ammihud, king of Geshur. And David mourned for his son day after day. So Absalom fled and went to Geshur and was there 3 years. And the spirit of the king longed to go forth to Absalom, for he was comforted about Amnon, seeing he was dead. First Book of Chronicles, chapter 17, God's Covenant with David. Now when David dwelt in his house, David said to Nathan the prophet, "Behold, I dwell in a house of cedar, but the ark of the covenant of the Lord is under a tent." And Nathan said to David, "Do all that is in your heart, for God is with you." But that same night, the word of the Lord came to Nathan, "Go and tell my servant David, 'Thus says the Lord, you shall not build me a house to dwell in. For I have not dwelt in a house since the day I led up Israel to this day. But I have gone from tent to tent and from dwelling to dwelling. In all places where I have moved with all Israel, did I speak a word with any of the judges of Israel whom I commanded to shepherd my people, saying, 'Why have you not built me a house of cedar?' Now therefore, thus shall you say to my servant David, 'Thus says the Lord of hosts, I took you from the pasture, from following the sheep, that you should be prince over my people Israel. And I have been with you wherever you went, and have cut off all your enemies from before you. And I will make for you a name like the name of the great ones of the earth. And I will appoint a place for my people Israel, and I will plant them, that they may dwell in their own place and be disturbed no more. And violent men shall waste them no more, as formerly, from the time that I appointed judges over my people Israel, and I will subdue all your enemies. Moreover, I declare to you that the Lord will build you a house. When your days are fulfilled to go to be with your fathers, I will raise up your offspring after you, one of your own sons, and I will establish his kingdom. He shall build a house for me, and I will establish his throne forever. I will be his father, and he shall be my son. I will not take my merciful love from him as I took it from him who was before you, but I will confirm him in my house and in my kingdom forever, and his throne shall be established forever." In accordance with all these words, and in accordance with all this vision, Nathan spoke to David. David's Prayer. Then King David went in and sat before the Lord and said, "Who am I, O Lord God? And what is my house that you have brought me thus far? And this was a small thing in your eyes, O God. You have also spoken of your servant's house for a great while to come and have shown me future generations, O Lord God. And what more can David say to you for honoring your servant? For you know your servant. For your servant's sake, O Lord, and according to your own heart, you have wrought all this greatness and making known all these great things. There is none like you, O Lord, and there is no God besides you. According to all that we heard with our ears, what other nation on earth is like your people Israel, whom God went to redeem to be his people, making for yourself a name for great and terrible things and driving out nations before your people whom you redeemed from Egypt? And you made your people Israel to be your people forever. And you, O Lord, became their God. And now, O Lord, let the word which you have spoken concerning your servant and concerning his house be established forever. And do as you have spoken. And your name will be established and magnified forever, saying, 'The Lord of hosts, the God of Israel, is Israel's God.' And the house of your servant David will be established before you, for you, my God, have revealed to your servant that you will build a house for him. Therefore, your servant has found courage to pray before you. And now, O Lord, you are God, and you have promised this good thing to your servant. Now, therefore, may it please you to bless the house of your servant, that it may continue forever before you. For what you, O Lord, have blessed is blessed forever." Psalm 35, Prayer for Deliverance from Enemies, a Psalm of David. Contend, O Lord, with those who contend with me. Fight against those who fight against me. Take hold of shield and buckler and rise for my help. Draw the spear and javelin against my pursuers. Say to my soul, "I am your deliverance." Let them be put to shame and dishonor who seek after my life. Let them be turned back and confounded who devise evil against me. Let them be like chaff before the wind, with the angel of the Lord driving them on. Let their way be dark and slippery, with the angel of the Lord pursuing them. For without cause they hid their net for me. Without cause they dug a pit for my life. Let ruin come upon them unawares, and let the net which they hid ensnare them. Let them fall therein to ruin. Then my soul shall rejoice in the Lord, exulting in his deliverance. All my bones shall say, "O Lord, who is like you, who deliver the weak from him who is too strong for him, the weak and needy from him who despoils him?" Malicious witnesses rise up. They ask of me things that I do not know. They repay me evil for good. My soul is forlorn. But I, when they were sick, I wore sackcloth. I afflicted myself with fasting. I prayed with my head bowed on my bosom, as though I grieved for my friend or my brother. I went about as one who laments his mother, bowed down and in mourning. But at my stumbling, they gather in glee. They gathered together against me. Cripples whom I did not know slandered me without ceasing. They impiously mocked more and more, gnashing at me with their teeth. How long, O Lord, will you look on? Rescue me from the ravages, my life from the lions. Then I will thank you in the great congregation. In the mighty throng, I will praise you. Let not those rejoice over me who are wrongfully my foe, and let not those wink the eye who hate me without cause. For they do not speak peace, but against those who are quiet in the land, they conceive words of deceit. They open wide their mouths against me. They say, "Aha, aha, our eyes have seen it." You have seen, O Lord. Be not silent. O Lord, be not far from me. Bestir yourself and awake for my right, for my cause, my God and my Lord. Vindicate me, O Lord my God, according to your righteousness, and let them not rejoice over me. Let them not say to themselves, "Aha, we have our heart's desire." Let them not say, "We have swallowed him up." Let them be put to shame and confusion altogether who rejoice at my calamity. Let them be clothed with shame and dishonor who magnify themselves against me. Let those who desire my vindication shout for joy and be glad and say evermore, "Great is the Lord who delights in the welfare of his servant." Then my tongue shall tell of your righteousness and of your praise all the day long. Father in heaven, we give you praise and we thank you because we do find ourselves in battles. We find ourselves called upon to act, called upon to speak, called upon to refrain from acting, and called upon to be silent. All these different times, Lord, it's so confusing sometimes how we should act and how we should not act, when we should move, when we should not move. Lord, especially when you've entrusted your children to our care. It is hard to know when discipline is called for and when mercy is called for. It's hard to know when justice is called for and when forgiveness and clemency is called for. And so, God, we just ask for your wisdom in making decisions, your wisdom in assisting others, your wisdom in serving others, and your wisdom in leading others. Because God is often complex. Life is often complex. And the next step is not always absolutely clear. And so we pray for wisdom to know what to do, to know how to move forward, to know how to be yours, and to know how to actually help the people around us. Help us to be the kind of people who can help the people around us. We make this prayer in the name of Jesus Christ, our Lord. Amen. In the name of the Father and of the Son and of the Holy Spirit. Amen. Gosh, man, oh man. Let's start with 1 Chronicles because it's a little bit easier. We have it's not a redo, right? You know, redux of 2 Samuel where David says, hey, I hear I'm living in a house of cedar and God's living in a tent. And Nathan says, go ahead, do whatever you want. But then, you know, comes to him and says, no, you don't have to make me a name. You have to make me a house. I'm going to make you a house. I'm going to build of you a great name. And then David's prayer is so good because he realizes God says, I took you from the fields. I took you from leading sheep and I made you the king over all Israel. And there's something so powerful about that. David realizes that he has been blessed. He's been called to greatness. He truly has been called to greatness. Like he's been given a mission. Remember this. Remember when David first met Samuel and Samuel comes before all of Jesse's sons and God points out and says, no, David's the one. David is the one that I want to be anointed to be king of my people, Israel. He's a man after my own heart. Remember what God had said about David when he said, the man looks at the outward appearance, but the Lord looks into the heart. And he saw something in David's heart that was chosen, right? That he anointed him. We have to note this. We have to note that 1 Chronicles chapter 17, where God reaffirms the fact that David's dynasty will endure forever, that his son will be on the throne and there will be a kingdom through which this family blesses the entire world. I bring all those good things up about David that, again, the Lord reminding, no, I have anointed David in 1 Chronicles, that of him I will make a great nation. I remind us of this because we know in 2 Samuel chapter 11 that David commits adultery with Bathsheba and sexually exploits her. We know that he arranges for the murder of her husband Uriah. We know that in chapter 12, David is busted by Nathan the prophet and that David repents of this sin, and yet there's still consequences to his sin. And one of the consequences is here in chapter 13. And here in chapter 13, we have one of David's sons, Absalom, another who has a sister, Tamar, one of David's daughters, Tamar, and he has a half-brother, Amnon. So another son of David is Amnon. And we've got the story, right? Where here is Amnon who is lusting after his half-sister, Tamar. So they have the same dad, different moms. And it's horrible. Half of chapter 13 is the story of how Amnon essentially rapes his sister, Tamar. And you can see in this played out the mystery of sin. This is just the mystery of sin that it says that Amnon made himself sick over this. How much he loved her. And no, there's not another word that we can translate in 2 Samuel. The word is lust, really. He doesn't love his sister Tamar. He simply wanted to use her. He was lusting over her. Although scripture, again, does limited words. So it just says it loved his sister Tamar. And then we have Amnon's buddy, who says, here's the trick. Here's how to get this woman into your presence in private so you can just do whatever you want with her. And here is Tamar, who is just simply serving her brother. And this is just, gosh, I know this is a painful chapter for so many people who have been in this situation. Even chapter 11 being a painful situation when we talk about the story of David and Bathsheba. And this one of the words I just want to speak to all of our sisters here who have experienced that exploitation of someone like Amnon or someone like David. And that sense of being able to say, yeah, I've been in that situation, but here is the story of sin. Amnon basically takes his sister. And this is just the mystery of sin, not just sexual sin, but the mystery of almost any sin, where here's Tamar who says, don't do this. Basically, she's arguing for her dignity and she's arguing so powerfully for her dignity. She's basically saying, if you talk to our father, David, we can be married. I don't know all the ins and outs of how that would work with half brother, half sister kind of situation. But here's Tamar, who at least offers a something of dignity, right? Something of like, treat me like a human being. Treat me like someone who's worthy of respect, worthy of dignity by marrying me, not by simply taking advantage and raping me. But he would not listen.
16: And he was stronger than her, and he forced her, and he lay with her. And then the verse 15 says, then Amnon hated her with a very great hatred, so that the hatred with which he hated her was greater than the love with which he had loved her. And again, this is part of the mystery of sin, not just sexual sin, but almost every sin where we finally get what we've been pining after, coveting, lusting after, and we finally get it, and then we hate. There is this sense of shame, there's a sense of disgust. Now, Amnon treated Tamar horribly, and now he feels horribly, and he despised her presence because she's a sign of his shame. And she says, please don't put me away, because you've just done this. You've defiled me. Essentially, right here is Tamar, who, yeah, she wasn't, I don't want to say merely, wasn't merely raped, but here Amnon, in that culture, he had destroyed not only Tamar's present, he had destroyed her future, because now how can she be someone's wife? Because again, in that culture, you marry a virgin. That's the situation. And here is Tamar, who's now been defiled by her brother, basically used up and discarded. And again, let's go back to this place of grace. We're calling upon Jesus now, because there's so many people who are listening that you have experienced this firsthand, where someone violated you. And just in Jesus' name, I just want you to know that Tamar's story is horrible. And because you can hear her cry of her heart, where she says, not only have you used me up, now you're throwing me away. And I know that so many people who have been used like this, they feel they're used up. They feel they're disqualified. They feel they can't ever be loved again. And that's not true. We, in Jesus' name, I just want to pray in Jesus' name over you listening to this. Hear my words in your ears and let the words of God penetrate your hearts, is that you are not unlovable. Even if someone has used you and abused you, you are not unlovable. You're not disqualified from being loved truly and forever. You're not disqualified. That your present, your past has been marked by true wounds and true ugliness and true evil, but your future is restorable. Your future is redeemable. Your future is a future full of hope, because our God is a God who takes things that are broken and makes them whole again. He takes things that are lost and he finds them. He takes things that are dead and he gives them life again. And if you feel yourself, you know, this is for everybody, whatever your experience has been, if you feel broken, Jesus desires to make you whole. If you feel lost, he desires to find you. And if you feel dead, he wants to raise you up and give you a future full of hope. Just hear these words. This is true about God's love for you and your future. Your life is not over, not by a long shot. As we return to our story, it says in verse 21, when King David heard all these things, he was very angry. And then it goes on to say, Absalom also hated Amnon. And then, as we see, Absalom waits 2 years, and then he avenges his sister by killing his half-brother Amnon. There's a couple of things to pay attention to here. One is, here's Absalom. This is going to be the beginning of Absalom becoming a rebel against King David and beginning to try to get the people of Israel on his side against his fathers. That's one critical thing. But the thing that's maybe even more critical is, this is the first time we see David, actually in chapter 11, right? Remember, he was on mission and wasn't living on mission. He was called to go out and fight. But he wasn't fighting. He was staying back in Jerusalem, sitting in the palace. And then he falls into adultery, falls into murder. Here's David again. In verse 21, when King David heard of all these things, he was very angry. But if you notice something, it doesn't say that he did anything. He didn't do anything. David was angry with his son Amnon, who had raped his daughter Tamar. He was angry, but he didn't do anything. And this is one of those things particularly important for all of us. Remember David, who would pray. He would say, God, is this the fight you want me to enter into? Or is this a fight you want me to stay away from? He would ask God, and God would say, yeah, go up, or no, stay back. But here's David, who is angry, and then he just goes about his business. He's angry, but he's not a dad. He's not engaging with his sons who have done this horrible, this son has done this horrible thing, not defending his daughter who had to live through this horrible thing. David is angry, but he does nothing. He doesn't even ask God, should I engage in this battle or avoid this battle? And that's for all of us. Gosh, we're going to see the consequences of this in the next couple chapters, the next few days. But this will be one of the marks of David's life. Is when it came to his own family, he started living off mission in chapter 11. And it seems like right now he stays off mission. His heart is still the heart of man after God's own heart, but his actions do not live up to his high call. And so I just ask God, for myself and for you, for all of us, that we all have a high call. We've been made into the children of the Father. You have a high call, and we are made people who have hearts after God's own heart. And yet we don't always live up to that call. And so we just need to pray for each other and pray for the wounded among us and pray for the broken among us and pray for the lost among us and pray for those who are dead among us, that God can heal us, make us whole, find us, and bring us back to life. I'm praying for you. Please pray for each other and pray for me. My name is Father Mike. I cannot wait to see you tomorrow. God bless.

0: was day 131 of Bible in a Year with Father Mike Schmitz. And now we'd like to share audio from a video called Why the Bible is Actually a Catholic Book with Father Chris Alar from the Ascension Presents YouTube channel.
1: Hi, I'm Father Chris Alar from the National Shrine of the Divine Mercy. And today I'd like to talk to you about the Bible being a Catholic book. Everything God tells us in the Bible is literally true. So when Jesus says, if our right hand is causing us to sin, to cut it off, the literal meaning is, if there is something in your life causing you to sin, you gotta get rid of it. But we as Catholics do not read the Bible as literal lists, meaning that we actually take out a saw and chop off our right hand. So it is important that we all understand how to read the Bible. Now that raises a good question, because how did the early Christians learn the Bible and their faith when 9 out of 10 of them couldn't read? In fact, I always ask my catechism class, what came first, the Bible or the Mass? And many say the Bible, and actually the answer is the Mass. The Bible was created to be read at the Mass. In fact, I'd like to illustrate this with a quick story. When I had my own business in North Carolina, I had a great employee named Ed. And one day he came into my office and seeing the crucifix that was on my wall behind my back, he said, you know, Chris, you Catholics, all you need is the Bible. You don't need anything else. And I happened to say to Ed, I said, Ed, that Bible that you hold in your hands, do you accept it as the ultimate truth? He said, yes. I said, do you accept the authority from which that Bible came? He said, absolutely. I said, congratulations, Ed. You accept the authority of the Catholic Church. You can't accept that Bible and reject the authority from which it came. In other words, the Catholic bishops. Because it was at the councils of Carthage and Hippo in 393 and 397 that determine every one of those books that goes into that Bible. That Bible is a Catholic book. Now, of course, it comes from God and he used human authors. But what books went into that Bible were determined by the Catholic Church. You know, there's another quick story I'd like to share with you, because a lot of people like to say that the Catholic Church isn't biblical. In fact, that it actually persecuted the Bible. One of my friends in North Carolina once said to me, how could you belong to a faith that burned Bibles, chained them to rocks, and put them into Latin so nobody could read them? Now, my first reaction, because I didn't know my faith, was, we did? Well, I didn't know my faith. So I ask you the question, did the Catholic Church burn Bibles, chain them to rocks, and put them into Latin? Of course we did. But you have to ask why. They burned Bibles, but those were the heretical ones, ones that were not inspired by the Holy Spirit. What does the government do when it finds counterfeit money? It burns it so that it keeps the true money in circulation. So the Catholic Church, by burning the heretical Bibles, was protecting the real Bible. Now, what about chaining to rocks? Well, did the Catholic Church do this? Yes, because centuries ago, it took a monk up to 3 years to copy one Bible. On the black market, it was very valuable. In fact, worth 3 years' wages. If a Bible was left in the public square, it would disappear within hours because it had such value. So what communities did is they would chain them to a rock so that everybody had access to them. Y'all remember the days of the phone booth? What was chained to it? The answer, the yellow pages. And the reason was so that everybody could have access to it and that somebody just didn't walk off with it. You all know the pen at the bank, right? Now that also has a chain to the desk. Does that mean they don't want you using it? No, the pen is chained to the desk so that everybody could use it and not walk off with it. Now, finally, what about putting it into Latin so nobody could read it? Well, the church put the Bible into Latin, not so nobody could read it, but so that more people could read it. You see, when the Bible was put into Latin, it greatly expanded its reach because Latin was then still the most read and spoken language. So you see, our Bible is a Catholic book, and it's an opportunity for us to learn the treasure that God gave to our church. And we want to share that with you, again, from the lens of divine mercy. And may Almighty God bless you and yours, the Father, the Son, and the Holy Spirit. Amen.
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4: Catechism in a Year is produced and funded by Ascension and distributed on radio through a partnership with Spoke Street Media. 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You can follow along in any recent version of the catechism of the Catholic Church. A reading plan and all Catechism in a Year episodes can be found at ascensionpress.com/CIY or on the Ascension app. Yesterday, we began learning about the communion of saints, and today we'll continue with the second half of that section. We'll hear about how the church lives in communion with those members who have passed on to eternal life with Christ in heaven, and in particular, how they are interceding on our behalf.
0: Hi, my name is Father Mike Schmitz, and you're listening to the Catechism in a Year, where we encounter God's plan of sheer goodness for us, revealed in Scripture and passed down through the tradition of the Catholic faith. The Catechism in a Year is provided by Ascension, who produced and funded this program. In 365 days, we'll read through the Catechism of the Catholic Church, discovering our identity in God's family as we journey together toward our heavenly home. It is day 131, reading paragraphs 954 to 962. It's a little bit of nugget day, three little nuggets at the end of the day. We're talking about the second half of this paragraph on the communion of the saints. And today we're talking about the communion of the church of heaven and earth. And so we recognize in paragraph 954, there are three states of the church. And the three states are known as the church triumphant, right, in heaven, the church suffering in purgatory, and the church militant here on earth. And we don't actually use those terms here in the catechism. I mean, other places the church uses those terms. But what it says in paragraph 954 is this. It's just pretty remarkable. It says, at the present time, some of his disciples, that means the disciples of Jesus. At the present time, some of his disciples are pilgrims on earth. Others have died and are being purified. That's purgatory. While still others are in glory, contemplating in full light God himself, triune and one, exactly as he is. And this is one of the realities. It's just so incredible that, as we said yesterday, these marks of communion, the marks of the church that we've highlighted, the communion of saints is the church, which is just beautiful and powerful. But we also note that because here are these three states of the church triumphant, church purified or church suffering, and church militant, there's also a number of actions or things that we can highlight. And so one of the things we highlight is paragraph 956, which is the intercession of the saints. And this is so remarkable. What we're highlighting is that souls in heaven, the saints in heaven, are praying for us. They actually are interceding on our behalf. We believe that Jesus is the one mediator between God and man. And yet, here, our brothers and sisters who are united to that one mediator are also interceding for us. And there's two quotes, one from St. Dominic and one from St. Teresa of Lisieux. And they're both powerful and beautiful. Dominic said, "Do not weep, for I shall be more useful to you after my death and shall help you then more effectively than during my life, because I'll pray for you and be united with the Lord." And St. Teresa said, "I want to spend my heaven in doing good on earth," which is just beautiful. Now we realize St. James wrote this in the letter of James. He said, the prayer of a righteous man is powerful indeed. And so who is more righteous than those who are in God's presence? And so we recognize that those saints in God's presence, in fact, we even have an image from the book of Revelation where here are the prayers of the saints going up before the throne of the Lamb, right? Before the Lord himself. So we recognize that those saints not only give God praise and glory, yes, 100%, but they also intercede on our behalf. That's paragraph 956. We also have communion with those saints in 957. We're united with them even more closely than maybe than when they were alive at times. In fact, this is so great. It says in paragraph 957, exactly as Christian communion among our fellow pilgrims, meaning here on earth, brings us closer to Christ, so our communion with the saints joins us to Christ, which is beautiful. We also have communion with the dead. And what does that mean? What that highlights is the fact that we get to intercede on behalf of those in purgatory. We get to pray for those. It says the last sentence in paragraph 958, Our prayer for them is capable not only of helping them, but also of making their intercession for us effective, beautiful, and powerful. And lastly, paragraph 959 says, we're in one family, the one family of God, which is, again, just, you're going to hear all about this in just a second. After paragraph 959, we have three paragraphs, 960 to 962. And those are three little nuggets for all of us today. Let's say a prayer as we launch into today. Father in heaven, we give you praise and glory. Thank you so much for this day. We ask you to please, please bless this time. Please unite us more closely to you. You are our head, Jesus Christ. And we exist for you and for the praise of the Father forever. Give us your Holy Spirit to unite us more closely as one communion of believers, as one body of Christ on this earth. We make this prayer in the mighty name of Jesus Christ, our Lord. Amen. In the name of the Father and of the Son and of the Holy Spirit. Amen. As I said, it's day 131. We're reading paragraphs 954 to 962. The communion of the church of heaven and earth. The three states of the church. When the Lord comes in glory and all his angels with him, death will be no more and all things will be subject to him. But at the present time, some of his disciples are pilgrims on earth. Others have died and are being purified, while still others are in glory, contemplating in full light God himself triune and one exactly as he is. As Lumen Gentium states, all of us, however, in varying degrees and in different ways, share in the same charity towards God and our neighbors, and we all sing the one hymn of glory to our God. All indeed who are of Christ and who have his Spirit form one church and in Christ cleave together. So it is that the union of the wayfarers with the brethren who sleep in the peace of Christ is in no way interrupted. But on the contrary, according to the constant faith of the church, this union is reinforced by an exchange of spiritual goods. The intercession of the saints. Being more closely united to Christ, those who dwell in heaven fix the whole church more firmly in holiness. They do not cease to intercede with the Father for us as they proffer the merits which they acquired on earth through the one mediator between God and men, Christ Jesus. So by their fraternal concern is our weakness greatly helped. As St. Dominic stated, do not weep, for I shall be more useful to you after my death, and I shall help you then more effectively than during my life. St. Therese noted, I want to spend my heaven in doing good on earth. Communion with the saints. It is not merely by the title of example that we cherish the memory of those in heaven. We seek rather that by this devotion to the exercise of fraternal charity, the union of the whole church in the Spirit may be strengthened. Exactly as Christian communion among our fellow pilgrims brings us closer to Christ, so our communion with the saints join us to Christ, from whom as from its fountain and head issues all grace and the life of the people of God itself. The Apostolic Fathers noted, we worship Christ as God's Son. We love the martyrs as the Lord's disciples and imitators, and rightly so because of their matchless devotion towards their King and Master. May we also be their companions and fellow disciples. Communion with the dead. In full consciousness of this communion of the whole mystical body of Jesus Christ, the Church and its pilgrim members from the very earliest days of the Christian religion has honored with great respect the memory of the dead. And, as it states in 2 Maccabees chapter 12, because it is a holy and wholesome thought to pray for the dead that they may be loosed from their sins, she offers her suffrages for them. Our prayer for them is capable not only of helping them, but also of making their intercession for us effective. In the one family of God. For if we continue to love one another and to join in praising the most holy Trinity, all of us who are sons of God and form one family in Christ, we will be faithful to the deepest vocation of the church. In brief, the church is a communion of saints.

We believe that in this communion, the merciful love of God and His saints is always attentive to our prayers. Okay, so there we have it. Day 131, paragraphs 954 to 962. The conclusion here of this small section on the communion of saints. Man, there's so much to say. So let's get down to it. Paragraph 955 states this so powerfully, that we're united to all those who sleep in death, which states, so it is that the union of the wayfarers with the brethren who sleep in the peace of Christ is in no way interrupted. What that means is our fellow disciples, those who are journeying with us, that our union with them is not interrupted when they die. Those who are sleeping in Christ are still united to us. It goes on to say, but on the contrary, according to the constant faith of the church, this union is reinforced by an exchange of spiritual goods, which means they pray for us, paragraph 956 and 957, and we pray for them in paragraph 958. It's just so amazing. The intercession of the saints in heaven. Why is this important? Well, because you and I, we all have people in our lives who have gone before us. We all have people in our lives we know, and some people we don't know, who have loved us, who have followed after Jesus Christ, and we sometimes wrongly believe that death has separated us in the most significant way. Now, it has separated us in a real way, right? That's why we mourn. That's why we grieve. But we don't grieve as those who have no hope. We're going to talk about that in a couple days from now. We do not grieve as those who have no hope. Why? Because we know that all the dead in Christ are alive in Christ. Not only that, but we're still united with them. So it goes on to say, being more closely united to Christ, those who dwell in heaven fix the whole church more firmly in holiness. They do not cease to intercede with the Father for us, which is, they pray for us. And not only that, goes on to say, as they proffer the merits they acquired on earth through the one mediator, Jesus Christ. What does that mean? They proffer the merits they acquired on earth. You know, the saints have written about this in so many powerful and beautiful ways, in convicting ways. And that is this, that in heaven, everyone's full, right? In heaven, everyone is absolutely full of God. There's no, you couldn't be fuller. You're absolutely full. But those great-hearted saints who lived on this earth, they're not more full than the small-hearted saints. But the container is larger. So you have, let's say, St. Therese or St. Dominic. These two saints were given as examples today. Imagine, here's my little heart. And my heart is like a thimble. But in heaven, it's full. It's right. It's full of the Lord. Now here's St. Therese, who's a 50-gallon drum. Now she's full. She's not more full than me, but she has the capacity to contain. Sometimes you want to say it like that. The analogy breaks down, but she has the capacity to contain more of God's glory, more of that holiness than I do. Cause I just, all I did on earth was I grew a thimble full of a heart. And so in heaven, what do? They proffer the merits which they acquired on earth through Jesus Christ. So here's Therese who says, I want to spend my heaven doing good on earth. Well, you know, on earth, she said yes to the Lord so fully, so consistently, and so heroically that her heart became massive, right? So the merits on earth redound to being able to give God glory in this incredible way in heaven forever. And this is one of the reasons why it's like, well, I just want to get to heaven. Yes, of course we do. But in heaven, I want to be able to give God the absolute maximum amount of glory, to be able to intercede for people on earth with the maximum amount of efficacy through Jesus Christ, of course. And we do that by allowing the Lord to grow our hearts here on earth, if that makes any sense. And so again, they proffer the merits which they acquired on earth through Jesus Christ. And so by their concern, our weakness is greatly helped, which is, man, incredible. You know, well, what could that mean in your life? That can mean in your life that your mom or your dad who passed on before you, maybe even your child who passed on before you, who's with the Lord in heaven right now, that what they're doing is they're offering up their union with the Lord. They're interceding on your behalf, that their love, you know, their love is perfect now. Not only their love for God, but their love for you is perfect now. And so by their love for you, our weakness is greatly helped. Goes on to say in paragraph 957, not merely by title of example that we cherish the memory of saints. I mean, we're going to talk about the saints at other times. We don't just say, oh, they're a great example, although they are a great example. We seek rather that by this devotion to the exercise of fraternal love, you know, fraternal charity, it says, that the whole of the church and the spirit may be strengthened. Because Christian communion among our fellow pilgrims brings us closer to Christ, right? When you and I are united in the faith, it brings us closer to Christ. So our communion with the saints joins us to Christ, which is just incredible. Now, communion with the dead.

0: 9:58. We're going to talk about purgatory later on. But we recognize that in 2 Maccabees chapter 12, it talks about the fact that it is a holy and wholesome thought to pray for the dead that they may be loosed from their sins. And so our prayer is not only, we don't just receive prayer from those saints in heaven, we also offer our prayers for those souls who are in purgatory, who are being purified. I love this last sentence of 9:58. Our prayer for them is capable not only of helping them, but also of making their intercession for us effective. Man, this is remarkable and incredible. This is just the gift of being part of God's family. And again, there might be a lot of people who are listening to this catechism in here who aren't Catholic. And maybe some of this talk about communion of saints, some of this talk about like, okay, the church triumphant in heaven, the church suffering in purgatory, the church militant on earth. You might be like hesitant to this, but realize this is your family as well. If you've been brought into Jesus Christ, you've been brought into his church, this is your family. This is the reality that all those souls in heaven are interceding on your behalf too, especially when you're taking those next steps. When you're taking those next steps to get closer and closer to the Lord by even maybe entering into full communion with the Catholic Church, those saints in heaven, your people, right? Your family, your friends who belong to the Lord on earth, I'm telling you, they'd be praying for you to take this next step. I don't say that by way of like manipulation. I say that by, you know, they really want you to do this. I'm saying that here they are in union with the Lord. Here they are seeing things so clearly. And they're praying for you. What are they praying for? They're praying that you have the fullness of the faith in this life right now, that you don't have to wait until heaven to experience the fullness of faith. But right now on this earth, I know that all the saints, for all of us are interceding. They're beseeching our God and Father on our behalf. And we are so grateful. So at this moment right now, not only pray for the souls in purgatory, Father, eternal rest give to them, O Lord. Let perpetual light shine upon them. May they rest in peace. But also, all you saints in heaven, pray for us. We know that by, of course, the intercession, the one mediator between God and man, Jesus Christ, by his one mediation, all of us have been given a share in that. We can participate in that work of mediation. We can participate in that work of intercession. And so all you saints in heaven, pray for every one of us on this journey of the catechism in a year. And brothers and sisters, let's pray for each other. I'm praying for you. Please pray for me. My name is Father Mike. I cannot wait to see you tomorrow. God bless.
1: That was day 131 of Catechism in a Year with Father Mike Schmitz. And now we'd like to share audio from a video called Are You Willing to Take No for an Answer? 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
2: Hey, I'm Father Mark Mary with the Franciscan Friars of the Renewal. And this is Ascension Presents. We're going to talk about, it's an invitation to look at a little disease that we might all have. And I see this most clearly manifest and in its kind of fullest expression in some of our pro-life work. The friars, we're deeply committed. It's an essential component of our life to be pro-life and to have a public and prayerful witness, particularly for the protection of the unborn. While we have this kind of consistent life ethic trying to help across the board. And so we're involved with a lot of different things. But one of the things that we do is particularly on Saturdays, particularly on first Saturdays, we have this larger pro-life procession and vigil from a church to a Planned Parenthood down in Manhattan. There's a group of anti-protesters, pro-choice, pro-abortion folks that come out. And it's just very, it's very ugly, right? It's very ugly, very vulgar, very angry. Just there's the most concrete and explicit blasphemies towards God and his church that I've ever come across. Just, there's just this, if you will, like a sickness, which is just coming out and manifesting, and the symptoms of it are very tough to be around. What's going on there? What's under there? Like, what's going on with like the pro-choice movement? And why is there towards the pro-life folks and towards what we stand for? Like, why is there this anger, right? And at the bottom, at the end of the day, it's like there's a movement of people, and they want to be able to do ultimately like what they want when they want. They want to be able to do what they want when they want, particularly in the area of sexuality. And then because they want to be able to have sex without consequences, right? They want to be able to abort a child at any point in time. Right? So it's absolute freedom to do what I want when I want and to feel how I want to feel about it, and to not have anyone tell me like it's wrong and that I should feel bad about it, right? And that's ultimately what I would say is like the underlying, if you will, disease, which when it is kind of able to kind of flourish and really sort of spread and really kind of mature, it leads to this pro-choice, pro-abortion stance and this real like anger, especially towards those who are trying to speak truth in the situation and say, no, like in fact, like human freedom and human dignity, does not mean absolute license to do whatever I want, whenever I want, and to feel however I want about it, in the area of sexuality, nor in the area towards another human being in this circumstance, like an unborn, preborn human being. But if we're honest, if I'm honest, I have to make sure that I check myself to make sure I don't have this same spirit and the same movement of my heart and my will in other areas of life. For the most part, those who are here watching Essential Presents, those who are here watching this video, we're generally going to be on the same page, I think, in most of the areas of sexuality, most of the areas of towards like protecting the unborn, right? But still, like if we're honest, we may struggle when someone tries to tell us no. When someone tries to say, okay, like, yes, I understand that, like, that you like this thing, but in fact, this thing is not good for you. Or in fact, this thing is not morally good. And when someone tries to speak truth into that, or tries to say, like, no, we can have a similar movement of, like, anger and rebellion towards the person, towards the position, towards the authority saying this to us. And we just, as disciples of Jesus Christ, as those who are members of the church and those who are called to obedience and to being shepherded, we in fact have to admit that we don't always like what's good, like, or what's best, that we have the capacity to really like and to want things that are not good. And sometimes we need to take no as an answer. We're not islands. We belong to a greater community. And sometimes what I like or what I want or how I like something or how I want something isn't at the service of the greater good or of the community. And so as a member of the church, as a member of this broader human family, sometimes I need to take no for an answer. Sometimes I need to submit my preferences for the greater good, right? And I see this in myself. And, you know, luckily I've had the grace of 13 years of religious life and part of the dynamics of the closeness of our community life and the nature of it is I have an opportunity to be told no, like at least sort of implicitly all the time. And hopefully I'm working on it, but certainly there's still areas of my life. If you try and take something away from me, like I'm going to have this movement of rebellion and pushing back. And so we just have to, like, I don't want to get too much into the specifics of it, but I've just seen like whenever pastors tend to try and say, okay, hey, we need to put this on pause, or we need you to know, like, this thing that you really like, and maybe you've liked it for a long time, like, it's in fact not good. And again, our response to that is often either anger or ignoring it. And that's just not in accord with the dignity of Christian. That's not in the dignity, in accord with the dignity of those who are called to be shepherded. And so we see this in areas of like entertainment. Perhaps there's an entertainer or a type of entertainment or a type of show that's like, yeah, you like it, but it's problematic and it's not good for you and it's not good for the greater good. Like, are you open? Are you open to being told, like, hey, you need to stop? It can happen in the area of even sports or athletics. Maybe there's a sport out there that's like, you know, just for the athletes to do it and what, like, what's going on there. Like, it's not in accord with human dignity and it's not in accord with Christian principles. And like our lady, like, does not like it, like, at all. Can you take no for an answer? Can you be told, can you step away from it? Can you be like, no, okay, this isn't good. Like, I like it, but it's not good. Can that happen? Maybe there's some sort of activity or performance where you're putting yourself in danger and you like doing it, but it's just like, you don't have a right to that. You know, can you take no for an answer? Maybe it's a liturgical preference or something that you really like liturgically, but your pastors are asking you not to do it. Can you take no for an answer, or do you respond with anger, aggression, rebellion? We need to look. We are made of the same humanity as everybody else. And we all have some of this, like, this pride and this, I will not serve and I will not take no for an answer spirit. And we just really, really, really need to allow grace to speak into it. And we need to reflect upon it. We need to recognize it in ourselves. And we need, again, to understand that, like, I will take no for an answer. I will serve, I will be shepherded, are all dispositions of the Christian. And so this is just kind of part of the conversation. Whenever I've seen someone trying to say, like, the really, really good Catholics and faithful people, often it's like, you can't do that. Anger, aggression, rebellion, like, that ain't it, folks. That just ain't it. So let's do a little bit of examine. Let's allow the Lord the grace to illumine and enlighten and renew us where there's a space for conversion. And let's keep going on the journey. Remember, my friends, we are pilgrims on this earth. Somos peregrinos, poco a poco, little by little. Vamos a llegar. We're going to make it. God bless y'all.
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3: Bite-sized Catechism, paragraph 7, brought to you by Red Sea Apostolate. Handing on the faith through catechesis. Catechesis is intimately bound up with the whole of the Church's life. Not only her geographical extension and numerical increase, but even more her inner growth and correspondence with God's plan, which all depend essentially on catechesis.
4: The Catechism defines an indulgence as a remission before God of the temporal punishment due to sins whose guilt has already been forgiven. But is it biblical to say punishment remains after God has forgiven our sins and that we can do something to satisfy it? I think it is. For example, David is forgiven of his sin in 2 Samuel 12, but yet must suffer the death of his son. Even Jesus teaches in Luke 12 that the servant who sins without full knowledge will be punished, but in a lesser degree. It is such temporal consequences that indulgences remit. Exercising her power to bind and loose, the Church grants indulgences to help her children heed St. Paul's exhortation in Philippians 2:12, work out your salvation. So, is the Catholic understanding of an indulgence biblical? You bet it is. I'm Carlo Broussard with the Ready Reason for Catholic Answers, Catholic.com.
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12: Heavenly Father, thank you for this day. Thank you for creating me and all of creation. Even more so, you gave us the Holy Spirit as promised by your Son, who paid the supreme price for our sins. O Jesus, through my consecration to you through Mary, I choose to live this day for love of thee, for the conversion of sinners, for the holy souls in purgatory, and for the reparation of sins committed against the Immaculate Heart of Mary. Amen.
13: You know about the Christmas season, but did you know that Easter is a season too? An even longer and greater one.
14: The blessing of the Paschal candle is a notable feature of the Easter Vigil Mass. The Exultet is chanted by the deacon. The candle is ornamented with 5 grains of incense and then ignited with the newly blessed fire.
13: The Paschal candle remains in the sanctuary until Ascension Thursday and is lit during Mass and Solemn Vespers on Sundays and throughout the year for sacraments. The symbols on the Paschal candle have their own significance.
14: Light emanating from the candle represents the light of Christ that shines and dispels the darkness, while its flame represents Christ's resurrection. In Revelation, our Lord declares himself the Alpha and the Omega, the beginning and end of all things. The cross represents Christ and his eternal light. The grains of incense, his 5 wounds. The year on the candle reminds us of God's presence here and now.
13: Rejoice with us during these 50 days of Easter in the mystery and beauty of the resurrection. We are an Easter people, and Alleluia is our song.
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16: Holy Spirit, amen. Remember, O most gracious Virgin Mary, that never was it known that anyone who fled to thy protection, implored thy help, or sought thine intercession was left unaided. Inspired by this confidence, I fly unto thee, O Virgin of Virgins, my mother. To thee do I come, before thee I stand, sinful and sorrowful. O Mother of the Word Incarnate, despise not my petitions, but in thy mercy hear and answer me. Amen. And all God's people said, amen. In the name of the Father, and of the Son, and of the Holy Spirit, amen. Now today is, as I say every day, this is a regular program. It is Pledge Drive, but that doesn't matter because we still do the program, which means you can call 888-914-9149 and be on the air. If your finger is hovering over the touchpad of your phone, you're not sure whether to call that number, now's the time to do it. And one good reason is because when we start the show, there are not a lot of phone callers, so it's easy to get on. As the show goes on, busy signals start. So if you've had trouble getting on, call now and we'll get you on the air, 888-914-9149. Now, it's another great day in the neighborhood for another great reason. And this has to do with today only. And please note that today only, when you call when you call the number to make a pledge, I don't want to confuse you with different numbers right now, but when you call to make a pledge or you go to relevantradio.com or you use the Relevant Radio app, you will be automatically entered today only to win a 12-day pilgrimage to, get this, Ireland, Scotland, and England. And I'm going to tell you a little bit about these places if you've never been there. And even if you have been there, I'll bet you I can tell you some things about the pilgrimage experience that you may not even know about. So this will be with Father Rocky. Today is a one-day only giveaway. So if you've been wanting to make your pledge, do it today. Don't do it tomorrow. Don't do it the day after tomorrow. Do it today, because when you make your pledge in any amount, it's going to be entered. You are going to be entered for this free, all expenses. You don't have to pay for the flight. You don't have to pay for the pilgrimage. It's all paid for. 12-day pilgrimage with Father Rocky. So imagine yourself not on a boat on a river, but even better, imagine standing in Ireland at the Basilica Shrine of Our Lady of Knock. Our Lady appeared here in 1879. I've been there. You need to go there. You need to see where this apparition took place. St. John the Apostle was there. It's an amazing, how can you even describe it? It's an amazing thing to stand there and see the very spot where these images of Our Lady and the other figures who were present, including a lamb depicting the Lamb of God, were seen by the townspeople on the wall of the church in this little town of Knock. You'll be walking ancient monastic grounds. Glendulloch, for example, that was founded by St. Kevin. In England, you'll pray at the Tyburn Convent. And you may say, what's that? Well, the Tyburn Convent is a convent where religious sisters adore Jesus and the Blessed Sacrament 24/7. And they have the care of the English Martyrs Museum. And it's just a stone's throw from the actual spot where the Tyburn gibbet had been erected, you know, 500 years ago. And many, many Catholic folk, primarily Catholic priests, were executed. They were martyrs for the glorious Catholic faith right there. And you'll be able to have mass there. You'll be able to visit the museum and see artifacts from the English martyrs. You're going to see some rope that was used in the martyrdoms. There's a piece of the Tyburn gibbet itself. Imagine, if you will, a three-sided, how would you describe it? So imagine poles coming up about 8-9 feet, and then there's a crossbar, and there are three of them in the shape of a triangle. And you say, why did they do that? They did it so they could hang, draw, and quarter as many people as possible at the same time, which is one of the grisly ways that they would put Catholic priests to death. This is, of course, at the beginning or near the beginning of the Protestant Reformation in England. And it was illegal to be a Catholic priest. And King Henry VIII, don't you know, he forced all of the subjects of the realm, including bishops and priests and lay folk and all that, to leave the Catholic Church that had been there in the British Isles for 1,000 years before that. And he forced them, under pain of imprisonment, fines, and even death in some cases, to abandon their Catholic faith and to enter into the Church of England, his own creation. In other words, he declared himself to be the head of the Church of England so that he was the one who gets to decide whether or not he can have a divorce from his lawful wife and marry another woman. Because, hey, Pope, you're not the boss of me. That's what King Henry VIII did. And the Catholics who refused to go along with that, and there were many, they paid the price. And the priests, like St. Edmund Campion, for example, he was a convert from Anglicanism. And he wound up becoming a Catholic priest, and he served God's people in England undercover, and he was caught, and he was hanged, drawn, and quartered there. Henry Walpole, I believe his first name was Henry. It was either Henry or Harry, canonized saint. He went to St. Edmund Campion's execution there at Tyburn because it was a form of public entertainment. I can't imagine what that would have been like for people to say, hey, let's go see somebody get disemboweled to death. But he went as part of the crowd. He was standing there, and a drop of blood from St. Edmund Campion happened to splash on him. He was a Protestant at that time, Church of England. He had a dramatic, powerful conversion on the spot in the moment because a drop of the martyr's blood splashed on him. And he left, and he left England. He went to the continent. He became Catholic. He studied for the priesthood. He came back, and a few years later, he himself was martyred in the same place. Gloriously. That is the kind of thing you're going to see on this pilgrimage. And trust me, it's not grisly. It's not gruesome. It's not going to gross you out. It's a beautiful, uplifting, powerful, and inspirational reality that you will be seeing throughout England, as well as in Ireland and in Scotland, of the power and the beauty and the majestic history of the Catholic faith in these lands. Please don't underestimate it. You're going to see amazing things that you may not even know about. And we want you to be able to go, and we would love it if you can go for free, and we want to make that available to you today and today only. So any donation of any amount gets you automatically entered. I can't enter, Cyrus can't enter, Mary Graham can't enter. 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And if you ever get a chance to go there, you're going to look back and say, wow, Patrick Madrid was right. It is breathtaking. And there's so much more, but I have to take a little break. So we're going to do that right now. 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It doesn't matter what dollar amount you put in there. You put as little as you want. You put as much as you want. Or maybe I should say, put as much as God wants you to put in there. And then you're done. And then you're entered. That's it. Today only. 888-914-9149 is the number to call to be on the air. For the moment, we'll take a quick time out, hear a message from Father Rocky, and I'll be back shortly after that to take your phone calls.
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16: Yeah, it couldn't be easier and the stakes couldn't be higher. 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I mean, it's a long list, and we know this because we hear from our listeners many times throughout each day by email, by phone call. 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But the second thing is, as Mary was saying, and I've been saying, and we're going to say it and say it and say it for the rest of the 3 hours we have today, is that today is utterly unlike any other day for you to make a pledge of any amount. And you'll be entered into the sweepstakes to win this all-expense-paid trip to the other Holy Land, to Ireland, England, and Scotland. And it is an amazing pilgrimage. It's life-changing. I've done it a number of times. I can tell you, you will never be the same. It will affect you in beautiful ways. But you can't be entered into the pilgrimage sweepstakes unless you make your pledge today.
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19: The Patrick Madrid Show. I came for the talk, but I stayed for the tacos.
16: That's right. Welcome back. 888-914-9149. Call that number. We'll get you on the air. We'll start with John Henry in beautiful Front Royal, Virginia, in the Shenandoah Valley, home of Christendom College. Good morning, John Henry.
20: Good morning, Mr. Madrid. Thank you for taking my call.
16: You're welcome. How old are you?
20: I was wondering about, I heard something that there were some Mormon influences in the television show, The Chosen. Is that true? And if so, where are they?
16: Well, it is true. It's, you might say, something that they don't really make a big deal out of it, although people have made a big deal out of it. So the Mormon Church, they like to be called the Church of Jesus Christ of Latter-day Saints, but everybody knows them as Mormons. There are some of the key people involved in the production are Mormon. Much of the series, as I understand it, is filmed at Mormon production studios in Utah. So they have their church-owned production studios for their own videos and movies and things like that. And a good chunk of it apparently is filmed there. And I think part of it, too, is because they can replicate the deserty area surrounding Jerusalem and other places that they depict. So as I understand it, those sets are built by and owned by the Mormon Church, at least the ones that are used there. Now, beyond that, some people have raised questions like, you know, is it the case that the peculiarly uniquely Mormon way of looking at Christianity is something that's kind of filtered into the dialogue and into the show? And some people say, yes, there is. Some people say, well, it's not overt, but it's there. And I only watched the first, what would have been the first season of The Chosen. Not really my cup of tea, but I don't knock anybody who likes it. People really tend to love it. And so I'm not here to judge anybody for their taste in films like that. But I only watched the first season, so I don't have an extensive knowledge beyond the first season. I know people tend to be very, they have very strong opinions about The Chosen. And nine out of 10, I would say, are very into it. They like it very much. So the people who are involved have denied that there's any Mormon influence, at least direct Mormon influence, but there certainly are aspects of The Chosen that are directly tied to the Mormon Church. Does that answer your question?
20: Yeah, thank you, Mr. Madrid. And also, thank you for covering King Charles and Queen Camilla coming to Front Row. Thank you very much.
16: Oh, yeah. Now, were you there in the crowds when they were walking around downtown? What was that like for you to see the King of England? That must have been something.
20: It was crazy. I mean, just to our little small town.
16: Yeah. Did all the Christendom College students turn out in force?
20: I did see a number of Christian people there, yes.
16: The question I have, and maybe you can answer this for me, John Henry, is I couldn't figure out why on earth, of all the places that the King of England might visit in his, you know, trip to the United States, what was it about, do you know what was it about Front Royal that drew him there as one of his stops?
20: He's a big nature conservationist, as you probably know, so he wanted to visit Shenandoah National Park, and Queen Camilla loves horses, so she wanted to visit a horse farm near here.
16: Oh, that makes sense. Okay, did they set any royal feet on the campus of Christendom College while they were there?
20: No, I did not believe so.
16: Next time. Wouldn't that be something? Well, lucky you, John Henry. That's cool. Now, you sound like you might be a little too young to be a student at Christendom. Is that right?
20: 4 years.
16: You've been there for 4 years? Or you're going to be there in four years?
20: No, 4 years till I get there, sir.
16: I see. Well, I'm very happy for you. And God bless you. I'm glad you called today, John Henry. Thank you for that. Let's go now to, let's go to Paul in Houston. Hello, Paul.
0: Good morning, Patrick. I had a question. It's a kind of a historical question about scripture and also the mass. I've heard it said before by both Catholic and Orthodox apologists that scripture was it was put together, the Bible was put together, the canon of scripture was put together for the sake of the liturgy, for the sake of the mass. And I've tried to kind of look into that a little bit. I believe it's true because the people who I hear it from are, I think they're trustworthy people, but, can you give me some direction on that? Or can you kind of explain that a little bit? I get a little confused when that's said, and I've tried to look it up before and I've come up with a whole lot of answers on my end.
16: Gotcha. Okay, well, I will say I've been around the world of apologetics for quite a while now, about 40 years or so, and I myself have never put it that way, and I don't really remember anybody that I can think of, anybody of note, who has put it quite like that, and maybe I missed something, but I don't remember hearing people phrase it. So I wouldn't put it quite like that. What I would say is that the New Testament scriptures were in the phrases and teachings of the New Testament are in the earliest liturgies. So if you read the Didache, for example, the teaching of the 12 is what it's referring to. And that was a Syrian manual for liturgy and in a way, almost like a little catechism about some of the aspects of the gospel. And you'll see in the Didache references for the Sunday liturgy directly from the Bible. So there's no question that the earliest Christians, they knew these teachings, they memorized them when they could. They didn't have Bibles as we do today, of course. It was unavailable to them on a large scale like that. But they were certainly aware of the Bible, and many of them committed these passages to memory. So there's no question but that we see a rich variety of scripture in the earliest liturgies and beyond. So the further out you go and the more codified the liturgies became, the more of that you see. But I have never put it, I've never known anybody to say that the reason that the scriptures were put together was for the Mass. Rather, these things were written for our salvation, so that we can know most clearly about Jesus and the things that he reveals. And I'll give you an example of what I mean. Read Luke chapter 1, verses 1 through 4. And to summarize, what he says is, I know that you, most excellent Theophilus, have heard from many of the eyewitnesses about Jesus. I'm going to put it down in an orderly fashion so that you can know the truth of what you have heard, but he's setting it down in a chronological order. So rather than dribs and drabs of this story and that story, his project was to write the gospel in such a way that it had a beginning and an end, an historical arc, in other words, so people could read the story of Jesus in the order that it unfolded. And so there's an example of where Scripture gives a reason for why this particular book was compiled, and it doesn't say anything about so that you can have these scriptures in the Mass, you see. So I'm not sure how that might have been said, but I haven't heard it put that way. Does that make sense to you, Paul, what I'm saying?
0: It does, yeah, and it's helpful because when I would hear that, I'm kind of similar to you in the sense that I haven't heard that before. I've heard it a couple of times, and my only thought was, okay, maybe priests and bishops in the early church, maybe the way that what they're trying to say is they wanted to make sure, I don't know how to say it, but it'd be beneficial to have a canon of scripture so they could know what texts were, you know, allowed to be used in the liturgies and things like that. But other than that, I couldn't really wrap my head around it. But but your response is really helpful.
16: Well, good. I'm glad. And I, you know, since I didn't hear or read what you're referring to, it'd be unfair for me to try to comment on it because I didn't see it or I didn't hear it. But one thing is for sure that, as I say, the scriptures are deeply, deeply imbued in the pages or in the liturgies of the early church. So there's no question about that. But as far as the motive purpose for writing the scriptures, ultimately that's God's doing. As it says in 2 Timothy 3, for all scriptures inspired by God and is useful for teaching, for reproof, for correction and training in righteousness. And you notice that even there, it doesn't even mention the liturgy as a reason for God to inspire these scriptures. It is a help to the liturgy, no doubt. But even there in 2 Timothy 3:16, where it talks about the reasons why God did this, it doesn't mention the liturgy. Interesting. So I'm glad you called in today, Paul. Thanks for that question. Never had that one before. And we're going to take a quick time out, and we'll be back with more of your phone calls. Those of you who are holding, please stand by. I'll be coming to you straight away.
18: 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We are giving away today and today only a chance to win a pilgrimage trip with Father Rocky. It's going to be absolutely incredible. 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
16: I am right now.
18: We only need about $20,000 right now to cross the mini goal of $400,000. So if you can give a $5, $10, or $20,000 gift today, you'll help us cross that mini goal right now during this hour, and your name will go into that drawing just like everybody else's.
16: Yeah, you know, I'm looking at the historical numbers, Mary, and even though we're not quite at the halfway point right now, we're getting close to setting a new record for total number of gifts coming in for this hour historically. Let's do that, shall we? I mean, let's break that record and get, you know, a new record. And the way to do it is you make your pledge in any amount, doesn't matter, and you will automatically be entered for this free pilgrimage, 12 days, the delicious food, the wonderful accommodations, but most importantly, of course, daily Mass, the rosary, devotions, and visiting these holy places where amazing and powerful saints, they walked these lands, they preached the faith, they told people about Jesus, and you'll be able to go and see all of these places. And 12 days isn't even enough time to see all the things that you could see, but all the key things you're going to see. And that's free when you make a pledge of any amount today only. 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You make a pledge today of any amount. 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
18: 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We have $1,000 coming in from Modesto, California. 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
1: The Catholic Church teaches that Mary, the mother of Christ, was taken up body and soul into heavenly glory. Many Christians scoff at this idea, however. Although the Blessed Mother's bodily assumption into heaven is not recorded in sacred scripture, other such bodily assumptions are. 2 Kings chapter 2, verse 11 tells us the prophet Elijah went up to heaven in a whirlwind. Hebrews chapter 11, verse 5 says, "By faith Enoch was taken up to heaven so that he should not see death." Additionally, many important events from the life of Jesus are not chronicled in the Gospels. Even the death of his earthly father, Saint Joseph, is not mentioned in sacred scripture, though we know it must have happened. Also, with Mary's high standing in the infant church, why is it that no grave or remains of the Blessed Mother have ever been found? The Assumption of Mary is only one of many significant events in the life of the early church that have been remembered and witnessed from sacred tradition. Examining the truths of the Catholic faith, this is faithforensics.org.
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23: Welcome back to 60 Seconds with the Eucharist. One of the questions that priests are often asked is, why is the Eucharist so central to our faith as Catholics? And one of the theologians that I continue to go back to over and over again is our Pope Emeritus, Benedict XVI. He says, today this should once more sink into our hearts. God is near. God knows us. God is waiting for us in Jesus Christ in the Blessed Sacrament. The Eucharist is so central to our faith because it means that our faith is not just a really good idea. It's an actual moment where we have contact with God physically under the accidents of bread and wine, which transubstantiate to be the body and blood of Christ. So when we receive Holy Communion, when we commune with God, when we physically have contact with God, it's the nearest God will ever be to us, that He chooses to come and be near us as we are always striving in our prayers to be near Him. This is why the Eucharist is so central to our faith as Catholics.
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25: Sound a little like Tom Petty right there, Cyrus. That's cool. 888-914-9149. Call that number. We'll get you on the air. We'll go to Maria next in Ohio. Hi, Maria.
28: Hi.
25: Yes, hi.
28: So my question is, when is it okay to stop helping somebody? I have a friend who's a single mom, mm-hmm. and I've been helping her with like groceries and diapers and even like rent money mm-hmm. since like last year. We don't have a lot of money ourselves really, but we have enough to like help her a little bit, mm-hmm. but it's just been a lot. And I mean, just this past week, she asked for like gas money and diapers and wipes. And I was like, I told her that I couldn't do it right now because I just said we weren't able to. Is that wrong of me to start saying no?
25: No, it's not wrong. I mean, it's great that you're helping her as much as you have been. That's really wonderful and generous of you to do that. But as often happens, sometimes people become enabled and dependent upon that type of generosity, and they come to expect it. And one question that I would ask myself if I were you is she showing signs that she's coasting because she knows you and your husband are going to underwrite her expenses? Or is she, can you see that she's working as hard as she can to, you know, make her own money to fulfill her monthly budget? Do you get the impression that she's sort of coasting and relying on you to some extent?
28: I've had some of my family members tell me that they kind of think she's taking advantage of me. Mm-hmm. 'Cause like we have four kids ourselves, and it's just a lot. Like I've been watching her kids for her so she can go to job interviews. Like the last straw for me really was I was watching her kids for her like all day so she could go to a job interview. Mm-hmm. And I was putting her kids back in her car and I smelled weed in her car. I was like, what are you doing? Like, I'm watching your kids for you. You're going to a job interview and they can probably smell weed on you. Like, so after that, I just was kind of, it was like a reality check for me. Like, yeah. I can't keep doing this.
25: I don't blame you a bit. No, because first of all, it seems like she's abusing your generosity. And who knows if she's even going to the job interviews. Maybe she is, maybe she isn't. I know a lot of employers do random drug testing. So if she's smoking weed, you know, that's not a good sign. And of course, it's bad for her children to be around that. So no, to answer your question, I don't see anything problematic, certainly not morally or like you'd be committing a sin or anything. And maybe if you wanted to give her some sort of assistance, you could say, our circumstances are such that we are able to help with this occasionally. This may be diapers or this is maybe childcare or something. If you want to do anything at all, you've already done a lot. If you wanted to do anything more, you can just say, this is the way that we can help you. So if in the future she asks for gas money or things like that, you could just politely decline and say, no, we're not able to do that. I'm sorry. We can't help you with this, but not able to help you with these other things anymore. And one of the things it will do, I think, is it will motivate her to get going and do what she needs to do and what she should do to make ends meet as best she can. It's always good to be generous with people, but sometimes people can take advantage of you, like you're experiencing right now. Now, would you say you and she are friends, or you're just helping her out?
28: Well, we kind of became friends because I helped her out originally. Like, I'm part of Facebook groups where people help each other out, and that's how I met her. Otherwise, I mean, I probably wouldn't be necessarily friends with her.
25: Right.
28: So that's not wrong if, like, technically we can help, but I say that we can't. That's not, like, lying or anything.
25: No, because she doesn't know why you can't. And if the reason you can't is because you don't want to, or because your husband has said, we're not going to do that anymore, then that is wrapped up in the phrase, we can't. She doesn't have to know why you can't. And it doesn't, she may infer from that, oh, they can't because they don't have enough money. That's an inference she could draw. But that's not the only reason why you could honestly say, we can't do it. You might be saying to her, we can't do it, but the motive is we can't do it because we realize it's bad for you because it's enabling you to be lazy. Therefore, we can't do it. So it's enough for her, for you to say we can't and leave it at that. But you wouldn't be committing a sin. You wouldn't be lying or anything like that.
28: Okay. I feel so much better now. I'm so stressed out and just feeling so guilty.
25: Yeah. That emotional hostage situation is not uncommon. And to whatever extent she reaches out to you or has some kind of a show of friendship with you, one way to find out for sure where her mind is at is, as you withdraw from helping her this way, find out if she just goes radio silent and no longer reaches out to you, no longer has any kind of a relationship with you. That would be a really key sign that she's not really your friend. She may be, maybe she is, but this is one way to find out.
28: Yeah. Okay.
25: All right.
28: Yeah. Thank you so much.
25: You're welcome. And your generosity is impressive. Thank you. Let's go to Bill now in Detroit. Hello, Bill.
3: Hi, Patrick. How are you this morning?
25: I am well. Thank you.
3: Good. Hey, some other time, I'd like to hear your reason why you don't like The Chosen very much, but some other time.
25: Yeah, no problem.
3: Okay?
25: I wouldn't say that I don't like it as much as it just, to me, it doesn't hit the gold standard that I think was set in 1977 by Richard Powell with Jesus of Nazareth. That, to me, is the gold standard, but I have no animosity against The Chosen. Don't get me wrong.
3: Right. Oh, okay. Okay. I wasn't aware of that, about the gold standard that you have. Question. I'm getting married later this year. It's my second marriage. My first one.

0: a major, major thing. But I wanted to, you know, kind of comfort them a little bit, give them some resources, because, you know, we're not doing anything wrong by doing this. And I was wondering maybe, you know, a reference in the catechism or what kind of stuff can I give them to read so they're okay about this.
1: Let me make sure I understand it, just because I want to make sure I understand it. So the two of you are Catholic, I presume. You're getting married in the Catholic Church. Will this be correct. A nuptial mass or just a wedding ceremony?
0: A wedding ceremony.
1: So there's no mass?
0: That's correct.
1: Okay. Well,
0: we're saying the four elements that you need to say in the vows, but there's no communion.
1: Right.
0: And the way it's been described is a wedding ceremony said by a deacon.
1: Right. Okay. So that helps clarify it for me. So in itself, that would be the thing to point out, is that we're not having a nuptial mass. The natural question on my mind is, why wouldn't you have a nuptial mass? Seems like that's the... Go ahead.
0: Because you don't need to, Patrick.
1: Well, I know that, Bill. I'm familiar with the sacramental theology. What I mean is, why wouldn't you want to have a nuptial mass, since you're both Catholic?
0: Because there's going to be a lot of non-Catholics at the ceremony, and it is not a requirement. I mean, you can receive the sacrament of marriage without having a nuptial mass.
1: Yes, I understand that, Bill. I've taught sacramental theology. I understand that. What I'm saying, though, is given the opportunity to have a nuptial mass and all the graces that come from that, it just strikes me as unusual that you wouldn't want to have that. But, okay, I mean, that's your choice.
0: Perhaps,
1: you can do
0: perhaps
1: that.
0: Perhaps you're not the correct person to ask this question then.
1: Yeah, you're probably right, Bill. Thanks for the call. We're going to take a break, and we'll be coming back to more of your phone calls. Right after this, we have some pledge drive info that we're going to be talking about. And I don't know if we have, do we have a miracle moment right now, Cyrus? I don't know. Yeah, we're going to do a miracle moment, and we'll be right back with more right after this.
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3: When my mom was in hospice and dying, I got really angry with God. 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

0: hockey to Scotland, into Ireland, and to England. And you may say, I know Ireland's a great place to go, but what's in Scotland? Oh, my gosh. What's in England? Oh, my gosh. You have no idea the incredible, powerful, inspirational Catholic history in England and in Scotland that you may never have known about. It's going to blow your mind. It's going to energize you spiritually. And we want to send you there for free. And you'll be entered into the sweepstakes today only if you make a pledge of any amount. See how easy that is? So any of those three ways to do it. But just do it. That way you know that you're entered into the sweepstakes and you won't get left out.
1: You mentioned second gifts during this pledge drive. Well, Renee in Wisconsin and Judy in Montana both stepped up and said, I want into that drawing. 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And they made a second gift. 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That's 877-291-0123. It will be doubled, and you could have a chance to win a trip to Ireland, Scotland, and England, escorted by Father Rocky. What better trip could there be?
2: Taco Tuesday! Taco Tuesday!
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0: We have a lot of fun here on the Patrick Madrid Show, especially on Tuesdays. Why? I don't know. Let's go to John in Florida. Hi, John.
1: Hello, Patrick. I love your show, and I've been listening for many years.
0: Thank you.
1: And I'm calling about animals in heaven, not really to debate it, but on a more lighter, more humorous note.
0: Sure.
1: My father and my brother, they were fishermen, and they both passed away. And when I pray, Jesus, please let me join them in heaven so that, you know, we can go fishing together. But so I tend to like to believe there are animals in heaven so that there are fish up there so that my father and my brother and I can go fishing.
0: Yeah, everybody, like, you know, everybody has their, you know, their passion, things they love. Fishing, certainly one of them. Nancy and I, for the first time ever, I don't know why it took us so long, but we watched a river runs through it. A river runs through it about fly fishing. That was cool. I've never been fly fishing, but I could see why people like it. Is that the kind you do?
1: No. No, I never. We just go to the lake and throw in our lines.
0: Yeah. Now, here's a way to think about this. And again, I'm not here to, you know, enter into the polemic about will there be animals in heaven. But one way you can think about this would be think of other things that you really like. So let's say that you really are an avid bicyclist and you love it. And you're out there with the wind blowing through your hair and you're in the sunshine and your Mother Nature's sun and you're just enjoying riding your bike outside. As wonderful as that is, and as integral to your life as that is, it, of course, doesn't mean that there will be bicycles in heaven. There won't be.
1: Yeah.
0: You know? And you can think about that with almost anything, whatever it is that you really like. I use the example of the Lord saying in the Gospels, he says that in heaven, you will be like the angels. Not that we will become angels because we don't stop being human. We won't become angels by nature. But he gives an example, he says, because they neither marry nor are given in marriage in heaven. So the sexual intimacy will not be present in heaven. There'll be no need for it. And I think the average person, the average married person anyway, is going to say, that's a really big deal. That's a really, really important part of marriage. And even that's not going to be in heaven, because what will be in heaven will be even far better and greater. So this is a way I think that we can help to ponder these eternal realities and recognize that as good as certain things are in this life, they won't be present in the life to come.
1: Yeah, I can't remember exactly, but maybe paraphrase it. Man has not conceived or does not understand the great things that God has prepared for us in heaven, even things greater than fishing and bicycles and sex.
0: Indeed, yeah. Yeah, it's going to be wonderful. Whatever it is, it'll be more and better.
1: Yeah. Well, thank you, Patrick.
0: Thank you, John. Good to talk to you. We'll go now to Jacob in Scottsdale. Good morning, Jacob.
2: Good morning, Patrick. Happy Tuesday.
0: Thank you. Happy Tuesday to you, too.
2: I had a quick question about the confraternity of the Brown Scapular. My parish was offering the rite of the Brown Scapular, and I didn't really know enough about the rite to receive it. I didn't feel comfortable receiving it. I just was wondering if you knew anything about it, if you could give me a little bit of history on it, what it entails once you receive it, if anything.
0: Sure.
2: But yeah.
0: Sure. Okay. So Our Lady of Mount Carmel appeared to St. Simon Stock in the, 1200s, and it was at Aylesford Priory, east of London, as if you were on your way to Canterbury. If you've ever been out that way, that's where it is. And she appeared to him, and the devotion of Our Lady of Mount Carmel and wearing the brown scapular devotion, that's where it originated. And it has been part of the Carmelite spirituality ever since then. And, of course, it's sort of universally adopted throughout the world by those who want to have a devotion to Our Lady. So to be enrolled in the confraternity is something very simple, and it doesn't obligate you to anything other than it encourages you to have a true devotion to Our Lady And by wearing the scapular, it's not superstitious. It's not a good luck charm or has no magical properties or anything like that. It is a sign of your devotion to Our Lady and your love for Jesus, her son. And it's there as a visible, tangible reminder of your devotion. So if you wear the scapular, I wear the scapular, you will occasionally feel it under your shirt. You'll notice it. Sometimes it might pop up or something. And it's in the same category, I would say, as something like a wedding ring. It's a reminder that you're married. It's also a reminder to other people who see this and say, oh, he has a devotion to Our Lady. So if you see it in those terms, you see it, I would say, you'd see it as a very good thing and a helpful devotion to help you foster that love for the Mother of Jesus. You mentioned that you don't feel comfortable with it, and I wonder if maybe something had happened or you read something that made you feel that way.
2: Not really. I guess I just hadn't really been educated on it yet mm-hmm. when they were offering it, and I just didn't want to blindly receive it. I did see that you, like, something maybe you couldn't take it off. That I don't know if that's true or not, but that was a little interesting to me.
0: Yeah, there's some folklore that has grown up around it that's not true. So some people get carried away and they say, well, you can only take it off, like if you're going to take a shower or something, the rest of the time you have to wear it. That's an extravagant exaggeration. Whether you take it off or put it on in itself, you're not somehow rendered defenseless or vulnerable, like you have a force field around you when you're wearing it and you take it off and that force field is gone. Nothing like that is part of the Catholic teaching. That can be some of the pious notions that people get. But like a wedding ring, I wear my wedding ring all the time. So wearing your scapular just becomes a habitual thing, but it's not magical. That's the key to remember. Now, there's more that we could say, but I've run out of time. I hope that's helpful to you, Jacob. Thank you. We will continue with more of your phone calls and emails in just a few minutes, so please stay right there.
3: 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We are the final 6 minutes of this hour, and we only need $12,000 to cross the mini goal of $400,000, which is kind of scary when you think about it, Patrick. Yeah. We are on the second drive, and we haven't hit a half a million yet. We need 3 million by the end of the week. So if you can help in a big way right now with a $5,000, $10,000, or $20,000 gift, it'll come in handy. You'll cross us over this mini goal and get us that much closer to our final goal of 3 million by the end of the week. And when you do that, your gift will be doubled during this hour, and your name will go into the sweepstakes for a trip to Ireland, Scotland, and England. It's a beautiful pilgrimage with Father Rocky.
0: Yeah, Father Rocky will be personally leading the pilgrimage as your chaplain. And you know what that means? That means daily mass and rosary and time to interact. And yes, if you're wondering, would there be time for confessions, et cetera, et cetera? Yeah, that's all part of it. It's a 12-day spiritual, life-changing pilgrimage experience. I know I've done these pilgrimages before. I've been to these places. And take it from me, it will change your life and it will energize you in ways you can't imagine. Now, I know that gas prices are going up, up, up. I know that the price of eggs and bread and everything is going up. That's all true. We're all in it together, of course. But Relevant Radio has to continue to pay its bills, just like you do. So we're asking you to help us stay on the air strong. 225, I think maybe a little bit more than that by now, but stations all around the country, including our beloved affiliate stations. 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And it's a lot of money to keep this big machine that we call Relevant Radio going 24/7. But it's helping people. And as Mary and I have been saying, today and today only, when you make a pledge in any amount, you will automatically be entered to win, to be in the drawing to win, to go on this 12-day pilgrimage with Father Rocky. So you don't have to do anything else to be eligible for that. And it wouldn't be amazing, Mary, you know, somebody who's listening right now saying, yeah, but what are the odds? And then they make a donation and they wind up winning and they wind up going because they made that pledge.
3: That happened to me one time. I said, I never win anything. I was at a drawing and I won the saddle. It was great. So you could be, it could be your turn to never win anything and all of a sudden win.
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3: 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And if you, now this isn't for everybody, but if you can give that gift of $11,000 right now, we will know that you were intentionally making that gift to cross the mini goal of $400,000. 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Are great ways to give. Thank you to Susie in Bakersfield, California, for your special gift of $25. 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Steve, your $100 in Lexington became $200. Thank you to Kathy in Appleton, Wisconsin, and Mary in Menasha, Wisconsin, Judith in Stuart, Florida. Thank you so very much. All of your gifts were doubled, and you are all now in the drawing to go on that trip. It's a beautiful pilgrimage to Ireland, Scotland, and England with Father Rocky.
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0: Welcome back. Let us begin our hour in prayer today, being Pledge Drive. 888-914-9149 is the number. Let's begin in the name of the Father, and of the Son, and of the Holy Spirit. Amen. Remember, O most gracious Virgin Mary, that never was it known that anyone who fled to thy protection, implored thy help, or sought thine intercession was left unaided. Inspired by this confidence, I fly unto thee, O Virgin of Virgins, my Mother. To thee do I come, before thee I stand, sinful and sorrowful. O Mother of the Word Incarnate, despise not my petitions, but in thy mercy, hear and answer me. Amen. In the name of the Father, and of the Son, and of the Holy Spirit. Amen. Now, I'm going to go back to phone calls shortly. Plus, we've got a bunch of emails waiting for me as well. I do want to acknowledge an email that came in from Mac. I guess that's your nickname, Mac. And I see you on Twitter, X, so thank you for that. And all I will say, just out of propriety, is I agree with you. The point that you made in your email, I agree with you.
13: Can I second that?
0: Yeah, you want to agree?
13: Yeah,
0: you want to
13: second that emotion? I'll second that, yeah.
0: So you agree with his point as well?
13: 100%.
0: Yeah. Yeah, I think it was pretty self-evident. So, yes, rather than read it on the air, I'll just communicate directly to you. Thank you for that. Here is a note from Jillian. She's in Boston. She says, I ate at a great Mexican restaurant last night, and they had a beautiful statue of Our Lady of Guadalupe on display. The statue had a bunch of $5 bills taped on her and coins left at her feet. My daughter wanted to leave money for Mary, but it didn't seem right to me. Is this a cultural thing? I've never seen offerings left for the Blessed Mother. Anyway, the meal was great, and my tacos were muy bueno. Happy Taco Tuesday. Thank you for that, and now I'm hungry, Jillian. Well, that is, how can I describe what that is? Let me put it this way. I've been in a million and one Mexican restaurants, and not all of them, but many of them will have an image of Our Lady of Guadalupe, because it's so deeply woven into the fabric of Mexico and the culture of Mexico, and it's a beautiful reminder of the love of the Blessed Mother. However, for some people, it's not so much religious and reminding them of Jesus. It's more like a cultural statement, and it doesn't necessarily have a religious, heartfelt connotation for them. And for some people, it's seen as a good luck sign. If you put an image of the Blessed Virgin Mary, that will bring you good luck or something like that. So I don't doubt the fact that there are some people who are very devout and they have Our Lady there because they have a devotion to her, and it's a public expression of their devotion to Mary and Jesus. But it could also be simply this cultural and maybe even superstitious kind of thing. And the fact that they're taping $5 bills to her, I would think that the proprietors of the restaurant, they themselves did it. It's kind of like when you go to an event and there's a cash bar and there's a tip jar, and any good bartender worth his salt or her salt is going to prime the pump, so to speak, by stuffing some bills into the tip jar so that it gives the impression that, wow, people are tipping. It's a subtle way of saying you should tip also, because look, there's already money in the tip jar. That's a subtle psychological thing. Nothing wrong with it, but that's what I would assume. I would assume that the bills that were taped to the image of Mary were taped there by the proprietor because it's a way of suggesting subliminally that people should leave $5 bills or leave quarters loose, and it's just free money for them. So I wouldn't ever do something like that if I were the proprietor of a Mexican restaurant. I wouldn't have money taped to the image of the Blessed Virgin Mary because that smacks of superstition, et cetera, et cetera. And it also debases the importance of the Blessed Virgin Mary. It's making her image frivolous and venal because it's, you know, seeking money, that kind of thing. So that's probably what it was all about. And I think you were right to tell your daughter, nah, I wouldn't do that. Wouldn't put money there. So I'm with you on that. And you didn't mention what kind of tacos you had. So I can only assume that they were carne asada tacos. I like those. I like tacos in general, but that's my fave. 888-914-9149. How about Stuart now in Mesa? Good morning, Stuart.
11: Morning, Patrick. Thanks for taking my call again.
0: You're welcome.
11: I did want to piggyback on the caller earlier who had mentioned a question about the Brown scapular, and my question particularly is on the effects of the Brown scapular or the benefits thereof, that are legitimate. So Mary did promise to St. Simon Stock on July 16th of 1251, accept the scapular, it shall be a sign of salvation, a protection in danger, and a pledge of peace. Whoever dies clothed in the scapular shall not suffer eternal fires. The conditions for attaining that promise is to wear a scapular imposed by the priest devoutly and at all times, to strive particularly for the virtue of chastity, ardently observing the sixth and ninth commandments, and then doing a prayers of one of the following little office of Our Lady every day, to pass once a week on a Wednesday or Friday, or to pray the rosary. Particularly, my question is, if I die with a scapular and I don't suffer internal fire, it's on a pamphlet that I just read, but I just wanted to see if that was actually something legitimate or if you were aware of as a benefit of wearing the scapular.
0: Yeah, thank you. And I've known that has been the case or the understanding for times from time immemorial. But that would be an example of pious folklore that got beyond the actual apparition statements. And one way you can know that is that St. Simon Stock himself never said that you would be that you would not go to hell if you wore this scapular. The devotion surrounding the scapular goes back to St. Simon Stock, but some of the promises, or you'll get out the Saturday after you die, those things have been woven into it, and there's no evidence either from him or anybody for roughly the first 100 or so years that those promises exactly in that way were made. That's something you begin to see popping up about 100 years after the apparition itself, because he himself never mentions it in his writings. And he was the priory, or the prior, rather, of that priory. These things happen. I've used an example before where some people got hold of this idea that if you received an answer to your prayer from St. Jude Thaddeus, that you were obligated to publish a thank you to St. Jude Thaddeus somewhere, like in a newspaper or something like that, and it became associated as an obligation that unless you did this, something was going to get messed up. But that was never an authentic part of the devotion to St. Jude Thaddeus, but somebody somewhere along the line got it in his mind that you have to do this, and then it, like a snowball, it picked up speed. So doing some research on this issue, Stuart, because it's a topic that has come up before, I found that, you know, in the Carmelite order, even they now, and maybe not now as in very recently, but for some time at least, they have backed away from emphasizing those promises, but rather to look at it this way, that if you have a true devotion to Our Lady and you wear the scapular as a sign of your devotion and you know that she's praying for you, etc., the likelihood of you dying in the state of mortal sin goes way down. Because how are you going to have a devotion to the Blessed Mother and be running around committing mortal sins? They don't really go together. So one spiritual reality is that people who do have this devotion and who do wear the scapular as a sign of their devotion, the likelihood of them being saved is quite high because they love Jesus and they're trusting in him. So pamphlets have been printed, and even scapulars sometimes will have this claim made on it. Whosoever wears this garment shall not suffer eternal fire. Only God is the one who can say that, and that's dependent upon whether you die in the state of grace, in which case you're saved, or you die in the state of mortal sin, in which case you're damned. So even if you were, I'll leave it at this, even if you were wearing the brown scapular, if you die in the state of mortal sin, wearing the brown scapular is not going to help you. And that's that gets us back to the issue of superstition. And unfortunately, sometimes, well, often these superstitions do crop up around things that are in themselves very good, like the scapular. You see what I mean?
11: Yeah. Yeah, I've heard some testimonies that those who mocked the brown scapular ended up dying. They later found that the scapular was actually coincidentally removed from the person's neck. So, I don't know if that's true. But yeah, my scrupulosity does not want to teeter on the, you know, the superstition aspect. But I definitely appreciate the vague clarification.
0: Well, happy to give it, Stuart. And I'm, as I say, I wear the brown scapular of Our Lady of Mount Carmel with devotion, and I ask Our Lady to pray for me. So I am in no way trying to either discourage people or in any way to diminish enthusiasm for the devotion. But we have to be adults about it and recognize that sometimes pious folklore gets in the way, and that's not good. So we weed that out, but we stick with the good. Thanks for the call, Stuart. I might write an article about that. That might be helpful. Thanks for the idea on that. We have to take a quick time out. We have a message from Father Rocky, and then Mary and I will be back to talk a little bit of Pledge Drive. And in the meantime, you can call and be on the air by calling 888-914-9149.
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3: 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We were looking for that special number, that special gift to push us over the $400,000 mark. And I got to be honest, I was watching the screen, and all of a sudden it popped over, thanks to Ralph in Roseville, California. Your $1,000 pushed us over the edge. Thank you so very much. Other folks that helped in a big way, we have Ava in Las Lunas, New Mexico, $700 gift. Margaret in Flagstaff, Arizona made a $600 gift. And Jerry in Brentwood, Tennessee also made a $700 gift. Those all helped in a big way. But, you know, we haven't seen our first $5,000 gift of the day. So if you're in a position that you can make that special gift of $5,000, it'll help a lot because we're running a little bit behind from yesterday, making up some ground already today, but let's make that move a little bit faster. How do you give? 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That's 877-291-0123. Good news. We have matching funds, so every single gift during this hour will be doubled.
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0: Now, the really big news, the matching is definitely big news, but I got bigger news than that. 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Now, I've done these before, I've been to these places before, and I can tell you it will blow your mind and change your life in ways that you can't even imagine. To see the richness and the beauty and the deep history of the Catholic faith in these lands is unlike anything you've ever done before, and we want you to go. And when you make a pledge in any amount, doesn't matter how small, doesn't matter how large, you'll be automatically entered to be in the sweepstakes. And two people are going to win. You might as well be one of them, right? Now, the thing is, if you wait till tomorrow, that window is closed. And some lucky person is going to win this. So like the old saying goes, right, Mary? You can't win if you don't play. So if you don't enter the sweepstakes, you're not eligible. If you enter the sweepstakes by making a pledge of any amount today, you are automatically entered. You don't want to pass that up.
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0: Okay. Let's go to Patrick in Highland, New York. Hello, Patrick, and welcome.
1: Good morning, Patrick. My question is, you just got done talking about the scapula, and the saint that written that wasn't in his writings. Moving forward to the early 1900s, the Blessed Virgin Mary appeared to the three children, and she gave them her five promises. And I think if you go to Mass, receive communion, wear the scapula, say the rosary every day, and go to confession that day, every first Saturday of the month, on the fifth Saturday, she will assist you out of purgatory. Is that what the church believes?
0: Yes, the devotion for the Fatima promises includes that. So you have her promise of praying for you. So that would be assistance. And of course, when we pray the Hail Mary, pray for us now and at the hour of our death. Amen. So it's a constant invocation of Our Lady's intercession. That is certainly true, yes.
1: So we can believe, the church says it's okay to believe that, because nothing gets to heaven if you have sin on it, and there's no way you're going to get into heaven. We all have to be purged. We all have to stand that baptism of fire. And it said that, you know, she will assist us in going from purgatory to heaven, right?
0: Yes, exactly.
1: Okay. I just had one more question about the apostles.
0: Sure.
1: We know about Peter and his problems, and he always been able to bounce back and say sorry. And Judas, who just didn't find it in himself to say sorry, I guess, took his own life. Was there any other apostles that we know of that the church fathers write about that Jesus had to talk to them about their ill thinking, maybe, or not understanding, like he did with Peter?
0: Well, the one that comes immediately to mind would be when the mother of Boanerges, St. John and James, they were vying for who would be sitting at the Lord's left hand and right hand. And their mother was involved in this. She might have been putting them up to it, but they were involved in their own way. And Jesus asks, are you willing and ready and able, really, to drink the cup that I must drink? And they didn't understand at the time that he was referring to the cup of his passion and death. So martyrdom, in other words, and without really knowing what he was referring to, they blithely said, yes, we are. And then he says, well, it's not for me to say who will sit at my right or my left hand. It's for the Father to say that. So I see in that episode a kind of rebuke, because they seem to be jostling for a position of honor. And perhaps their mother was putting them up to it, but they participated to some extent. So that comes to mind. We know that all of the apostles, with the exception of St. John, ran away from Jesus during his greatest time of need, during the Passion. And I can't imagine that the Lord didn't remonstrate with them afterward, even though the pages of Scripture don't tell us specifically that he said anything to them about that. And then during the Passion, a third thing that comes to mind is where he rebukes Peter, James, and John, gently, but it's still a rebuke, because he told them to come with him and watch with him as he entered into Passion in the Garden of Gethsemane, and they kept falling asleep, and he had to rebuke them for that. So that comes to mind as well. Is that the kind of thing you're asking about?
1: Yeah, it seems like when you read it from the Bible, it's missing the passion, or it's missing the character of the person. You're just reading it. And that's the way I viewed it. Just, how would you say, just a normal conversation.
0: Uh-huh.
1: I don't hear Jesus when he's rebuking the three. I don't hear Jesus getting cross with them. I hear him responding gently, you know, and then, okay, you guys want to be this way at the third time, fine. You know what I mean?
0: I do. It depends, I guess, on how you interpret what you're reading. Here's a classic example. Five words, I never said you stole money. Does it mean, I never said you stole money, implying somebody else said it? Or does it mean, I never said you stole money, I thought it, but I never said it? Or, I never said you stole money, maybe somebody else did. Or, I never said you stole money.
1: Yeah,
0: maybe you lost it. Or maybe I meant, I never said you stole money. You stole something else. So if we use that as an example, the words on a page could be understood in multiple different ways. And so I grant the point you're making, that if you just read it at face value, it may not have that punch. It may not have that oomph had when he said it, you know?
1: Agreed. Okay. All right. All right. Sorry about that.
0: Don't be sorry.
1: I see it differently now. Thank you.
0: Yeah, you're welcome. You ever been on a pilgrimage to Ireland, Patrick?
1: Not to Ireland, to other places, but not to Ireland.
0: I mean, come on, man. With a name like Patrick, you've got to go to Ireland at least once.
1: Yes, but when I went to St. Anselm, the priest there said that name Patrick was big in France.
0: It was for a time, that's true. But you know where they got it? Ireland.
1: Ireland.
0: Yeah. So I'm going to make you a deal, Patrick. If you make a pledge of any amount, doesn't matter how small, doesn't matter how large, you make a pledge to help Relevant Radio today only, you will automatically be entered into this sweepstakes to go on a free, and free is the key word here, all expense paid pilgrimage to Ireland, Scotland, and England with Father Rocky. So how's that for an opportunity to visit the other Holy Land, huh? That'd be pretty good, wouldn't it?
1: Yes, it would be, but I'm in a rough position right now, Father. I mean, Pat.
0: That's
1: and I'm
0: okay.
1: unable to do so right now.
0: Well, I will pray that between now and the end of the day, God blesses you with some sort of financial windfall, however small it may be. You never know, because a miracle could take place. But wouldn't that be great if you were ambling along the Emerald Hills of Ireland someday? Thank you, Patrick. Appreciate the call. And I'll say a little prayer that your financial circumstances straighten out sooner rather than later. Thank you. 888-914-9149. By the way, I just want to draw your attention back to that reality. Today only. You wait till tomorrow, you are out of luck, my friend.
2: Yeah, Patrick, tell us.
0: You don't want to be out of luck. 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
3: 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So if you can make a big gift right now, we haven't seen a lot of those thousands, $5,000s, or $10,000 gifts yet. We need those. We depend on people who can make those larger gifts to help us make our need of $3 million by the end of this week.
0: Yes, the end of this week, and in particular, the end of today, if you want to be registered to maybe win the sweepstakes to go on that special pilgrimage with Father Rocky, a 12-day pilgrimage to Ireland, Scotland, and England. 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
4: 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This is difficult to do unless we love God. By patiently accepting each pain in union with His cross, we become redeemers with a small r, as He is a redeemer with a capital R.
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7: Bite-sized Catechism, paragraph 8, brought to you by Red Sea Apostolate. Periods of renewal in the Church are also intense moments of catechesis. In the great era of the Fathers of the Church, saintly bishops devoted an important part of their ministry to catechesis. St. Cyril of Jerusalem and St. John Chrysostom, St. Ambrose and St. Augustine, and many other fathers wrote catechetical works that remain models for us today.
0: That's provinggodsexistence.com.
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0: 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This is an email from Monica. She's in Reno. And she says, last week you recommended a free online course for Catholics at the basic or beginner's level. And you were answering a live caller with respect to her young adult children. I searched the podcast, but I was unable to find it. I think you, and I got another email from somebody else on the same question, Monica. So I think what you heard me talk about was the special free courses that are offered by Christendom College, and their website is christendom.edu. So there's a T in Christendom, of course. Just go there and you'll see all the information about signing up for their free online courses. And they're wonderful. I can't say enough great about Christendom College. If you've got kids thinking about college, be sure to check out Christendom College. It's wonderful. Christendom.edu. This note comes in from Bill, and he says, regarding a homebound minister, if or is there a protocol to when the homebound minister receives the host from the priest? Are they supposed to leave right away? Can they go back to the pew and wait until the end of Mass before leaving? Should they use the restroom with the host with them before leaving the church? What's the proper form? Our parish hands the host to the homebound ministers after communion, but before the end of Mass. Well, this is something that, of course, is governed by the pastor of the parish. And as I understand it, there are certain standard protocols, but things like receiving the picks. So the picks, for those who don't know, is a little metal round, kind of like the size of a pocket watch, like the old-fashioned kind of metal pocket watch. It's about that size, and it's all metal, and that you press a button, and the top opens, and inside the picks, P-Y-X, is where the consecrated hosts would be that have been entrusted to this minister of this extraordinary minister of Holy Communion to bring to people who are in rest homes, for example, or in a hospital, for example. So the established protocols that the bishop himself would give and also the parish priest, the pastor, would give would not foresee that you are given the picks and then you go use the bathroom or you go sit in the, you know, coffee and donuts for the next 20 minutes and talk to your friend and have coffee and donuts. No, you've been entrusted with a very particular and important ministry to bring Holy Communion as quickly as possible, as expeditiously as possible to the person who's going to receive it. Now, I don't know, and everybody, you don't need to sit down and write me an email explaining how it's done at your parish, but I can tell you that there are certain guidelines in place that in some parishes, they might give the picks to the ministers bringing Holy Communion to somebody who's homebound after Mass is over. And I know in some parishes, when Mass is over, they report to the sacristy, and then they're given the picks, and then they're on their way. They go. They don't stop. They don't do anything else. They go to distribute Holy Communion. I don't know how common it is for people to receive the picks during Holy Communion time, but it seems to me that that would create some unnecessary and undesirable situations, like going to use the bathroom or coffee and donuts, or, you know, just sitting around for a while with the host with them. So that's something you'll have to check directly with the pastor for. But it sounds as though you can see, from based upon what you wrote to me, that that's the way they tend to do it there. But it seems to me that the best way is after Mass, you go to the sacristy, you receive the picks, and then you go distribute Holy Communion. All right, here's a note from Lisa. She says, and she's, by the way, is in Austin. She says, I work as a speech therapist, and when I was in graduate school, I was assigned a client who was transitioning, and I'll put quote marks around transitioning, but transitioning from a man to a woman. I'm going to pause there for a second. I understand what you're saying, Lisa, but let's not fall into the trap of using this language that is not real. Men cannot become women. Women cannot become men. So there really is no actual reality to this claim of transitioning. A man can't actually transition into being a woman, nor can a woman transition into being a man. And I understand that's the way people talk. So I'm not faulting you, but I think it's worthy of pointing out that we really shouldn't talk this way because it plays into this delusion. All right, continuing. The goal of the sessions that she had as a speech therapist were to assist the person in altering his voice so that he sounded feminine. At the time, I did not know the teaching of the church on this subject. Now, I feel I participated, even if only for a short while, in a sinful situation. Is this something I should bring to confession now? As ever, what I would say is, number one, if you were genuinely unaware of the the serious moral problem involved here and you really didn't know, then although participating in something that's harmful to another person, as this is, would be materially sinful, in a formal sense, I would say you were not culpable because you didn't know. And you, now, if you didn't know and it was your own fault that you didn't know, okay, well, maybe there is culpability. Only God knows for sure. But if you were generally and genuinely unaware, then you weren't formally guilty of committing a sin. So, second part, as with anything else, now that you become aware of it and you realize, well, I really shouldn't have been doing that, it's always a good idea for you to mention it in confession, and you could say to the priest, what you just told me, I didn't know this. When I became aware of it, I look back and I realize I participated in things that were harmful to other people, and I just want to bring it up in confession, Father, because if to whatever extent it was a sin, I want to make sure that my conscience is clear. And then you have left it at the foot of the cross. You have duly confessed it. God will know if this is a sin or not. The priest will absolve you, and you never have to worry about it again. This is one of the great benefits of the sacrament of confession, is that your sins are judged and forgiven. And if it should happen that there was some culpability, you now know that you have been forgiven. So I strongly encourage you, follow your conscience, your well-formed conscience, and mention it, and then you're done with it. Thank you. Well, we have to have another quick break here. We're going to come back to more emails and phone calls.

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3: 888-914-9149. Call that number. That particular number is the number you call to be on the air with me. 888-914-9149. Amber sent me a note. She says, my son is attending a Catholic high school, and his theology teacher says or taught that there are different types of miracles, such as miracles of healing, miracles of nature, miracles of exorcism, and miracles of raising the dead. Are these different types of miracles taught in the Catholic faith, or are these classifications made up? Is there a book you would recommend that he read that explains different classifications of miracles? We know that there are different kinds of miracles, but are they taught in groups like this? Kind of like how different forms of prayer are taught. Well, there are miracles, I mean, to be sure, of various types, and maybe the best books to read about these kind of miracles would be the four Gospels, in which you see Jesus performing so many different

0: miracles, casting out demons, healing the sick, raising the dead, controlling the weather, reading secret thoughts, all kinds of different things that Jesus did. So if that's what the theology teacher has in mind, I would concur with him or her. In other words, if we are classifying them into what kinds of miracles, but as long as we keep in mind, it seems to me that they're all under this umbrella of the miraculous deeds that the Lord wrought in his public ministry, and that those who follow him, remember Jesus says, you will do even greater things than these, Jesus says to his apostles and to his followers. So miracles are real, and each of the things that you mentioned, miracles of healing, miracles of nature, etc., these are all true miracles, and they can be understood as being in that one category, or we can differentiate by the kind of miracle. Like, is it a medical miracle? Somebody who is dying of a disease is suddenly cured. That's a medical miracle. What about somebody who is, let's say, plagued with demonic oppression? And through the ministry and power of Jesus working through the ministry of the exorcist, the person is freed from that diabolical oppression. That's a miracle. So yeah, I don't think there's any reason to be concerned or to wonder or worry about the classification. And I really do believe that if you want to see these miracles, read the four Gospels. I'm sure you already have, but it's a good thing to do. 888-914-9149. Let's go now to Tina in Los Angeles. Hi, Tina.
1: Hi, Patrick. Good morning. Thank you for taking my call.
0: Yes, you're welcome.
1: At Mass on Sunday for Mother's Day, the priest had all the mothers stand up at the altar, and then he had the ushers pass out bracelets that said, closing your eyes and making a sincere wish when you wear the bracelet, the wish you made will come true when the bracelet breaks in two. To me, that sounds superstitious, and it's a parish that we do not normally attend, but due to Mother's Day activities, we went to this Catholic church instead.
0: And this took place during Mass?
1: Overreacting. Before the final blessing, he had all the mothers come up to the altar, which I did, and then he had the ushers hand out bracelets that had the saying on it that I just read. And I'm sure there was no ill intention, but I just thought it was odd. And so when my husband and I got home, we started to look up, you know, whether this was right or not and what to do with it. And my husband said, well, why don't you call Patrick Madrid?
0: Well, thank you, sir. Appreciate that. Well, my reaction to it, just based on what you're saying, is, I mean, that's kind of silly. And it has no place at Mass. So the priest should not be introducing extraneous things during Mass. That's for, if he wants to do something like that, do it in the church hall with coffee and donuts, but not during Mass, number one, not before the final blessing. Number two, I mean, what's the point? It just seems like a silly, gimmicky thing, because you're right, that is superstitious. When the bracelet breaks in two, suddenly you get your wish. I mean, strictly speaking, I would stand there and break the bracelet then and there. All right, I have a wish. I want my wish. And so you see what I mean? It has a game show host, gimmicky silliness to it. That's how I react to that, just hearing it from you. I don't know why he would do that. I don't know what his intention is. But at first glance, it sure seems silly to me.
1: So what should I do with the bracelet? Because I don't want to wear it, and I don't know if it's been blessed or what, but I don't feel comfortable with it.
0: Well, what does it depict? Is there an image of Jesus on it or a cross or something?
1: No, it's a string bracelet with a rose on it, and it says okay. Mothers, and it talks about mothers, and then it talks about making the wish on the bracelet, but there's no cross on it.
0: Yeah. Well, you know, one thing you could do is you could just throw it away. It's not a religious image, so there's no profanation danger. You're not going to profane an image of Jesus or Mary. If there were some type of religious image on it, you could always bury it. Or for that matter, if you happen to go by that church again, you could drop it off, you know, put it in the vestibule where they put free rosaries or something like that. But if you don't want it, I mean, you could throw it away and not have any compunction about doing that, because there's nothing inherently religious or holy about it. So that'd be the simplest way to do it. But if you want to be extra careful, you could bring it back or one of the other things I mentioned.
1: Yeah, I thought about bringing it back, so I think that's what I'll do.
0: Yeah. Yeah, I wonder what, you know, what causes sometimes people to think that this is a good idea. I don't know. I don't know why they would think that, but I share your reaction to it, Tina.
1: Good. Well, that's what I thought, and I appreciate your comments, and I will bring it back.
0: All right, Tina. Well, thank you. God bless you. Appreciate that. 888-914-9149. This is a note from Bridget, who says, I'd like your take on a situation that I witnessed for the first time recently. In another parish where I attend Mass, a female lector, a young woman, came out wearing a rather immodest dress. I was shocked. I've never seen that. I guess it happens. Should this be allowed? Or at the very least, should the priest who says Mass kindly request that she put on a sweater over her shoulders, etc.? Besides the disrespect it showed for the true presence of Jesus, I think it did not give her the dignity that she should have as a church-going young lady. And she asked for my thoughts. Well, I mean, I think a good rule of thumb should always be dress appropriately for Mass, dress modestly for Mass, men and women. And it's just, you know, it's common sense, because think of it this way. You're a woman and you are bothered by this. Imagine how many of the men might have felt, even just in terms of distraction, which is bad enough. You know, you go through life, there are plenty of distractions out there. And so trying to be pure and chaste, which is not easy, and it's easy to fall into sins of impurity and unchastity in this life, in this world. So when you go to Mass, I think it's reasonable to expect that you're not going to have added temptations against chastity and purity at Mass, of all places. So this, I would propose, Bridget, is a duty of the pastor to keep good order in the church by, in some way or another, reminding people from time to time. It could be a sign at the entrance to the church. This is the house of God. Please dress modestly. I've even known in some parishes where they specifically say, please dress modestly, and then give examples of attire that's not acceptable. I mean, if you go to the Holy Land on a pilgrimage, or even in some other places in Rome, places like that, for example, if a woman is dressed in a scantily clad way, she will be turned away. You're not allowed to come in. In some cases, if men are wearing shorts, turned away. You got to wear long pants. So there is a propriety that we should expect at Mass. That's the duty of the pastor, to pastorally, lovingly, but firmly make sure people understand what's expected. Thank you, Bridget. Well, you hear that music. That means that we have a little bit of pledge drive work to do, and then we'll come back to more of your phone calls right after the top of the hour break.
2: Tell you what, looking good. But we still have quite a ways to go. We have not hit the $500,000 mark yet. We need $3 million, and it's only Tuesday. We need it by Friday. So got a ways to go, a pretty big mountain to climb. But when we get folks like, I believe it's pronounced Emil in Leland, Michigan, thank you so much, $3,000. Yes.
0: Excellent.
2: Thank you.
0: Excellent.
2: That is double to $6,000, and your name goes into the pilgrimage drawing to Ireland, Scotland, and England with Father Rocky. It's going to be a great time. I hope somebody wins, and I know my wish is going to come true. I pray somebody wins. Somebody will. It's nice when your prayers come true. Will it be you? 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
0: want to thank a ton of people here. 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Thank you. Thank you, Dave, in Chicago Ridge, Illinois, $100. Thank you, Wayne, in South Bend, Indiana, for your $50 gift. Thank you, David, in Helena, Montana. That's Rose Casey country right there. Thank you for your $20 gift. And Alicia in Phoenix, thank you for your $100 gift. You are all officially entered into the sweepstakes to win that 12-day pilgrimage to England, Ireland, and Scotland with Father Rocky. 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
2: 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It's A Mother's Tear and A Son's Return to the Church by Relevant Radio show host Drew Mariani, along with Father Robert Ryan. What an incredible reversion story he has. And it brings hope as you're listening to it. If you've got a child that's away from the church right now, or a grandchild, even a neighbor or a friend or a niece or a nephew, when you hear this story, you can see the power of prayer, and it's going to give you hope that that day will come when they will return into full communion with the church. 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However, if you just can't do it that way and you want to do it old fashioned, give us a call. It's 877-291-0123. That's 877-291-0123. It'd be great to see another 50 people make a gift here in the last 3 minutes. We'll have a new record of gifts for the hour.
0: Yeah, that would be great. And please do not underestimate the importance of acting right now, because if you act right now, today only, you'll be entered into that sweepstakes for that 12-day pilgrimage to Ireland, England, and Scotland with Father Rocky. It's going to be life-changing. It'll blow your mind. Trust me, I've been there and I've done that, and it is amazing. And you can't win if you don't play, which means if you make a donation of any amount, no matter how small, no matter how large, you will be automatically entered. Somebody is going to win this. Why shouldn't it be you? And it could be you, but it wouldn't be you if you don't make a pledge today and today only. 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
5: You may have heard it said that it makes no difference what you believe. It all depends on how you act. Well, does it make any difference if you have rules in football, or is it just in how you play? Do you need to believe all triangles have three sides, or is it just in how you draw? Can we not see that if we believe wrongly, we will act wrongly? The trouble with Hitler was that he practiced what he preached. Because his doctrine was wrong, his deeds were wrong. Because Nazism as a creed is wrong, its workings are wicked.
4: More reflections like these from Bishop Sheen can be found in the book, Lord, Teach Us to Pray, from Sophia Institute Press at sophiainstitute.com.
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9: May I share an effective way of achieving the loving, unified family life that we all want? 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
0: Let us begin in prayer in the name of the Father, and of the Son, and of the Holy Spirit. Amen. Remember, O most gracious Virgin Mary, that never was it known that anyone who fled to thy protection, implored thy help, or sought thine intercession was left unaided. Inspired by this confidence, I fly unto thee, O Virgin of Virgins, my Mother. To thee do I come, before thee I stand, sinful and sorrowful. O Mother of the Word Incarnate, despise not my petitions, but in thy mercy hear and answer me. Amen. In the name of the Father, and of the Son, and of the Holy Spirit. Amen. All right, well, today is the second day of this week of Pledge Drive, but as I've been reminding you, it is a regular program. You can call and be on the air. You can send me emails. I'll read them on the air, trying to get to as many as I can. Emails go to patrick@relevantradio.com, and your phone number to dial is 888-914-9149. Let's go first to Lisa in Chicago. Hi, Lisa.
13: Hi, Patrick. How are you?
0: I am well, thank you. Thank you for calling.
13: Yes. So I am thoroughly confused. I'm watching House of David 2.
0: Okay.
13: And I'm confused on two things. So Saul was a chosen one, but his disobedience led him to become evil. So I just need some clarification there. And then second, one of the Ten Commandments is, thou shalt not kill, right? And David killed thousands of people, but he was still a chosen one. So I guess, was it acceptable because it was a holy war? So hoping you can help me on those two items.
0: Why don't we go in reverse order? I'll come back to Saul in a minute. So thou shalt not kill, the fifth commandment, is more literally, thou shalt not murder. And what this means is that it is always and everywhere going to be a serious sin, a grave sin, a mortal sin, to intentionally take the life of an innocent person, regardless of the circumstances. But there are circumstances in which you can indeed kill somebody, for example, in self-defense. If you have an aggressor using lethal force trying to kill you, you have a right. And in some cases, depending upon your circumstances and your state in life, you have a duty to use lethal force to neutralize an aggressor. So thou shalt not kill doesn't extend to every possible instance or scenario where you would kill somebody. But anytime that it's an innocent person and you're intentionally taking that person's life, that's specifically what it's covering. So do you see, therefore, why it's not offending against the commandment for a police officer who's being, you know, attacked by a deranged, you know, killer or something? He can use his pistol and shoot the person, and it's not murder. Or in wartime,
13: right. Okay.
0: On a battlefield, etc. You see that?
13: Yes, got okay. That. Okay.
0: All right. So now let's talk about Saul. So Saul indeed was a king. He turned out to be a wicked king. And the backdrop to this whole thing, you read about it in 1 and 2 Samuel, is that God didn't want his people to have kings in the first place. But they wanted to be, in so many ways, like the Gentiles. They wanted to have the things that the Gentiles had. And God said, no, I'm your God, I'm your king, that's all you need. But they kept clamoring for it. So eventually God permitted this, and one of the kings who was chosen was Saul. And when you say he was a chosen one, we have to be careful what we mean by that, because it doesn't necessarily impute the meaning of that God personally chose him. The prophet Samuel chose him, but the story of Saul is a tragic one, and he was not a good king. So the fact that he was chosen by Samuel doesn't mean that he was necessarily a good guy, you see. So I don't know if that phrase chosen one figures into your question. If it doesn't, let me know. But I wondered if that might be what you were driving at.
13: Yeah, no, I think that answered my question. Have you seen the series at all?
0: No, I haven't. I mean, are you talking about The Chosen or the one about King David, House of David?
13: Yeah, House of David.
0: I think I saw maybe the first episode, perhaps the second episode, and it's been a while, so maybe 6-8 months since I saw it, but I have seen those, and that's about all I've seen of the,
13: okay.
0: House of David. What are your thoughts about it, since you probably have seen more of it than I have?
13: It's interesting, right? I mean, there's a lot of evil people. I can't believe, like, Saul's wife betrayed him, and then his son is evil. Like, there's just so many twists. And I know it's a TV show, but I'm just curious, like, is that really the truth? Did his wife deceive him? Did his son deceive him? You know, did he want David to marry the other daughter before he married his second daughter? Like, is that all factual?
0: Yeah, I can't say that I've seen enough of it to be able to go point by point and say one way or the other. But here's how you can find that out specifically. I mean, the things you just mentioned, yes, those are themes that are in 1 and 2 Samuel. But if you spend time reading those two books, you're going to come face to face with the biblical record about Saul. And so on any given point that you might be wondering about his wife, his son, etc., how he dies, etc., the Witch of Endor, when he conjures up, you know, the soul of the dead prophet, these are all things that are part of his story, and you'll see all of it in 1 and 2 Samuel.
13: Okay, I will read that. Thank you so
0: all right.
13: much.
0: You're welcome. Good to talk to you. 888-914-9149. This note comes in from Don in North Carolina. He says, my question concerns whether to genuflect when you leave Mass. Virtually everyone at my parish will genuflect after Mass as they leave their pews and head home. I was taught that at the end of Mass, you are yourself a tabernacle of the Lord through the Blessed Eucharist, and therefore to genuflect is at best redundant. Moreover, while I'm not positive, I believe that this was taught to me while I attended a summer live-in at a Catholic seminary in Western Canada. I would like to know your thoughts on the matter. Well, here are my thoughts. I genuflect when I go into the pew or when I come out of the pew, at the beginning of Mass and at the end of Mass, because although it is true that at least for a few minutes, the host in your body is indeed has the presence of the Lord. The real presence is there. And that will last for a few minutes until the body begins breaking down the host and the properties of bread begin to disappear. So through the bodily processes of mastication and emulsification and then digestion, that process doesn't take very long. So within, certainly for at least the first 5 minutes or so, the real presence is there. But sometime around then or shortly after that, the real presence of Jesus leaves when those characteristics of bread disappear. So that's the first thing to remember. Now, is it going to take a full 5 minutes or even 10 minutes from the time you receive communion until the end of Mass? Maybe, maybe not. But that, in a way, is almost beside the point, because the purpose of genuflecting is to show your reverence to Jesus, and in a particular way because he's in the tabernacle. And he was on the altar, of course, during the sacrifice of the Mass. So there is nothing redundant whatsoever about genuflecting to the tabernacle. It's a good thing to do. Now, the thought I have, you ask, what are my thoughts? Well, the thought that I had is, what would be the motivation for whoever it was that said this to try to discourage people from genuflecting? That's where my mind goes. And my thought is that for some reason, and it being redundant is not a good enough reason by far, the person wants to discourage people from showing that form of reverence to Jesus. That rings a bell for me, and not a good one. Like, if I'm going to show reverence for the Lord, I'd rather make a mistake by showing too much reverence, as if that were possible, rather than not enough. So the bell rings for me whenever I hear somebody suggesting, well, you really shouldn't go to the sacrament, or you really, and I'm not talking about if you're in the state of mortal sin, or you really shouldn't pray because you really can't pray very well right now, so therefore you shouldn't pray. That bell rings. Or you really shouldn't genuflect, or you really shouldn't, you know, show reverence to Jesus. To me, that seems like making a mistake in the wrong direction. So just a surmise on my part, but that comes to my mind. And I would encourage you to do what virtually everybody else does and show that reverence to Jesus when you get into the pew or come out of the pew. And yes, it has indeed happened. When I've gone into a theater, a cinema, and without even thinking about it, it's happened more than once, I found myself genuflecting before I got into the pew, or rather the row where the seats are in the cinema. Now, all of you cradle Catholics probably have done the same thing because it becomes habitual and we can laugh at ourselves. But if you're in the habit of genuflecting when you get in and out of the pew, maybe it's jumped out on you when you go into a cinema. It has for me. All right, quick message from Father Rocky. I'm going to be back to more of your phone calls. So those of you who are holding, thank you for your patience. Stand by, and I'll be back shortly.
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0: I have a prayer request that came in associated with a gift that I'm trying to see who this came in from. This is from John in Vandalia, Ohio. He gave a $1,200 gift. Thank you so much for that, John. But he also has a prayer request for his recently deceased wife, Denise, 63 years, mother of their 9 children, who passed away just before Christmas this past year from pancreatic cancer. So John is asking for prayers for the repose of the soul of his beloved wife. And you can count on that, John. We absolutely will pray in a special way for that. Why don't we pray, Our Father who art in heaven, hallowed be thy name. Thy kingdom come, thy will be done on earth as it is in heaven. Give us this day our daily bread, and forgive us our trespasses as we forgive those who trespass against us. And lead us not into temptation, but deliver us from evil. Amen. And for the repose of her soul, Hail Mary, full of grace, the Lord is with thee. Blessed art thou among women, and blessed is the fruit of thy womb, Jesus. Holy Mary, Mother of God, pray for us sinners, now and at the hour of our death. Amen. And may her soul and the souls of all the faithful departed to the mercy of God rest in peace. Amen. John, thank you for that, and our sincere condolences.
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2: That's the reason why I'm overweight. Better, I don't care, homie, let them hate.
4: I'm just trying to eat.
5: Another plate.
2: Another one.
5: 888-914-9149. Let's go to Rose now in Orange County, California. Hello, Rose. Good morning.
6: Hi, Patrick. Good morning. How are you?
5: Good morning. I am well, thank you.
6: Good. I have two questions. First one is, I've always wondered, if you confess right before you pass, and I know nobody really knows that, but why do you still go to purgatory?
5: Well, purgatory is the way in which the Lord purifies the soul who dies in the state of grace, who needs some purification before entering into heaven. Revelation 21:27 says, nothing unclean can enter heaven. So if you die in the state of grace and there is still some penance left to be done because of the temporal effects due to sin, Jesus pays the penalty. He's the one mediator, and he alone, by his death on the cross, can pay the penalty for our sins. But our sins have effects. And there's also the question of restitution in a spiritual sense. So in this life, our penances, as Jesus talks about them, as laying up treasure in heaven. He talks about good works, clothing the naked, feeding the hungry, giving drink to the thirsty, visiting the imprisoned. Those are some examples. Almsgiving. All these things that we see in the Gospels that are laying up treasure in heaven, they help to mitigate and remove those temporal effects due to sin. So the Bible teaches in 1 Corinthians chapter 3, beginning in verse 10, that for the man who built his house on the foundation of Jesus Christ and yet has things in his life that St. Paul there describes as wood, hay, or straw, flammable, in other words, he says the man experiences the revelation or the disclosing of these deeds in his life through fire. And St. Paul says the fire tests the quality of these works. Some of them are gold, silver, and precious stones. Some of them are wood, hay, and straw. And he says those are burned away. They're purged off. He says the man experiences suffering. And then he says he will be saved, but only as though passing through fire. So the purpose of purgatory in God's loving plan of salvation is not a place, you know, where you get a second chance. Purgatory is not a place where you go if you're too good for hell but not good enough for heaven. It's only for those who are destined for heaven who still need a little bit of purification so that the blood of Jesus washes them completely clean. And then they're ready to enter into the beatific vision. So to your question, if you go to confession on your deathbed and presumably you receive the other sacraments, that's an incredibly good, helpful preparation for you. And it may well mean that it could greatly diminish the time you might need to spend in purgatory, if entirely perhaps. But if there's any of that remaining temporal effect due to sin that needs to be removed, God in his mercy and kindness removes it through those fires of purgatory.
6: So do you think the purgatory really is fire and burning, literally?
5: Absolutely, I do. I mean, I believe the Bible, and that's what the Bible teaches very clearly. Absolutely, I do.
6: Oh, goodness. Okay, one last question.
5: Yeah.
6: My mother passed in December, and she was a very holy woman. Is it a sin to pray to her for intercession?
5: Like not a sin.
6: The saints?
5: No, not a sin at all. No, the only time you would be committing a sin is if you knowingly, intentionally did something you knew God said not to do, or if you failed to do something that you knew God wanted you to do. But no, since you have no way of knowing if your beloved mother is in heaven or not, she could still be in purgatory, perhaps. But for you to just say, Mom, if you can hear me, and if God permits it, please pray for me, there's nothing sinful in that at all.
6: Okay, great. I just didn't know if that was kind of praying to someone that we shouldn't be praying. I know. Okay. You answered my question. Thank you so very much. And
5: you're
6: happy
5: welcome,
6: Taco Tuesday to you. Bye-bye.
5: Thank you. Yes, Cyrus, Taco Tuesday is a thing. And I think it's probably a thing because we made it a thing here. Yeah, look at him go. He's good at it now. Didn't used to be. 888-914-914. Let's go over to Sid now in San Francisco. Hello, Sid.
1: Hello, Patrick.
5: Hi.
1: Good morning.
5: Yes, good morning.
1: I have a question, and thanks for taking my call. Appreciate
5: it. You're welcome.
1: In today's gospel reading, chapter 16 of John, and verse 7, and it basically, it says, "Nevertheless, I tell you the truth, it is to your advantage that I go away. For if I do not go away, the counselor will not come to you. But if I go, I will send him to you." And this is Christ speaking to his apostles. So I'm curious, and I'm assuming the counselor is the Holy Spirit. Is that a fair assumption?
5: Yes, that's exactly correct.
1: Why is that? Sure. Why would Christ have to depart for the Holy Spirit, or the Comforter, or the Paraclete to, come down and do his work?
5: Yes. The fathers who talk about this, they say, and St. Thomas also touches upon this issue, that the apostles, and I can't even blame them because I would have been the same as they were, they had a carnal attachment to Jesus. Now, by carnal, I don't mean sexual. Mm-hmm. Carnal can mean that, but it doesn't mean that here. Here, it's referring to they had a worldly, fleshly attachment to Jesus in the flesh. They saw him. They talked to him. They witnessed the miracles. They had something that very few people in human history had the advantage of. So they had this, to some extent, carnal and therefore somewhat limited attachment to Jesus. So when he talks about it being better for them, what he's alluding to is, if I leave you, which he did, I ascend to the Father, then you're going to stand on your own two feet. And your gift of faith is going to grow, and your love for me is going to grow, because it will be detached from these consolations that you currently have right now. You can see me, you can talk to me, you can touch me, but you're not going to have that when I leave, and you're going to grow up. In other words, it's good now, but it's going to get way better then. And the Holy Spirit is going to complete that process of maturation. You're going to become spiritually mature. As I read the fathers and St. Thomas, that's what they say, and it makes complete sense to me. What do you think?
1: Well, I think that makes a lot of sense. I think the worldly attachments that we have as humans, tend to possibly get in the way of our spiritual growth. And not that that's the same, but it can be similar.
5: You know how Jesus said to them, "You believe because you've seen these miracles that I do. But blessed are those who will believe who haven't seen them." He's speaking about that greater maturity, the more powerful faith, and the Holy Spirit would lead them and guide them into that deeper maturity. Yeah, it's an amazing thing when you think about it, because I, like you and like they, I would say, "Lord, stay with us always. Don't leave, please. I want to be here with you." And he says, "It's better if I do."
1: Thank you so much. I appreciate your time.
5: You're welcome, Sid.
1: Continued catechesis. Thank you.
5: Thank you, Sid. I appreciate that. Well, quick time out. Not for long, though. And I'll be back to more of your phone calls. If you're holding on the phone lines right now, please stand by. I'll be getting to you right quick.
3: 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Today is the only day that you can enter your name into the sweepstakes to win an amazing pilgrimage. And that pilgrimage is going to be done with Father Rocky. You're going to go through Ireland, Scotland, and England. This is a one-day-only giveaway. Today's the only day you can get your name into the hat. And you'll be standing in the Ireland of the Basilica of the Shrine of Our Lady of Knock. Just think about that. Where Our Lady appeared in 1879. You'll get a chance to walk the ancient monastic grounds of Glen Dolock, founded by St. Kevin. And in England, you'll get a chance to see the Tyburn, where Catholic martyrs gave their lives for the faith. All of those and so much more on this 10-day pilgrimage. 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
8: 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No los dejes caer tentación y no se todo mal. Amén. In the name of the Father, and the Son, and the Holy Spirit. Amen.
9: Death is not usually associated with loving God and loving our neighbor, but it is a serious matter. John chapter 11, verse 35, speaks of Jesus weeping at the death of his friend Lazarus. For those that have attended funerals, we know the grieving that takes place. We weep, remembering our affections for the deceased, perhaps with close family, the deep feelings, perhaps reflecting on the great sacrifices they made for us, the good times, and certainly the sense of loss. Jesus wept out of love for his friend. Love is serious business, and now is the time for us to attend to the business of love. When we show our love by sharing our affections, caring, and time, we share in the new life of Lazarus and the new life of Christ's resurrection. This has been a bit of Catholic encouragement from Michael Gisondi.
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5: Welcome back. You never have a dull moment around here, that's for sure. 888-914-9149 is the number to call. Be on the air. And that honor goes first to Catherine in Minnesota. Where is Catherine? Minneapolis, Minnesota. Good morning, Catherine.
12: Good morning.
5: Hi there.
12: Thank you so much for taking my call. So, yeah, my question is whether or not Satan knew that Jesus was the second person of the Trinity, and did he know God's plan for salvation all along?
5: Well, I think the answer is not at first. He didn't know at first. He probably had a lot of reasons to suspect, and in God's plan, the angels were aware of something to some extent about God's plan of salvation. Sure. But the evil one, for example, this is why when Jesus is tempted by the devil, as he's in his 40 days of fasting before his public ministry, it's interesting because the devil seems to not exactly know who Jesus is. So he's trying to tempt him, turn these stones into bread, because, man, you're hungry, aren't you? The angels will catch you if you jump off this parapet of the temple, lest you dash your feet below. The angels will save you. So he tries several times, tries to tempt Jesus with all the wealth of the kingdoms of the earth. And as I read that passage, I think the reason he did it is because he didn't quite know who or what Jesus was. And so he's giving him these different temptations to find out if he can tempt him. And obviously he knows God is all powerful. So if he fully knew that Jesus is God,
12: he wouldn't bother.
5: That's my thought. Yeah. That's my thought. Now, it became more and more clear because eventually, as Jesus is casting out the demons, we see instances where they say, "We know who you are. You are the Holy One of God." And Jesus silences them because it's not for them to declare the kingdom. Certainly not for demons to declare the kingdom, even though they were speaking out, you know. So it seems to me it was a gradual unveiling that the demons eventually figured it out. And, you know, as St. James says in the epistle to James, of James, he says, even the demons believe and tremble. So at a certain point, they became fully aware of who Jesus is. But I don't think they were really aware of it exactly early on.
12: Sure. Okay. That makes perfect sense. That's
5: a good question.
12: Thank you so much.
5: Yeah. That's a good question. I'm glad you called. Thank you. 888-914-9149. Continuing, we'll do some more phone calls too in and around our pledge drive updates here. This is a note from Matt in Los Angeles. He says, my question is about the purpose of teaching English as a foreign language. Since God scattered mankind at the Tower of Babel, is it then a noble cause to want to teach English to non-native speakers for the advancement of society around the globe? Of course, I believe the goal should be unity, connection across all mankind, all walks of life. Isn't the Tower of Babel simply reminding us that it's a matter of the heart, such as not following a spirit of pride? My sense, Matt, is that God did not cause confusion of tongues among the people because he didn't want them to understand each other. It was because of their hubris. We're going to build a tower so high that we can get up into heaven, which, of course, is ridiculous. But the lesson there is about human pride, hubris, not about the benefits of having a common language. So, no, to answer your question directly, is it a noble cause, or would it be somehow not a noble cause to want to teach English or some other language as the lingua franca? No, I don't think there's any problem with that at all, nor do I see it as a contradiction of God's purpose in Genesis with the Tower of Babel. Interesting question, though. Teresa says, I made an investment into The Chosen when they were first doing fundraising to make the show. I now have received a dividend from The Chosen, and I'm donating part of that money to Relevant Radio. That is great. Well, I appreciate that. And I'm not sure if by that you mean that it's maybe a point in favor of The Chosen. if nothing else, certainly it's a point in favor of your generosity. And I know God will bless you for that. So thank you for thinking of Relevant Radio during this pledge drive. We sure appreciate that. This is a note that comes in from Wes. He's in Los Angeles, and he says, I always genuflect upon entering and exiting the church rather than the pew. Is that okay? I'm careful not to block a crowd of people. I love Relevant Radio. It's changed my life in so many ways. The fact that you're making an obeisance a sign of reverence to Jesus, that's what really matters. It's customary to make the genuflection when you enter or leave the pew, but it's not mandatory. It's customary, and it's a good custom, but it's not mandatory. So the fact that you're doing it all is a good thing unto itself. Thank you for that. 888-914-9149. I just want to keep you aware that you can call, even though we're getting close to the end of the hour, which means the end of the show. Nonetheless, you can still call. This is from, let's see, this is Dolores, and she says, Patrick, please don't mistake this as a gotcha attempt. It's a genuine question. All right, fair enough. She says, a caller just called asking about genuflecting, and your response made me think about your position on bowing to the crucifix or priest during the procession. Couldn't the same be said about genuflecting when you leave the pew? There is likely a difference or an explanation. I'm just unclear about what it would be, and I would appreciate your help clarifying. Looks like let's see the next part. Looks like this actually is part of her question. She says, a priest told us once during a six-week class on the Mass that he offered that blessing oneself, making the sign of the cross after receiving the Eucharist, is not necessary or traditional. For example, I don't believe he is one to be suspected of trying to dissuade parishioners from reverent behavior, quite the opposite. And she said, thank you for reading this email in the spirit that I sent it, and thank you for all you do for the faith. God bless Relevant Radio. Well, thank you for all that. I sure appreciate it. And she says, by the way, I will be donating during Pledge Drive. Thank you for that too, Dolores. Okay, so Dolores is referring to an article that I wrote some months ago on bowing to the priest during the processional or the recessional at the beginning and the end of Mass. And what I point out in the article, which touched a nerve for some people, not Dolores, but some people became very defensive and even angry that I would point this out. But the fact is that it is, well, I'm not talking about at the new Mass, bowing to the crucifix, but rather something distinct of bowing to the priest when he passes by. And I point out that even though this seems traditional, it's actually not really traditional. And it is not part of the rubrics of the posture for the laity.

0: Whenever I ask that question, people usually say they are innocent. But that just means you've never had a child. And I'm always struck by the fact that it's parents who always say they're innocent. Parents of all people should know children are not innocent, especially by the time they get to two. Especially if you have siblings, because they quickly blame each other. What children have is trust. Look at these kids being held in their parents' arms. They have reckless trust. They know their mother or their father will provide for them, care for them, watch over them, protect them, keep them safe, feed them, clothe them, shelter them. Children are born with trust. Things happen along the way, to be sure, would shake that, but children are born with trust. So must we have. Thus, the remedy is a new heart. And all throughout the Old Testament, God promises that he will give us a new heart, a heart which no longer thinks of God as an adversary, but instead understands God as a loving father. How does that happen? It happens by the outpouring of the Holy Spirit. When Jesus was on the cross, as we're going to hear at the end of Lent, and right before he dies, he hands over his spirit. To whom? He hands over his spirit to us, to the body, to the church. Why? So that I can live a new life. So that I would come to know that God is my Father, who cares for me, who loves me, who has me in his hands, who always watches out for me, who doesn't protect me from any and all evil. That's not the promise. But in every situation that comes my way is with me. It's the Spirit who leads me to know that God is Abba, there, Father, Daddy, the one I can rely on. So what's the Lenten prayer? I think it's simply this. The challenge for Lent, I think, for all of us, for me, for you, for all of us, is to ask God to help us to go from data and information to knowledge. Knowledge in Scripture doesn't mean data. Knowledge means relationship. The same Adam and Eve, it's said about them, Adam knew Eve and she bore Cain. Got a picture? That's knowledge. Knowledge is always intimate relationship in Scripture. I would suggest that's the prayer that we should all make for each other and for ourselves in these days of Lent, that God would help us to come to know him and to plug our ears to all the lies and the assaults of hell, and then in the process, to help those in our community to know him better as well.
1: Leading into Lent, Father Ricardo took 7 weeks of homilies and discussed the sacraments. This is what was said about baptism.
0: Father, on this great feast, we pray for the grace of your Holy Spirit to be upon us now, that we might understand what you've done in us when we were baptized. Help us to know the power that lives within us. Help us to cooperate with the gift of your Holy Spirit so that we can not only become your sons and daughters ever more fully, but come to know the freedom and the joy that you've made us for. All this we ask in Jesus' name. Amen. So we're going to start a new series, actually, today, this weekend at Mass for the next 7 weeks, including this weekend, trying to talk about the sacraments in a particular way. There's a reason for doing this. I think I wrote a little bit about it in the bulletin this weekend, but our experience over the last 3-4 months, especially with Alpha, has been how many people have come to encounter the Lord either anew, more deeply, for many people for the very first time in a life-changing way. And so one of the things which many people are saying is that they've met Jesus more deeply, which is fantastic. The challenge for many of us, though, I think, is how do I actually meet him in the sacraments? Because for a lot of us, we know the sacraments, we've received many of them, but unfortunately, they just remain rituals for lots of us. We're not aware of the fact that, objectively speaking anyway, the most powerful way we meet God are in these 7 gifts. So today I want to try to do 3 things. First, say something briefly about the sacraments in general. Second, say something about baptism that we're celebrating today. And third, lead us in something like an exercise, if you will, here this morning, and then encourage us to do it on our own every day this week. So first, sacraments in general. 3 things. A definition. Why did Jesus give them? And the importance of faith. So first, a definition. Who knows the definition of the sacraments? Outward signs of God's invisible presence. Yeah, or so many of us know the definition. A sacrament is an outward sign instituted by Jesus which gives grace. The most basic thing, the most important thing we can say about a sacrament is it's a sign. That's the essence of a sacrament. But it's a really special kind of sign. It causes to happen what it says.

0: dignifies. That's because it gives grace. It's not just an empty ritual. What's grace? Grace is power. Grace is strength. If I could enable you guys to grow instantly so that tomorrow you'd be dunking, you would run for it. Right? Right now, there's no dunking. Not yet. Maybe one day. But God gives us something analogous to that in the sacraments. He gives us this remarkable strength so that we can do something that we can't on our own. Why did Jesus give these? Well, he gave them for two reasons. First reason is because of how we're made, which is to say that you and I are a combination of matter and of spirit, which is to say that we experience reality through the senses, through what we see, through what we hear, through what we touch, through what we smell, through what we taste. That's how we encounter life. But the second reason that he gave the sacraments is because you and I, and at least those of us who are older know this, we tend to get enslaved to stuff, to things, to material. So here's how St. Thomas Aquinas put this. So as a remedy for that, God hides himself in stuff so that we can be made well. Third last thing about sacraments. The sacraments aren't magic. Say, for example, you and I coming forward for communion. Objectively speaking, something extraordinary is happening. You and I are receiving the body, blood, soul, and divinity of Jesus. However, you and I can block that. If I'm not disposed to receive grace, nothing happens. No change, no transformation. So in all of the sacraments, I have to be disposed to receive God's power that he wants to give me so that I can be great and you can be great, which is what all of us want to be. So what about baptism? The Catechism says that baptism does five things in particular. First, it frees us from sin. Second, we become reborn as God's sons and daughters. Third, we become members of Jesus. Fourth, we become incorporated into the church. And fifth, we become sharers in the church's mission. The two main things baptism does is it frees from sin and it makes us reborn as God's children. Here's the way I think of this. When you and I got baptized, we got infected. I'm infected right now with who knows what. But when we got baptized, we got infected with something good. We got infected with life, God's power. Who here is going to be baptized at the Easter Vigil? When they experience baptism, or for those of us who are adults who are going to testify to what we experienced at baptism, it is an extraordinary experience. It's extremely dramatic. Here's the challenge. Most of us got baptized when we were infants. It wasn't very dramatic. We don't even remember it. There's strong scriptural reasons why we baptize infants. But the challenge is, because it happens so young, sooner or later you and I have to consciously assent to what happened when we were baptized. Which of course happened when you got confirmed, right? Do you remember your confirmation? I barely do. In fact, statistics tell us that within 5, 6, 7 years of being confirmed, most Catholics don't even go to church anymore. Something's not working. We didn't really consciously assent to what happened. And because the sacraments are not magic, we have to do that. So, I want to try to help us do that right now. But only if you will do this for real. I don't want to pressure anybody to do something which they don't really want to do. I do want to ask us all to stand. But after this, don't do anything unless you want to. Okay, so please stand. I'm going to ask us all some questions. These are questions which we ask an adult who's going to be baptized. These were questions which were asked of our parents and our godparents when we were baptized as children, which we were supposed to have assented to at some point in our life, but I'm not sure that most of us, or at least all of us, did. So I want to give us a chance to do that now. And so I ask you, do you reject Satan and all his works, and all his empty promises? Do you reject sin so as to live in the freedom of God's children? Do you reject the glamour of evil and refuse to be mastered by sin? Do you reject Satan, the father of sin and the prince of darkness? Do you believe in God, the Father Almighty, the creator of heaven and earth? Do you believe in Jesus Christ, his only Son, our Lord, who was born of the Virgin Mary, was crucified, died and was buried, rose from the dead, and is now seated at the right hand of the Father? Do you believe in the Holy Spirit, the Holy Catholic Church, the communion of saints, the forgiveness of sins, the resurrection of the body, and life everlasting? This is our faith. This is what we're proud to profess. The Christian life isn't a matter of exhortation. It's not a matter of me or Deacon Chris or you to me encouraging us all to live better. If that was the case, we'd be doomed. The Christian life is a matter of power, of access to power, God's power, which dwells in you and in me precisely by our baptism. What I just asked you is very easy to find online. It's just called the Renunciations and the Baptismal Promises. What I want to encourage us to do, I did this earlier this morning in our chapel at the house, is every day to begin the day by praying with those and to saying them again out loud. I have to first be conscious of what it is that God gave me, and then I have to cooperate with it. So let's do everything we can this week to call to mind the great gift that God has given us in our baptism and to live our lives every day so that he will say to us what he said to his son in the gospel. That's my beloved son. That's my beloved daughter in whom I am well pleased.
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0: I went to church and just sat there and listened. I really didn't absorb anything. I think I just found myself believing that I didn't need God. I just had everything under control, and church was actually a burden to me. I had this sin that I carried in my heart for a long time, and I told myself for many, many years that the Lord wouldn't forgive me for this. When Father in the confessional says, your sins are forgiven, there truly is a feeling of weight lifted off. I don't care if it's two or three little sins that you're carrying, there's a feeling of I can breathe deeply again. I feel pure inside, and I'm ready to come to Mass. You can have a beautiful car, a big fancy home, but if you don't have Christ in your life, there's an emptiness that's there. When you come home to the church, you're coming home to a Catholic family where people today just embrace you.
1: If you've been away from the Catholic Church for whatever reason, we invite you to take another look. Visit CatholicsComeHome.org today.
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7: For some reason, God inspired me to return to Catholic radio. You know, I'm a Facebook addict. I'm like, you know what? I'm giving this up, and I'm going back to Catholic radio. And I'm very inspired, and I feel like the Lord really called me to do that because I needed inspiration, and I feel like the Lord did that through reintroducing me to Catholic radio. 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
8: Sometimes the simplest prayers can be the most effective, especially during times of distress. Reverently repeating the name of Jesus or the prayer, Jesus, my mercy, may be what you need during those times. But here's another short, powerful prayer that is typically said three times. My God, I believe, I adore, I hope, and I love thee. I beg pardon for those who do not believe, do not adore, do not hope, and do not love thee. Amen.
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19: Now, why would I say something so dumb?
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19: I don't remember what I said.
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25: As usual, you're doing all the talking.
19: Well, are you better than God?
25: No way.
19: I'm going to give you some bad news. You got a problem.
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19: Yeah, we shrink types pay attention to qualifiers. I just wanted to call and get some wise advice. Dot, dot, dot. Hopefully. Notice that? She could have said, perhaps, maybe, long shot. Just wanted to call and get some wise advice. If it's all possible, maybe I should call another. All right, I'm getting paranoid. I'm not paranoid. Do you think I'm paranoid? I knew you'd think that. Thanks for joining me here. I'm Dr. Ray Grandy. Program Doctor Is In. Dispensing a very potent drug. It was under the brand name of Docazin. However, after several years of doing this program, it went off patent. And now we give the generic form of it. Tricyclonal is the generic form. You get it by listening. You get it through your ear. It's interoral, not oral, aural, A-U-R-A-L. It would be much more potent if you could get it visually in my office. However, here on the radio, we just give little drips of it. Hopefully to give you a thought or two, a nugget or two, something to help you out in your life and living more faithfully, more peacefully, more responsibly, more maturely, more calmly, less anxiously. I just could go on for a while there, but let's see what we can do. Reasons people call, mostly for situations, circumstances. They want to just bounce off someone. You never know. You never know. A little piece of observation might help you out, ripple effect throughout your life, affect other things. You know what? I will give a little example of that ripple effect here on the opening monologue. I was going to do another monologue, but I just changed my mind. You people think that I prepare for this show. And in fact, you think, well, he's going to, like a priest prepares his homily, writes it out, he's got the thoughts, however he chooses to do it. Same thing here, right? Well, kind of like I do in the TV show, I drive my producer crazy. He says, what's your opening monologue? I said, I don't know. He said, well, we go on air in 2 minutes. I go, twice as many minutes as I need. So he tells the camera guys, don't know how long he's going to go, what he's going to talk about. Just be ready. So I had a monologue prepared, and it was probably a better monologue than this one, but I just changed my mind while I was doing the opening intro to my monologue. But I'll get to that in a second. 877-573-7825. 877-57-EQUAL. That is the number to call. I've got the great privilege This was booked probably some months ago, to go out and be part of the 15th anniversary celebration of the Catholic Spirit Radio Network. Now, don't confuse that with Catholic Spirit Radio out of Omaha. This is the Catholic Spirit Radio Network out of Bloomington, Illinois. And they got a bunch of stations. I was shocked at how many stations they had. They got 8, 9, 10 of them. They called me, and I get a chance to be at their benefit banquet Thursday, this coming Thursday in the evening. Now, interestingly enough, that banquet is at the place called the Chateau in, where else would a psychologist go? Normal, Illinois. Normal, Illinois. I talked there once, and they didn't allow me back. They said, no, we really don't want you ruining the reputation of Normal, Illinois. But if you'd like to be part of it, you just get a hold of the Catholic Spirit Radio Network, flagship station out of Bloomington there. And they still got seats open. And I asked them about that. I said, you normally have seats open? They said, not really. No. I said, well, why did you ask me? Did you want to try to fill up those seats? They said, no, not really. We kind of like having extra seats open, you know, for last minute people. And we thought, who could we get out here to speak that would not fill the place up? And we called you. And I said, well, thank you. I'm glad to be able to help. So if you'd like to be part of that, be delighted to see you there in Normal, Illinois. It was founded by a woman. I guess her last name was Normal. First name was Abby. Abby Normal, which would make me much more comfortable to go there. All right. Let me give the number one more time before I jump into the Mantle log. 877-573-7825. I was going to talk about the ripple effect. In other words, if you make a small change in something, whether it's your marriage, maybe you decide you're going to use better manners, that could have a dramatic effect on your marriage. Just dramatic. Spill over into all other areas. You're going to do something that's just slightly different with that cantankerous, difficult relative. Just slightly different. A smile or something. Make a significant difference. One of the areas, and I'll use this particular setting to illustrate it. Let's say a parent comes in. Pick the age of a child. 8, 9, 10, somewhere in there. Kid's a behavior problem for them. Now, I hate putting it that way. Behavior problem makes it sound like it's the kid's fault. Much of the time, when a child is a behavior problem, it is us. Now, I'm not doing this to criticize. I'm just simply saying that for whatever the reason, and you have to explore the reasons. Okay, I don't think it is. I'm responding to a little note here. Whatever the time, you have to explore the reasons on why the parent is being behaviorally yanked around by this 8, 9, 10-year-old. Now, are some kids tougher than others? Of course. They're all wired different. However, most of the time, when there is a discipline struggle between the parent and the kid, the parent is the one who can make the changes that will radically change the situation. And sometimes it's very small changes. So they come into my office and we talk a little bit. And say one session, maybe two. Talk about what they can do differently, how they can assert their authority more calmly, more confidently, more quietly, and actually take charge. Not unusually. Second or third session, when I ask how things are, if they describe that he's nowhere near as resistant to discipline, nowhere near as challenging of their authority, they will also add comments like this. You know, the other day he came up to me and told me how much he loved me. He hadn't told me that for, well, I don't remember when. Or, he's treating his sister nicer. I noticed that. He's just more tolerant of his sister, who used to just make him irritable. He's happier. For the last 2-3 years, he's just been trip-switch unhappy. He's just happier. He's just more pleasant. I call it the ripple effect. The ripple effect is, if you make small changes to improve a relationship, from your end now, yeah, do it from your end, it can have unexpected, unanticipated positives that you didn't see coming. Kind of repeating myself, aren't I? Unanticipated, didn't see coming. Hey, this is an off-the-cuff monologue, one I changed at the last minute right before the show. The ripple effect is very powerful. I have a marriage book. It's called Simple Steps to a Stronger Marriage. And the whole premise of that book is, here are 10 things you can do, 10 tiny little things you can do. They're not hard to do. These are not a revamping of your whole communication style. This is not learning how to use iMessages instead of you messages. No. This is not therapy outside the office type stuff. This is not analyzing, well, whether I'm talking to a choleric. I'm not a choleric. I'm more of a, what? I don't even know all those types. They just overlap all over the place. It's really hard to say. But given all that, they're very simple steps. And they dramatically improve marriages in areas of the marriage that you wouldn't think happen. Oh, choleric, sanguine. I knew I'd think of it. Kind of like sandwich. The ripple effect. Make tiny little changes in yourself and watch what happens, according to the song. 877-573-7825. 877-57-EQUAL. Let's load them up. I want to talk to you.
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19: Thank you for joining me on The Doctor Is In. Got a question on an email. Dr. Ray, can you name a book? Is there a book that made you cry? Yeah. Yeah, there was. It was Organic Chemistry, I think, when I was a freshman. Yeah, that's the one that made me cry. Angela from Little Rock, Arkansas. Hi, Angela.
5: Hello.
19: Thank you for the call.
5: Question, I have adult children from 21 to 43, all of them raised in the faith, only one of them practicing. and in very odd situations, they all will talk to me. You know, they love me, they appreciate their upbringing, but not one of them has anything to do with God, period. Outright don't believe, you know, varying degrees. I'm praying for them, but I'm like in my own little world over here, I feel like, and I don't talk to them at all about faith. Honestly, I'm afraid to, but, and not just like faith, just, well, what does God think? I'm afraid, I don't know how in the world to talk to him, but what more should I be doing here? Because they're all headed totally the wrong direction.
19: What has happened, Angela, previous times you even broached the subject?
5: I'll say I'll pray for you. She'll say, okay, thank you.
19: Yeah, knock yourself out, Mom. Knock yourself out.
5: Just one of them who is outright hostile, but... Huh?
19: Not, in other words, the message is, knock yourself out there, Mom. Do what you got to do. Go ahead.
5: Yeah, basically. It's kind of like they allow me to do that because it makes poor mom feel better.
19: We're doing that for Mom.
5: It didn't help them. Yeah. They see me as a poor abused housewife because their father wasn't, you know, was verbally, et cetera. I mean, that's actually changed, and we're still together, and a couple of them were actually angry that I stayed with them.
19: So they got all kinds of problems with the way you supposedly held your family together, right?
5: Yeah.
19: And of course they'll probably turn that and blame it on God. If this is Mom's religion and this is what she did because of her religion, boy, is that stupid. I don't want any part of that. Something along those lines of an attitude.
5: Yeah, that's what it sounds like.
19: Okay. I think the key here, my dear, and many parents will say, am I doing enough? Am I reaching out sufficiently to these wayward religious children? At some point, you got to decide when any kind of religious talk, whatever it is, whether it's just masses at 5 o'clock if you want to go with me, or what problem do you have with priests, or what is it that's pushing you away from the Catholic? Whatever you say, and it is met even stony silence or a look that says, shut up. And at some point, you say to yourself, if I were to keep pushing this, I make it worse. You have to decide. You got to decide where that point is. The problem is, lots of times parents will go beyond that point because they think, I have a responsibility to fix whatever it is that I screwed up. And it just keeps pushing them. And as it pushes them, it pushes the kids further away.
5: That
19: Angela,
5: sure sounds like me.
19: Yeah, I know, honey. And I got to tell you, EWTN will tell you in their viewer services department, I see it all the time, and even now the secularists are saying it, that this wholesale turning on the way I was raised is just epidemic. It's everywhere. And parents who were good people, or even like yourself, who had a rocky marriage, tried to hold it together heroically, held it together, and it's better. That's a beautifully admirable thing. And your kids, instead of admiring you for it and saying, boy, Mom put up with an awful lot, but she persevered and it's better now. No, they look at you and say, what a dummy she was. And not only was she a dummy, she affected us too. That's sad. But you can't do anything to stop the way they think. I guess the only thing I can give you, Angela, at this point anyway, is to quit beating yourself up. Cut it out. You say to yourself, any of them show any sign that they want to talk about any of this, I'm ready to talk. I'm ready to ask them what they think about religion. I'm ready to ask them what they think about the Catholic Church. I'm ready to ask them why they left. I'm ready to ask them why they don't go to Mass. I'm ready to ask them whatever they are open for me to ask. But I'm going to at least try to read the cues here. I think right now their attitude probably is, Mom, we are just fine. We're perfectly fine. As a matter of fact, Mom, we're more fine than if we had religion. Because I've seen what religion did to you, Mom. Am I off on that one?
5: No.
19: I know. Not because I'm so smart, but because that's such a common attitude. So, given that, you're one of many of us, me included, who have watched some of their children leave the faith. And it's because this culture is exquisite, skilled in stripping people of eternal truths. Stripping them. It's so good at it. It is like nothing the world has ever seen. Even when the world was pagan-filled, it wasn't this good. Because at least there, people said, well, you got a choice here. You got a pagan-filled, or you maybe seek some god like the Jews do. But other than that, right now, it is so good because it pretty much convinces so many people, not only do you not need religion, but it's bad. It'll stifle you. Look what it did to your mom. How's that for a lecture?
5: Yeah.
19: My dear, you need peace. You got to stop telling yourself I can't be happy as long as my kids are looking at it this way. As long as you got a relationship with them of some type, like you said, they still talk to you. They just don't want to hear the religion thing. Okay. At least you got that opening. There's a lot of parents listening to this right now that are saying, not only have my kids left the faith, but they won't even talk to me. I don't have any chance to ever have any of this stuff come up because they've written me off. You said one other thing. I didn't have a chance to explore it because obviously it's not therapy. But you said something to the effect of, I'm going to make sure I phrase this right, that they look at you like this is Mom's thing. Okay, Ma, you want to pray? Go ahead. That's your thing. Okay, Ma, you want to stick it out with Dad? Okay, that's your thing. But you understand here, Mom, that the culture's told me you're all wrong. You should have never stuck it out with Dad. And you're praying. Okay, Ma, if it makes you feel better to pray, go ahead and pray. Not going to affect me. But it just might. It just might. Thanks for calling, Angela. You be at peace, my dear. Please, be at peace. Do not let adult children who are choosing to act their own way, put them in the hands of God, but do not let them destroy the joy that God says he wants you to have. Got that?
5: I'll work on it.
19: All right. That's all you can ask. Thank you, Angela. Thank you so much, dear.
5: Bye.
19: When our Lord said, I will give you peace that the world does not understand. If we insist on saying, I can't be at peace, given certain conditions. One of those conditions is very common now is children who have left the faith. So therefore, I can't have peace. Did our Lord not know what he was talking about? Did he say, I'll give you peace as long as peaceful things happen to you? I'll give you peace as long as it goes okay. I'll give you peace as long as there's nobody trying to rob your peace. There's all kinds of conditions here. As far as I know, he didn't qualify it. He didn't say, I will give you peace the world doesn't understand. Well, okay, some of the earlier manuscripts, there's some footnotes down there at the bottom where my peace really doesn't work. No, I got to count on him. He said he would. Okay. So then I got to seek it. I got to seek it. I can't sit back and go, yeah, I know he said he'll give me peace, but I'm miserable. Well, then what am I doing about that? Am I embracing his peace? Or am I saying, how can you be at peace if the people you love jeopardize their souls? Well, God loves them more than I do. And I don't know how he's going to judge them. And they may return to the faith after I'm off this mortal coil, as the poet says. And I got to count on that. 877-573-7825. 877-57-EQUAL. That's the number. Got time. Got lines. Sure would like to talk to you. You got insight into things? Please share it. Situation? Share it. A generic question? Share it. Dr. A, I'm trying to have peace. It's not working.

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1: Queen of Heaven, rejoice. Alleluia.
2: The Son, it was your privilege to bear. Alleluia.
1: Has risen as he said. Alleluia.
2: Pray God for us. Alleluia.
1: Rejoice and be glad, O Virgin Mary. Alleluia.
2: For the Lord has truly risen. Alleluia.
1: Let us pray, O God.
2: Thou hast pleased to give joy to the world through the resurrection of thy Son, our Lord Jesus Christ. Grant, we beseech thee, that through the mediation of the Virgin Mary, his mother, we may come to possess the joys of life everlasting, through the same Christ our Lord. Amen.
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6: 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I think it's kind of neat. I asked them if they were named after Rocky Colavito. Rocky Colavito in Cleveland, and my producer man, Dick Russ, if he's listening, he'll know this. Don't knock The Rock. But I think they were named after St. Peter. I'll have to double check that. They have three stations serving Cleveland and Northern Ohio. They've been on the air now for 11 years. Now, they are in a, I want to say, threadway responsible for me being on the air. There was a Catholic radio station in Cleveland that I had visited as a guest a number of times. A man named Bob Tayak had a show. He was approached by a fledgling Catholic radio network, not the EWTN one. This was before that for me. He said, you know anybody that could possibly host their own show? He said, well, there's one guy's possibility. And he mentioned my name. And because of that, they contacted me. And I went on the air. And that was the beginning of my Catholic radio days. Well, that station was run on a profit basis, and it went down. However, The Rock brought Catholic radio to Cleveland under a wonderful, wonderful nonprofit status. And my producer, Dick Russ, who I've been with for 15 years now on the Living Right with Dr. Ray TV show, he's been, any of those of you in Cleveland know him, he was 50 years on television, he's a big shot on Cleveland television, anchor guy, top reporter, etc., knew everybody and everything. He's responsible in large part for helping get that station on the air. And now it's been 11 years. Dick, if you're listening, that's incredible. I want to congratulate Marianne Maytine and the team at The Rock. What a great bunch of people. And by the way, we are scheduling probably for the fall to bring Living Right with Dr. Ray back to Cleveland. And the Cleveland folks put together an audience for the TV show. So we will hopefully get to see all them, but I'm privileged to congratulate them. I was rooting for that old Catholic radio station back then. thank you, my friend. Prescott is calling from Oregon. Hi, Prescott.
0: Yeah, how are you doing, Dr. Ray?
6: Now, how in the heck is this 6.5-year-old being allowed to be defiant and disrespectful?
0: Yeah, so I had a question for you. He goes to a Catholic school, and he's having some major problems with discipline. He just sometimes just will not obey. So I just wanted to ask you, I told him I can give you 10 chances to start obeying at home and at school.
6: 10? Man, you are generous.
0: Yeah, so then I said, okay, when we get to number 10 for disobeying, you are going to start, when we ask you to do something, you're going to say either yes, mom, or yes, ma'am. And also yes, dad, or yes, sir. And also when you go to school, you say yes, teacher, or whatever their name is, that kind of thing. So yesterday he was very defiant with his teachers, refusing to obey. And so tonight I'm going to tell him, okay, from now on, when mom and dad ask you, Noah, get dressed, you are to say yes, mom, or yes, ma'am. Or if dad asks you to pick up your toys, you say yes, dad, or yes, sir. Now, is that a bad thing or a good thing in your opinion?
6: It is a good thing, but it is a very weak first step. In other words, you can tell your son, this is what I expect of you. But clearly, at least up to this point anyway, he hasn't cooperated. Now, I don't know, Prescott, if that teacher is a weak disciplinarian. That's unfortunately, that's very common in our public Catholic schools now. Not only are many of them weak disciplinarians, but they follow a lot of theories that don't work. And that's part of the reason why 50% of teachers want to get out of teaching, because they have got all kinds of notions on how they are to keep order in the classroom and handle kids who challenge them that don't work. So let's take your particular little man. Noah, right? That's his name?
0: Yeah, his name's Noah. But the other thing is, he was drug affected. We adopted him from birth, and his mom was a meth head.
6: All right.
0: So I think he might have some executive function.
6: Well, I don't doubt that for a moment, Prescott. I don't doubt that for a moment. The research is high on that. I've had situations with my own adopted kids. When there is drug and alcohol exposure in the womb, it is devastating. It is devastating to things like self-control. It is devastating to slowness in forming conscience, challenging, deceptiveness, some attention problems, some impulse problems. Yeah, it can go all over the map. However, Noah is flooding his teacher with misbehavior. Has the teacher complained to you yet? Has the teacher said, look, we can't manage this kid in class?
0: Well, he does pretty good sometimes, but also a while back he had a psychologist analyze him, and then we went to our pediatrician, and then they put him on, it's called guafosine or something like that. I forget what it is, but it's, I think it's guafosine or something. I don't remember the name of it, something like that.
6: So what's that supposed to have done?
0: Yeah. So they put him on an extended release. I forget the name of it.
6: Is it supposed to deal with his impulsiveness?
0: Yes.
6: Well, obviously, he's still being defiant. And
0: yeah.
6: much defiance is not impulsiveness. It's defiance, all right? You aren't necessarily impulsive to be defiant. I'm defiant because I don't want to do, or I haven't learned to do, what is being asked of me. All right, so all that said, I'm going to bump up against a break here. All that said.
0: Okay.
6: When you said, I expect these things, great start, good stuff. Now,
0: right. Now,
6: here's where the power comes
0: in. Well, I'll tell you the thing that happened in school yesterday. During his writing, the teacher said, okay, you need to slow down and redo it. And then he was just like, no, and then he wouldn't do it, that kind of thing. So
6: All right, he's defiant, sure. And you could probably fill up this whole program with examples. So what? That doesn't bother me. Where I'm concerned is what you're going to do to deal with it. Now, I'm going to bounce up against a break here, hard break, in about 20 seconds. So you stay right there, and I will discuss with you how you can get this young man to more frequently say, yes, Dad, yes, Mom, without a fight. 877-573-7825. That is the number. Andrew, this is going to be a look-back call, so you'll have to cut it off right when I say without a fight, and we'll just go straight to the other side of the break.

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2: 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An often used, simple, privacy-based solution is deemed to be insufficient, trampling the rights of all others affected by a forced accommodation. This is truly inexplicable. As Catholics and as Knights of Columbus, we call upon the President to rescind this blatant coercion. Will you join us?
1: This has been the Knights of Columbus Faith and Freedom Minute. 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
3: Don't say things like this.

0: and my producer man, Andrew Krucek. I'm on the phone with Prescott from Oregon to recap quickly a 6.5-year-old who was adopted and was meth, probably other drug exposed, in the womb. Is giving him some troubles at school, especially. And we talked about something that Prescott wanted to do. He said, okay, son, you're going to respond yes, sir, or yes, mom, when given a request or a dictate. Fair enough. However, what's happening here is this young man, Noah, is given school teacher problems. Prescott, he in first grade?
1: He's in kindergarten.
0: Okay.
1: But so the other question I had for you, when I talked to him about discipline in school, and I said, because the teacher writes out little smiley faces or frowny faces and writes out what was happening. So when I get home, I read it to him and say, what happened here, Noah? And sometimes I don't remember. I'm like,
0: Prescott, you see what you're doing again? You're all talk, my friend. You ought to tell little Noah. Noah, I'm going to tell you what, son. And this was tapping into what I was going to tell you, but since you're already doing some version of it, although not as extensive as what I would tell you. Noah, I best see a smiley face when you come home. If I do, you will have all your privileges that are normal. If I see a frowny face, depending upon all your teacher tells me, you could lose everything, son. You won't have any privileges whatsoever. You won't be able to go outside.
1: Yeah, that's exactly what I told him. He loves his iPad.
0: Okay, but you told him that, Prescott. You told him. Act on it.
1: Yes, I told him tonight. I told him last night, I said, if you get a frowny face for disobeying, you are going to have no TV tonight whatsoever.
0: TV is nothing.
1: He looked at me like, no,
0: Prescott, right. Stop. TV is just a little thing. No outside. No toys. No dessert. Early bedtime. You can draw and read. That's it. See, he's six and a half.
1: I don't know if a 6-year and a half year old would handle this.
0: Wait a minute. What do you mean to know a 6-year old could handle it? Of course he can handle it. He's not going to like it at all.

0: get this under control by basically saying, yes, this is what I expect, Noah, and then here's what I'm going to do about it, and I'm going to do something about it you're really not going to like. And even at that, Prescott, it's going to take a while. Even at that. But, sir, you have no choice, because God willing, he's going to be 9 or 12 or 15. And my office is filled with people who come in with 15-year-olds, and I say, when did this start? When he was 5, when he was 3. He's adopted, drug exposed in the womb, always been trouble. We never got it under control. And what they did is they did way too much talking and way too little action. Now, I have a book that might really help you, and it deals with these school situations too. My most popular discipline book, it's called Discipline That Lasts a Lifetime. Most common discipline questions I get asked. My bestseller. It's at my website, drray.com. Signed, cheap. You can get it, and I think it'll really help you. I've also got a book on adoption, and there's some questions in there that might be relevant to you. Thank you, Prescott. Thank you for the call, sir. Let's take a break, and then I'll go to Dave when I come back. This is Dr. Ray.
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0: Hi, everybody. 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

0: from Boston, Ma. Dave must have been, I want to say, touched, not provoked, by my monologue talking about our Lord says, I will give you peace. And Dave's wondering, how come I don't have it? Hi, Dave.
1: Hi, Dr. Ray. Dr. Ray, first of all, I do have it when I'm praying, but then when I move from prayer, even though life is supposed to be prayer and prayer is supposed to be life, I lose it. And I lose it to the most important person in our lives, I guess, our moms, who treated us so well. And but when they turn to be older, when they need us even more, and they keep on saying the same thing over and over and over again, and you've done everything in your power to take care of situations, but once again, day and night, you hear the same thing. I go up to my room, and I continue my prayer, but then how do you remain in prayer? How can you bring that prayer to life and the life to prayer?
0: Does your mom live with you, Dave?
1: Well, at this point, you're going to laugh. No, you won't laugh because that's not you. But the only reason I am with her...
0: You live with her,
1: because
0: okay.
1: I don't want to see her.

0: taken somewhere where she
1: okay, fair enough,
0: will
1: good
0: not
1: enough.
0: Last.
1: Fine, that's good. Now, how old is your mom?
0: 88.
1: Do you actually expect that your mom would not have memory problems at 88?
0: No, I do expect that.
1: Okay.
0: But I'm just trying to find a way to deal with that.
1: Oh, that's simple. When she tells you the same thing, you react to her like you never heard it before.
0: I've thought about that. I have thought about that.
1: She doesn't have any idea, Dave, that she's doing that.
0: No, she doesn't.
1: She does not. And if you're living with her to take care of her, which is an incredibly beautiful, charitable thing, I got a feeling you're going to lop all kinds of time off purgatory by doing that.
0: No, I think I'm going deeper into hell.
1: Nah. But no, here's the thing.
0: I lose it.
1: Well,
0: yes.
1: You lose it because you don't want her to be that way. Stop being that way.
0: I lose it because I just can't deal with hearing it, you know, day and night and having, you know, I'm listening.
1: You don't want her to be that way. You want her to be the mom that she was. Unfortunately, she's 88, and it may be that she's got some amount of dementia. Because of that, with her memory problems and her repetition, and maybe her confusion, and whatever it is about her personality that's getting hard to take, you are living with her because, for that very reason. Otherwise, you're going to have to find a place for her, and you don't want to do that. So to live with her that way, you can't say to yourself, this is good, I can live with mom, and she's real easy to live with. No, she's not. She's 88. She's probably moving further into dementia, which means this, Dave. She's going to get worse. And at some point, you may have to decide. Mom is too confused, even for my supervision. Now I got to see what my options are. I don't know what kind of money you got. I don't know what kind of money mom's got. But you can get in-house help, even for, say, 3 times a week, 4 hours, 3 days a week, something, however you want to do that, so that you can get away, live your life, do what you have to do. You may find that you can't sit in the kitchen with mom more than a half an hour without erupting because she gets on your nerves. Okay. Then go up to your room, shut the door, go to the bathroom, do what you got to do, take a breather somehow, some way. But the key to this whole thing is expect that your mom is going to do this. Don't demand. The reason you're so frustrated is because you're demanding that she not. That's not possible. That would be like me saying to you, Dave, I've got this ball right here, and I'm going to let it go, and it's going to drop and hit the ground. And you say, I don't want it to hit the ground. And I say, Dave, it's going to hit the ground. Well, I don't want it to. Dave, it doesn't matter what you want. It's going to hit the ground. You're doing the same thing with your mom. I don't want that to be. Dave, it is. But I don't want it. It is. That's what's tearing you up. If you expect that she's going to do this, if you expect that she's going to ask you the same question 97 times, you're going to have to figure out, one, how many times you're going to answer it without saying, Mom, you asked me that 5 times, and I answered you 5 times. Does that sound like you, Dave? Am I doing a good imitation
0: exactly
1: of you?
0: Exactly like me.
1: Yes, sir. I know. So you just, after the 5th time, you either go up to your room, I got to go to the bathroom, you go outside, mow the lawn, I don't care what you got to do. Say, Mom, I'm taking off, I'll be back. So you don't erupt on her. You don't want your last memories of your mom, who you said did all kinds of good things for you all those years.
0: Absolutely.
1: And you don't want your last memories of you in a constant scolding of your mom.
0: Well,
1: and that's why you don't have peace too, my friend. Some of it is that your mom can be frustrating. I got that. Dementia is very frustrating to a caretaker. No question about it. Got that. On the other hand, part of your frustration is, I don't like the way I am around
0: exactly,
1: my mom.
0: Yes.
1: I know. But, so what you're going to do is not be that way around your mom. You're going to say to the Lord, I can't do this on my own, Lord. You're going to have to give me some strategies here so I don't let it get to the point where I'm totally frustrated. That's what you got to do. We had my mother-in-law with us for 3 years at our house, and she was in definitely moderate to further along stage of dementia. Now, a lot of confusion. She'd wander away sometimes. We had to get different kinds of things for the house, and we'd be out to eat, and we'd get a call from one of the kids, Grandma just left. Oh, boy. Okay. We'll have to stop what we're eating here and go find her. Okay.
0: Yep.
1: That stuff's happening. I mean, you're going to get to a point where you may not be able to supervise her enough. But if you can do it, get some relief. Get some people to come in there, either professionals that cost you a bunch of money or people from church, somebody to come in and stay with mom so you can still have part of your own life. If you feel trapped in that house 24/7, oh my gosh, it's going to push you all the way to your limit, my friend. It is.
0: It is. Yeah.
1: Of course. Yeah, you know, of course. So the first thing I'm going to tell you, and I'm going to repeat it, and I'm going to say it again, and I'm going to say it enough times that you'll say to me, you said that 9 times. And I'll say, yes, I did. Realize where your mom is at this point in her life. Her memory's fading. She doesn't understand things. She will do exasperating type stuff. And the more you remind her of what she did or asked, the more she's lost, because she doesn't remember she did that.
0: Yeah.
1: My aunt, I used to take her to breakfast with my mom and dad many years ago. She was 90, pushing 90. On the way down, I picked her up. On the way down, she'd say, so who all is going to be there? And I'd say, well, mom and dad, mom, your sister, Uncle Ernie, or whoever. Uncle Ernie wasn't there. You have an aunt so-and-so, and so-and-so, and so-and-so, and so-and-so, and three of my kids. Oh, isn't that nice? I'd count. 1, 2, 3. So, Ray, who's all going to be there?
0: Yeah.
1: All the way down to breakfast. And every time I said, well, my mom will be there, your sister. Aunt Eva will be there. A couple of the ladies from church are coming in. I think you might remember Rosalie. And, oh, isn't that nice? 1, 2, 3. So who's all going to be there? All the way. It's a good thing it was only 8 miles. What you're doing, my friend, is a beautiful thing. So you make it so that you don't feel so crappy about doing it. This is Dr. Ray. Thanks for the company. I appreciate it so very, very much. Once again, do we have caller wants to know where they can call for tickets. You call the Catholic Spirit Radio Network in Bloomington. All right. Where am I going to be? The Chateau in Normal, Illinois. All right? That's where it is. If you go to my website, I think the number's there, but you can also get a hold of them. Thank you so much. Walk with God. It'll make you more patient.
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9: The glorious resurrection of our Lord can't be contained on just one day of the year. 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
10: The Feast of Pentecost, Greek for 50th day, marks the birth of the Catholic Church.
9: The Holy Spirit descended upon the apostles, and they went out among the people to spread Jesus' message, thus establishing the beginning of the Church.
10: Between Ascension Thursday and Pentecost Sunday, Mary and the apostles spent 9 days in prayer, waiting for the fulfillment of Christ's promise to send His Spirit.
9: This is said to be the origin of the novena, or nine-day prayer, that has become one of the most popular forms of Christian intercessory prayer.
10: The novena to the Holy Spirit is indeed a powerful prayer.
9: Rejoice with us during these 50 days of Easter in the mystery and beauty of the resurrection. We are an Easter people, and Alleluia is our song.
11: Bite-sized Catechism, paragraph 9, brought to you by Red Sea Apostolate. The ministry of catechesis draws ever-fresh energy from the councils. The Council of Trent is a noteworthy example of this. It gave catechesis priority in its constitutions and decrees. It lies at the origin of the Roman Catechism, which is a work of the first rank as a summary of Christian teaching. The Council of Trent initiated a remarkable organization of the Church's catechesis.
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13: This is an EWTN News Link. I'm Anna Mitchell from the Sunrise Morning Show. President Trump is leaving for China today to meet with Chinese President Xi Jinping. The meeting comes at a pivotal time in U.S.-China relations with the emergence of the Iran war. China and Iran have a close strategic partnership, and China is Iran's largest trading partner, buying more than 80% of its oil. And Pope Leo met yesterday with board members of the Vatican Observatory Foundation. In his address, he said, "The Church embraces science to find God in creation." He said, "Ours is a religion of the incarnation," saying, quote, "The hunger to understand creation more fully is nothing less than a reflection of that restless longing for God which lies at the heart of every soul." For more news with a Catholic perspective, visit EWTNnews.com. Call to Communion with Dr. David Anders starts now.
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19: Hey, everybody. Welcome again to Call to Communion here on EWTN. It's the program for our non-Catholic brothers and sisters. We are here for you 5 days a week. Normally, we do take your live phone calls on the program, but not today. We're doing a special mailbag edition of our program wherein we answer a whole bunch of emails that have come to us over the past couple of weeks. So you just might hear yours today. So today it is going to be our producer, Pedro Quiles, me, Tom Price, and Dr. David Anders.
20: Tom, how are you today?
19: I am well. You ready for a deep dive here?
20: Let's do it.
19: We're going to begin with this one from Will in Tallahassee, Alabama. Dr. Anders, I've been a non-denominational Christian for a while. I'm currently just trying to decide whether to commit to becoming a Baptist or convert to Roman Catholicism. I have asked a Baptist pastor this question already and currently awaiting his reply, so I'm curious what the answer will be on the Catholic side. How can I be certain where God wants me to go when I can honestly see good arguments in favor of both sides, biblically and philosophically. I just want to be where Christ wants me, but my intellect is becoming exhausted. Prayers for guidance and wisdom have seemingly thus far gone unanswered. Thank you, Will, in Tallahassee, Alabama.
16: Yeah, thanks. I really appreciate the question, Will. So I have a number of things to say about this. One of them is that I want to tell you what the Catholic Church says about your quest for certainty, because that's something that I deeply relate to. When I was at your stage of the game, when I was trying to figure out what God's will was for my life and the nature of the church and revelation and all the rest of it, and I had been raised a Presbyterian, an evangelical Presbyterian, had pretty settled convictions in that department, and they began to get unsettled through my studies of church history. And eventually I didn't know what I believed. I was all confused about it. And I had been conditioned by my evangelical and Presbyterian background to think that religious knowledge was something about which intellectual certainty was a reasonable expectation, right? And there's a, you know, there's a tendency in evangelicalism and Calvinism to emphasize, well, you know, do you know for sure? Well, do you know for sure there's a God? Do you know for sure you're going to heaven when you die? Do you know for sure? Do you know for sure that the Bible is the Word of God? Do you know for sure? And at least within certain varieties of Protestantism, the promise is, well, you can know for sure. You can know for sure. You can know for sure. And if you push on that conviction, many times it comes down to the Calvinist doctrine of the witness of the Spirit. Regardless of what other evidences there might be out there, the idea is that, well, you know, God just witnesses to your heart so that you know that you know that you know that you know that Scripture is inspired, or you're going to heaven when you die, or there's a God, or what have you. And when I began to investigate Catholicism, I had been primed by my evangelical tradition to want to have that kind of conviction, right? Uh-huh. And when I looked into what the Catholic Church says about the nature of religious knowledge, I was surprised, at first disturbed, but finally relieved to discover that the Catholic Church says that that kind of intellectual certainty actually is not possible. And there are certain things about the Christian faith about which I can be certain. And the Catholic Church would say, well, you know, things like the existence of God or the objectivity of the moral life, these are things that you could have intellectual knowledge of. But when it comes to, say, you know, the more specialized areas of revelation, like, say, the Trinity, the Incarnation, even things related to ecclesiology of the Church, one can't have that kind of intellectual certainty because they concern doctrines that exceed the grasp of reason. I mean, how could I ever sort of scientifically prove the doctrine of the Trinity, for example? Well, it's impossible, right? But I accept these things on testimony, on authority, because I consider the authority who's giving the testimony to be worthy of belief, worthy of trust, in much the same way that I would consider, say, my wife to be worthy of trust. And if my wife comes and tells me, you know, hey, I need you to pick the kids up after school on Friday, I can't have a kind of scientific certainty that she speaks truth. But it was very reasonable for me to trust her because she's a reliable person. And that's kind of the way we think about religious knowledge, about some of these more difficult questions, that you're not going to have that kind of intellectual conviction. You have to make a decision whether you're going to trust the testimony or not because it's reasonable to do so. Now, in my personal case, It became reasonable for me to trust the declarations of the Catholic Church for all kinds of reasons, and I'll give you some of them. One, it became apparent to me very early on that the claims made by the likes of the Baptists and the Presbyterians and the Episcopalians and the Lutherans didn't hold up to biblical or historical scrutiny. And if you've listened to this show before, you probably know what some of my arguments are in that regard. I just didn't think you could consistently maintain those positions and be intellectually honest with yourself if you'd done the homework, which I had done, right? And when I came to the Catholic Church, the claim that the Catholic Church had been founded by Jesus and stood in 2,000 years of direct continuity was plausible, was credible to me. The Catholic Church said many other things to me about reality that resonated with my spirit. You know, the Catholic Church took a moral realist position, meaning that I could actually know moral truths from the light of natural reason. I didn't have to be reliant on the Bible. I would use the Bible, but it's not like my only access to knowledge of God. And that was actually quite liberating, because I found as an evangelical that I was oftentimes called to believe things that struck me as deeply counterintuitive and sometimes even not good, like not beneficent to the human race, counterintuitive. A picture of God is sometimes arbitrary and tyrannical, whose will was right just because it was God's will, without in any way corresponding to my sense of justice or fairness, like the Calvinist doctrine of double predestination being a kind of key example of that. And the Catholic Church didn't ask me to do that ever. It never asked me to surrender my intellect. It never asked me to believe something contrary to reason. It did occasionally ask me to believe things that exceeded reason based on reliable testimony, because the Church had proved itself credible. But again, none of the claims actually violated the canons of reason. So for me, that was definitely a consideration. Now, you know, my colleague Tom Price is giving me the "you only have 30 seconds left on this call" sign right now, so I'm going to stop. But hopefully, I'll get a conversation going. And let's call back, and we'll talk about this more at greater length.
20: 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Thanks for listening to us there in Tallahassee, Alabama, and we hope that is helpful for you. In a moment, we're going to get to some great emails standing by. 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
27: 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Upon you no evil shall fall, no plague approach your tent. 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
20: 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Fascinating email here from Derek in Jacksonville, who says, "Greetings, Tom and Dr. Anders. I cannot for the life of me understand why the Church resists long-distance confessions that could be negotiated securely through local, national, or even international confessionals given available technologies. The argument that they might be hacked is weak to the point of silliness. I've got news for the Church. Confessions in local parishes are routinely hacked the old-fashioned way by people horning in on confessions in progress. During my last confession, I heard rustling. I turned around to see another parishioner pacing right behind me, listening to every word. Why doesn't the Church embrace the idea of distance confessions? As I understand it, the idea is to forgive sins and save souls. Why not make it easy for believers to confess?" And again, that's from Derek in Jacksonville.
16: Yeah, thanks, Jack. I appreciate the question. You know, to talk about the old-fashioned way of bugging confessionals, I have a friend who's many years ago whose child was making his first confession, and you know, the priest that was conducting the service, you know, for all the first communicants, had a lapel mic on, and went in the confessional and forgot to turn off his lapel mic.
0: Oops.
16: And so they made it into about the first word, and there was a religious sister who was helping run the thing, and she heard, I mean, it was being broadcast over the whole church. She figured out what was going on, went banging on the door and said, "Father, turn off your lapel mic right now. Turn it off. Turn it off." You know, but they caught it in time. They caught it in time.
0: That's,
16: you know?
0: Good. That's
16: so there was
0: good.
16: No scandal. But
0: good,
16: it was,
0: good.
16: You know, we cut it close there. So I'm going to shoot from the hip here, right? And
0: okay.
16: This is, my answer is based on speculation, right? More than like direct knowledge. I know what is valid for confession. In terms of the rationale, I'm a little bit out in left field here, but I'm going to do my best. So the thing about all the sacraments is that they are tangible signs. They're tangible signs, and the tangibility of them is essential to their nature. They're tangible signs of a grace that also is contained within the sign. So they're efficacious, meaning they really do convey grace.
0: Yeah.
16: But they do it by means of a tangible sign. If you take away the tangible sign, you don't have a sacrament. So God doesn't need a sacrament to give you grace.
0: Yeah.
16: He can just dump grace on you, you know, out of the heavens without any medium if he wanted to. And sometimes he does it that way. Sometimes he just gives grace in his own ineffable way without a tangible sign. But the point of the sacrament is that there's a tangible point of contact.
0: Sure.
16: Why does that matter? Why does that matter? For a couple of reasons. One is that by having a tangible point of contact, the recipient of the sacrament has a way of being objectively certain that grace has been offered, right? So if I know grace only comes through, well, not only, if I know that grace always comes, or at least is always on offer through the objective sign, then whenever I've come into contact with the objective sign, I know that I have objectively and definitively been offered grace, right? That's a tremendous comfort to the soul. The fact that the grace comes through a tangible sign imprints on the memory in a very particular way. So, you know, for example, if you went to communion this morning, well, unless there's something neurologically wrong with you, like, you know, you went to communion this morning. I mean, like, there it was. There was communion. You
0: sure.
16: Had it. You received it. It went in your mouth. You chewed it. You swallowed it. I mean, there you go, right? You can't forget that. There it is, right? Most of us don't remember our baptism if we're baptized as infants, but we've seen other babies baptized. We know what it looks like.
0: Yeah.
16: And we have the testimony of our parents and godparents. Yeah, I was there when you were baptized. And so if I ever have the question, am I really a Christian? Oh, yeah, I was baptized. Yeah, I'm a Christian. Whew, yeah, got that one covered. Boy, am I glad, you know. Did I become a Catholic? Did I really join the church? Oh, yeah, that priest, he confirmed me. Well, that bishop, he confirmed me. Well, doggone it, I really am a Catholic. I mean, that's how it works. That also has the effect of bringing us together with other members of the body of Christ. So the sacraments are a point of visible unity in the church, that we gather around this thing to affirm our Catholic identity. None of that would pertain if it weren't a tangible sign. Now, when it comes to the sacrament of confession, the auricular part, you know, the confessing in the ear, means that the celebrant is right there in front of you, giving you a tangible point of contact. You are literally going into a kind of immediate face-to-face fellowship with the church or its representative, where forgiveness of sins comes from. And I think theologically, I think it'd be questionable whether you could even legislate this. But just for the sake of argument, let's say it was possible theoretically to absolve at a distance. And I don't think that's true, but even if it were theoretically possible, you know, how subjectively we know that, like, social media, for example, social networks, they call them, they're not social networks. They're not. They're alienating. They are. They're alienating.
0: Yeah,
16: right? They lead to our separation from one another. They don't build community. They build quote-unquote virtual communities. Well, virtual communities are not communities.
0: Yeah.
16: And so it really works contrary to the whole idea of the tangible unity of the church.
0: Derek, thank you so much for your email. You may have heard a little chuckle in my voice, and that was certainly not chuckling at you or at your very legitimate question. The chuckling was the whole issue of privacy in the 21st century, which seems to be almost non-existent. It just is. My wife and I talk about this all the time. It's like, well, here's this device that's listening to you.
20: you know, 24 hours a day unless you go push this button. Well, who remembers to push that button?
16: Exactly.
20: So yeah. We do the best we can. And thank you again for your email. Here's one now from Oscar. Dr. Andrews, when I first learned about St. Michael the Archangel, I had no idea that despite being an archangel, he was also recognized as a saint. So if St. Michael the Archangel is an archangel, then why is he declared a saint?
16: Well, saint just means holy. And The holy angels are holy. They were confirmed in grace after their singular act of obedience. The same act of obedience that was neglected by the fallen angels was affirmed by the holy angels. They were confirmed in the state of grace and admitted to the beatific vision, which is the reward of the just. And so even though they're not humans, they share in the grace of Christ and are holy, sanctified, and therefore they're reasonably called saints.
20: Oscar, thanks so much for your email. We're doing a special mailbag edition of our program here on Call to Communion on EWTN. This one is from Lynn, who says, Dr. Andrews, in John 6, after the disciples said, this teaching is difficult, who can accept it? Jesus asks, does this offend you? What do these subsequent two verses mean? Verse 62, then what if you were to see the Son of Man ascending to where he was before? And 63, it is the Spirit that gives life. The flesh is useless. The words I have spoken to you are spirit and life. Thank you. Love your program, Lynn.
16: Yeah, thanks. So, you know, whenever somebody asks me about the meaning of a specific verse of the Bible, I would always like to consult authoritative commentators like St. Thomas to see what they have to say about that question, because otherwise you're just getting little old me, in my opinion, and what do I know, right? But I'll do my best here.
20: Okay.
16: Not having consulted St. Thomas on this recently. What if you were to see the Son of Man ascend to heaven? Well, it's to me, that seems like Jesus is saying, well, if you think this is difficult, what about watching me ascend to heaven?
20: Yeah.
16: You know, it's like there's a comparative going on there. This is not as hard as the idea that I would ascend to heaven. That's even trickier, right? And then the second verse, it's going right out of my head.
20: The second verse, which was 63, it is the Spirit that gives life.
16: Oh, yeah.
20: The flesh is useless.
16: Exactly. Meaning, this is not a natural phenomenon. This is a supernatural phenomenon.
20: Okay. Well, there you go. And thank you so much, Lynn. Thanks also for your kind words for the show. Here's one now from Kevin. Very often, Dr. David comes up with a word that is a jawbreaker. This always encourages me to go to the dictionary, either online or paperback, and find out the meaning. Perhaps you could consider starting up a Word for Today segment on the show. Dr. David or Tom could give out the word like ecclesiology, parousia, consubstantial, eviscerated, etc. It doesn't have to be religion-related all the time, just something that would help increase our vocabulary and knowledge in a practical, hands-on way. Give out that word for today on one show and give the explanation on the next, along with a word for that day, so on. It's a bit of extra work for you, but would only take up a minute or so of airtime. It would be a bit of fun and a useful way of learning and increasing our word range and knowledge. Sometimes when we aren't prompted to look up something, we just don't bother and then we miss out. Kind regards, Kevin. What do you think of that?
16: So, you know, because Pedro doesn't have nearly enough to do in life, you've just added something to your job description.
20: Great.
16: Great. So a comment. If you've ever tried to learn a foreign language, and gotten sufficiently proficient that you can actually hold a conversation, you've probably had the following experience: you're speaking, you're having a conversation in the foreign language, and you feel like there's a gap, not just in your vocabulary, but in your reasoning. And you find it's not just that I have some English word in my head that I'd like to translate into French, for example, but I find myself not having the thought. I'm aware that my thinking is not as robust, it's not as rich, it's not as profound as it would be in English, because you literally can't think a thought if you don't have you can't think a concept if you don't have a word to put on it.
20: Uh-huh.
16: Right? You see what I'm saying?
20: Yep.
16: And Pedro once said to me, English is absolutely fantastic. It's flawless. But he once said to me, you know, I'm smarter in Spanish.
20: I get it.
16: And that's exactly what I'm talking about.
20: Yeah,
16: you know,
20: yeah.
16: It's like when you only speak one language, you have this naive conception that like thought somehow happens prior to language, and then you go find the word to correspond to the thought. That's actually not how it works. You think in words and pictures.
0: Sure.
16: Right? And without those building blocks, you can't actually conceptualize things. And so that one of the great benefits of education, theological, philosophical, historical, or otherwise, is it doesn't just give you new words. It gives you new concepts, and it expands your ability to think things that you wouldn't otherwise have thought, right? And, I really value that about reading and education.
0: Sure, sure.
16: And the problem is sometimes I may have learned something from reading or from study, and I've only got one word to represent it.
0: Yeah.
16: You know, and so in my own thoughts, I'm just very accustomed to defaulting to that word because it gets the job done, and it's a good placeholder for the idea. And I don't always have a good alternative at my fingertips. I mean, if I were a more articulate person, I guess I would. One of the great things about C.S. Lewis as a writer is he's able to convey profound ideas using simple language. Well, I'm not nearly as good a writer as C.S. Lewis is, you know. Mark Twain once said, I apologize for writing you a long letter, but I didn't have time to write you a short one.
0: Love that.
16: You know?
0: Just love it.
16: I mean, it is. If you know what I'm talking about, really be succinct and to use concise and accessible language takes an awful lot of thinking. So my apologies if I sometimes use a word that is not well known. It is something that's well known within my discipline or my field, but may not be, you know, to the guy on the street. But that's why. But anyway, yeah, we'll have to load Pedro down with more work. I'm sure he'll
0: love it. He'll love it. And I'll give you a little inside baseball as we're continuing the program here on EWTN. Sometimes David will come up with one of these fantastic words that is like eight syllables long, and I'm like, I have no idea what he just said. And so I give him the look. And David knows, after all these years, he knows what that look means. And then on the fly, he will give some sort of a basic definition of what we're talking about here. Now, every now and then, he'll come up with a word. I give him the look, but he's looking somewhere else, and so he doesn't see that I've given him the look. So then what I have to do, I hope you're writing all this down, is I write down the word, and then I talk about it with him after the show. Now, did you know I was doing all that, David?
16: Yeah. You were talking about eight-syllable words, and I was trying to come up with a good eight-syllable word, and I think at one time it was said that the longest word in the English language was anti-disestablishmentarianism.
0: That's a good one.
16: So, and it's actually an ecclesiastical concept. So we'll have to come up with an occasion to use anti-disestablishmentarianism.
0: Okay. There's something to work on. Mm-hmm. Here's an interesting question from Paul in Wilmington, Delaware. One of the candidates asked, if the church teaches that the Eucharist is the body, blood, soul, and divinity of the resurrected Lord, did the apostles receive the Eucharist on Holy Thursday, since the resurrection hadn't happened yet? I know that Aquinas tried to address this, but I can't find any final teaching. Do we receive the same Eucharist the apostles did on Holy Thursday, or are they different sacraments? Thanks, Paul.
16: I love this question.
0: Yeah.
16: This is one of my favorites. This is a real inside baseball kind of question. And Thomas does address it, and he answers it. So in terms of, do we receive the same sacrament? Absolutely. Yes, it's the same sacrament. But there is a difference. There is a difference in the mode. And in that, on Holy Thursday, when the apostles received the sacrament of Holy Communion, and they receive the body, blood, soul, and divinity of Jesus in the blessed sacrament, in the consecrated species, the body that they were receiving in the consecrated species was the same as the body that was seated with them at table. So St. Augustine says Christ held himself in his own hands. Okay, had they received communion on Holy Saturday, which they did not, but had they received communion on Holy Saturday, it would have been the body of Christ that had been in the tomb. And so Thomas says they would have received the body, blood, and divinity, but not the human soul.
0: Wow.
16: Because when he was dead, body and soul were separated. Then when he ascended to glory, they received the body, blood, soul, and divinity of the glorified Christ. So you always receive the body of Christ as it exists in his proper person right now. That's the point.
0: Very good. Paul, thanks for listening to us in Wilmington, Delaware. Coming back in just a moment here with lots more on this special mailbag edition of Call to Communion on EWTN. Do stay with us.

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1: This is a Messy Family Minute with Mike and Alicia Hernan. 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
6: It's called Communion with Dr. David Anders here on EWTN. 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Here's an email, David, from Mary in Oklahoma. She says, "Recently at Mass, we heard the gospel reading about Doubting Thomas. It got me thinking about what it means to have doubts about the Catholic faith and whether or when having doubts might be problematic. For example, I sometimes have emotional trouble with understanding the Catholic Church's teachings on homosexuality and transgenderism when I interact with friends and family members who are gay or transgender and who seem to be living happy and fulfilling lives. Any insight you could give in this area would be appreciated. All the best, Mary in Oklahoma."
7: Yeah, thanks. I appreciate the question. So, first of all, Thomas is a different case, right? Because Thomas's position was, "I categorically will not believe. I refuse to believe," right? "Unless I have tangible, immediate evidence." And that's not the situation of most of us that are faithful Catholics or want to be.
6: Sure.
7: You might take some comfort from, as I do, from the example of Mother Teresa of Calcutta, who tells us in her, well, she didn't tell us, she told her spiritual director in some of her private writings that she struggled with atheism. And she wrote her director that she thought maybe there wasn't a God, or if there was one, that he didn't care much for Mother Teresa. That's a pretty amazing admission to make. But it's consistent with what we see from other saints. Teresa of Lisieux had the same thing. She had some pretty serious interior trials that led her to regard thoughts about God and the afterlife and heaven and the saints. They filled her with kind of horror, she tells us, rather than joy. And the psalmist clearly feels this way. Psalm 88, one of my favorite psalms, the psalmist expresses his conviction that God has utterly abandoned him. And Book of Ecclesiastes is, you know, one long lament about the unknowability of God. So you know, to have those kind of sentiments is not at all sinful. It's not wrong. It's quite normal. And it's not the sin of Thomas, right? That's not what we're talking about. So, you know, faith is the disposition to accept what God has revealed. At least that's one way of conceiving of faith. And you know, sometimes that can involve committing myself to things that I find rather difficult. John Henry Cardinal Newman, Saint Newman, said that 1,000 difficulties don't make one doubt. And I love that. That's a fantastic statement. Now, you know, with respect to the question of the church's moral teaching, keep in mind that from the church's point of view, happiness, blessedness, flourishing is a more robust concept than just subjective satisfaction. So a person can be very subjectively satisfied with their life and yet not be flourishing in the way that the church says you ought to flourish, right? And I'm not trying to draw any kind of analogy here, so don't misunderstand me. But you know, you take like say a drunk who might be perfectly pleased with his state of inebriation on a Friday night, you know, after a football game or something, and he has no regrets. Well, at least not until tomorrow. but that doesn't mean that his lifestyle choices are really bringing about his full flourishing. You see what I'm saying?
6: Yep.
7: You know, specifically with respect to the homosexual community or the LGBT community, you know, the church's position is that they are creating God's likeness and image. They have a dignity. Many of them, they have a tremendous dignity, same dignity that we have as sure. creatures of God made in His image. And that for most of them, this is not a choice, right? The, you know, sexual orientation or sexual attraction is something that's mysterious, and for many of them, it constitutes a trial. I mean, this is why the rates of depression and anxiety and so forth are high among LGBT youth, because they wake up one day and realize they're not like other people, and they don't fulfill their parents' expectations, maybe for them or society's expectations, and that's you know, it becomes very destabilizing and very difficult and a source of suffering in their life. And you know, the rationale for a lot of the gay rights movement is to normalize that and say, well, there's absolutely nothing wrong with the lifestyle, so you shouldn't feel guilty about it. Well, you know, not feeling guilty about it is one thing, right? But the question, is there anything wrong with the lifestyle? That's a whole other question. And there's good sociological data, for example, that indicates that children that grow up in traditional families with a mother and a father, they fare better. They fare better, right? And so, you know, flourishing entails more than just my subjective satisfaction. You know, where is my place in civilization and society? What am I doing, you know, for my kids, for my fellow man, and so forth? And you have to pick those considerations in. But anyway, if you want more information on that family structure study, there's a well-known one by Mark Regnerus, a Catholic sociologist, called the New Family Structure Study, that demonstrates empirically that it goes better for kids when they have, you know, a mother and a father, and I mean a biological man and a biological female. Doesn't mean people that have other family styles through no fault of their own are necessarily doing anything wrong, right? But in terms of what are we aiming for is what's normative. I mean, that's the idea.
6: Mary, thanks for listening to us there in Oklahoma. Glad that you checked in with EWTN's Call to Communion with Dr. David Anders. Here's a question now from Manuel. How does a merciful God square with genocide that he asked the Jews to accomplish, like the death of the Canaanites?
7: Yeah, I appreciate the question. Well, the position of at least some of the church fathers was that when you encounter an Old Testament narrative that would seem to predicate something unworthy of God, that you don't take it literally, that you read that allegorically. And I'm very sympathetic to that point of view. And, you know, Christ himself seems to have not taken a literal approach to Old Testament hermeneutics, Old Testament interpretation. And at many points, he just flat out moved away from it. So, you know, take a classic example, John chapter 8, the woman caught in adultery. Book of Deuteronomy says categorically, such a woman is to be stoned. Pharisees came to Jesus and said, Law of Moses has stoned this woman. What do you say? He wasn't going to do it. He said, not going to do it.
6: Yep.
7: You know, not going to do it. Well, what about the Law of Moses? Sorry, not going to do it. You know? And so St. Augustine, who was a great interpreter of the Bible and wrote the first treatise on Catholic hermeneutics, Catholic biblical interpretation, said that that the rule for interpreting sacred scripture is charity. Any interpretation that furthers charity is more or less acceptable, and ones that run counter to that is not. Now, so that's the classic Catholic position, you know, use of allegory in the spiritual sense. And Origen of Alexandria even went farther. He said one has to throw away the literal sense as the bitter rind of a nut.
8: Wow.
7: He was no fan of the literal sense. And that's Catholic teaching, right? The idea that there's a spiritual sense that transcends that literal. But I think we're aided here by discoveries in modern biblical historical criticism and archaeology that let us know that many of these events that are related in the Old Testament scriptures are not historical narratives, but they're maybe idealizations written centuries after the fact. Take the genocide of the Canaanites, for example. No modern biblical scholar thinks that the scriptures were written contemporaneously with the events that they describe. Many of them were compiled in their final form during and after the exile, at which time the people who are compiling them have very vivid memories of having experienced genocidal violence at the hand of their persecutors. Right. So if you read about, you know, what happened in the siege of Jerusalem and in 586 and so forth, and being dislodged and taken away from their homes and seeing their children dashed against rocks, it's a very natural human response to say, you know, God, would you do to them what they did to us? Now, that's not necessarily an admirable perspective, but it's an understandable one.
6: Sure.
7: And so sometimes that sentiment may have been written after the fact into narratives that are not, in fact, literally true. And the archaeological evidence suggests that there wasn't a wide-scale cataclysmic invasion of Canaan after the Exodus that wiped out everybody. That is an idealization written back into history. That's at least the modern critical point of view, and that accords actually quite well with the classic Catholic allegorical method that says, don't take these things at face value.
6: Appreciate that. Manuel, thank you very much for your email. A quick one here from Andrew now. Can you provide the biblical basis for the differentiation between mortal and venial sins?
7: Well, 1 John says that there are some sins that lead to death and some that don't. So there you go, right? And St. James distinguishes the weightier matters of the law from those ways in which we stumble, the minor ways in which we all stumble on a daily basis. And then when you read the vice lists of the epistles about the kinds of things that separate us from the grace of God, they are weighty matters: adultery, fornication, murder, that kind of thing. You know, St. Paul doesn't say, you know, all you people who raise your voice at your kids are separated from the grace of God, right? He says, no, it's murderers and adulterers and drunkards and this kind of thing. So there's a pretty substantial, and Christ himself criticizes the idea of tithing, mint, dill, and cumin while you neglect the weightier matters of the law, like love and justice and mercy.
6: Yeah, well, there you go. Andrew, thanks so much for your email. Call to communion here on EWTN. Not taking your calls today, as we are doing a special mailbag edition of our program. 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Now, if you've ever wondered about the mysterious and obscure aspects of the Catholic faith, well, this is the podcast for you. Jimmy pushes the boundaries of apologetics, blending his insights from various fields. It is called the Jimmy Akin Podcast. Very entertaining. 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Back to some of these great emails we've received over the past couple of weeks. Gina says, can you explain John 14:6? I am having trouble with this.
7: Let us look up John 14:6.
6: Let us do that.
7: I have to confess, I don't have that reference memorized.
6: That's okay.
7: There we go. I am the way, the truth, and the life. No one comes to the Father except through me. Well, Christ, the teaching of the Catholic Church is that it is the atonement of the death of Christ that merits the grace of redemption for the whole world. And so if anyone comes to God, it is because they have received and participated in the grace made available to them by Christ's death. Now, does that require explicit conscious knowledge of Jesus' death? The church says no. So it is possible for someone who is actually not a card-carrying Catholic to get to heaven, sometimes in ways known only to God, right? That grace is offered to every human being. Sufficient grace for salvation is offered to every human being that they might be saved, although clearly in a more manifest and complete way within the Catholic Church.
6: Okay. Thanks so much for your email. Here's one now from Jack. Can a person who commits grievous sins their whole life still be forgiven and still go to heaven if amends are not made in this life, especially with the people that that person hurt? How and why?
7: Yes, well, the Catholic Church says yes to that question.
6: Okay.
7: And if amends are not made in this life, well, you get purgatory. So that's how.
6: Yeah. Wow. Short and sweet. Here's one from Lore, who says, the union of Son with humanity is called hypostatic, single.

0: But otherwise, her relationship to the Holy Spirit, and her Immaculate Conception, of course, was unique. But otherwise, she was indwelt by the Holy Trinity in the say that, in the way that, that any Christian would be through sanctifying grace. She had it to a much more eminent degree, especially in her Immaculate Conception. And then the miraculous gift of the virginal conception. But otherwise, she would have had the same indwelling Spirit that we have, although to a greater degree.
1: Okay.
0: How does the Spirit indwell us? Well, it's not through the union of natures in the person like the hypostatic union, right? St. Thomas says that God indwells us as the known is in the knower and the beloved is in the lover. Right. And so we understand that from human experience. So, for example, my wife dwells within me as the known is in the knower and the beloved is in the lover. And that has a tremendous effect on how I exist in the world. My being is changed. Right. I mean, I'm not the same human being because of my union with my wife. Everything about my social and corporate and bodily existence is conditioned by the fact that she is intimately connected to it. But so is my epistemological relationship. The way I view things is in consequence also changed because I now think for two. Right. Like she has priorities that I on my own would not share. Right. So, for example, I have way more house pets than I would if I lived alone. Way more. Way more.
1: For example.
0: All right. And in fact, so one of the house pets is a Havanese, little Havanese dog that she named Smudge. And because she just looks like a little smudge on the paper. She's this tiny little thing, right? And Smudge has a pathological fear of rain. Rain.
1: Really?
0: All it has to do is rain, even slightly. Just the slightest pitter-patter of rain on the roof. And Smudge has a conniption, just goes nuts. And you know how when you have a smoke detector and the battery starts to go, it makes that annoying little beep, beep, beep. And it's very hard to locate which smoke detector is making the beep because it doesn't beep long enough, you know, right? And it just goes on and on and on. And what you end up wanting to throw a brick through all the smoke detectors in your house until you can find the right one, right? Well, the smoke detector ain't got nothing on Smudge. Right, because the yipping starts the second the rain begins to fall, and it will continue until the rain stops. So if it starts raining at midnight and rains till 6 a.m., it's yip, yip, yip all night long, right?
1: Wow.
0: And actually, last night, and the only thing that will stop it is you have to pick Smudge up and wrap her up and comfort her and hold her by your side, and then she'll sometimes chill out, although she might stay awake and pant in your face. All night long. So at least one person gets a sleepless night when it rains because of Smudge. Well, you know, Smudge would not be part of my life. But you know what? I value and care for Smudge because I value and care for my wife.
1: Makes all the sense in the world.
0: Yep.
1: Thanks so much for your question here. It's called the Communion here on EWTN. As we continue with our mailbag program, Fernand says, how can we trust that the church leaders are doing what they are meant to be doing now?
0: Oh, you can't. Absolutely can't. They're human beings. They can be corrupt. They can be self-seeking. They can be egotistical. They can be concupiscent. They can lie. They can abuse your trust in the church and its resources and individuals in egregious and horrible ways. Yeah, you can't trust that any particular churchman is going to do a good job. Not even the Pope, not your bishop, not your priest, none of them. Nobody, right? In my coaching practice, I've had people call me who work for the church, and they're like, you know, I've got this problem because pastor looks one way in public and another way, you know, when he's dealing with his employees. And when I used to work in the church, I would see this kind of thing, right? Yeah, you absolutely can't know. Now, globally, overall, we can trust that the Holy Spirit guides the church as an institution down through the centuries such that the fundamentals of the faith and the reality of the sacraments is preserved in its integrity. And so in any generation, Catholics have the resources necessary to personally come to holiness. But sometimes that means coming to holiness through the ministrations of very unholy clerics. Now, we pray for holy clerics, and when we get them, we rejoice, right? In my experience, the sometimes the holiest priests are the ones that do not occupy the positions of the greatest influence. You know, we venerate St. John Vianney, for example, as the patron of priests, used to be the patron of

0: parish priest. Now he's just the patron of priests.
1: Oh, okay.
0: But in his own day, the way he landed in Vienne was that it was a back order that nobody else wanted to occupy, and he wasn't particularly popular with the presbyterate, so they kicked the oddball out into the hinterlands, right? And I've seen that repeated, right, in diocesan ministry, where, you know, the guys that may gravitate towards the centers of authority, the ones that have the greatest political influence or seniority, or, you know, they're in the old boy network or whatever, and it's the parochial vicar and the extern priest from, you know, from India or from East Africa, or just, you know, the guy who talks funny, who gets, you know, shoved out into the hinterland, and you find out that, you know, that's the guy that always comes when you call. He's the one that's there at 2 a.m. He's the fellow who welcomes everybody and isn't a respecter of persons. Yeah, so the church is a political institution made of human beings like any other, and the same dynamics that drive those kind of power politics and selfish aggrandizement can characterize clerical life just like they can human politics or grammar school.
1: Yeah, one more reason to pray for the church.
0: Absolutely.
1: Fernand, thanks so much for your email. Here's one now from Ethan. How can I explain to a Protestant that priests, like the apostles, have the authority to forgive sins?
0: Well, because Jesus said they did. He said, whatever you bind on earth is bound in heaven. Whatever you loosed on earth is loosed in heaven. I receive the Holy Spirit. Whoever sins, you forgive are forgiven. Whoever sins, you retain are retained. So it's just a matter of whether you believe the words of Christ or not.
1: Go to the source.
0: There you go.
1: All right. Ethan, thanks for your email. One now from Naomi. How can I respond to the Protestant claim that Jesus is the rock and is Peter's compass?
0: Well, of course Christ is the rock and Peter's compass. Of course he is. Don't you think a metaphor can be used in more than one way in sacred scripture? It is.
1: Ah.
0: It is. There are lots of metaphors in the Bible. I mean, what's the bride of Christ, the church or Israel? But they're both described as the bride, as God's bride in sacred scripture, right?
1: Yeah,
0: I mean,
1: yeah.
0: And they're conceptually distinct, right? Even though related. I mean, there are lots of instances like that in sacred scripture where you use a metaphor multiple ways. I mean, we do that in human speech all the time.
1: Yep.
0: So with respect to Peter being the rock, you just look at the particular context where that concept is used, which is Matthew 16. And grammatically, it's quite evident that Jesus is talking about Peter. He's not talking about himself.
1: Okay. Naomi, thanks for your email as well. Interesting one here from John. Are we going to have any scars on us in heaven? And are we able to look down on our relatives still on earth?
0: Yeah, thanks. I appreciate the question. So, first of all, scars. When you talk about in heaven, the Catholic position actually is that between your physical death and the second coming of Christ, you don't have a body, right? So the question about scars will only become relevant at the resurrection at the end of time. And that's a good question. Christ retained the marks of his passion in his resurrected body, but that could have just been because he wanted to demonstrate to the apostles and to the rest of us the eternity of his sacrifice before the Father.
1: Uh-huh.
0: So I hasn't seen, ear hadn't heard, it hadn't entered into the heart of man what God has in store for those who love him, says St. Paul. So ultimately, we don't know. We know the character of the resurrection body will be different. Paul says it'll be as different from our current body as the difference between two species of animals is different. But don't know what all that difference will entail. Would be kind of interesting if you got to pick, right, wouldn't it? You know, well,
1: yeah.
0: Which scars would you like to keep? Well, that one looks pretty cool. I'll hang on to that one. But ultimately, we don't know. Well, you look down on your loved ones from heaven. Again, that's you're conceiving of the thing in the wrong way because you're presuming that your disembodied state will have spatial location, and that's something that can only be true of bodies. But in the intermediate state before the resurrection, you don't have a body, and so spatial location isn't a category that you could apply any more than you could apply the concept of green to, say, Beethoven's Fifth. It's just a category error.
1: Sure, sure. Okay. Glad we could clear that
0: unless
1: up.
0: Unless you have synesthesia.
1: Oh, now you just did it again.
0: Oh, that's the condition where people have sort of mixed-match sensory responses.
1: Uh-huh.
0: So that to someone with synesthesia, Beethoven's Fifth actually could be green.
1: Oh, okay. Yeah. John, thanks for your email. We'll close with this one from Hilda. My friend doesn't believe that God is all-powerful or all-knowing, but he does believe that God is the creator of everything. How can I respond to that?
0: Right. Well, so it really boils down to what you mean by God, right? And in Catholic theology, God is the ultimate metaphysical buck-stopping thing, right?
1: Okay.
0: So, like, so if whatever the first principle of all reality is, that's just what we mean by God, right? And if literally everything finds its source from that first principle, then nothing can be more powerful than that, right?
1: Okay.
0: You know what I'm saying?
1: Okay.
0: Right?
1: Yeah, yeah.
0: Now, there are some religions and some mythologies that imagine that there is, in addition to the first principle, some intelligent agent that shapes unformed matter. And so Mormonism holds something like that. The Platonic Demiurge believes something like that. The Gnostic God of Matter or something like that. That's just not what Catholics mean by the word God.
1: Hilda, thanks so much for your email. Dr. David Anders, fast-moving show. Thank you.
0: Thanks, Tom.
1: 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On behalf of our fantastic team, I'm Tom Price along with Dr. David Anders. Thank you for joining us. See you next time here on EWTN's Call to Communion. God bless.

0: This is Father Timothy Gallagher, an oblate of the Virgin Mary. 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
6: Many Protestants object to the Catholic practice of penance because they think it implies that Jesus' sacrifice is not enough. But is this true? No, and here are some answers why. First, penance has nothing to do with the forgiveness of sins. It only deals with repairing the harm that sin causes within us. St. Paul teaches in Philippians 1:6 that God works to bring to completion the good work that He has begun in us. Even though we're forgiven, sin leaves us weak. Penance is the means by which we cooperate with God to complete the work of recovering full spiritual health. Second, penitential acts express our sorrow for sin, which follows the injunction of John the Baptist in Luke 3:8, bear fruits that befit repentance. Penance doesn't take away from Christ. It unites us more to Him. I'm Carlo Broussard with a ready reason for Catholic Answers, Catholic.com.
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8: Hello, this is Emily Jaminet with A Mother's Moment. One of the greatest challenges as a mother is not to complain about our vocation. It is easy to get in a rut and focus on what is annoying. This is especially true when life seems stressful or you are lacking sleep. One statement in the diary of Saint Sister Faustina, found in section 279, spoke right to my heart as a mother. It stated, "My daughter, do not seek sympathy from creatures. I want the fragrance of your suffering to be pure." Wow, how many times do we complain about our daily trials to our friends and even complete strangers, but do not bring these concerns to our Lord, who can give us the graces we need to be better equipped to deal with our trials and end up having peace and joy in our life. Our Lord wants us to come to Him, and He can help provide for us our daily bread and give us what we need to grow as Catholic women. I am certain that if we remember not to seek sympathy in creatures, we will actually have a better day. So let us pray. Dear Jesus, please help us to turn to You with our sufferings and find solutions and not complain. Amen. May we be a light in this world by not complaining about our vocation as mothers.
9: Sometimes we forget that our job is to get each other to heaven. That can look differently for every family. Sometimes it's praying, cleaning the kitchen, or maybe holding our tongue. 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Because when we put others before ourselves, we are imitating His Son who died for the whole world.
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12: Heavenly Father, thank You for this day. Thank you for creating me and all of creation. Even more so, you gave us the Holy Spirit as promised by your Son, who paid the supreme price for our sins. O Jesus, through my consecration to you through Mary, I choose to live this day for love of thee, for the conversion of sinners, for the holy souls in purgatory, and for the reparation of sins committed against the Immaculate Heart of Mary. 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
20: Welcome to a show that jumps into the obscurities. There are a lot of them, but as I've said yesterday, this is a, you know, all these details, you know, and names and places. That's because this really happened. All of this stuff really happened. I haven't even prayed yet, and I'm on a roll. So let's pray in the name of the Father, the Son, and the Holy Spirit. Remember, O most gracious Virgin Mary, that never was it known that anyone who fled to your protection, implored your help, or sought your intercession was left unaided. Inspired by this confidence, I fly unto you, O Virgin of Virgins, my Mother. To you do I come, before you I stand sinful and sorrowful. O Mother of the Word Incarnate, despise not my petitions, but in your mercy hear and answer me. Amen. While we got you on the line, Lord, and dear Blessed Mother, I'd like to ask God for Leah and her baby, who are very dangerous and difficult birth, and also for a friend, Jessica, who is undergoing some medical tests. And for all of those we love who are ill, we ask you to bless them and to hold them close to your heart. In Jesus' name we pray, in the name of the Father, the Son, and the Holy Spirit. Amen. And well, just to begin a thank you for your, you know, the Relevant Radio crowd, they are just generous people. that walk to Mary this past Saturday, of course, I wasn't there. I'm just starting to walk again, really. And my doctor wants me to move around. I don't know. But I digress. The great crowd who just came out and the generosity that you exhibit in keeping this ministry going, the Relevant Radio. That said, let us open the big book on the coffee table. Oh, this is a wonderful reading. Where'd I put it? Hold on. I got it here. We jump into Acts 16. Verse 22, the crowd in Philippi joined in the attack on Paul and Silas. The magistrates had them stripped and ordered them beaten with rods. And after inflicting many blows on them, they threw them into prison and instructed the jailer to guard them securely. In order to understand, oh, by the way, Paul was a Roman citizen. And for him to be beaten with rods was an extreme offense against Roman law. Romans were not tortured or crucified. Romans weren't really big on prisons. They had a person who might guard a person under arrest. And the problem was that if they escaped, you paid the penalty. Tough rule. And that's why the later in the reading we see that this official who had been the jailer for Paul and Silas was about to kill himself because his life was over if those prisoners had escaped. And Paul said, "Don't worry, we're all here." Well, before we launch into all that, I want to go further back in the chapter because we should ask ourselves the question why Paul and Silas were in jail. And it's fascinating. You go back to Acts, the 16th chapter, the 16th verse. As we were going to the place of prayer, and apparently, you know, I used to think it was just a place by the river, but I'm convinced it was a synagogue near the river. They went to the house of prayer, and it literally in Greek just says they were going into the prayer. We met a slave girl with an oracular spirit. Ooh, this is fun. Oh, dear, let me look at the paper. I actually have notes again. But I want to make sure I don't launch into this prematurely. No, I'm not. We're going to the place of prayer. We met a slave girl with an oracular spirit. That is so cool because it literally is the spirit of the Python, not Monty Python, but the Oracle of Delphi was protected by a great snake that I think, if I remember properly, was a representative of the god Apollo. And remember, the scripture says that the gods of the nations are in fact demons. So this snake protected the Oracle of Delphi. And the Oracle of Delphi was, anybody who was anybody went and consulted the Oracle of Delphi, kings and rulers and powerful generals. And the python was this protecting snake. So that came to represent the prophetic gifts of Apollo, the god of wisdom and knowledge, who was, well, a demon, a nicely shined up polished demon, but I think a demon nonetheless. She used to bring large profit to her owners through her fortune telling. And that's kind of an interesting word too, because it's mantuomene, which we get like mancy, like necromancy and all those. That's the word for fortune telling and seeing hidden things. And in Greek, it kind of implied that it was a fraud. But she used to make a large profit for owners through her fortune-telling. And so she began to follow Paul, shouting, "These people are slaves of the Most High God who proclaimed you a way of salvation." In other words, the demons were compelled to acknowledge the power of God. And we see that a lot in the history of the church. Well, she did this for many days, and this is the funniest part. Paul became annoyed, turned and said to the spirit, "I command you in the name of Jesus Christ to come out of her." In other words, he was not doing a great favor for this young girl. He was annoyed. I think that's hysterically funny. Well, when her owners saw that their hope of profit was gone, they seized Paul and Silas and brought them to the magistrates. These are people are Jews and are disturbing our city and advocating customs that are not lawful for us Romans to adopt. Or perhaps remember, Philippi was a Roman colony. They considered themselves Romans. So they were plopped into jail. Now, I want to kind of talk about this. I know it's not exactly the reading of the day, but it's the preface to the reading of the day. And yesterday, we talked about prophecy in John 15:16, that in the Christian sense, prophecy is not necessarily and not primarily about foretelling the future. Jesus said in John, the 15th chapter, the 16th verse, I have told you this so that when the hour comes, you may remember that I told you. And I love to point out the Fatima Seers. Again, I'm repeating yesterday, but I think it's germane to this reading. The Fatima Seers, Lucia in particular, was told that there would be a sign in the heavens when the next war came if people did not honor what the Blessed Mother had asked. And there was the great sign in the sky, and which was the Northern Lights, and she said, that's the sign. The Lord had not told her when, the Lord had not told her what, but that when it happened, she would know. This is a dependence on the Lord. The desire to tell the future, to know the future, to have power. We think if we know, knowledge is power. We think if we know the future, we have power over it. How can I make money? When will I die? What's in it, the future for me? It's the exact opposite. It is the sin of Adam and Eve. You know, I have a letter about this that I hope to deal with too. It's the sin of Adam and Eve. They wanted to know more than God was pleased to tell them. They didn't want to trust God. They wanted to know what the future held for them. And that's why in the Catholic Church we are so down on fortune telling, on astrology, on any of this kind of occult stuff, because it is the original sin, wanting not to trust God, but to know more than God is pleased to tell us. Well, we're going to take a break. Where are we going now, dear voice in my head? Oh, Father Rocky's up. Father Rocky wants to share something with us, so we will defer to Father Rocky.
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17: A trip. What a pilgrimage it will be. 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Josh, I was hearing you mention earlier last hour that this isn't like lottery odds, like
19: right.
17: 1 in 300 million or something. Probably 1 in 3,000.
19: That's what
17: like
19: I'm
17: that.
19: Guessing. Yeah. You know, I had looked up Powerball just out of curiosity, and at least all the AI generated quick summary. It said, yeah, just shy of about 300 million people. Are what you're up against. 300 million to 1. You're probably, like Neil says, about 3,000 to 1 on your odds here. It's ridiculously good odds that you could win a chance to travel with Father Rocky through Ireland, Scotland, and England. And that's for a donation of any amount. Any amount. 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
0: Rejoice unto the Lord.
20: Hello, hello, hello. As Papa used to say, Papa was in garments. He used to say, why pay retail when you can get it wholesale? This is such a deal. So do. I'm again, we're so grateful at Relevant Radio for your generosity, and it's a realization that this is your work, and we're just sort of there and enjoying the ride. And open of the first one, if you would be so kind as to help us out, 877-291-0123. 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That's 888-914-9149. Where was I? I'm umming a little bit today, but not too bad. Let us move now. I want to talk about the gospel just very briefly. John, the 16th chapter, the 5th verse and following. This is kind of confusing. I'm going to the one who sent me. Grief has filled your hearts, but it's better for you that I go. For if I do not go, the advocate will not come to you. And I explained that word yesterday. It means the attorney for the defense, the paraklitos. Jesus calls himself a paraklitos. And the Holy Spirit is a paraclete too. I remember a priest who misread the gospel. I will send you another advocate, the paraclete. No, it's paraclete. That's different. But if I go, I will send him to you. Why was it better? Well, by the power of the Holy Spirit, Jesus is present throughout the whole world. If Jesus had remained in the flesh, we would all have to get on a plane and go to Jerusalem to talk to him. But he's throughout the whole world. And I think a second thing is Jesus wanted the disciples to love one another. He wanted Peter to love James and John to love Thaddeus. And if he was there, they would not have formed the body that he wanted. And I think that these are the things I think about when I think, why would it have been better for Jesus to go? And this idea of the second coming of Christ is a very Jewish idea that in the Talmud there are two messiahs. There's the Messiah, son of Joseph, who prepares the way for the glorious son of David. We just think that they're the same fellow, Jesus of Nazareth. So this idea of the coming, the leaving, and the coming back of the Messiah is something that we receive from Old Testament tradition. Now, moving along here, he will come to convict the world. That doesn't sound very nice. You know, there's certain people you have to tell the truth to. You have to tell the truth to your confessor. You should tell the truth to your doctor. You should tell the truth to your spouse. And above all, tell the truth to your lawyer. If he doesn't know the real situation, he can't get you off the charge. You tell the truth. And this is the function of the Holy Spirit. You know, God cannot work with unconfessed sin. By that, I don't simply mean the sacrament of reconciliation, though it's a very important part of the process. I must admit that I'm a sinner. In AA, the first thing you have to admit is you have a problem. If you don't admit you have a problem, well, God says, good luck. But when you say, I'm a sinner, please help me. I'm here for you. So the job of the Holy Spirit is to point out in us where we need repentance. And that's this idea. He's coming to convict the world in regard to sin and righteousness and condemnation. So we could go a lot more extensively into this, but I think that that's enough to mull on for now. So that said, let us go to letters. I got a letter here. I got to find it. Where did I put the letter? It's a great letter. More about the power of women, actually. I think this is it. Okay. No, that's not it. Let me see. Where did I put the letter? No, that's not it. That's not it. I've got it here.
0: Good grief.
20: No, that's not it. Where did I put it? It's a letter about, oh, good grief is right.
21: I award you no points, and may God have mercy on your soul.
20: It's a great letter. Okay. Ah, here it is. What does St. Paul mean? This is from Jennifer, but what does St. Paul mean in 1 Timothy 2:15 when he says that women will be saved through child rearing? It seems contrary to many other scriptures on salvation, being saved through grace, faith, baptism. Having children saves you, then would unbelieving mothers be saved with grace through faith? Well, let's look at the passage. I got to go back to this other. I see lots of gizmos still. All right. Okay. Now I've got that. And why don't I have. Oh, dear. I'm umming again. Well, hold on. Hold on. I had it. Oh, we've got the waiting music again. I was doing so good. I wasn't umming at all. Well, let me get this. This is 1 Timothy 2:15. All right, I'll go back and re-look it up.

0: ass person, but it's nice. I like it. All right, let's see. 1 Timothy 2:15. Talk about quality radio here. Okay, 1 Timothy 2:15. Okay, we're going to look at the text because the text doesn't quite say what that said. Okay. Women, however, will be saved through, and I don't know why they say rearing children, because if I'm correct in the Greek text, it's childbearing. Women will be saved through childbearing. And the word through in Greek, it's funny. If it's followed by a certain form of the word, it means through in the terms of a direction. But if it's followed by a genitive, an of case, it means through or throughout. And a lot of people thought, especially the Gnostics, that women bearing children was a disgrace. You shouldn't have children. Matter was evil. And St. Paul is saying, no, childbearing is holy. He's not saying that they're going to be saved by the act of childbearing. And he does go on to say that there's a proviso. If they continue in faith, love, and holiness with propriety, it isn't the childbearing that saves them, but the childbearing is a holy thing, that it is an act of love and generosity, and thus it is salvific if one is a believer. So that's what that's about. So excellent question. Very, very excellent question. By the way, the phones are open for questions at 888-914-9149. So don't worry that a woman has to bear children to be saved. What St. Paul is saying is that childbearing, despite what you might have heard, is not an unclean thing. It's a holy thing. So I hope that answers your question, Jennifer. Okay, I think we have time for another letter, do we not? Okay, we got time for another letter. Let's see what this one is. Okay. Dear Father Simon, I'm reading a book by Father Jacques Philippe. He states that distrust is the original sin. I always thought the original sin was disobedience. Can you help me out here? I agree with Father Jacques Philippe that, as I said earlier, that Adam and Eve wanted to know more than God was pleased to tell them. He was saying, trust me. And in a sense, disobedience is always an act of mistrust. When you say, your parents say, don't do that, don't go there, don't touch that, they're not saying it just because they want to exercise arbitrary power over you. That is, if they're good and healthy, sane parents, they're not just wanting to exercise arbitrary power over you. What they want to do is to protect you. And as a child, you say, I trust you, Mom, I trust you, Dad. I'm going to do what you've asked me to do and not do what you've forbidden. So disobedience is in its essence an act of mistrust. And I share this again to the point of being tedious, that the letter of the Hebrews we read, without faith, that is without trust, it is impossible to please God. And, you know, as I say, this medical thing I went through, I can sure preach nice sermons about faith, but I got to work on really trusting God. We all do. So I think that's an important point. Let's see here. What is this one? Oh, this is a fun one. Dear Father Simon, welcome back. We're all praying for you. Thank you. Don't stop. you know, this fellowship of prayer that is the church, it really has meant a lot to me. And so we pray for one another. Well, back to this. During the Easter Supper, a question came up, and I knew you were the man to answer it because of your love of etymology. Etymology is a fancy word meaning, oh, the study of words. So where does the name of East Liturgical Season come from? Well, a lot of people don't like using the word Easter, but because it comes from German paganism. There was a goddess named Ostra, and this was her season, so it just stuck. Lent means to lengthen, the days lengthen. And in most places, they call it the 40 days. Advent means the coming of Christ. And Christmas means the Mass of Christ, the big feast day of Christ. And that's what those words mean and where they come from. And right now, we are going to the pitch center to pitch.
1: 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I am so jealous. I want to go on this pilgrimage. 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One of the places in Ireland that you'll visit is the Basilica Shrine of Our Lady of Knock, where Our Lady appeared in 1879. 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You'll also be praying at Tyburn, where Catholic martyrs gave their lives for the faith in England. 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
5: 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From this oneness, Jesus prayed that your flock might be as one as you and the Father are one. We join this prayer for unity from our Savior and ask that your Catholic Church, especially in our local parishes, apostolates, and organizations, might be united together for the sake of your name. And in this unity, may our local parishes, apostolates, and organizations work in collaboration for the mission of the one church in order to bring others to know you, love you, and serve you. Give us grace so that we may not be indifferent to the needs of those around us, especially the need for mercy and salvation. We beg you for these things so that, united as your one church, we might love you and our neighbors more. Amen.
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0: Well, again, we have a lot of phone spots open. I hope it's because everybody's calling the call center to send money. I'm looking at my little station. I'm looking at all these gizmos. Gizmos don't come cheap. It's amazing. I just marvel at this, that I just talked, but we got these techies at Relevant Radio who are, I look at them and I think they're geniuses. They know how all these wires work and buttons, and I'm afraid to touch any buttons because I worry I'll crash the whole station. But moving along here, there's another letter I wanted to share, which is very interesting. This is from Rita. Thank you for your show. I learned so much. Well, remember, you got the salt shaker handy? Take it with a grain of salt. Thank you. Big grain of salt. Recently, I started thinking about the phrase, the word, used in two different contexts, and wondering if they are related or not. First, during the Angelus, the word was made flesh. That word is logos. And logos is almost untranslatable. It means word. A word that's made up of letters and sounds is... There, my brain is freezing. I can't think of the word in Greek. My goodness. Oh, dear. I hope they didn't remove that. But rhema. Rhema is the Greek word for a word, like philanthropy. It's a word, rhema. But this is logos. And from logos in English, we get psychology, theology, all those logi words, you know. It's the study of something, but it really is a very wide word in Greek it can mean a law case. I maintain that the Gospel of Luke, when it starts out by talking about ministers of the word, that's hyperetes to logu, which means assistants of the law case, not just ministers of the word. It's a very, very, what it really means is the reasonable heart, the truth of any kind of wisdom, the heart of any reasonable argument. And Jesus is the Logos. He is the reasonableness of creation. He is the model, in a sense, for the entire creation. It's as if the Father looked at Jesus and made a portrait of him, and that's the universe with its magnificence. I'm stretching it with that, but it's an interesting thought. So that's the word. And in both of these contexts, it's logos. The centurion says, only say the word. That's where we get that in the Eucharist, that only say the word, my soul shall be healed. We're quoting a centurion who asked that Jesus would heal his servant. And we get that from Matthew 8:8. I'm not worthy that you should come under my roof. Only say the word, and my servant will be healed. So that is logos also. If it had been a word, just a rhema, it would have been magical. But when the centurion said, speak the word, he meant give the power that's in you to heal this child. So it's the same word, and so it really means the same thing, that we don't live by words, by remata, we live by the logos. This logos is, in a sense, the opposite of chaos. Chaos is the disorder of the universe. When in the first chapter of Genesis, the Spirit hovered over the waters, that was Logos banishing chaos. You got Logos, you got chaos. You got reason, you got craziness. And we are a chaotic society now because we have said no to the Logos, and the Logos is ultimately Jesus. So that's a very interesting letter. Again, the phones are open at 888-914-9149, and I will do my best to answer your questions. But at the moment, let us go to the word of the day. There's the gong. Very interesting. In chapter 16 that we've been reading, the 16th verse and following, well, even before that, when yesterday's gospel, when Paul met Lydia and she invited them to stay at her home, they were going to the place of prayer on the Sabbath. It seems that they regarded both Saturday and Sunday as sacred days. Now, I'm the only one who's ever thought about this, so I doubt that it's true. But I'll share it anyway. The question occurred, why, if the Jews worship on Saturday, did the Christians worship on Sunday? Well, it was the resurrection, it's the eighth day. Those are all true. But I don't think that in the first year after Pentecost that they were thinking about those things. They were Jews, and Jews are very liturgical people. They have a very formal liturgy. You know, this ridiculousness of my youth, whereas, it was just nice people sharing a glass of wine and a piece of bread and telling stories about Jesus around the coffee table. And they kind of did have coffee tables. They just didn't have coffee in the ancient world. They had these low tables. It's nonsense. These people have a very structured liturgy. And they brought their liturgical sense into the worship of Christ. And, of course, you know, the first Mass was Holy Thursday. We put it to that, a Passover. But now this is going to, again, you got the salt shaker handy, take this with a grain of salt. I do not think that we can identify the Mass with the Passover. The Mass was the Messianic banquet. The sages said that when the Messiah comes, all the sacrifices of the law will pass away, because we won't need them. There won't be sin. There won't be offenses against God. The only sacrifice of the law that will be necessary is a sacrifice of thanksgiving. A sacrifice of thanksgiving was offered when you had been rescued from death. And the only public sacrifice of thanksgiving was the Passover. It could be celebrated on Sabbath if the calendar insisted it be celebrated on Sabbath. Otherwise, the Thanksgiving sacrifice could not be offered on a Saturday. It was a personal sacrifice. And, you know, the Jews worship on Saturday. No, Jews worship every day, and we should worship every day. Sabbath is noted not by what Jews do, but by what they don't do. They refrain from work. They refrain from travel. They refrain from touching money. Remember when I go visit Rabbi Lefkowitz and his sons, who were all the size of linebackers, would be reclining on the couch and sleeping, I would walk in and say, I see we're observing Sabbath. Sabbath was marked by what you don't do. And so the disciples, it would not have occurred to them to offer Mass on a Saturday until the church had developed a bit. So they waited to the first day of the week, Sunday. That's my theory, and I may be wrong about it. But the Mass is the Thanksgiving sacrifice, the Todah, the Korban Todah. It's the one that they expected to celebrate when the Messiah came, and the disciples realized that this was the sacrifice of thanksgiving, which if we were commemorating Passover at the Mass, we would do it once a year. But the sacrifice of thanksgiving can and should happen every day. And that's, of course, what the word Eucharist means, thanksgiving. It's the Greek word for todah, which is the Hebrew word for thanksgiving. So that's my axe to grind. I may be wrong, but that's my theory. Well, let us now go to phone calls. Oh, we got a miracle moment. Sorry, then we'll go to phone calls. Miracle moment. I like those.
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11: Let's go now to Gloria calling in from Miami, Florida. Gloria, welcome to The Inner Life. Thanks for calling.
12: Thank you. I just wanted to say what it means to me is it is so important that he did this for us, that he gives us a second chance to come to him. And that's such a blessing to me. I needed to hear this word today because I've been foolish living of the world. And I am so grateful that he's such a forgiving and mighty God. I'm so grateful. God bless you guys. Please continue. I stumbled on this station because God led me to the station to hear his word. Thank you. 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
1: 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Maybe they come across some article that we've had written in the past. Whatever it might be, everything is absolutely free. So there's no barrier. There's no hindrance to somebody being able to find out about Christ, about his love, his mercy, his grace. And for anybody who has a misconception about what the Catholic Church teaches, they can find those answers with, again, no paywall, no subscription needed. If somebody is going through a difficult time and is just looking for prayerful support, it's absolutely free. Everything there. And that's what your donation really goes to support, is making sure that people have access to resources to help them grow closer to Christ, to return to the sacraments or come to the sacraments for the first time. 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

0: line. You know, I was just thinking as they were at the Shell Center that my father was essentially a credit manager, treasurer of a company, and, you know, he was a numbers guy. My mother was a math major. And I'm shared with you that I can only count to 20 if my shoes are off. And I will never forget when I told my father I was going to major in classical Greek. He said, "You can barely add. Why would you want to study Greek?" Well, Papa, I've made use of it with odd facts about moving along. What are we doing here? Oh, I just, again, that word of the day it's interesting. I just found it interesting that Paul and Silas observed Sabbath, but they also, of course, observed Sunday worship. And it, old habits died hard. And we think of, well, it was a new religion. It wasn't a new religion. It's the fulfillment of the religion of Israel. All right, let us move on to phone calls.
1: Hello.
2: You talk. I'll listen.
0: Dale from Cooper City, who's been patiently waiting. What can I do for you?
3: Hi, Father Simon. There was a comment earlier about the miraculous metal, and it triggered a thought in me. I've got a bag full of things, including a statue of Mary, some Bibles for First Communions, rosaries, miraculous metal, candles. I got a bunch of stuff I want to have blessed by my local priest. Mm-hmm. And the question is, is a general blessing good enough for all things, or do certain items like a miraculous medal or scapular require different, you know, should they have different blessings? And then a follow-up question that came to my mind was the difference between a blessing and a consecration of an item.
0: A consecration, yes. A blessing, those are good questions. But a general blessing for sacred objects is certainly sufficient. There are specific blessings for certain things, like the scapular has a specific blessing in which you're enrolled in that society and you're going to try to emulate the spirituality of the group that uses that scapular as a religious outfit, as a religious garb. I know the St. Benedict's medal has a specific blessing, but in general, a general blessing would do, you know, just bring the basket of stuff to your priest and say, "Father, could you bless these?" And that is sufficient. Because you see, the way blessings work, it isn't magic at all. It's a statement

0: to the enemy, to the devil, in a way. That's how I look at it. That the devil is a very good historian. He's been here for the whole bit of it. And he can see that that priest imparting a blessing was consecrated, and we'll get to that word, by someone who was consecrated in ordination, was consecrated by Jesus' disciples, who were consecrated by Jesus. He can see that physical chain. You see, we're physical beings. We're not just spiritual beings. And the devil hates our physicality. He hates our flesh. He can see that this is sacred. That's how I look at it. That it is, you know, it's kind of, if you get a bunch of people and rub your feet on the rug, and the electric shock will go through the people holding hands to the last one. That's kind of how it works. So the general blessing is sufficient, though for certain things like the St. Benedict's medal and the scapular, there are specific blessings which are preferable. That's as I understand it. And what is the difference between blessing and consecration? Blessing is a prayer that this will be efficacious, that this historical chain will touch this object and be a reminder for me of our being rooted in the life and history of the Church and of Christ. Consecration means this now belongs to God. The medal isn't consecrated. It's blessed. It's a symbol. It's a sign. But consecration means, you know, for instance, a consecrated virgin. I have a cousin who's a consecrated virgin. Karen, if you're listening, hello. She belongs to God. And ordination, in a sense, is a kind of consecration. I belong to God by my ordination. So that's the difference. Does that explain it?
1: It does. The consecration part was interesting because a year or so ago, my brother wanted to get everybody like blessed, the Blessed Family. And, mm-hmm. and I think they had a statue and he had pictures and he was talking sure. about having his local priest consecrate them for like the days of darkness or the end of times kind of thing. And I wasn't really clear on what would be the difference of consecrating a statue or something to
0: we're very fond of things like the consecration to Saint Joseph at Relevant Radio. That means that mm-hmm. I belong, I'm taking my masculinity and my fatherhood, and I am saying, Joseph, this belongs to you, take care of it. So that's the consecration. So I hope that answers your questions.
1: Thank you very much.
0: God bless, and thanks
1: Appreciate
0: for calling
1: it.
0: In. God bless you. Let's go to Patricia from Reno, Nevada.
2: Yes. Hi, Father Simon. God bless you for your ministry at Relevant Radio, and I'll keep you in my prayers.
0: Thank you.
2: You're welcome. I had a question about the Sabbath. My sister is flying in to visit, and she's asked me to pick her up at the airport on a Sunday mm-hmm, and drive mm-hmm. her back to the airport yes. on another Sunday. But yes. now I don't know, and I said yes, but now I don't know if that's dishonoring the Sabbath by doing
0: work. No, it's not. Service to another. You know, for us, Sunday is as if a Sabbath. We don't have the same strictures that say, Orthodox Jews do. And service to another is never a violation of the Sabbath.
2: Okay.
0: We should take the rest, and we should dedicate a day to just being, I always say, with faith, family, and food. You know, that the less you do on a Sabbath to sanctify it, the better. But service to another never violates Sabbath. So you're doing a real good thing. So there you go.
2: Okay, that helps. Thank you so much, Father. Yes,
0: oh, you're welcome.
2: Does.
0: God bless, Patricia. Let's go to Lisa from Milwaukee, or as we're supposed to say it, Milwaukee. And I'm saying it right, Milwaukee, right?
3: Yes.
0: It's not Milwaukee, it's Milwaukee. Yes.
3: Milwaukee.
0: Yes. I have a very dear friend. We said
3: so
0: he was from the old country,
3: is,
0: Milwaukee, but go on.
3: So. Yes. So my question is, what happened to the tradition of presenting first communicants with a brown scapular at the time they make their first Holy Communion?
0: It is alive and well and being practiced more often. I know when I was pastor at St. Lambert, we always did the consecration or did the brown scapular, usually the day before First Communion. So I've more and more places are doing it again. So it's alive and well.
3: Oh.
0: It was sort of not fashionable in the 60s, but it's back.
3: Yes. Well, I made my First Communion in 69 or 70, and I remember receiving one, but yeah. I haven't seen it in years and years.
0: Oh yeah, no, it's alive and well, and I'm glad to say that.
3: Oh.
0: It's a beautiful custom,
3: yes.
0: and it's
3: well,
0: very meaningful to children. There you go.
3: I might ask our parish priest about that then.
0: Yeah. Ask if he does it, and one can always do that. Find a priest who will initiate you into the round scapular. Oh, I hear
3: absolutely.
0: Music.
3: Thank you for taking my call. It's great to have you back.
0: Christina, just briefly, the bishops thought it would be more convenient. It would emphasize the feast to move these things to Sunday. And I'm not so sure. I remember Cardinal George thought that might have been a mistake. But that's why. It was just to make it, to try to emphasize the feast. But that said, I hear music in my head and I gotta go. Oh, well.
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5: Little less than 4 minutes to go here in this hour, but that's still enough time for you to make your pledge. 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One of my favorite saints from Great Britain is actually St. Thomas More. 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It's St. Thomas More. Just his eloquence when facing essentially what he knows is certain death, but to be able to stand strong for the faith, it's a beautiful story, and it's so well told, a classic movie. But again, just one of the saints that you'll be able to learn about traveling with Father Rocky in Ireland, Scotland, and England on this pilgrimage coming up later in the year in October here. 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It's called Coming Home, A Father's Prayers, A Mother's Tears, and A Son's Return to the Church. And it's a conversation that Drew Mariani has with Father Robert Ryan. Father Robert Ryan is a priest who comes in and regularly celebrates Mass in our chapel in our headquarters office. And he tells about how he was raised in a faithful Catholic family and ended up going to college, went out on his own, was in the workforce, and left the church and was gone for years, but then ended up finally having that life-changing encounter with God's mercy, and it led him back not only to the church, but into the priesthood. He heard that call that Christ, that God was making, saying, I want you to be one of my priests. And if you're somebody who is praying for a loved one who is away from the church, especially a son or a daughter, I know this is going to be so encouraging for you to hear this story.
0: Absolutely.
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8: 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I'm Tony Rossi.
9: The late Bishop Louis E. Gelino of Providence, Rhode Island, came up with a wonderful idea for helping married couples stay together. 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Your spouse will let you down sometimes. So keep your love for each other extraordinary, but your expectations down to earth.
8: This message was brought to you by the Christophers. Thanks for listening, and remember that it's better to light one candle than to curse the darkness.
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0: thank you for joining me today. It is great to be here with you. I do mean that. I really enjoy being able to spend my afternoons with you. And I invite you to pray with us now. Let's pray for whatever is on your heart, whatever you are seeking, whatever you are struggling with. I know that we all have crosses, and I'm going to pray for Relevant today. I pray that God will really bless it in the mission that we have. I'm so happy that Relevant has decided to pray the Chaplet of Divine Mercy. In the middle of its broadcast day, it stops, and we pray this prayer together. And I know so many of you support this hour, and it's such a big hour to support. If you can continue to make your calls, please do that. You know, if you're just joining me for the Chaplet of Divine Mercy, before we begin, I'll just let you know what's happening. We have a rare opportunity. If you donate in any dollar amount, large or small, doesn't matter how big or small, it gets doubled today, at least during this next hour. And you also will be entered into an opportunity to travel with Father Rocky to England, to Ireland, and to Scotland, along with some great spiritual directors and some other Relevant radio personnel. They're heading out there. I believe it's the fall. Is it this fall, Liz? I'm not quite sure.
1: Yeah.
0: It's coming. I think it is the fall.
1: It's
0: I think
1: October.
0: It's October
1: 10th.
0: So yeah, that's coming right up. So, you know, make that pledge online or make the telephone call at 877-291-0123. You automatically get entered in. In the studio with me today is Liz. She prays with me just about every Thursday, but I got her twice this week. I always love it. She has such a powerful spirit of prayer. So many prayers have been answered. We were talking off air about another miracle we want to share with everybody that took place, but we'll save that.
1: Yeah.
0: But you were also sharing with me, because I was saying I just got back from Poland and the Czech Republic, and I had traveled with two different couples who won the trip. Relevant offered it out during the last pledge drive. I remember I called the lady, and she was like, you know, I could hear her husband in the background. She thought it was a scam.
1: She did. I was, you know, here. She totally
0: call.
1: Just was shocked. Yeah. And then another couple, interesting, also from Wisconsin.
0: Yeah,
1: just
0: great people.
1: She just couldn't believe it. She's never won anything in her life. It wasn't like it was, when I say a major gift, I mean, she didn't like send in thousands and thousands of dollars. I mean, it was a beautiful, humble, perfect join the family gift. And when we spoke with her, it was a trip of a lifetime for her. And she ended up choosing to take her sister. And it just, I can't say enough. We get so much feedback on the people and the food and the spiritual and everything about it. It bonds you for life to something and changes your perspective.
0: I love it. The one young couple that won, that was on the trip with us. I mean, the husband, he had gone to the bathroom when his name got pulled, and he thought his wife was, you know, pranking him, basically. And he won. He won the trip. So 877-291-0123. That gets you into the call center where you can make your pledge and get automatically entered, or online at relevantradio.com or on the mobile app. If you do it online, you get this beautiful the video that I did with Father Rob Ryan. And he talks about being so far away from the faith, wanting nothing to do with it. His conversion was so radical. He's now a priest today. And if you're a parent praying, you're going to want to hear that, because there's some strategies that his parents use that really had an imprint on him. That's yours free too. So let's pray for conversion today. Anything you want to pray for, Liz, as we start?
1: I want to pray for all our prayer warriors out there, our right. Divine Mercy prayer warriors. We cannot do this without them. Just to hear their testimonies gives other people hope. And channeling that through the network is really the greatest gift that they can give. So continue to be part of this family. We're praying for you. And I just want to mention really quickly about this digital premium with Father Robert Ryan, this interview. It is so personal and so honest. And I also want to mention that's what's beautiful about this is it really didn't cost us anything. So the point is all the dollars go to mission. So when you get this video, we try so carefully to make sure that we steward these dollars well, because it's really all about bringing Christ to the world.
0: It really is.
1: Yeah, don't miss it.
0: Now, if you want to join the chaplet too, you can try to get in 888-914-9149. If you're on hold right now, I'm going to get you on the air. And let's pray. We'll pray for you. We'll pray for God's mercy in your life. We'll pray for that miracle that you are begging God for right now. In the name of the Father, and of the Son, and of the Holy Spirit.
1: Amen. Amen.
0: You expired, Jesus, but the source of life gushed forth for souls, and the ocean of mercy opened up for the whole world. O font of life, unfathomable divine mercy, envelop the whole world and empty yourself out upon us. O blood and water which gushed forth from the heart of Jesus is a fountain of mercy for us.
1: I trust in you.
0: O blood and water which gushed forth from the heart of Jesus is a fountain of mercy for us.
1: I trust in you.
0: O blood and water which gushed forth from the heart of Jesus is a fountain of mercy for us.
1: I trust in you.
0: Our Father who art in heaven, hallowed be thy name. Thy kingdom come, thy will be done on earth as it is in heaven.
1: Give us this day our daily bread, and forgive us our trespasses as we forgive those who trespass against us. And lead us not into temptation, but deliver us from evil. Amen.
0: Hail Mary, full of grace, the Lord is with thee. Blessed art thou among women, and blessed is the fruit of thy womb, Jesus.
1: Holy Mary, Mother of God, pray for us sinners, now and at the hour of our death. Amen.
0: And I believe in God, the Father Almighty, the Creator of heaven and earth, and in Jesus Christ, his only Son, our Lord, who was conceived by the Holy Spirit and was born of the Virgin Mary. He suffered under Pontius Pilate, was crucified, died, and was buried. He descended into hell. On the third day, he rose again from the dead. He ascended into heaven and is seated at the right hand of God the Father Almighty. From there he shall come to judge the living and the dead.
1: I believe in the Holy Spirit, the Holy Catholic Church, the communion of saints, the forgiveness of sins, the resurrection of the body, and life everlasting. Amen.
0: Amen. All right, our first call this afternoon comes from Jessica. She's in Burbank, Illinois. Hi, Jessica.
2: Hi, I wanted to pray for my nephew Anthony, who tore his ACL, for my work permit to be renewed, for Mark to come out of his coma, and for my niece Yanni to come back to the family.
0: All right, great prayers. Let's lift them up right now, okay? We will pray for those seeking physical recovery, and of course, reconciliation is such an important one as well. Lord, I just I give you all the intentions that Jessica voiced. So many united with me right now in prayer. And those who are praying for physical recovery, Lord, I lift them up. I ask for your divine and your healing touch. I ask you restore their health and, Lord, give them a new lease on life. I pray for those in need of reconciliation with their loved ones and those ruptured relationships. And I pray for those away from the faith. In a special way, hear these prayers, Lord. Give them the seeds of grace and conversion. Eternal Father, we offer you the body, blood, soul, and divinity of your dearly beloved Son, our Lord Jesus Christ.
1: In atonement for our sins and those of the whole world.
0: For the sake of his sorrowful passion.
1: Have mercy on us and on the whole world.
0: For the sake of his sorrowful passion.
1: Have mercy on us and on the whole world.
0: For the sake of his sorrowful passion.
1: Have mercy on us and on the whole world.
0: For the sake of his sorrowful passion.
1: Have mercy on us and on the whole world.
0: For the sake of his sorrowful passion.
1: Have mercy on us and on the whole world.
0: For the sake of his sorrowful passion.
1: Have mercy on us and on the whole world.
0: For the sake of his sorrowful passion.
1: Have mercy on us and on the whole world.
0: For the sake of his sorrowful passion.
1: Have mercy on us and on the whole world.
0: For the sake of his sorrowful passion.
1: Have mercy on us and on the whole world.
0: For the sake of his sorrowful passion.
1: Have mercy on us and on the whole world.
0: All right. Our next call comes from Marie. She is in Philadelphia. Marie, good afternoon.
3: Good afternoon. I would like to pray for this depression. It is very, very deep. I would like to reconcile with my brother, who is very abusive with me right now with his language, and just for a financial breakthrough.
0: All right. Well, listen, hang in there, okay, Marie? When you really feel overwhelmed.
3: Thank you.
0: You know, sit before the Blessed Sacrament. Go before the Lord. He's truly present there. You don't even have to pray. Just let the rays of his merciful love envelop you. And know that the Lord really specializes in restoring what looks impossible. And I know this depression can be very heavy. And I want to pray for anyone who's struggling with depression today, that dark veil lift. I want to pray for those crippled, bound, and impeded by anxiety, that those chains be broken and that they be set free. Again, I pray for reconciliation. Seems to be a reoccurring theme with your brother. And Lord, I just ask you, heal wounds. You said in Jeremiah 30, you said, I will restore health to you, and your wounds I will heal, declares the Lord. I'm going to stand on that promise. Jesus, we trust in you. Eternal Father, we offer you the body, blood, soul, and divinity of your dearly beloved Son, our Lord Jesus Christ.
1: In atonement for our sins and those of the whole world.
0: For the sake of his sorrowful passion.
1: Have mercy on us and on the whole world.
0: For the sake of his sorrowful passion.
1: Have mercy on us and on the whole world.
0: For the sake of his sorrowful passion.
1: Have mercy on us and on the whole world.
0: For the sake of his sorrowful passion.
1: Have mercy on us and on the whole world.
0: For the sake of his sorrowful passion.
1: Have mercy on us and on the whole world.
0: For the sake of his sorrowful passion.
1: Have mercy on us and on the whole world.
0: For the sake of his sorrowful passion.
1: Have mercy on us and on the whole world.
0: For the sake of his sorrowful passion.
1: Have mercy on us and on the whole world.
0: For the sake of his sorrowful passion.
1: Have mercy on us and on the whole world.
0: For the sake of his sorrowful passion.
1: Have mercy on us and on the whole world.
0: All right, Kathy's in Oakley, California. Before I jump to her, Nick is here with us too. And Nick is taking all of your intentions on our social media. We're on Facebook, YouTube, course, Relevant Radio Plus, and send your post to Nick on our X platform at Drew Mariani Show. Nick, what's coming in?
4: Joe is asking prayers for Sister Angelica, who has cancer and is receiving radiation treatment. Prayers that she may be healed. Mary is praying for her grandson Jason, who's addicted to drugs. Another listener is praying healing prayers for Mom Gladys, who's in the hospital in the Philippines. Carla's praying for OCIA Director John, who will be on a panel with the pastor of a megachurch, who's a fallen away Catholic, in front of his congregation, along with our local Catholic community, that the Holy Spirit speaks through John. Christine is praying to repose of the soul of Father Mark's dad, Gerald, who passed away this morning. Bill is praying to repose of his sister's soul, Anne Marie, who passed away today. Finally, Carol is asking prayers for God's son, David, who was coming down the ladder, missed a step, and fractured his fibula and tibia. He'll be having surgery tomorrow. Prayers for a quick recovery.
0: Amen to that. All right. We'll lift up all those intentions, and we'll grab Kathy in Oakley, California. Hi, Kathy.
5: Thank you for taking my call. I need prayers for my son's successful surgery tomorrow and quick recovery, and that my two daughters can forgive each other and move on, and for a successful pledge drive this year.
0: Oh, thank you, Kathy.
1: Thank
0: what
1: you.
0: A beautiful prayer. And it's strange. I often say that when I see these reoccurring attentions, right, and we randomly take these calls, when there's that confluence of intention, when there's those reoccurrences, I really believe the Holy Spirit is at work. And if you have a ruptured relationship right now with a family member, maybe a colleague, maybe a friend, maybe a neighbor, let's pray for that. And I believe God's going to send the graces that are needed to heal. And I know it'd be hard because you have to have your memory healed sometimes. There's got to be forgiveness. There's got to be misconceptions that need to be cleared. There's a lot of issues. But I really want to pray for this thing. So a few things hurt more than distance from somebody you love. You know, harsh words that have been given cannot be taken back. And that silence that you're in right now, when it stretches on, misunderstanding, betrayal, you know, when hearts have grown cold, it's hard to reignite that flame of friendship, right? Or unity with that loved one. But God is a God of restoration, and he softens what seems hardened, and he can open doors that seem forever shut. So today I'm praying for new beginnings and healing and reconciliation. Eternal Father, we offer you the body, blood, soul, and divinity of your dearly beloved Son, our Lord Jesus Christ.
1: In atonement for our sins and those of the whole world.
0: For the sake of his sorrowful passion.
1: Have mercy on us and on the whole world.
0: For the sake of his sorrowful passion.
1: Have mercy on us and on the whole world.
0: For the sake of his sorrowful passion.
1: Have mercy on us and on the whole world.
0: For the sake of his sorrowful passion.
1: Have mercy on us and on the whole world.
0: For the sake of his sorrowful passion.
1: Have mercy on us and on the whole world.
0: For the sake of his sorrowful passion.
1: Have mercy on us and on the whole world.
0: For the sake of his sorrowful passion.
1: Have mercy on us and on the whole world.
0: For the sake of his sorrowful passion.
1: Have mercy on us and on the whole world.
0: For the sake of his sorrowful passion.
1: Have mercy on us and on the whole world.
0: For the sake of his sorrowful passion.
1: Have mercy on us and on the whole world.
0: All right, Tony is in Orland Hills, Illinois. Hi, Tony. Good afternoon.
6: Hi, thank you for taking my call. I have a glorious thank you.
0: Right.
6: I had called before for my son. He had a high tibia ostomy where they put a wedge in his knee. It came out good. He'll be off crutches next month. This has been since February. Oh. I called. Thank you.
0: Wow, appreciate
6: and the job is done. I also want to be very thankful for a good report I had today for the back surgery I had in November. I have six screws down there now. Oh, my whole back. I'm the bionic woman now.
0: I love it.
6: And that came out good. And just one more thing. From a previous surgery on my neck, the doctor didn't listen to me, and I have a bone sticking out of the back of my neck that is very sharp. And I have been told that that bone is right there at the surface, ready to break through. Now, that was 3 years ago, and I pray about it every day. So all I want is that it never breaks through.
0: Amen. Well, let's pray for complete healing for you, Tony. First of all, thank you for your calling. I love your answered prayers. There's a great scripture verse, Psalm, I think it's 107. It says, give thanks to the Lord, for he is good. His mercy endures forever. And let's praise the Lord today. We'll entrust your health to him, but let's also give praise to God because he hears prayers. And I'm always grateful when somebody recognizes the prayers they've offered months ago and how God has come through because his timing is perfect. Sometimes it's right away. Sometimes he makes us wait, right? Might be in the offing. But the Lord hears every prayer that is whispered, every cry of the heart, every moment of trust, even when the outcome is uncertain. His mercy is perfect, and he always responds with love. And what once might have seemed impossible, delayed, maybe hopeless, is now a testimony to his goodness. So I know God's working in your life, too. You might be praying. You might say, Lord, I'm still waiting. Don't give up. Keep trusting, right? His mercy never fails the soul that trusts him, all right? Never fails. So I just want to pray for you right now, those who are waiting for the miracle in their own life. Lord, I give you our own needs and intentions. You know those impossible situations. They seem like they're going to need a miracle. So I bring them to the foot of the cross today as I pray for my brothers and sisters here and for those intentions in our heart. Eternal Father, we offer you the body, blood, soul, and divinity of your dearly beloved Son, our Lord Jesus Christ.
1: In atonement for our sins and those of the whole world.
0: For the sake of his sorrowful passion.
1: Have mercy on us and on the whole world.
0: For the sake of his sorrowful passion.
1: Have mercy on us and on the whole world.
0: For the sake of his sorrowful passion.
1: Have mercy on us and on the whole world.
0: For the sake of his sorrowful passion.
1: Have mercy on us and on the whole world.
0: For the sake of his sorrowful passion.
1: Have mercy on us and on the whole world.
0: For the sake of his sorrowful passion.
1: Have mercy on us and on the whole world.
0: For the sake of his sorrowful passion.
1: Have mercy on us and on the whole world.
0: For the sake of his sorrowful passion.
1: Have mercy on us and on the whole world.
0: For the sake of his sorrowful passion.
1: Have mercy on us and on the whole world.
0: For the sake of his sorrowful passion.
1: Have mercy on us and on the whole world.
0: Our next call comes from Jane. She's in St. John, Indiana. Hi, Jane.
7: Hi, good afternoon, Drew. I'm so glad. Thank you for taking my call.
0: It's my pleasure.
7: I'm praying for my healing for myself from Parkinson's. For all people with Parkinson's, and for people who have MS or ALS, any neurological illness that disables them, as well as for my grandchildren. Two of my grandchildren have been diagnosed with autism. So I pray for God's answer to this issue as well, for healing for my grandsons, but for all children with autism. I also pray, I thank God for RFK Jr. I pray that the truth of the cause of autism will be revealed.
0: Yeah. What a beautiful prayer. Well, I know you're suffering with Parkinson's. I have a friend who I often pray for. Anne, I'm praying for you. I know that you're in a fight with it right now. And, of course, you know many great saints have had it. St. John Paul II suffered from Parkinson. And the miracle that led to, I think it was his canonization or his beatification, one or the other, was a nun that had Parkinson who was miraculously healed. So God can restore and he can heal. I don't know what his will is, Jane, but let's bring you to him right now. We'll ask intercession of the great St. John Paul II. And I want to lift up anyone who's suffering from debilitating chronic diseases, whether they be ALS or MS or Parkinson's or dementia or whatever it may be. I know you are enduring pain, exhaustion, limitation, humility, right? It can be very humbling to have those type of diseases, and chronic illnesses can be especially difficult, on not just you, but your loved ones. So I just ask for the Lord's mercy. I really do. Lord, I entrust these souls to you. I bring them to your loving embrace. And I ask for healing. I ask for miracles. I give you my heart. I give you all those now united with me. You know the needs, the finances, the health, the relationships. Lord, you know the cries of the hearts for so many. So I ask that you hear these humble prayers. Eternal Father, we offer you the body, blood, soul, and divinity of your dearly beloved Son, our Lord Jesus Christ.
1: In atonement for our sins and those of the whole world.
0: For the sake of his sorrowful passion.
1: Have mercy on us and on the whole world.
0: For the sake of his sorrowful passion.
1: Have mercy on us and on the whole world.
0: For the sake of his sorrowful passion.
1: Have mercy on us and on the whole world.
0: For the sake of his sorrowful passion.
1: Have mercy on us and on the whole world.
0: For the sake of his sorrowful passion.
1: Have mercy on us and on the whole world.
0: For the sake of his sorrowful passion.
1: Have mercy on us and on the whole world.
0: For the sake of his sorrowful passion.
1: Have mercy on us and on the whole world.
0: the sake of his sorrowful passion.
1: Have mercy on us and on the whole world.
0: For the sake of his sorrowful passion.
1: Have mercy on us and on the whole world.
0: Holy God, holy mighty one, holy immortal one.
1: Have mercy on us and on the whole world.
0: Holy God, holy mighty one, holy immortal one.
1: Have mercy on us and on the whole world.
0: Holy God, holy mighty one, holy immortal one.
1: Have mercy on us and on the whole world.
0: Eternal God, in whom mercy is endless and the treasury of compassion inexhaustible, please look kindly upon us and increase your mercy in us so that in difficult moments we may not despair nor become despondent, but with great confidence submit ourselves to your holy will, which is love and mercy itself. Jesus, I trust in you. Jesus, I trust in you. Jesus, I trust in you. Our Lady Queen of Heaven,
1: pray for us.
0: Our Lady of Champion,
1: pray for us.
0: Mother of Mercy,
1: pray for us.
0: Our Lady of Guadalupe,
1: pray for us.
0: Our Lady of Palestine,
1: pray for us.
0: Our Lady Reconciler of Peoples and Nations,
1: pray for us.
0: Virgin Most Powerful,
1: pray for us.
0: Saint Joseph,
1: pray for us.
0: Saint Faustina,
1: pray for us.
0: Saint John Paul II,
1: pray for us.
0: Saint Peregrine,
1: pray for us.
0: Saint Jose Maria Escriva,
1: pray for us.
0: Saint Patrick,
1: pray for us.
0: Saint Elizabeth,
1: pray for us.
0: Saint Andrew,
1: pray for us.
0: Saint Nicholas,
1: pray for us.
0: All you angels and saints,
1: pray for us.
0: In the name of the Father, Son, and the Holy Spirit.
1: Amen.
0: It's easy. You're Elizabeth, so you get St. Elizabeth. And Brooke is Elizabeth, too. So
1: I know.
0: I threw that in there as well.
1: And powerhouse, right?
0: Yeah, Elizabeth. Great to have you with us. So very
1: thank
0: quickly,
1: you.
0: Before we go, I want to fill everyone in what's going on. And you can chime in with me here, too, if you don't mind.
1: Sure.
0: We have a Today Only Premium. If you just join me for the chaplet. Look, we're in a pledge drive. Pledge drives can be a drag, I know. People say, you have another pledge drive, Drew? Yeah, I mean, we're listener-supported Catholic talk radio, but your gift in this hour, that's what makes this chaplet possible. 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We've got a match, dollar for dollar. Probably not going to have it tomorrow. We don't have them every day. So I know we do have it right now for this next 34 minutes. And I really want to ask you if you could help right now do that. But here's the bonus. If you donate right now, you get automatically entered for a trip for two people, you and somebody you love. Maybe it's that wayward child, that loved one. Maybe it's the husband. Maybe it's somebody. Maybe it's your spouse. And Father Rocky's going to Ireland and England and Scotland. And he leaves in October, October 10th through the 21st. Your entry could be as small, large or small. There's no limit on this. Whatever you give gets doubled, and you automatically get entered to travel with Father Rocky to these incredible places. I just returned from a beautiful pilgrimage where I prayed for you. And on that pilgrimage, there were two couples that had won this trip. So call right now, 877-291-0123, or just go online to relevantradio.com or use the mobile app. This is an experience of a lifetime. So your act of mercy to this apostolate may be rewarded by God's mercy right back to you with a winning trip. And it sounds like a trip of a lifetime. I know you just got back from France.
1: Yeah, it does. And I have to tell you, we get to work with Father Rocky every day. Yeah. So for us, we get to experience him, but people are just amazed that when you get to spend time with Father Rocky in a situation like this, it is priceless. He would hate me saying this. He'd smile at me and laugh and turn red and giggle and blah, blah, blah. But that's because he is the real deal. And there is nothing better than spending time with Father Rocky. He's so much fun.
0: And that's what Nick said. He says, you should just enter for a trip to travel with Father
1: Rocky.
0: It
1: is. It's so fun.
0: You'll get the rosary every day with him live and in person. And like I said, they're going to beautiful places. I've been on these trips, and it's not just Father Rocky. There's the other spiritual directors. It's a holy experience. It's a grace-filled experience. I really do think Christians should take pilgrimages. Of course, the Holy Land is one of those places people should go to, but when you walk in the footsteps of the martyrs in England or Ireland or Scotland, you see what the Irish did to preserve the faith. I mean, it's the trip of a lifetime. So call now, 877-291-0123 or online at relevantradio.com or on the mobile app. Liz, thank you so much.
1: Thank you for having me.
0: For being here. It's great to have you in studio with us today. And Brooke, I know you're with me here today too. Is Brooke with us yet or is she not? Because I know Father Rocky just walked into the studio. And Father, let me get you on the mic a little bit early as well. I'm delighted to have you in studio with me today. It is a pleasure. You've got to fill us in. I know that we had initially planned to go to the Holy Land. This trip came up, and I think this is going to be a blessing for so many people.
8: Sure.
0: I think there'll be a huge waiting list for this trip.
8: We all know about that. We wanted to go to the Holy Land this year to film every single place where the Mysteries of the Rosary took place. There's 20 Mysteries of the Rosary. We could film 19 of them. The 20th we couldn't. You know which one that is? The coronation relays, Queen of Heaven and Earth. So we couldn't actually get into heaven to film that, but every other place could. But because of the unsettled situation there, we just thought it'd be more prudent to postpone it for a year. And people want to go on pilgrimages. And I said, well, I've never been to Ireland. That's where my ancestors came from. I've never been to England. You know, if you're an American, you got to go to England at least once, I suppose, right? And so we work with an outstanding pilgrimage company. I can't say enough about them, Nativity. They're really hard working. They're in all the details. But these pilgrimages, they're not vacations, right? It's not a cruise where you're just going to relax and chill out and be comfortable. You'll eat well and you'll sleep well and you get a shower every day and there's, you know, clean bathrooms and all the rest. But it's a spiritual pilgrimage, so it's spiritually transformative. And we have a priest on every bus. We pray the rosary every day. Try to do the chaplet every day, have mass every day, hopefully all the time for holy hour with confessions. And we will go to the place where so many Catholics from this country can trace their origins to, right back to Ireland. I think there's like 40 million descendants of Irish in this country, and there's only 70 million Catholics, right?
0: So everybody's got a little Irish in them.
8: So I'm half Irish, half German, and so that'll be great. And what's the deal? If you make a donation today, enter in the sweepstakes.
0: Yeah, we have a dollar for dollar match today, and that's limited. So whatever you give, whether it's $20 or $20,000, you get your name entered in this chance to win.
8: That's outstanding. And I want to thank people in advance for your financial, prayerful support of Relevant. We're all in this together, right? I know not everybody can do the 22-mile walk to Mary. I know not everybody can make a donation. But if we all do what we can, this is going to continue to grow and be such a magnificent force for good, not only now, but in the future. We know what it can do. So 877-291-0123, that's the number to call, 877-291-0123.
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9: 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An average Joe from Montana calls in with a tough question. Jimmy Akin begins his effortless answer. Seriously, that guy is amazing. But then you pull into your driveway. You really want to hear the answer, and you know you don't have a radio in your house. So what do? You stay in your car in the driveway. Yeah, our family does the same thing. We stay in the driveway and catch some funny looks from the neighbors. I don't know what they think of us, but anyway. I get it, I've been there, but there's a better way. 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
0: Well, hey, thanks for being here with me today. It is a delight. Phones look great. God bless you. First of all, two things. One, thank you for supporting the Divine Mercy Chapel. When I see this phone light, when I see your donations in this hour, it says you love this prayer, you love God's mercy, and that you have that merciful heart. So thank you. It also says how much you love your Catholic faith, because you are empowering all that we do 24/7 here to bring Christ to the world through the many media platforms we're on, spearheading a lot of that, as you know. And he leads the rosary every evening at 7 Central, the Family Rosary across America, which is just growing. More and more people are discovering it. It is the prayer for our time, the Holy Rosary, especially when there's so much conflict, war, and division in the world. Father Rocky, of course, is one of the great visionaries behind what we do here, and it's great to have him in the studio with us. And Father, as I was sitting here just thinking about how much we've done over the years, how we continue to grow and make an impact, I thought, what are you doing? Because I, you know, you got to give us your backstory. A lot of people see you on the Family Rosary. They hear you on the air. Why are you here? And I know there's probably a lot of other things you could do right now. You've accomplished a lot. Give us your story.
8: Now, Drew, you started here, what, 2004?
0: Four, yep.
8: What month was that? August?
0: August.
8: All right. So yeah. I remember being approached late 2003 yeah. and to talk about Our Lady of Guadalupe. And then people told me they heard my voice on Relevant Radio. But I never actually heard Relevant Radio until, I'm going to say it was Good Friday, 2004, and I was in a traffic jam in the area, and there you go. Okay, thank you. Yeah, I was in a traffic jam in the area. It was Good Friday, and I turned on the radio, and the news was on WBBM. It was bad news, so I switched to another channel, and and there was a guy leading the stations across with an Italian accent or New Jersey accent. It was Father Groeschel. And I'm stuck in traffic by O'Hare Airport. I'm thinking, holy smokes, this is huge. Like, who's behind this? And I immediately thought, this has to be everywhere. That was my realization. You know, if people aren't coming to the church, we got to bring church to them. So one thing led to another. By 2009, I'm working here full time. And now we're everywhere. We reach about 300 million people around the country. And we say, okay, well, that's a great accomplishment. Wow. Well, it is something, but there's 8 billion people in the world.
0: Yeah.
8: And Jesus said, go out into the whole world and bring the good news to all people. And I've told people, I've never found anything as effective as the radio for evangelization. I've worked in everything. I've worked full-time for the church since I was 17 years old.
0: Wow.
8: Right? As a member of Opus Dei, we've done camps, we've done schools, we've done mission trips. I've literally been like a Jehovah's Witness going door-to-door, knocking on doors and dormitories. Do you want to talk about Jesus? Talk about awkward. That just like doesn't work, right? Or standing at a street corner, it doesn't work. But when people tune in and they eavesdrop in your conversation with a great guest or listen to Patrick Madrid, who's very intelligent, very patient, or somebody else giving their testimonial, they get hooked, and it leads to conversions. So folks, we're all called to evangelize. Jesus said, go out into the whole world. He didn't say that just to the apostles, but to all of us. But we know, most of us, we get tongue-tied. Like, I can't explain it, but I know somebody who can explain it, mm-hmm. and you can listen to them on Relevant Radio. I know something that will help you when you're discouraged or you're upset. You can pray the Family Rosary. I know somebody who can have that sense of mercy, Divine Mercy Chaplet, and so that's why we do Relevant Radio, right? We've been tremendously blessed, but we still have a long way to go. And that's why every 3 months we come to you and ask you for your support, prayerfully ask you for your support. If everyone does something, we will get there. And people say, what if you were swimming in money? I said, I hope we're never swimming in money, because then people get weird. But even if we were swimming in money, we would come to you every 3 months because that's our report card. And actually, I know we're helping you by asking you to make a sacrifice. I look at my own life. If people didn't ask me to make a sacrifice, I never would have become a priest. Right, they opened, you know, it wasn't something like I was begging to do,
0: right,
8: you know, oh,
0: right.
8: let me be a priest, sure. You know, I had all sorts of other plans with somebody, would you make this sacrifice, you know, and I've come to realize I haven't had to make a sacrifice at all, but we're actually helping people by inviting them to make a sacrifice, because that's what Jesus did, come and follow me, and where are you going? We'll come and find out, right? You come and follow me. So every quarter we need to raise $3 million. That's not the entire expenses for the year, right? So we have, that would be $12 million a year. but our expenses are more like $20 million. Where does the other come from? It comes from the St. Joseph Recurring Giving Society, right? But we have to come to you every three quarters. And today we've got this one-for-one match. So if you give $50, it's $100. If you give $200, it's $200. If it's $1,000, it's $2,000. I'm going, if you could hit a golf ball 200 yards, and most guys could, that would go 400 yards, and nobody can hit 400 yards. Like, you'd be a winner every time. So you make a donation, you're a winner. If you could run the 100-yard dash in 15 seconds, you'd set the world record every time, 7.5 seconds. Isn't that amazing? Yeah. If you were in the, I don't know, what do you call it, the Daytona 500, Indianapolis 500, going 200 miles an hour, you'd be going 400 miles an hour. You would win everything. And today, only when you make a donation, you are enrolled in a sweepstakes to come with me to Ireland on a 12-day pilgrimage. Is that a ticket for one or a ticket for two?
0: It's a ticket for two.
8: Oh, that's huge. You know what that's worth?
0: Yeah. No.
8: That's worth like 15 grand.
0: Oh, my gosh.
8: Yeah, I mean, that's big.
0: You know, I was saying you're a numbers guy. Mathematically, too, you know, people play the lottery all the time. Chance of winning the Powerball lottery, you have your chances are 1 in 273 million. I mean, it's ridiculous.
8: Did you ever play it?
0: Oh, of course.
8: I played it once.
0: Oh, I played it when it got super big. But you know, the odds are you have a better chance of getting hit by a refrigerator or struck by lightning six times than you do winning the lottery there. Our chances here, because we have what, on average 15,000, 12,000 donors.
8: Yeah, that's great.
0: Your chance of supporting the apostolate and maybe being, you know, winning are through the roof. So why not take that chance right now? We have limited. This is a one-day-only opportunity. This is it. The window will shut, and you will not be able to get in again.
8: Just today. So
0: 877-291-0123 or go online to relevantradio.com or the mobile app. Do it today while you can.
8: Right. So we came up with this idea. Well, let's then do a pilgrimage to Ireland and England in October, since we really can't go to the Holy Land this year. My ancestors came from Ireland, right? Yep. So the Murphys came from Boston. The Mangans came from Nebraska in 1870. So they probably worked on the Transcontinental Railroad, right? And a lot of Irish started coming over in 1840s, 1850s. They're almost all Catholics. You had the potato blight and all that rust. And I've never been to Ireland, you know? And my mom was like,
0: that's
8: super
0: wild.
8: Irish.
0: All the places you've been and you've never been to Ireland.
8: Never been to Ireland, you know?
0: A couple of people stopped me. I gave a presentation for Relevant. We had a Zoom meeting one night. It was on this last year. People said, when are you guys going to Ireland? When are you going to Ireland?
8: Yeah.
0: I said, I think Father's planning that trip. So people will love Ireland. I think, like I said, there's going to be a waiting list. So if you want a chance to win, make that pledge right now.
8: 877-291-0123. Any donation you make today will be matched. I don't think anyone's ever asked for the donation back, right? I mean, it's amazing. And I give every pledge drive and then more if I can. Mm-hmm. You know, I don't need much myself. I'm not married. I don't have kids, all the rest. But, you know, since everybody's my kid. But I just love what we do here. You know, if it weren't for Relevant Radio, you wouldn't have 10,000 people to walk to Mary. That's how they know about it.
0: No way.
8: And the reason they know about it is because their lady is answering prayers. There's my co-host, Maggie. She got the trifecta. She's got a house and a spouse and a baby, right? That person was waiting forever to get a house or someone needed a liver, and Mary delivers. And we spread good news here. There's a lot of good news to spread out there, and it gives people hope. You know, 877-291-0123.
0: It's such a good point, though, because I was thinking about Relevant, not only catechizing and educating and evangelizing, but something we do that I think is extremely unique. We are really promoting the beauty of prayer. You do it every evening with the rosary. I do it here with the chaplet. We have the mass that's broadcast. We have all these devotionals on our app. I mean, we're doing something that shows people the beauty and the power of that prayer. And I don't know of another organization that does what we do the way we do it. Not that there's not good groups out there.
8: Do you know how much time we spent on that strategic plan to come up with this idea of prayer on the rosary and that? How many consultants we hired to do that?
0: Tell me.
8: None.
0: The big zero.
8: There was no strategic plan. There were no consultants.
0: I don't know. Tell me.
8: Just like, hey, let's do it. All right.
0: That's great.
8: I love that. I mean, I'm all for consultants and strategic plan, but this didn't need any consultant or a strategic plan. This is what Catholics do. We pray and we open the lines and you can be part of it, right? Yeah. It's not done anywhere else. I remember saying to Damien, like, why don't other people do this?
0: Right.
8: You know, it's really easy to do. You just show up, put your hand in your pocket, take out your rosary, open the lines. And he said, well, you're committed. I said, is that a polite way of saying you think I'm nuts?
0: Well, you don't miss a day.
8: As we say, hey, if
0: you
8: I don't show up, why should you show up?
0: That's right.
8: Right? It's like family dinner.
0: I was on vacation with Father. We're kind of on a retreat. And it doesn't matter where we were. He had to pray the rosary live that day. You got in your car. You went off. You found yourself.
8: It's amazing what you can do now, right?
0: It's
8: with your cell phone or if you're in an isolated place with Starlink.
0: Yeah.
8: It's amazing what you can do, right? Like, there's no excuse not to do it.
0: Yeah, and the quality is great. Yeah. Look, you can join us right now. I need to take a quick break, Father, so stay with me. So when we come back, we can talk more. Brooke Taylor is going to be joining us. I am looking right now. We are. We still need to raise $2.3, almost $2.4 million to get the goal. And
8: great if we could do it just in this hour.
0: You know what I'd love to see? It's $300,000 in this hour. It'd be great if we had some really big gifts. We need $66,000 to our next goal. But whatever you give, large or small right now, it will get doubled. It'll get doubled, so make the call, make the pledge online. If you do it online, also, we'll send you this beautiful conversation that I had with Father Rob Ryan. You talk about conversion. Here's a man who was so far away from the faith, but his parents had a strategy. He reveals what they did that ultimately brought him not just back to the faith, but into the priesthood. And if you've got a loved one that's away from the faith, you're going to want to hear that. That's yours free if you do it online or if you use the mobile app. It'll get sent to you today, but call right now, okay? 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We're back with more.
8: So if you make a donation today, you're automatically enrolled in this sweepstake where you could win two full price tickets to this 12-day pilgrimage to Ireland and England with me. 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

0: father in the studio with me here. I was on this last pilgrimage. So at our gala, there was a young couple that won the trip. We had a chance to win, you know.
1: Right.
0: You remember that? And the guy went to the bathroom and he won. He came back. His wife told him, guess what? We won the trip. He thought she was playing with him. She thought it was a prank, right? That couple was such a great trip. They were from Wisconsin. And there's another wonderful couple. Bruce was on the trip with us. These are from Maine. And they won the trip. And they wanted, when I called them saying, congratulations, you won the trip to Poland and the Czech Republic. They thought, the lady thought I was a con artist, right?
1: Yeah.
0: No, I'm really from Relevant Radio.
1: You know what occurs to me right now? 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You're automatically enrolled in this sweepstakes where you could win 2 tickets to come on this pilgrimage. So I think that's the Holy Spirit. Do you think the Holy Spirit is Irish?
0: I think so. A little bit of Irish to everybody. Hey, I want to bring Brooke Taylor in, Father, with us because she's got some news you are going to love.
1: Oh, I want to hear
0: it. Brooke, good to have you with us.
2: Hi, Drew. Hi, Father Rocky.
1: Hey, Brooke.
2: Today's an exciting day. We have some big news. Are you ready for this, Drew?
0: Yeah, please.
2: Father, we have some big gifts coming in, no doubt, because of this pilgrimage. And I think Nick has some applause and drum roll queued up because it's worthy of that. We want to say thank you to Dave. He just made a pledge of $5,000, and that's not all.
0: Thank you, Dave.
2: Paul from San Francisco, I almost called him St. Paul. He's maybe on the way to that. He is coming in with $10,000.
1: Thank you, Paul.
0: Thank you, Paul. God
1: thank
0: bless you,
1: Dave.
0: Thank you, brother.
2: And finally, I had to double check I was reading this right, $15,000 coming in from the Twin Cities.
0: Praise God.
2: You just lifted this entire hour. It's not surprising. This is the hour of mercy. Yeah. So we are grateful. We thank you for your generosity. And the kicker, everything is doubled today. So thank you so much.
1: Wow, that's $30,000 right there that gets doubled. Thank you for your generosity out there. Some people can do that, right? And many can't, right? Most people can't, but some can. And I tell people, give till you smile. Give till it makes you happy. You know, many people say, give till it hurts. No, don't give till it hurts. Jesus, St. Paul said, God loves a cheerful giver. And it gives us so much joy. How much good it does to so many people. Yeah. All right, 10,000 people walking 22 miles from all 50 states in the country, from the nationals. We never heard of this before. 10 years ago, this did not exist. We never had things like this when I was a kid. Did you?
0: No.
1: I'm telling you. 877-291-0123. Let's just keep putting fuel in the tank.
0: Amen.
1: And this is going to go viral all over the country, all over the world, spreading this good news. We, a couple years ago, Relevant was the premier sponsor for the National Eucharistic Congress. We helped drive 60,000 people to show up. We targeted 40 million people who lived within 6 hours to just relentlessly promote this and teach about the Holy Eucharist, and they showed up. So we've been given this amazing engine to mobilize people, and we want to do more. Folks, this works. 877-291-0123. You know, I suppose I could do whatever I want. I wouldn't want to do anything except this, because I'm just convinced it's the most effective.
0: I love what you said. You know, we need to put more gas in the tank.
1: That's right.
0: There is so much to do today. You know, the world so desperately needs the message of Jesus Christ. And Relevant is not just broadcasting over the airwaves. I mean, you see the impact that your reels are having online, social media.
1: You know, they're going viral. Did you see the one about you?
0: No, I have not seen it.
1: You know, the little girl who said you had a cold.
0: Oh, Giselle, I love her. Giselle.
1: Oh, it's going viral.
0: What did she say? Drew came up to Drew's tissues?
1: Drew's sick. I said, how'd you know that? Well, he's got all these tissues.
0: I'm like, did she say Drew has issues?
1: Yeah.
0: No, Drew has tissues.
1: Drew has tissues.
0: I love it. Hey, get in right now. I have Father for only about another 5 or 7 minutes. He's going to have to run in a minute. But, you know, let him know you stand with him. Let him know you support Relevant. Let him know you are grateful for his leadership. This is the moment. Large or small, any gift, he said, large or small gets doubled. You get entered for a trip valued over $15,000. For 2 people.
1: So if your last name is Murphy, McGillicuddy, Harrington, O'Reilly,
0: Kavanaugh.
1: Quinlan, Kavanaugh, the Holy Spirit, Fitzpatrick, the Holy Spirit is tapping on your shoulder to give a call right now. If your last name is Kennedy, McGillicuddy, O'Connor, O'Connell, McDermott.

0: I love it.
1: All right. I remember going to the cemetery in Boston.
0: Yeah.
1: All the gravestones are Irish names.
0: It's wild.
1: It's amazing. Right. You get a chance to go, because most people have Irish blood have never gone to Ireland, yeah. but you can go to Ireland, right? Yeah. And then if you got a last name like Smith or Jones or Wesson, that's very English, right?
0: Yeah. Oh, yeah.
1: And you should give a call right now, 877-291-0123.
0: You're going to love it. You're going to love Ireland.
1: And I'll bet the donations from Irish Catholics in this country might even be greater than from British Catholics in this country. What do you think?
0: I think everybody's got a little bit of Irish in them. So if they represent, you know, you may not have an Irish name, but you probably have Irish in you. This is your hour. 877-291-0123.
1: Look at those Irish names on our board right there. Did you see those Irish names on the board right there?
0: Which ones are they?
1: Fasano and, and Dishraft. All right. And Mariani.
0: I love it. Look, you can travel with Father. That's a rare gift in and of itself, along with a number of wonderful spiritual directors. They're going, if you're just tuning in and wondering what we're talking about, if you make a donation today, you have to do it now in about 10 minutes. Father's
1: just today,
0: out of here.
1: Right?
0: That's it. So we have 10 minutes left in this hour. Call right now.
1: I mean, how could you not do that? You could win two tickets. They're worth 15 grand. How could you not do that?
0: And the chances of winning are so much better than any other lottery you would be in. I'm telling you. A donation in any dollar amount guarantees you an automatic entry. It's limited to one entry per household. 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And if you do it that way, we'll send you a video.
1: That's right. Mass every day, rosary every day, and you get three meals a day.
0: The food's great. First
1: and
0: of all, the restaurants.
1: A bed every night.
0: The hotels are spectacular. I mean,
1: I've never been.
0: You mentioned it.
1: Have
0: Tiffany,
1: you been to Ireland?
0: I have. I've been there a couple times.
1: But you're Italian.
0: Oh, I know.
1: You've been to Italy?
0: I've been a few times too. I've been there with you.
1: All right.
0: You're going to love Ireland, Padre. You are going to love it. And then you guys ferry to Scotland. That's going to be
1: so
0: a heck
1: cool,
0: of a
1: right?
0: trip.
1: Do you think we'll be able to fish on the ferry?
0: I don't know. But that'll be a fun trip. I've never been to Scotland. England is going to be spectacular too. You think of the martyrs of England and the history that was there. It's going to be an educational experience.
1: I wish they could all win. Wouldn't that be great if like 15,000 people could win?
0: Well, you win when you support Relevant.
1: You
0: That's for sure,
1: do.
0: Because God will bless you in other ways. Call right now. The window is shutting. Only down to 9 minutes left in this hour. 877-291-0123. A dollar-for-dollar match today. Can't guarantee you that tomorrow.
1: What does that mean, a dollar-for-dollar match?
0: It means whatever you give, large or small, your 50 becomes 100, your 150 becomes 300, your 10,000, like we just saw, your 15,000 becomes 30,000.
1: So my 365, I did on Monday. I did dollar for day because I'm one of that book. So that's worth 600, 720, $730.
0: I see the way you did your math. I like
1: Holy
0: that.
1: Smokes. Look
0: That's
1: at
0: right.
1: that.
0: About
1: All right.
0: double.
1: Oh, my goodness.
0: Thanks.
1: Like, why wouldn't you want to do that?
0: Generosity of some big donors. I'm grateful for those who are able to get behind us on a bigger level, too.
1: Yes, I am, too.
0: We really do need you. And we need some big gifts today, too, Father, in a special way. If you have capacity and God's blessed you, we're $2.3 million away from goal. So we have still a lot of Terry to make up. And
1: That's
0: Relevance
1: a big
0: listeners
1: number,
0: support it.
1: But we reached 300 million people. In the course of a year, 12 million people tune in. And sampler stuff. Every week, you've got a 500,000 people listening about 5 hours a week. That's huge.
0: That's big, yeah.
1: That is huge. Yes, numbers are important to us, folks, because Jesus liked numbers. He told us how many apostles there were, 12, how many disciples, 72, how many loaves and how many fish fed how many people, right? So if you take something seriously, you do count the numbers, right? And you never want to boast about it, but, you know, the Lord said, go out into the whole world, make disciples of all nations. How are we doing, folks? We're about 20% of the way there after 2,000 years. About 1.5 billion people baptized. There's 8 billion people in the world. And we need to be in the media in a big way because people are exposed to mass media 10 hours a day. 10 hours a day.
0: Wow.
1: All right? So, yeah, you got to do the evangelization like Jesus did. He did it one-on-one conversations, like with the one of the well, small group conversations, like walking from town to town with the apostles. But when the opportunity presented itself, he spoke to the masses. Folks, you are supporting this essential work of evangelization in the church today, the mass media, using the mass media to move the masses to the mass. Mm. We have to be everywhere, but we can't do that if you don't pray for us and support us according to what you're able to do. Yeah. And a little bit more. Right? Give till you smile. 877-291-0123. That's the number to call. Thanks, Drew.
0: Relevant does it in a special way. Father, thank you for all that you do. I mean that. We're grateful for you and grateful for all that Relevant's accomplishing. Travel with Father Rocky. This is your chance. It's not a 10-day pilgrimage. It's a 12-day pilgrimage for two. 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
2: 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And as Father Rocky said, the invitation to make a sacrifice, possibly win that trip. 12 days in Ireland, Scotland, England with Father Rocky on pilgrimage. I want to send Drew a huge heartfelt thank you. We've had some really big gifts coming in. We prayed for this. We asked for this. Any gift you give is appreciated. And we had a couple just a few minutes ago that we announced, but William has an incredibly generous $6,000 gift. Thank you, William in San Carlos, California. He is asking that we might pray for the pastor of his church, Father Roy. He's in charge of two parishes. God bless you, William. It will be an honor to pray for Father Roy. And what an amazing blessing. I'm looking, Drew, we've got 5 minutes left in this hour, which is the hour of mercy. We have such a deep love and devotion to the Divine Mercy Chaplet. And I think what we've seen is a beautiful tribute this hour. And the fruits, no matter how much you give, it is appreciated. If it's a prayer, if it's $6, $6,000, we are grateful. 877-291-0123, the mobile app or relevantradio.com.
0: Hey, look, we're about 100 phone calls, 100 generous souls away from a new record in this hour. Could you step up in this hour? I don't think it gets better than right now to give. I mean, we have many different opportunities to give, but this is a passing opportunity. If you really want an opportunity maybe to be blessed and travel with your loved one to Ireland, to England, and to Scotland, make the pledge in this hour right now. We have less than 5 minutes, 4 minutes now before I've got to sign off and news and headlines will be up ahead. But take advantage of this hour of power, this hour of mercy, and call 877-291-0123. 90 calls now to go. 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But get in now while you can. Let's make this a huge hour. Let's do it for our Lord. Let's do it for our country. Let's do it for our faith. Let's do it right now at 877-291-0123. And if you win, by the way, say a prayer for me while you're over there. Mm-hmm. Brooke, this is such a blessing. You got back from France or Ireland not that long ago. Mm-hmm. It is a grace-filled experience. And I know those who travel with Father are going to come away enriched. There's so many graces that come on a pilgrimage. I just got back. Your faith gets deepened. Your life gets enriched. And I know there's great blessings for you. We're now down just to 75 more calls to go. I'm sorry, 70. Let me correct myself. 70 calls in the next 3 minutes. Can we do it? Go online right now to relevantradio.com or use the mobile app. Maybe we'll set a new call record in this hour, a new dollar record, and really help Relevant with this important mission.
2: And keep in mind, this is today only for this pilgrimage, a 12-day trip to Ireland, Scotland, England. Check your calendar, October 10th through the 21st. Those are the dates. We're talking 11 hours of daylight in Dublin around that time of year. The crowds are light. The weather is beautiful. It's also when they do the Dublin Marathon later. You won't be there then, but later, a few weeks after you're there. Because the weather is so nice there, and of course, England and Scotland, and all the stories that go into that, the saints, the masses, the beauty of going on Catholic pilgrimage is wherever we go, we get to receive Jesus in the Blessed Sacrament, in the Eucharist and Mass and everything. You see the bullet points, but it's all the things that the Lord has tucked in store for you that you'll experience there that will be life-changing. So we just have a few minutes left, Drew. A lot of gifts coming in, some people to thank here. Bernice, thank you. We have Gloria in Union City, California for your $20 gift. Any amount is going to qualify you for this trip. And again, everything is doubled right now. Gina in Jacksonville, Florida, $100 now becomes two. John in Lakeway, Texas, $1,000 wow. Here in this hour praise of mercy. God.
0: Hey, thank you, John. Thank you all for your gifts, for whether they're $10 or they're $1,000 or $15,000. I'm telling you, just spiritually, God will bless you. You never can outgive God. I really do believe that. He loves a generous heart. And this is his work. He called Relevant Radio forth, and we are influencing and changing and drawing souls back to him. We're bringing truth and goodness and beauty to the culture, and you make that possible. And when you stand before God one day, you're going to see the fruit of your gift. All you have to do is listen in the days ahead, and you'll see that. Brooke's going to be with me for the full hour. We got a lot to talk about. It's not too late to get in right now. Come on, call 877-291-0123. 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May God bless you for your generosity. He knows your heart, and I know he's going to return it in miraculous ways.
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4: The glorious resurrection of our Lord can't be contained on just one day of the year. That's why we as Catholics celebrate Easter as an entire season.
5: One of the feasts celebrated during the Easter season is that of St. Joseph the Worker on May 1st. In ancient times, this first day of May was a traditional spring holiday known as May Day, celebrated with singing and dancing.
4: In 1955, Pope Pius XII declared it the feast day of St. Joseph the Worker, in response to the communist revolutionary adoption of May Day as International Workers' Day.
5: Pope Pius XII wanted the feast day to remind the faithful that the role of our labor is to sanctify us and to glorify God, with St. Joseph as our model.
4: In this season of Easter, St. Joseph the Worker encourages us to rejoice in the work of our vocations.
5: Rejoice with us during these 50 days of Easter in the mystery and beauty of the resurrection. We are an Easter people, and Alleluia is our song.
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9: 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The Almighty has done great things for me, and holy is his name. Amen. In the name of the Father, Son, Holy Spirit. Amen.
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0: Well, let me just bring you up to speed on the latest. First of all, great to be here with you. I want to thank you for joining me. We set a record that last hour. We had a record number of gifts and another record number of dollars that came in. And that is really moving the needle, because yesterday it was a little slow. It was a slow start to this pledge drive. And look, we're listeners of supported Catholic Talk Radio. We're so grateful to have you here with us. We're so grateful for your generosity. And I just want to say, hey, we cannot do it with yet without you. I just got word. Brooke Taylor is going to be with me here today, too. And Brooke, it's good to have you in studio as well, sharing That's the true. Mic with us. If you are just tuning in or you've been listening, I want to fill you in on what's going on here. We're going to pray the Memorare. And I just was notified of something. And I want to share this with you. Before I do, let's pray. I want to pray for you. I want to pray for this apostolate. I want to pray for our leadership. I want to pray for everyone who is making a sacrifice to help make sure that Catholic evangelization in this country remains strong and vibrant, that Christ is being brought into the homes, the jail cells, the hospital beds, the cars of countless souls all across this nation and literally around the world. And I ask God just to return your generosity in multiples. And we'll invoke the great Mother of God. We'll ask Our Lady to intercede for us as I'm about to share with you something that I think can be a real game changer. But we'll ask her now for her for intercession. And she did at Cana, where she asked her son in a time of crisis to resolve it. And he turned water to wine. In the name of the Father, and of the Son, and of the Holy Spirit, amen. Remember, most gracious Virgin Mary, that never was it known that anyone who fled to your protection, implored your help, or sought your intercession was left unaided. Inspired by this confidence, I fly unto you, O Virgin of Virgins, my Mother. To you I come. Before you I stand, sinful and sorrowful. O Mother of the Word incarnate, despise not my petition, but in your mercy hear and answer me. Amen. In the name of the Father, Son, and the Holy Spirit, amen. Brooke, I know you are probably seeing what I am seeing. We just received notice that over the next 45 minutes, next 55 minutes, I should say, that we have been given an opportunity, to make this a huge hour. Several generous, relevant radio supporters. I'm so grateful for those that God has blessed with capacity. Said, look, we saw Monday's numbers were really slow. We'll match in this hour whatever comes in. So right now we've got a double match. So you give $10, it becomes 20. They're going to double. They're going to add to that too. They're going to match that. So your 10 becomes 30. Your 1,000 becomes 3,000. Your 50 becomes 150. Let me just simplify it. It's a triple match. These are extremely rare. They don't often happen. But right now they said if you can raise $130,000 in the next 55 minutes, they will give us another $130,000. So we've got to get to the $130,000 mark. Let's do that quickly. And that money goes on top of what you already get. So this is the best time to give. I mean, it's a triple match. Dollar for dollar match. In addition to their match, makes it three times. So right now, 877-291-0123. Oh, and as a side note, not only do you get the triple match, you get entered into this chance to travel with Father Rocky, right? A 12-day pilgrimage with Father Rocky to Ireland, Scotland, and England. And that ends. I mean, I only have 54 minutes. That's it, personally, to offer to you. And that's it. I won't be able to give this to you again. So this is your chance to get in. 877-291-0123. 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It's going to be an exciting hour, Brooke.
2: 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I'm just looking now. 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
0: Look, what a gift. What an opportunity for you. I mean, you're going to travel to places when you make this pledge, right? St. Patrick's Cathedral. You're going to go to Knock. It's a site where the Virgin Mary appeared in 1879. A group of villagers saw this figure. It was raining that night. The Blessed Virgin Mary appeared with St. Joseph and St. John the Evangelist. And it was a silent apparition. I've prayed at this site. It's powerful. Millions have journeyed there seeking healing and peace and spiritual renewal. And I'm telling you, miracles and answered prayers have been connected to that place. So when you travel with Father Rocky on this pilgrimage, and when you make your pledge right now, it gets doubled. It gets tripled. I mean, it's triple match right now. You also get entered in a chance to travel to Knock. And you'll stand. You'll pray before that apparition wall. Bring your intention there. Ask Our Lady, as she interceded in the past for so many, to intercede for you. You'll kneel at the tomb of St. Patrick, one of the great evangelists. He brought so many souls back to faith. In fact, he was recognized for raising 40 people from the dead. I mean, think about that. Pretty powerful stuff. Pray for your loved one that's away from the faith. Do that, okay? So here you go. You're entered into this trip, not just to Ireland, but you'll go to England, you'll go to Scotland. But it's a triple match in this hour. We're now down just to 52 minutes remaining in it. Doesn't matter how big or small your gift is. Dollar for dollar match plus another match. A triple match. But you have to call now. If you donate online, and this is really critical, You make it, and I would encourage you to do this because you free up a phone line for somebody who doesn't have access to the phones. If you use your mobile app or you go online, we're going to send you a video that I did. It's a 20-minute conversation I had on a wayward man who was so far away from the faith and what his parents did, their example, their witness, how they were able to draw their wayward son back, not only into church, but today he is a Catholic priest. And if you're praying for a loved one, you're going to want to hear that conversation. It's yours free. Just make that pledge online or, of course, on the mobile app. 877-291-0123 is the phone number as well, Brooke.
2: 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And this is an important announcement to share, this opportunity on the table right now. But as I'm looking at the clock here, down to 50 minutes, we have to raise $130,000 in this hour. Some people to thank already, Drew, coming in. Some beautiful gifts. Margaret in Tinley Park, Illinois, thank you for your gift of $5,000. Okay, we're getting there. Now that's tripled. So again, matched twice over, three times total. You're helping us cover a lot of ground. We can stay on track. Margaret, I see your prayer intentions, lifting up your brother, Dave, his health, as your son searches for a job, the healing and conversions in your family. A big thank you to Christopher in Naperville, Illinois, for your $40 gift. John in Brooklyn, New York, $50. Again, Drew, everything, this is a triple match, and you're also qualified to go on that pilgrimage with Father Rocky.
0: Well, call right now because triple matches are rare. For the next 50 minutes, 49 minutes now, you have a rare opportunity to help Relevant Radio bring Christ to the world. You have a rare opportunity to be entered into a trip worth over $15,000. Incredible hotels. You'll go to Ireland, to England, and to Scotland. It'll be the trip of a lifetime. I just traveled with somebody. I just got back from Poland and Czech Republic, and there were two different couples that won. When Relevant made this offer to them, I remember calling the one lady, she thought I was conning her, and I had to tell, no, it's Drew Mariani from Relevant Radio. I'm serious about this. They had a great time. Another young couple won. They had a great time. So you get entered to this trip, but here's the thing. Your $10 becomes 30. Your 20 becomes 60. Your 1,000 becomes 3,000, helping Relevant in the mission of bringing Christ to the world. And this is the moment to act, because I'm telling you, it's not going to get better than this. I know you've been waiting. You might say, Drew, I don't know. I gave the last pledge drive. Look, the clock is ticking. Every minute that goes by is a missed opportunity to give back to God, to tell him how much you love him, to plant seeds of conversion in the life of others and maybe even your loved one. This is a holy work, and that's what we're inviting you to be part of. 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But it's super simple. I always make a pledge during these pledge drives. And I'm telling you what, the mobile app's a great way to do it. 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
2: Yeah, that's a good point. It does really take less than 60 seconds. 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It's really quick. And I will say, if you call, one of the wonderful blessings is the 877-291-0123 number. 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Remember, as we're looking at the clock ticking, and now about 47 minutes left in this hour with this news flash, that opportunity on the table right now to have $130,000 raised this hour that will be matched in double our impact, really triple, because we've got already matching gifts today, and we've got this amazing pilgrimage, this 12-day trip with Father Rocky through Ireland and Scotland and England. And, it's what the Irish call the thin places. When you go to somewhere like Glendalough or St. Kevin's, again, which is right there, and you see the beauty of the land, and it is almost like the veil between heaven and earth is so thin you can almost reach right over. That's the power of pilgrimage. So many saints and scholars and monks and martyrs in this place, you could never experience a trip like that and not be changed. And one of the places you'll visit, I want to point out, is Littlemoor, which is where Newman was received into the Catholic Church. We're talking about a towering figure of thought and one of the most influential voices of the last century. Renewed the heart of the church. And he has a great meditation on Christian doctrine, which is so easy and beautiful to memorize. He says, I am a link in a chain, a bond of connection between persons. God has not created me for naught. And he goes on to say, I shall do good wherever I am. And if I am in sickness, my sickness will serve him. My perplexity will serve him. God does nothing in vain. And whatever gift you can offer, we promise will be multiplied and utilized and a seed planted in a soul. We see it every day in those miracle moments. Some big gifts coming in right now. Mary in Austin, Texas. Okay, Nadine in Nisida. Wow, $5,000 really just became $15,000. Thank you, thank you. Anonymous gift in Lansing, Illinois, $6,000. Pamela in Austin, Texas, over $5,000. Again, Drew, these are tripled. So thank you for your generosity.
0: We can't do it without you. We are so grateful for your generosity. And, you know, I was talking to some people who really wanted to go to Ireland. If you've never been there, Brooke, you just got back from there. It is the land of saints and scholars. And you'll learn so much about your Catholic history. I mean, we owe the Irish such a debt of gratitude for preserving the faith when much of Europe was collapsing and in chaos after the fall of Rome. Irish monks, it was these monks that preserved Christianity. They copied by hand these sacred manuscripts. Of course, you'll walk through the remnants of incredible monasteries. But thanks to the Irish, you know, they were able to re-evangelize Europe itself. And you can actually make an argument that without Ireland, much of Christian civilization in Europe would have been lost. At the very center of that story is St. Patrick. And most people know him only through, you know, St. Patrick's Day, right? Green beer, shamrocks, parades. But this saint was extraordinary. And many of you know the story. I mean, he was kidnapped as a young man. He was turned into a slave, brought to Ireland when he was just a teenager. Eventually escaped, had this great encounter with God, and eventually volunteered. He returned voluntarily to the very people that enslaved him. And he would bring about mass conversion. And that's what our faith is about. Forgiveness, about evangelization, about bringing Christ into very hostile places. And that's what our culture is today. And that's what Relevant does every day. So when you give right now, you're doing just that. You're picking up the torch from St. Patrick. And you are evangelizing a wayward culture, a country and a world that so desperately needs God. It's a noble work. Would you join us right now? Help Relevant in this mission. And I'm telling you, you might be surprised how God gives back. He may return your money. He may open a new door, a new opportunity, heal a relationship. He might actually bless you with this pilgrimage. Wouldn't that be cool? You can take your loved one, your wayward child. You could take your friend, somebody who you want to give to. And this would be a gift. But when you make a pledge, it gets tripled in this hour, down just to 43 minutes left. And then that triple match goes away. And so does this opportunity for you to get in and win this trip with Father Rocky. A 12-day pilgrimage to Ireland, to Scotland, and to England. It will be the trip of a lifetime. 877-291-0123 or online at relevantradio.com. Time is ticking. And I'm telling you, don't miss your window. Don't miss your opportunity. You won't get it again tomorrow.
2: If you're just joining us, major announcement. What an hour. What an hour to be here. Seems like an ordinary Tuesday. We never know when we'll receive this surprise. And sure enough, we just did. And that is several generous Relevant Ready supporters providing us with a huge opportunity. And that is making this a huge hour for Relevant Radio. If we can raise $130,000, they will give us another $130,000, which really could be the hinge point of the entire week, plus the dollar for dollar match is also available even during this challenge. And as we've been talking about this remarkable 12-day trip with Father Rocky, we can put a number value on it, but it really is incalculable. It's life-changing. You're in the classroom of the saints. The sensory experience of it is remarkable to Ireland and to Scotland and to England as well. And it's not just a trip for one, it's a trip for two. Praise the Lord. What a gift to be able to bring this to you. And we're a family. You see this. We need you. I hope you need us as well. We see how the Lord multiplies when you listen, the fruit of our faith and coming back to confession, marriage. marriages saved, babies being born, devotions blooming, especially as we look at this beautiful month of May for Our Lady. Maybe a gift for Our Lady or a mom who blessed you, or for your own children if you are a mom. We're seeing a lot of gifts come in, Drew. I know we still have a lot of ground to cover, but thank you to everybody who has said yes. Okay, this is the moment. Like Diana in the Villages, thank you for your gift. A brand new donor, $300. 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Rick in Illinois, Janice in Chippewa Falls, Wisconsin, north, south, east, west. They're coming in, Drew.
0: 877-291-0123 is a telephone number if you have to use it. I would suggest you don't. I would really suggest you go online and make a pledge or use the mobile app. I've got all the way through my mobile app. I'm the very last thing, but I got to find the button to send. That's what I'm waiting on right now. I got the credit card info in. I got everything all set. I'm like, where is my send button on this thing? So I'm doing my donation online. Join me in this hour. Let's make this a record hour. And I'd love to see you say, look, Drew, I love Relevant Radio. I love the look at life that we get every afternoon with you. I love the chaplet and the rosary and all that Relevant does, the great apologetics from Patrick Madrid and Morning Air and all the wonderful programs from start to finish on Relevant Radio. 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God created Relevant Radio. He lifted it up. He wanted it for this time, a time when the country so desperately needs the faith. You know, one of the places the Father's going to be going to is England. And England is a place where the faith, you know, after Henry VIII, he couldn't have his male son, and he divorced Catherine of Aragon and wanted to have a new wife, Anne Boleyn, and you know the litany of heads that rolled soon after, and some of the great saints went to death over that. St. Thomas More, John Fisher, so many others were executed because they stood for truth, they stood for marriage, they stood in alignment with the faith. He declared himself, you know, the head of the Church of England. And we had a horrible rupture. We saw the Protestant Reformation, and we saw so many other things that happened. The Anglican Church was raised there. But there's a massive conversion going on in England right now. God's grace is at work. And we need the same thing here in this country. You know, we need people to speak truth, to be willing to sacrifice for it. You know, you may not be asked to lay down your life, as Thomas More, John Fisher did, but you can make a sacrifice. And if God's speaking to you now, you'll be blessed for doing that. What are you going to do for that wayward child of yours? Make that financial sacrifice for them right now. Couple it with a prayer. Give it to Relevant, because your gift is going to draw other souls back to God. I'm telling you, it will. And we hear testimonies every day. We have stacks of people who have said, man, I've been away from the church. In fact, Father Rocky today during the Angelus, we were praying together as a network, shared a story of somebody who had not been to confession since 1994. What was that? 30, how many years is that? 32, 4 years, 34 years, 32 years? No, so it's just 2026, 34 years. Yeah, 32 years. 32 years ago. But it was Relevant Radio that played an instrumental role in that. And who knows how God's going to bless your loved one. Thank you for all those new donors. Call now, 877-291-0123, 877-291-0123, or online at relevantradio.com. The bad news is there's only 38 minutes remaining in this triple match. Only 38 minutes left to get in right now and have your name entered in this drawing. When this clock expires, I am off the air. Tomorrow will be a very different day. So take advantage of it, okay? Maybe this is the day that God wants to bless you. 877-291-0123.
2: If you're just joining us, we have, as you said, Drew, less than 40 minutes left now in this challenge hour. Huge opportunity on the table. If we raise $130,000, that is matched. So now is the time. You think of every gift as a seed. You may likely never will meet the person who is the recipient of the seed, but God will. He multiplies what we place in our hands. And Drew, I just want to share quickly this note that came in. It's from Colorado. A listener says, Drew, I've donated monthly to Relevant Radio for years. I just sent another donation. Your show gives me experts who comment on the state of the world and politics globally. Your shows are invaluable to me as I try to sort out the mess of the world today. You don't tell me how I must think, but present a opinions and objective information on the complexity of the world. Enough information to make my own decision. Relevant Radio is vital in helping me stay grounded on the foundation of Christ in the midst of the shifting winds and storms of the world. Wow. That's what it's about. Thank you.
0: Thank you for sharing that with me. I have never read that before. What a beautiful testimony. Thank you so much for taking the time to write and share that with us. That's what Relevant Radio does. I mean, every show is different. Every show brings you something, you know, something special, I think. That's what I love about it. We're grateful for you, too, because you're a big part of this. We're not just a network. We're family. And that might sound trite to some people. I hope it doesn't, because we really believe that. You know, when people meet me, they say, I feel like I know you. And I feel the same way, because I pray for you every day. If you listen to my radio broadcast, if you pray with me, you are in my Mass, you are in my rosary, you are in my chaplet, you're in my time with the Lord. And I spend a lot of time with the Lord. I try to pray a lot. And I'm always asking God for mercy for you, for your intentions. I hope he gives you the grace to draw closer to him. And I hope you see the power of prayer. I hope you see the miracles that are in store for you, because God is a God of miracles, and they will manifest. They will manifest for you. But, you know, we do need you. And Relevant's only here because of generous souls like you, people who said, you know what? I love Relevant Radio too. I need it. I can't imagine what it would be like if I turned on the radio and it wasn't there. I can't imagine the loss of truth and beauty and goodness and the teaching of our faith if it wasn't there. So, you know, if you can support us now, this is the time to do it. It's 888-914-9149. I did my pledge. You know, my phone, by the way, if you're thinking about a phone, do it on the mobile app. My phone auto-populates everything. My address, my number, my credit card. So it all went through super fast. And go online and you'll get that video as well. But take advantage of it right now, because we have a triple match for the next 35 minutes. And you have a chance to be entered in a drawing for a 12-day pilgrimage of Father Rocky to Ireland, Scotland, and England. But I'm telling you, the sand is draining through the hourglass. Brooke?
2: Yeah, we wrap up Friday. Today is Tuesday, and we're well through Tuesday. Tomorrow is our halfway point, and we right now are 24% of the way to our goal. We understand. I know things are tight. Gas is high. I understand that in our own home with five kiddos and all the places that we have to go, work and everything else. But I think also the beauty of that is it does really awaken us to what is lasting, what really matters, what is important, and eternity. We are not strangers to heaven. We're strangers to earth. And this is what it's about, getting us all to our true home. And this hour is really critical in that mission because of this amazing opportunity that we have been presented with here, this wonderful triple match hour. And we only have now about 30 minutes, 35 minutes to do it. 877-291-0123, the mobile app, or relevantradio.com. And again, it's important to mention, today only, you have that opportunity to win the 12-day pilgrimage with Father Rocky to Ireland and England and Scotland. And one of the greatest aspects of Ireland is the land. I think a lot of times as modern pilgrims, we can be detached from creation, and you realize that's a big part of the pilgrimage when you go there. It's the catechism of the land. It was what inspired St. Patrick to watchfulness and surrender, and using the shamrock and so many of these things to teach the pagan Celtic tribes about God and creation. You get to go to Armagh and see the See of St. Patrick, where he was as Archbishop. So many things. John Paul II went there in 1979. Our Lady of Knock, he went there as well. So, and Pope Francis too. So just want to thank some amazing listeners, Drew, coming in. Gail in Sun City West, thank you for your gift. Colleen in Belgrade, Minnesota, an anonymous donor in Minnetonka. Antonio in Union City, New Jersey. This is a big hour. Again, just about 30 minutes left, Drew, if we can do it. But thank you to everyone who's helping us get there.
0: You know, Brooke, you talk about the land. I'm telling you, when I remember touching down on the airport and getting out, they talk about 40 shades of green in Ireland. It really is true.
2: Yeah.
0: It's called the Emerald Isle for a reason. But I'm telling you, you're going to love it. Look, here's the deal. I got to take a break in about 2 minutes. That means we are really getting close to the end of this broadcast. Your window to get in right now, and any dollar, large or small, could be $10, it could be $10,000. It gets doubled, 100% match. Plus another match. We have triple matching. You will not get this tomorrow. I promise you that. There will probably be no match at all. We don't have matches every day. But triple matches are incredibly rare. This is your opportunity and your window for it. Take advantage of it. Plus, couple that with the opportunity now to be entered into a pilgrimage with Father Rocky for 12 days to Ireland, to England, and to Scotland. You're going to ferry there. I'm telling you, you will be blessed. Act right now. It's not going to get better than this. This is the best it will get, I think, the entire pledge drive. It will not get better than this. This is the moment. So if you've been waiting to make a gift, don't wait another second. The clock is ticking. Every minute that goes by is one less minute you have to take advantage of something that might be a tremendous blessing to you or somebody you love. And just think of it spiritually, too, because I really believe when you give, it will be given back to you. I mean, that's what Scripture tells us in Luke 6, right? Give and it'll be given to you. A good measure pressed down, shaken together, running over. That's what the Scripture tells us. That promise is happening in real time right now because your generosity is being multiplied by Christ to bring more hearts, more homes, and more communities to Him. 877-291-0123.
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0: We are at $75,000. 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I mean, it doesn't get better than this. 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This is a rare gift. I don't know if you'll have another one. 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Not 9-day, not 10-day, not 11, but 12-day pilgrimage with Father Rocky and a group of spiritual directors and some other Relevant Radio personnel. And you will walk in the footsteps of the saints in Ireland and in Scotland and in England. You're going to ferry over to Scotland, in fact. So if you like Guinness, you like good scotch, you know, you want to enjoy, Britain, you are going to love this trip. It'll be grace-filled. It'll be culture-rich. And you have a chance to win it. I just got back from Europe. I was over in Poland and England, Poland and the Czech Republic. And I'll tell you what, the two different couples won the trip. It was a surprise of a lifetime, but it was also a blessing to them. So your gift right now, if you call now, and again, you only have 25 minutes is all the time we have left in this hour. This is your chance. You're not going to have that chance later. You're not going to have it tomorrow when I come back on. It's it. Now's the time to get in. 877-291-0123. 25 minutes for the triple match. That goes away too. So call right now. 877-291-0123. If you go online to relevantradio.com or use the mobile app, that would be great because you free up a phone line for somebody who needs it right now, okay? Thanks for whatever you can do. I'm here with Brooke Taylor, too. Brooke, this is super rare. Not just a triple match, but a pilgrimage of a lifetime.
1: Yeah, and we see this is something that is an answer to prayer. Again, not only the monetary value of that, it's not just a pilgrimage for one, it's for two.
0: Yep.
1: But the spiritual benefits, the intellectual growth of that. You're like having a university semester classroom, I truly believe, because it's full immersion in just under a 2-week period. It's remarkable from the cuisine to the history, everything you're steeped in, the culture, the lives of the saints, being able to go to mass. So we're talking about Ireland and England and Scotland. And so it's for today only that a gift of any amount enters you into this opportunity to travel with Father Rocky in October. Now, remember, we are 100% listener supported by God's providence and goodness for the last 20 years and Our Lady's protection. And so we rely on you to continue to bring Christ to the world through the media, reaching over 300 million every week and around the world because of our app. I just saw a gift come in from Canada, world-class programming. And this hour is special, Drew. Now looking at 34 minutes left. I'm counting the time because we are on a mission. If you're just tuning in, this opportunity on the table right now to raise $130,000 this hour, that will be matched. And your gift is already doubled, by the way. That's what makes this a triple match hour. So we don't want to leave anything on the table right now. Ruth Ann in Mill Valley, California, thank you so much for your gift. We are lifting up your youngest grandson, praying he will be baptized, that your children will come back to the church. And Drew, on that note, I want to mention too, for anyone who gives online, you are going to receive that exclusive opportunity to hear this interview with you and Father Ryan. You sit down and talk about he being raised Catholic, drifting from the faith, not only eventually coming home, but then the vocation to religious life as a priest. Again, any amount that you give, you'll receive that exclusive free gift. It's a brand new video exclusive.
0: What's the title of that?
1: It's called Coming Home, A Father's Prayers, A Mother's Tears, and A Son's Return to the Church.
0: Oh, what a great title. I sat down with him, and what a powerful conversion. Look, we all have loved ones, you know, I include it. I mean, there are so many people that I pray for that I want to come back to God, to know the beauty of my faith, you know, to a relationship with the Lord and what that does, how freeing it is to trust, how beautiful it is to walk with him, how beautiful it is to see him in everything from his creation to his providence. I want that for those I love. And I pray for that all the time. And I know if you're a parent or a sibling or a spouse and you're praying for that right now, when you make your pledge, right, if you go online, relevantradio.com or use the mobile app, we're going to send that to you today. It'll come. It's a 20-minute interview. I sat down with him. And here's a man who got sucked up into the world, into life. He was ruthless. He was a ruthless.

0: ruthless business guy. He burned bridges everywhere that he went. And he fell away from the faith. You know, he totally abandoned it, in fact. And he ended up having to come home. And the example of his parents, their witness, their prayers, the things they said, and the things they did, not only brought him back, of course the grace of God was at work too, brought him back to the faith, but it led him eventually down the path to the priesthood. And it's an incredibly powerful story. That's our gift to you just for donating online, just for donating on the mobile app. But this is the time to do it. We're down to 22 minutes remaining, okay? You triple match. This is the best it will ever get. It will never get better than this. If you're going to give to Relevant, this is the moment. Get your donation. 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And we need you right now. Plus, I can only offer this to you for the next 20 minutes. An opportunity to win an all-expense-paid trip with Father Rocky to Scotland and to Ireland and England. You'll travel with him and with spiritual directors, and you'll walk in the footsteps of saints. You'll see beauty. You'll eat the food of the land. You'll stay in beautiful hotels. These are 5-star hotels. It's absolutely spectacular. It's a trip of a lifetime. So call right now while you can, okay? Because there's only a little bit of time left to go. 877-291-0123. The other sobering note here too, Brooke, and I'm looking and I have totally abandoned this. I still need about $39,000 to get to goal. We're closing in on that $130,000 match that the donors put up. I need another $39,000 in the next 20 minutes. If we can do that, that money is all coming in. So let's do it. There we go. We're down to $35,000, $34,000, $33,000 to go. Thank you. It's going to be close. 20 minutes to go. 877-291-0123 or online at relevantradio.com.
1: Ooh, the clock is ticking. I mean, again, this is a triple match hour. We never know if or when one of these hours is going to pop up. And there are a few things I think that makes this hour especially unique today. I know a lot of people who wait until Friday to donate, maybe, you know, sweat it out a little bit, see how close we're going to get. But if ever you were thinking of giving, I would say really, truly, now is the time. If you want to give again Friday to help us get to the finish line, if we need it, that would be wonderful. But right now, and until the next 20 minutes, we have this triple match. So that means these amazing donors coming together. If we can raise $130,000, that will be matched. Plus, it's already a matching hour. So there's the triple match. On top of that, today only, we have this pilgrimage with Father Rocky that for any amount you give, you are entered to win this 12-day adventure excursion to Ireland and the British Isles and Scotland. And so that's why it makes it unique. And we just appreciate you. We know at the end of the day, we're here because we all want to get to heaven. We want to get our loved ones to heaven. We every day hear important life-saving content. We hear about persecuted Christians and we pray for our brothers and sisters all over the world. We understand the numbers of depression and isolation. The numbers were skyrocketing before COVID. After that, so many people and younger deal with anxiety and isolation. This is a life raft, a voice for so many. And then adding the blessings on top of that is a possible pilgrimage and all the goodies in the way that your gift will undoubtedly help with other souls in ways that we will never know until we get to heaven. 877-291-0123, the mobile app or relevantradio.com. All quick, easy, secure ways to give and be a part of that in 18 minutes. That's all we have for this triple hour, Drew.
0: I know, down to 18 minutes. What a gift. I want to thank the donors who put up the money. We are now down to about $25,000 to go. We have 18 minutes to get that in, so we need all hands on deck. If you can give, please do that right now. Take advantage of it. This is your last chance to really take advantage of the triple match. This is your window. This is your opportunity to make your money go three times as far. Your 100 becomes 300. Your 25 becomes 75 to Relevant. And I'm telling you, and plus you get added to that chance to win that trip, which is really a great opportunity because your chance of winning is so much better than any lottery that's out there. And who knows how God will bless you. But you know, what would really always touches me, and every single day, you know, at the network here, we hear the fruit of your generosity, stories of people who've had radical conversions. Some people were so far gone, and maybe you got a loved one right now in a disordered relationship, or maybe they're addicted, maybe they're in the occult, but they stumble across Relevant, and you know, God's grace breaks through. I've heard from Satanists, from people caught in the darkest corners of the occult, and you know what they said? They said, I was surfing the radio and I heard something and it pulled me in. first, I wanted nothing to do with it, but I heard the voice of truth. I knew I had to change. They were drug addicts, people who have been, who destroyed everything in their lives. And you know what that's like if you have a loved one, right? Relationships, jobs, their own health. Relevant Radio helped find, helped bring them freedom. Unfaithful spouses, these husbands or wives who were ready to walk away from their families, from their vows, from their children. They just happened to catch a conversation. We hear this all the time about mercy, about forgiveness, about second chances, about the power of prayer. And something happens. The seeds of grace are planted. And marriages are saved. Children are coming into life. You know, God's grace is at work. And when you support this apostle, when you support this ministry, that's what you're doing. You're part of those conversions. You're part of those miracles. It is you, your gift, that keeps this signal strong. And it makes sure that, you know, the message reaches the next soul who's now teetering on the edge of despair, who's drifted from God. And you may never meet them. You may never hear their voice. You may not even hear their testimony. But one day when you stand before God, that soul will come up to you and say, you helped save my life, my soul. And you didn't even know it. Call right now. You can do it. You can be part of this moment. It's a huge hour. It's a unique opportunity. Dial in now at 877-291-0123. Do it for that unfaithful spouse. Do it for that drug addict. Do it for that person in the occult. Do it for that person in the disordered relationship. There's more rejoicing in heaven over one sinner who repents than over 99 righteous who do not need to repent. That's Luke 15. Make that call. 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Not a whole lot of time left here, Brooke.
1: 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So Barb says, this Divine Mercy Sunday, for 15 months, I have prayed for my eldest adult son. He broke communications with my husband and I in February of last year due to supporting the Republican Party in the most recent election. Well, on Divine Mercy Sunday this year, April of 2026, I spent an hour in church praying fervently for our reconciliation. The following day, I was doing my weekly adoration hour, and as I left church, I received communication, finally, from my son. Praise the Lord. May healing in this relationship begin. God bless you, and thank you for bringing such a strong supporter of divine mercy as we all pray together for reconciliation and healing in our families. Barb.
0: That's so beautiful. You know, as you say that, Brooke, I'm thinking of Matthew 5:7, where it says, blessed are the merciful, for they shall obtain mercy. And right now, if you are tuned into to Brooke, and maybe we're down about 13 minutes remaining, what's a really unique opportunity, we have a match, a triple match, and that goes away in 13 minutes. You'll not have an opportunity to take advantage of this again. Triple match right now in this hour. We'll go back to maybe a double match if we have one tomorrow. I don't even know we have matches. So take advantage of it. Plus, you get an opportunity today only to enter, be entered into a 12-day pilgrimage with Father Rocky. Who knows? Maybe God's going to bless you. You know, she's talking about mercy. And I love that because I think of the countless souls who are lost, who are confused, who are away from God. And it's your gift today that could be the reason that somebody encounters Christ's mercy through this program and through our prayers and through this message of hope. Will you call right now? Down to 12 and a half minutes to go. 877-291-0123. 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Or use the mobile app right now. It's super quick. I made a pledge in this hour. I'm part of this number. And it was super simple for me. If you do it online, it frees up a phone line for somebody who really needs it. But we'll also give you a bonus. I did a beautiful video with Father Rob Ryan, and we talked about conversion. And this is something you need to hear and see. There's strategies and insights in this that will both inspire you and maybe help your loved one come back to the faith. 877-291-0123 if you have to use the phone. 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That is all the time that we have left.
1: This is a big hour. We need you. Can you help? 877-291-0123. I am smiling ear to ear, Drew, seeing Jeffrey's name in Texas. He's giving an honor of his son and daughter-in-law who just had a baby yesterday. This is his first time gift to Relevant Radio. And I feel like, yep, that's what it's all about here. Life and having our families get to heaven and all of us as a family. That's the spring theme this year, is to join the family and understanding that we are a body of Christ and looking to Our Lady, her Assumption, telling us this is where we're going. We're going to heaven. We also have some big givers here that are just confirmed. I had to double check that, and we have the green light. So Wendy in Plantation, Florida. Is that 13,000?
0: That's I'm looking at my screen, and Wendy, thank you. 13,000.
1: Wow.
0: That's $39,000 to Relevant Radio's mission. God bless you, Wendy. Oh my gosh.
1: Praise God.
0: What's the other one?
1: Colleen in Plymouth, Minnesota. Is that 30,000?
0: Brooke, I wish I had that capacity.
1: Nick is
0: confirming it. Nick just said, yes, that's a $30,000 gift from Plymouth, Minnesota. That becomes $90,000 to Relevant Radio. Unbelievable. Oh, my God. Wow. Colleen, Wendy, thank you so much. I mean, God gives us all different capacity, doesn't it? You know, some people can give a $30,000 gift. For some, $30 gift is a struggle. We're grateful for every one of those. God knows your heart. He knows what you're capable of giving. And he will use your gift, and he will multiply it. Right now, there's a multiplication going on for the next 10 minutes. Mm. It's a triple match. It goes away. In 10 minutes, it goes away. So that was a wonderful gift, Colleen, Wendy, because that really gets tripled. But every gift, the 60s becomes 180, 11 becomes 33. Give whatever you can, but give right now. You also have a limited chance to get into this 12-day pilgrimage. It's a premium for today only. Father Rocky's going to Ireland and Scotland and England. I can't offer this tomorrow. I can't offer it another time. This is it. So if you pledge in any dollar amount, you get tripled, right? Your gift is tripled, but you also get entered into a chance to stay in some of the most beautiful hotels, see some of the most rugged and beautiful land in Ireland and Scotland and England, and enjoy wonderful cuisine and fellowship. Above all, to have grace and spirituality that will lift your spirit. Call right now. 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But whatever way you give, get in right now. I don't want these 9 minutes to go by without you taking advantage of this and having the opportunity to really have your gift go so far. 877-291-0123.
1: That's right. And you said 10 minutes, 9 minutes, the clock is ticking. Yep. This is all the time we have left. This may be the only time. We don't know. We never know, but this was unexpected. Today's Tuesday. Yeah. We had a bit of a slow Monday, so you have really helped us turn the corner in a major way. We thank you. And we still have a bit of a journey to go here before the end of the hour. 877-291-0123. A couple notable points. We are 100% listener supported. Today, everything is tripled, at least for this hour, for the next 9 minutes. And today only, you are in the running for that 12-day pilgrimage to Ireland and Scotland and England with Father Rocky. One of the notable things of the many in Ireland are the sheep and the sheepdogs, which are legendary there. And I just love the parable, the living parable, how we are always summoned by the Good Shepherd. Sometimes nudged, sometimes we're found wayward, always, always loved. And there's such a beauty in that, the echo of Psalm 23. He leads me beside still waters. He restores my soul. And we pray you'll be able to experience that. If the Lord says, okay, you're the one, you gave, you're going to be having your name called for this pilgrimage. But we are so grateful to be able to offer this to you. And we're thankful to Lydia in Chino, California for your gift, Andrea in Lake Forest, Illinois, Matthew in Washburn, Illinois. We're seeing all numbers, Drew, from a few dollars to several thousand dollars, which is a beautiful thing.
0: Yeah, you're changing lives here too. I mean, in some respects, you're a missionary, and we're all called to do this, right? That's the Great Commission. Make disciples of all nations. You may not travel to foreign lands to preach, right? But through the support of Relevant Radio, what you do right now reaches people in ways you'll never realize. I mean, I cannot stress how you're changing lives. You and I are going to share equally in the mission. Yeah, I might be behind the microphone with Brooke here, but we're both going to stand before God, and we're going to see the lives that have been impacted, the souls that have been enriched, the culture that has been made just a little bit better because Relevant Radio was on the air. You are helping bring souls to Christ and to His church. And there's nothing more important in life than that. That's what this mission is all about. And I really believe God's going to work through you. But you got to call now. And I don't want to be an alarmist, but we're down to about 6.5 minutes. This triple match goes away in 6.5 minutes. This opportunity for me to offer you this 12-day pilgrimage with Father goes away. So call right now, 877-291-0123. Let God use you. Partner with this mission, right? Do it right now. We are reaching souls. 877-291-0123. 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Now down just to 6 minutes, Brooke. This is the home stretch. This is it.
1: Oh, boy. The heart is beating fast here. Yeah, winding down here. We just have a few minutes. I mean, you are keeping Relevant Radio on the air for people who depend on it. And the beautiful thing is we see just a glimpse of that, but we know the Lord sees the totality of the people that we'll never hear from. When you look at the statistics, it's actually only a small percentage of people that do call in or that will take the time to send an email, which is, it means so much. But we also realize for every person we hear from, those seeds are being planted. People are coming back. Lives are being changed. Conversions are happening. Babies are being born. And the truth, beauty, and goodness, always the source of which is the transcendentals, is God, is being spread into the world. So I love what you said, Drew, that you are a missionary, because through this we work together. And today the theme is multiply. Today we have a triple match hour with just a few minutes left. And everything you give is multiplied truly and spiritually in ways that we'll never see this side of heaven, but we trust and we rejoice in. 877-291-0123 to join the family, the mobile app, or relevantradio.com in these final hours here as the heart is racing, Drew, for us to get this record here.
0: Final minutes. That's it. We're down to 4.5 minutes. That is all. 4 minutes. That is the last chance for you to take advantage of this triple match. Last chance for me to offer you this trip to travel with Father Rock in a 12-day pilgrimage. You get entered automatically into that drawing. Don't let it go by. You know, Brooke, you brought up a good point. You know, one day we'll see this. I mean, right now, we can't imagine how lives are being impacted by our gift. You can't outgive God. I mean, it's just not possible. You give a little, and I guarantee you, God pours it back in ways that you can never imagine. And I'm not just talking finances. I'm talking about that peace that seems to evade you. I'm talking about the clarity that you're seeking because you're in a moment of confusion. You need discernment. I'm talking about your kids, right? Coming back to the faith, or maybe a heaviness in your heart. You know, when you give, you'll find yourself being filled with joy, being lifted up. That's how God works. And He delights in trust. And every time you step out in faith, even in something as simple and as small as making a pledge to this apostolate, you open the door for Him to bless you in return. That's how God works, and I love it. So do it now. Don't miss this opportunity. 3.5 minutes. That is it. The window is closing. The door is shutting. We are at the end of this opportunity. Do not miss your opportunity. Take advantage of the triple match. Call. Get in at 877-291-0123. The mobile app. Or online, you gotta do it right now. Also, your last chance to get in on that trip. That's all I can offer. And when that window closes tomorrow, I'll open the mic in 21 hours, and I won't be able to say, hey, your donation will enter you in the trip. This is the chance. So do it. Don't miss it, okay? I know things are tight. I know you might be stretched. Then pray for us. If you can't give, then pray. I know God will hear that too. Brooke.
1: 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Tomorrow's the Feast of Our Lady of Fatima, and it's the month of May, so all the month through, we honor Our Lady. This month is like a doorway into Marian spirituality, with all of the Northern Hemisphere blooming. We crown her. This maybe be your rose for her to say, I'm going to give, Blessed Mother, for all the ways you have mothered me and have helped grow in my faith to grow closer to Jesus, for all she's done in your life. 877-291-0123, the mobile app, or relevantradio.com, as now we are seconds. We're counting the seconds, Drew, here in this triple match hour.
0: Yeah, it's crazy, isn't it, Brooke? We are really, really running out of time here. 877-291-0123, online at relevantradio.com or the mobile app. Just a final reminder here in this final 2 minutes that I have left. If you get in right now, you'll be entered for that trip to go to Ireland, Scotland, and England with Father Rocky. It'll be a great experience. I've traveled with Father many times. He's beautiful. He's a great spiritual director, and you'll love the experience. It'll be memorable. Also, last chance for this triple match, and that'll be it. So, Brooke, I want to thank you for being with us today. It's not too late. I know people are still screening the calls, and there are people are still going online and making the pledges. But, you know, Relevant is such an important work, and it's desperately needed to be supported. We're listener supported. That's the bottom line. We're here because of you, and I believe God's going to bless us, and we'll be here for you in the days to come. And Brooke, it's been great pitching with you today.
1: Thanks, Drew. I'm so grateful. A lot to celebrate. And again, we're family. We need each other. So glad to be here.
0: Well, thank you all. God bless you. You know who's coming up next, right? Doug Hinder, Marriage Unhindered. He's got some great programming for you. So stay tuned. Maybe you need some advice. I'll give you, by the way, we just shattered a record here as I wrap up. Over 1,000 telephone calls and numbers are continuing to come in.
1: Wow.
0: And we have got that matching funds plus some. The needle has been moved from a slow day to a dynamic day today.
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4: This is an EWTN News Link. I'm Anna Mitchell from the Sunrise Morning Show. Justice Samuel Alito is extending the pause on a ruling from the Fifth Circuit Court of Appeals concerning access to the abortion drug mifepristone. The panel had reversed the FDA's decision to allow the drug to be delivered through the mail without an in-person doctor visit. The High Court last week issued an emergency order to give justices more time to consider the issue, and Justice Alito has extended that pause until Thursday. And a new report accuses Meta of not doing enough to stop scammers who use Facebook and Instagram to prey on senior citizens. The report from the Center for Countering Digital Hate found that 30 of the most active scam accounts drew more than 200 million impressions on Facebook, most from people over age 65. For more news with a Catholic perspective, visit EWTNnews.com. Catholic Answers Live starts now.

0: Hello and welcome to Catholic Answers Live. So happy to be with you on a Tuesday as we work through 2 hours on the following topic. What is your best argument for Protestantism? Call 888-318-7884 if you want to answer that prompt for us. What's your best argument for Protestantism? You know, we talk a lot with our Protestant brothers and sisters and about them and about what they believe, and we respond to a lot of what they say to us. And we want to have more of that, more of those discussions on the air live right here on this show. So if you want to get in on that conversation, call 888-318-7884. My name is Thomas Graff. I'm the fill-in host for you today, as Cy Kellett is still out on the Catholic Answers cruise, along with Chris Check and Joe Heschmeyer and a whole bunch of our best friends out there sailing the Rhine. They will be back with you sometime, I believe, this week. I think that's correct. But until then, I'm filling in once again for you here on Catholic Answers Live, taking your questions, rather your arguments, your best arguments for Protestantism. 888-318-7884 is the number to call. And here to have those conversations with you, back with me again, it is our staff apologist, it's author, speaker, YouTuber, and Dr. Carlo Broussard. Welcome back to the show, Carlo.
1: Thomas Graff, it's great to be back with you, man. I'll tell you what, all this time you've been taking up in that seat of size, you better watch out coming back, man.
0: Ooh, is that right? You think he's got something to worry about? He's got to look behind his back a little bit at someone who might be creeping for the host chair?
1: That's right, man. He's got to have to up his game when he comes back to make sure that you don't take that chair of his.
0: Don't have too much fun on that boat, Cy. You never know. I'm just kidding. Cy does great work, and I'm happy to fill in for him. But I appreciate that a lot, Carlo. That's high praise. 888-318-7884 is the number to call, as I said. And who better, really, to have these discussions about the best arguments for Protestantism than Dr. Carlo, who has written such books as Baptism Now Saves You, The Saints Pray for You, Meeting the Protestant Challenge, that's down here at the bottom of the stack, here we go. I'm just fumbling through all the books that Carlo's written. It's quite a large stack now, Meeting the Protestant Challenge, and even Meeting the Protestant Response. So, Carlo, you've got quite the resume now of written word that really engages with a lot of different angles that Protestants come at us with.
1: Yeah, we're working on it, Thomas. We're working on it, man. I enjoy the Catholic-Protestant dialogue and conversations. It's a lot of fun. And hopefully today we can have some good, fruitful, and charitable conversations on a variety of different theological topics where we might disagree as Catholics and Protestants. So that's why we're pitching for primarily our Protestant friends out there to give us a call with their best argument for their particular belief. It doesn't have to be Protestantism, generally speaking, but maybe more specified, your best argument for a particular Protestant distinctive, a Protestant doctrine. Maybe it's their view of justification, or maybe it's sola scriptura, or maybe it's the best argument for why they don't think purgatory exists, or why they don't think Peter was the first pope, or why they don't think Mary was a perpetual virgin. So it can very well be those specific Protestant beliefs that we would disagree with as Catholics. And so we would like to hear from you. Share with us the reasons behind your beliefs, and we can have a conversation about it. And in the process, I'll be able to share what we believe and why we believe it as well. And I think that will be helpful and fruitful for our viewers and our listeners in order to get a better understanding of where the two different perspectives are coming from and the arguments in favor and against. Just basic Catholic apologetics.
0: 888-318-7884. 888-318-7884. Yeah, I mentioned a couple of those book titles, such as The Saints Pray for You, such as Purgatory is for Real, just to give our listeners an idea of what of some of those topics, like you said, the Protestant distinctives are that we could engage about today. 888-318-7884 is the number to call. And I think it's particularly appropriate for this opening question that we're going to get into in a second here, Carlo. It's appropriate that you've written not only Meeting the Protestant Challenge, but also Meeting the Protestant Response, a way to give a conversation roadmap on certain questions, certain of these distinctives that you mentioned. Because you can meet the challenge, and then you need to know, like, okay, if my Protestant friend has an answer to that, what can I say to him next? And that's the spirit of the question that we're going to get into today. So actually, the last show that I hosted with you, Carlo, the opening question was about why do Catholics appeal to the Gospel of Luke, chapter 1, verse 34, in order to say that Mary was a perpetual virgin. And just to summarize your answer, it was that Mary says, how is this going to happen? How am I going to become pregnant? I don't know man. And that would indicate that she was never planning to become pregnant in the first place, and that Gabriel's visitation would have made no sense if she was planning to become pregnant the normal way. But is that a fair summary of your answer?
1: Yeah. The twofold response is that if Mary had planned the normal course of events for her marriage with Joseph, which would involve conjugal relations and consequently conception, then there would have been no need for a supernatural visit from an angel from heaven to reveal to her that she's going to conceive a child. And then secondly, if she had intended that normal course of events, then her question of how she was going to conceive a child would be unexplainable, unintelligible, given the fact that she would have known biologically how she would conceive a child. The only reasonable explanation for that question of instruction as to how she's going to conceive is if she were not intending the normal course of events.
0: Great. Well, some of our Protestant friends have a response to that. They say, Mary just asked that question because she wasn't yet married to Joseph. So she said, how is this going to happen? How am I going to become pregnant? I have no husband, not married to him yet. So how would we respond to that counter?
1: Yeah, so first of all, it is simply not true that Mary and Joseph were not married. To state that positively, Mary and Joseph were in fact married. Luke 1:27 uses the Greek word that's translated as betrothed. Some modern English translations might have something like engaged, but the Greek word there is for betrothal. And Matthew uses it as well in Matthew 1:18 when his mother Mary had been betrothed to Joseph. Now, that betrothal within the Jewish context was a real marriage. The angel Gabriel comes to visit Mary during that interim period between the profession of vows, which would constitute them as married, and the consummation of the marriage, as Joseph is off preparing a place for his bride to come back and take her into the home. So the betrothal that is present there is a real marriage within the Jewish context. And we have evidence that they were in fact married, and that this betrothal was a real marriage. In Matthew's gospel, Matthew tells us in verse 19 that Joseph sought to divorce Mary quietly. Thomas, I ask you, why would Joseph seek to divorce her if they were not legally married?
0: That would be difficult.
1: That doesn't make sense. Right, yeah. Couldn't Joseph just leave her with no qualms about it? Why seek a divorce? So that Joseph seeks a divorce necessarily implies that they are in fact legally married. And Matthew even uses the language of husband and wife in Greek there in verse 19. He refers to Joseph as Mary's quote-unquote anir, or which can be translated as man, but the context is clear that is to be translated as husband, especially in light of the fact that Joseph is contemplating divorcing Mary on account of his knowledge that Mary has conceived a child within her womb. And of course, the angel appears to Joseph and says, do not fear to take Mary, your gune in Greek, which can mean woman, but that would not make sense. Take Mary, your woman. It makes more sense to translate that as take Mary as your wife. And so this is clearly language, husband and wife, nuptial language. They are indeed legally married, and therefore we can still pose the question as to why Mary would ask, how shall this be since I know not man? She is legally married. And in the normal course of events, within that legal marriage, when the consummation takes place, naturally conception would occur. If Mary were intending that normal course of marital relationship, then there would be no need for her to ask how she's going to conceive a child. So that she asked how she's going to conceive a child, given her marital status to Joseph, it follows that she was not intending the normal course of events. And so what could she possibly be intending? A perpetual vow of virginity. And so that passage of Luke 1:34 works in great favor of the Catholic understanding of Mary's perpetual virginity. It's a positive line of argumentation for that belief from Scripture itself.
0: Beautiful. Well, hey, if you're listening right now and you disagree with what Carlo just said, you think that line of argumentation doesn't work, give us a call at 888-318-7884, and we would love to have a discussion about it. If you object to the doctrine of Mary's perpetual virginity on other grounds, if you think that there's other reasons to not believe it, give us a call and talk to us about that. 888-318-7884 is the number to call. We're taking your best arguments for Protestantism, and you don't even have to be a Protestant to do to participate. We would certainly welcome that. But if you're a Catholic who's listening and you have a Protestant friend, or you saw something online that you might not know exactly how to answer that, give us a call and we'll have Carlo help you out. 888-318-7884 is the number to call. Time for our first break. When we get back, we'll get right into it right here on Catholic Answers Live.
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0: Welcome back to Catholic Answers Live. I'm your host, Thomas Graff, normally the social media manager at Catholic Answers, filling in for Cy Kellett as he's still on the Catholic Answers cruise. Joining me is our guest, Dr. Carlo Broussard, author of works such as Meeting the Protestant Challenge and Meeting the Protestant Response. And that's what we want to get into today is Protestant challenges and getting into a little dialogue with anyone who wants to bring one to the show. Call 888-318-7884. That's the number to call if you want to have a dialogue with Dr. Carlo Broussard about anything to do with Protestantism. 888-318-7884. Shall we get into calls, Carlo?
1: Sure, let's do it. Looking forward to it.
0: Let's go over to Prentice calling from Gonzales, Louisiana. Prentice, you are up first here on Catholic Answers. Go ahead with your question.
2: Hey, guys. How y'all doing today?
0: Great. How are you?
1: All right, man.
2: Doing good. I was recently in a discussion with a Protestant brother, and we were talking about like Jesus' sacrifice. And of course, I'm a Catholic. I believe that we need to partake in the Lord's Supper, the Eucharist. Mm-hmm. And mm-hmm. we were kind of going over how Jesus' sacrifice, whether it is the full fulfillment and that it fully covers all of the sacrificial offerings from the Mosaic Covenant, or if it was like a specific one, because he made the point in Leviticus that there were offerings, like guilt offerings and sin offerings, that were fully burned up at the altar that they didn't have to partake and eat to receive atonement. So I guess that's kind of my question. Like, did Jesus' sacrifice cover all of those? And especially, understanding the Eucharist and the Thanksgiving, my response right. was, well, they talk about the Thanksgiving offering, which the priest and the laity, the people that offer it, were to eat it. So can you kind of right. expand on that and maybe help me?
1: Yeah, Prentice, I agree with you that Jesus' sacrifice is the fulfillment of all the sacrifices that were prescribed to be offered in the Old Covenant. Hebrews chapter 10, verse 1, the author tells us that the law has but a shadow of the good things to come instead of the true form of these realities. It can never, by the same sacrifices which continually offered year after year, make perfect those who draw near. The implication being that all of the sacrifices of the old law were shadows of the reality, which is Jesus' sacrifice on the cross. So, for example, the Passover sacrifice, Jesus' sacrifice clearly fulfills that, since he's identified as the Passover lamb. He tells us to eat his flesh and to drink his blood, which corresponds to the necessity of the flesh and the blood of the Passover lamb of old. You have the Todah sacrifice, the thank offering that you brought up, of course, the Eucharist. Jesus tells us at the Last Supper, he broke bread and gave thanks, indicating Eucharistia, or thank offering. And that's the very word that the early Christians would use to describe the offering of Jesus' body and blood. You also have, for example, Prentice, the peace offerings of the Old Testament that we read about, for example, in Leviticus chapter 7. The person who eats of the flesh of the sacrifice of the Lord's peace offerings, while an uncleanness is on him, that person shall be cut off from his people. Now, Prentice, what's interesting is that Paul seems to have that Old Testament peace offering in mind in 1 Corinthians 11, 27 through 29, when he's talking about partaking of the Eucharist in an unworthy manner. He shall be guilty of the blood of the Lord and shall eat and drink judgment upon himself. Notice the parallel with Leviticus 7:20. Eat the flesh of the peace offering with uncleanness, and you shall be cut off from God's people. Paul speaks of eating the Eucharist unworthily and being cut off from God's people spiritually by way of damnation or condemnation. So Paul seems to see the Eucharistic sacrifice as the fulfillment of the peace offering. Of course, that Eucharistic sacrifice is the same sacrifice of Jesus, the offering of his body and his blood, not a different sacrifice. So those would just be a few examples of how Jesus' sacrifice fulfills the sacrifices of old. But I think we can say, Prentice, that all of the sacrifices in some way, shape, or form are fulfilled ultimately in Jesus' sacrifice. You brought up the atonement sacrifice, sacrifice for the atonement of sins. Of course, Jesus' sacrifice clearly is the fulfillment of that sacrifice insofar as through his death on the cross, he atones for the sin of the world. As John the Baptist says, behold the Lamb of God who take away the sin of the world. Abraham prophesied that God would give us the Lamb for the atonement of, for the atoning sacrifice on Mount Moriah. And of course, Jesus is the fulfillment of that. So, yeah, so, I mean, you know, Jesus' one single sacrifice on the cross does indeed fulfill all of those Old Testament sacrifices. And that's why we no longer have to offer them. That's why God's people don't have to offer those sacrifices. The author of Hebrews is very clear about that in the, basically the entire epistle, but primarily verses, chapters like 5 through 10. And for us Catholics, Prentice, in the Holy Sacrifice of the Mass, we actually participate in, make that same single sacrifice present in a mystical way by way of its operative power for us to share in order to appropriate the fruits of Jesus' death on the cross. So that, so every Mass we attend is in turn the participation in the fulfillment of those Old Testament sacrifices. What do you think of that, my friend? Is that helpful?
2: Yep, I mean that's kind of along the lines to that I was responding. So, I was glad to know that I'm aligned with Dr. Carlo Broussard, the genius.
1: Oh, I don't know about that, brother. One principle to keep in mind, something that just occurred to me, Prentice. You know, just because Jesus' sacrifice fulfills those sacrifices of the ode, it doesn't mean that there has to be a point to point in every detail comparison and fulfillment. You know, so like, You mentioned the atoning sacrifices, the flesh of which did not have to be eaten in the Old Covenant, but yet we have the flesh of Jesus being eaten in the New Covenant. So Jesus' sacrifice can still fulfill the atoning sacrifices of Ode, even though there's not the point-to-point comparison of not eating flesh in the Ode, but eating the flesh in the New. And so that's just a principle to keep in mind in biblical hermeneutics. I'm thinking of Hosea 11, 1 through 2, you know, out of Egypt I brought forth my son. Matthew takes that text and sees it fulfilled in Jesus, but yet in the very next verse of verse 2, it says Israel worshipped idols. But of course, Matthew doesn't apply that to Jesus, right? And so when we're speaking of New Testament fulfillments of Old Testament realities, there's not a necessity to have a point-to-point comparison in every single fulfillment of Old Testament types.
0: Prentice, thanks so much for that call. Thanks for starting us off today and getting us a good question to start things off. It's, what's your best argument for Protestantism? That's the topic of today. What is your best argument for Protestantism? Do you have an argument that you think proves Protestantism true? Or if you're a Catholic, is there one Protestant argument you think is strongest or one you struggle to fully answer? Give us a call at 888-318-7884. Our guest, Dr. Carlo Broussard, will have a conversation with you. Next up is Chad calling from Louisiana again. A bunch of people from Carlo's homeland calling in today.
3: How about that?
0: Great way to start, calling from Sirius XM. Chad, go ahead and sound off from Louisiana. What's your question?
4: Hey, Dr. Carlo, I like your last name. We hear that a lot around here.
1: Hey, man, brother, where are you calling from?
4: I'm
1: in Louisiana,
4: in Plaquemines,
1: of course.
4: Which is, in Louisiana. Yeah. I'm in Plaquemines, across the river from Gonzales, from the other caller.
1: All right, cool deal, man.
4: So that's where I'm
1: from. Yeah, absolutely. How can I help you, buddy?
4: Yeah, so I'm Catholic. I'm a Catholic, especially a Catholic revert. And my question is this, because I hear this, because I used to be in the Pentecostal world, and I hear this argument from them, and sometimes I don't always know how to answer them. And so I just want to hear your take on it. But so in Acts chapter 2, well, you know, when the day of Pentecost, when the Holy Spirit fell and they spoke in other tongues, and the Spirit of God gave them utterance, then Peter gave us a sermon, and they asked, what should we do? He said, repent and be baptized. Well, I believe that's, they were baptized in water, but they would say, well, that was a Holy Spirit baptism, that they were baptized, immersed in the Holy Spirit, and the evidence would have been speaking in tongues. And then they would go on and say, well, like 1 Corinthians chapter 12, when St. Paul describes gifts and workings of the Holy Spirit, that, well, it's all speaking in tongues, and that instance is the same thing in essence, is the same thing as what happened in the day of Pentecost. It's just different in its purpose and its use of that time. So that is evidence of the baptism of the Holy Spirit. And then when Peter went to Cornelius' house, because he heard they were baptized in the Holy Spirit, and the reason why they didn't do that because they heard them speaking in tongues. So so a Pentecostal would say, well, the New Testament baptism isn't baptism of water, it's baptism in the Holy Spirit. And the way we know that is because the physical evidence of that, the way you'll know you were, is from speaking in tongues. So how would I, or anyone, talk to a Pentecostal about that?
1: Yeah. So here's the problem, Chad. For the apostles, especially within a first century Jewish cultural milieu and a theological environment, baptism for the Jews equaled ritual washing. Like, that's what they associated with baptism. They had no other conception of what a baptism of the Spirit would have been apart from the ritual washing. So when Peter in Acts chapter 2 responds to the question of what they have to do to be saved, and he says, be baptized, notice at that time, Chad, the only ones who would have known of this baptism of the Holy Spirit that Jesus explicitly identifies in Acts chapter 1, which is fulfilled on the day of Pentecost with the special outpouring of the Holy Spirit, would have been the apostles. It's the apostles alone, and of course, we could extend that to the 120 brethren who were with them perhaps at the time. They alone would have known what baptism of the Holy Spirit signified, namely the special outpouring of the Holy Spirit that they're receiving on Pentecost. The Jews to whom Peter is speaking, who are present there on the Jewish feast day, would have had no conception of that revealed truth given to the apostles and the early church alone. So when Peter uses the language of be baptized, every one of you, for the forgiveness of your sins, and you shall receive the Holy Spirit, he's speaking of water baptism there, because his audience understands baptism to be water baptism. He would have been entirely talking past them, which would not be befitting of Peter inspired by the Holy Spirit at the time, if he's speaking of some other kind of baptism when his audience is not understanding what the heck he's saying, right? And so I think there, within that historical context, we have strong evidence that when Peter speaks of baptism for the forgiveness of sins and to receive the Holy Spirit, he's speaking of water baptism. Secondly, notice that what Peter says, to be baptized and you shall receive the Holy Spirit. There seems to be a distinction in Peter's mind between the Holy Spirit as an effect and baptism as a cause. Notice, Chad, your Pentecostal friend is identifying the two. Baptism is the special outpouring of the Holy Spirit or reception of the Holy Spirit. But that's not how Peter conceives of it. He conceives of baptism as the cause of bringing about the two blessings of the forgiveness of sins and the Holy Spirit. So that's what I would say in response to that. And I'm sorry, Chad, we got to take a hard break, my friend. Hopefully that's helpful.
0: Yeah, you can hear the music. That does mean we got to get to a hard break right now. Thanks so much for your call, Chad. We'll be right back to take on more best arguments for Protestantism right after this.
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0: Welcome back to Catholic Answers Live. What is your best argument for Protestantism? That's what we want to know, and the phones are lighting up now. Lines are full, so we got people coming in with Protestant arguments that they want to try out on our guest today. Apologist, author, speaker, YouTuber, Dr. Carlo Broussard. He is here. He is ready to have these conversations with you. He's written books such as Meeting the Protestant Challenge and Meeting the Protestant Response. So he's got the knowledge. He's got the know-how to take you on. You ready to go back to callers, Dr. Carlo, and try that out?
1: Yeah, and just one qualification to take them on, only insofar as to have a friendly conversation.
0: That's correct. We're not offering you the chance to physically take Carlo on, because you would be smashed into a grease spot on the asphalt before you could say before you could say oops. But in that case, thank you for the qualification, Carlo. No one wants to wrestle with you, I don't think.
1: Intellectually, this is not a combative arena. It's more of an arena for friendly conversations.
0: Correct. Tina in Missouri, listening on 94.3. Let's have a friendly conversation right now. Tina, you are on the air with Dr. Carlo Broussard. Go right ahead.
2: Yeah. I'm not Catholic. I was raised very strict missionary Baptist. So I too don't believe in arguing scripture. My daddy always said it was to be applied, that it's not for interpretation, rather for application. So I'm always open to learn. But we're with Mary. I get the patrolment. I completely agree with that. That in that culture they were married. I couldn't argue with that. What I'm trying to understand is how y'all believe is, could it not be that when she said, you know, how could this be? For I have not been with been, I have not known man. Could she have been insinuating or saying, what she was saying is that her and Joseph had not yet consummated the marriage, and that she had not been with a man, therefore how could she be pregnant?
0: Carlo, just to catch up our listeners who may not have been listening earlier, this is in relation to the Catholic position that Mary was a perpetual virgin, and citing that question she gave to Gabriel for that reason. Go ahead, Carlo.
1: Yeah, and so that's a good question, Tina, and that's a possible explanation, but I don't think that works either, because there's, like I said earlier, there's no reason for an angel to come down from heaven and tell Mary that she's going to conceive a child. The emphasis is not on her conceiving a child right then and there. There's no indication there that Gabriel says something that would have prompted Mary to think, oh, he's talking about me conceiving a child right now. Because that's the assumption that's baked into the question that you just asked. Like, well, maybe Mary's thinking that she's going to conceive a child right then and there, but that's not going to happen because she hasn't consummated yet. Some Protestant apologists pose that interpretation of Mary's question. But there's nothing that the angel Gabriel says that would lead Mary to think that, because everything he says, Tina, is future tense. You will conceive a child. You shall bear the son of his of David, who will sit upon his throne everlastingly. So there's nothing there that would prompt Mary to think, oh, he's talking about a conception right here and right now. Since I'm not consummated, since I haven't consummated marriage yet, how is that going to happen? Rather, since everything is future tense, Mary would reasonably be thinking, well, an angel's telling me I'm going to conceive a child in my marital relations with Joseph. Okay, that's great. But that's going to happen in Mary's mind when Joseph comes back to take her into his home and consummate the marriage, if she intended the normal course of events. And so for that reason, Tina, I don't think Mary would have been thinking in her mind immediate conception right then and there, since the angel is only talking about conception in the future, which Mary would have reasonably interpreted as, if she intended

0: It is true. Yeah, it is true that she says, I do not know man, indicating mm-hmm. that she has no relations with Joseph.
1: Yeah.
0: But the question itself, Tina, that prompts us to mm-hmm. see the likelihood of her having some intention to not intend the normal course of events. If she were intending the normal course of events, then her question of how she's going to conceive a child, because the angel says you're going to conceive a child in the future. Mary asks how that's going to be. So Mary's thinking how she's going to conceive a child in the future. That question strongly indicates that she was not intending a normal course of events, for there's no other possible way to explain that question about how she will conceive a child in the future. Now, you brought up James, Tina, and that's a very reasonable pushback or counter argument, because it does refer to James as the brother of the Lord, along with three other guys, Joseph, Simon, and Jude, according to, what is it, Matthew 13:55. But as many have noted, Tina, in response to that, just because the scripture speaks of quote-unquote brother doesn't mean that is a son of Mary. And the reason is because brother is used in a wider semantic sense to involve other kinds of relationships. And this was very common among the Jews of the first century. For example, in the Old Testament, in the Greek version of the Hebrew scriptures, Tina, Leviticus 10:4 uses a form of that same Greek word, adelphos, to refer to Moses and Aaron, who were cousins, all right? 1 Chronicles 23:22, the cousins of the daughters of Eleazar are called adelphoi. So that word for brother can be used in a wider semantic way other than just coming from the same mother. And so just because it speaks of the brothers of Jesus, it would not necessarily follow that those are children of Mary. Now, that at least prompts the question, well, would there be any positive evidence that they were in fact not brothers of Jesus from Mary, his mother? And the answer is yes, Tina. Consider this. In that same gospel of Matthew, who refers to James, Joseph, Simon, and Jude as the brothers of the Lord in Matthew 13:55, he lists James and Joseph, which seems to me reasonable that those are the same two of the four that are referred to as the brothers of Jesus. He lists James and Joseph as sons of another Mary in Matthew 27:56. The Mary that is the mother of James and Joseph, the brothers of the Lord, Tina, is not Mary, mother of Jesus. And so Matthew clearly indicates to us that at least two of those four brothers of Jesus are not children of Mary. And finally, I'll offer this, Tina. At the foot of the cross, notice how Jesus entrusts Mary into John's care. According to Jewish law, Tina, it belonged to the duty of children to care for their aging parents, both mother and father. It would have been unthinkable for Jesus to entrust Mary into the care of John, someone who's not his brother, if Jesus had brothers, if Mary had other children. The duty would have belonged to her other sons to care for her, not John. So that Jesus entrusts Mary into John's care is a strong indication, Tina, that Mary did not have other children. And so that would entail, that would imply that these quote-unquote brothers of Jesus that the Gospels talk about are not children of Mary, but they're brothers of Jesus in some other kind of relationship. The tradition has two possibilities there. It's half-brothers of Jesus, like these guys maybe came from Joseph from a previous marriage, but not the children of Mary, or cousins of Jesus. And either of those two positions would be consistent with the Catholic view of Mary's perpetual virginity.
2: Tina, what do you make of that? I do want to let you have one more word in here before we go to our next caller. Oh, I'm sorry. I pressed the wrong caller there for a second. Sorry about that, Tina. I'm sorry, Tina. Go ahead. I pressed the wrong button. You weren't on the air just now. Go ahead.
1: No, I'm just seeking, I guess, to understand the Catholic religion, because, I was raised a very strict Southern Baptist. Mm-hmm. And I lost my husband a couple of years ago to a heart attack, and I'm now seeing a guy who was raised Catholic. So I'm trying to understand

0: tell where he's coming from.
1: Right. Well, at least you have now some evidence, or at least ways of thinking about Mary's perpetual virginity from the Catholic perspective. And I would recommend you visit our website, Catholic.com, Tina, and just type in the search engine, Mary's Perpetual Virginity. And everything that I just said to you in summary form is detailed in videos, audios, articles, etc.
2: Absolutely. Thank you for calling in, Tina. And God bless you for doing what you can to find out this, to find out what you can about the Catholic faith as you,
1: Amen.
2: Yeah, as you just learn about it a little bit more. Thanks for coming to Catholic.com and Catholic Answers Live to do that. That's going to take us to our final break of the hour. That's one line open for anyone who has their best argument for Protestantism to come on the air. 888-318-7884 is the number to call. We'll be right back to take more calls right after this.
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0: Welcome back to Catholic Answers Live. I'm your host, Thomas Graff, taking a break from my duties managing Catholic Answers social media to host this Best Argument for Protestantism hour. Lines are full of people who want to bring their best argument for Protestantism, and our guest, Dr. Carlo Broussard, is going to do his best to talk things through with them. Kevin is calling from Chicago, listening to us on YouTube. Kevin, you are next up with your best argument for Protestantism.
1: Thanks for taking my call, and thank you, Dr. Carlo. I think that my best argument is taken from Mark chapter 9, verses 38 through 41, where John says to Jesus, "Teacher, we saw someone casting out demons in your name, and we tried to stop him because he was not following us. But Jesus said, 'Do not stop him, for no one who does a deed of power in my name will be able soon afterward to speak evil of me. Whoever is not against us is for us. For truly I tell you, whoever gives you a cup of water to drink because you bear the name of Christ will by no means lose the reward.'"
2: Yeah.
1: So I, go ahead.
3: Okay, so what do you see the implication of that text being in favor of Protestantism?
1: So I believe that anyone who is speaking the name of Christ is doing the work of Christ. So whether it's the Catholics or the Protestants, they're all on the same team.
3: Okay. All right, Kevin, this is an excellent question, my friend, and I'm very grateful that you posed it to us because it allows for us to see that we actually have a lot of common ground on this. Because the principle that you're articulating here, namely, that someone who is not within the visible boundaries of Jesus' group can perform and do things in his name by the power of his spirit, is something we agree on as we believe as well. So we're in agreement here, Kevin. We do not profess that the spirit is somehow inactive outside the visible boundaries of the Catholic Church. To state that positively, we believe that the Spirit of God moves people and performs mighty deeds in the name of Jesus Christ through people outside the visible boundaries of the Catholic Church. And so that's what this text proves. The Spirit of God and his activity is not confined to the visible boundaries of Jesus's group. And we profess that. You can check out the Catechism of the Catholic Church, Kevin, in paragraphs 847 to 848, where it teaches that it's possible for someone outside the visible boundaries of the Catholic Church, due to no fault of their own, which would map on with Jesus here, who says, "He who is not against me," implying that he's not responsible for being outside the visible boundaries of the group, that person can still be saved by the power of the Spirit and be united to Jesus' church, at least invisibly. And I think Mark 9, 38 through 40 in this text, Kevin, actually supports the Catholic belief on this. And here's my final thought on this. Just because the Spirit can work outside the visible boundaries of Jesus' community that we call the church doesn't mean that the church was not established by Jesus. To state that differently, it's possible to have both and, that Jesus established this particular community of Christians with certain characteristics that we call his church, and yet the Spirit of God still work in people outside those visible boundaries, especially those people due to no fault of their own who are outside those visible boundaries. Because notice what Jesus says, "He who is not against me is for me," there in verse 40. The implication being is that that individual who is performing mighty deeds in the name of Jesus was in no way making a positive act of the will to reject Jesus and to reject the community of his disciples. And so that's why he was disposed in his heart, Kevin, to receive the power of the Spirit, to be able to perform miracles in the name of Jesus. And that's exactly what we profess as Catholics. It is possible there are those who are outside the visible boundaries of the Catholic Church due to no fault of their own and thereby properly disposed in their heart and mind to receive the Spirit of God to work in and through them and at least unite them to the church invisibly, which would allow for them to be saved. And so we're in agreement here, Kevin, based upon this biblical text. Now, you said at the end we're all on the same team. If you mean by the same team, we're professing the name of Christ and the Spirit of God works in those who do profess the name of Christ, we agree 100%. Where I would diverge a little bit and differ with you is meaning on the same team as it really doesn't matter whether you're Catholic or not. And that's simply because I have a prior conviction historically that the Catholic Church was established by Jesus. And for those to whom it is revealed and come to know that, Jesus wants us to be members of that church. So those are my thoughts on that. I appreciate you bringing that up. Any thoughts in response, Kevin? What do you think?
1: Well, I guess it just seems that there's a lot of fighting between the Catholic group and the Protestant group in certain whatever forums online and such, and it even seems like I don't know about the current Pope, but Pope Francis seemed to be kind of trying to bring together, because you certainly consider the Anglicans Protestant, right?
3: Mm-hmm.
1: There seemed to be a lot of at least agreement from Pope Francis that they should be more, and even with the Lutherans, that's definitely Protestant. More work should be done together, and to me, those are examples that validate a little bit broader than what I think you conveyed in your on the same team.
3: Yeah. Well, with regard to the working with other Christian groups in things that we agree on, I think that maps on with the principle I articulated, that there are many things that we're in agreement on the same team in the name of Jesus Christ. And wherever we can agree, Kevin, we ought to work together and to lock arms and to march forward in building up the kingdom of God and fighting the kingdom of the devil. So I would acknowledge that the popes are always working to highlight those lines of agreement with other Christians outside the visible boundaries of the Catholic Church. Now, my last thought was with regard to the first thing you brought up, the fighting online between Catholics and Protestants. If you mean by fighting those who are obnoxious and uncharitable in their opposition to opposing views, I agree, that is online. And whoever that is out there, they need to repent, come to Jesus, fall in love with Jesus again, and recognize Jesus in their fellow neighbor.
0: Sorry.
3: And that
0: sorry about that.
3: Oh, that call is for me as well. I thought something happened, technically speaking.
0: No, that was me inserting myself.
3: But one thing, Kevin, to keep in mind is make sure that you don't equate, quote-unquote, fighting with dialoguing with opposing views, because we don't want to think that the two are the same. So the uncharitable fighting we need to get rid of, absolutely. But at the same time, we don't want to avoid thinking through the opposing views and arguments in favor and against, because we're ordered toward the truth. We want the truth. And so if there is a proposition, if there is some belief that we come to the conclusion doesn't map on with reality, then we want to recognize that, highlight that, and invite people to avoid that false belief and to come to embrace truth. And so that's why we exist at Catholic Answers, to engage in this sort of dialogue and conversation, hopefully in a charitable way, in order to avoid the quote-unquote fighting as you articulated it. So thanks for your call, my friend.
0: Yeah, thanks a lot for that call, Kevin. Thanks for that conversation with us. I was mostly joking there when I said sorry about the fighting online. I do understand the urge to really really go at it online. It sucks you in, but that's one of the reasons I kind of enjoy taking a break from social media every now and then to host this show, because
3: yeah.
0: There's something different about actually talking to someone on the phone, hearing their
3: exactly.
0: voice.
3: Exactly, there's an actual human being that you're corresponding with, right? And so that is going to automatically psychologically predispose you to relate to the other as a human being rather than just a chatbot, to where you can just mouth off as much as you want.
0: That's right. And also, it's just so hard to convey a snarky meme through nothing but a phone call. So it's really better. So we'll set up a text line right now, and we'll send you a snarky meme that answers your question. Or you can call Carlo and have a much nicer discussion. How about that? That sounds good to me. Let's go to Andy calling from Long Beach, California, listening to us on YouTube. Andy, you're up next. Go ahead with your question for Dr. Carlo.
2: Thank you. Thank you. Dr. Carlo, my question is in regard to one of the Marian dogmas, the bodily assumption specifically. And I want to know, why do Catholics believe that Mary was taken up body and soul into heaven, even though the Bible never directly describes it? I can't make sense of it.
3: Okay. All right. So first of all, Andy, I would actually push back gently on the assumption that the Bible never describes it. I'm actually persuaded that the evidence from Revelation 12, 1 through 5, favors quite strongly the position that John is having a vision of Mary bodily in heaven. We know that it's Mary because he describes her as the mother of Jesus, the Messianic King, and he describes her with queenly imagery of the crown of 12 stars upon her head. And of the four characters that John speaks of, the woman, the male child, the red dragon, and Michael, the archangel, you know, three of the four are clearly and agreed upon by all individual persons, Jesus, Satan, and Michael, the archangel. And so if three of the four are individual persons, then the woman would be an individual person, the most likely candidate being Mary. So we know that it is Mary, Andy. And that John describes her in bodily form, in complete bodily form, both head and feet, leads to the conclusion that this is a vision of Mary being bodily in heaven, in contrast to the spirits of those who were martyred in Revelation 6, even in contrast to the elders who are described as having crowns upon their heads, I think in Revelation 11:19, which are not, they are not described as having feet. And then you compare the woman with body and feet, head and feet, in comparison to Jesus in the book of Revelation, who is seen with his feet as well. I think these are strong clues to suggest that Mary is present there in heaven bodily. And so that would provide the biblical evidence that at least converges, Andy, with the sacred tradition that the church has identified infallibly to involve or to include this revelation of Mary's bodily assumption. The earliest attestation that we have historically of Mary being bodily assumed, or bodily in heaven, is probably about the 4th century in the 300s, which you find in mixed in with heretical beliefs concerning Mary's Mary's bodily assumption, being bodily in heaven, mixed in with heretical beliefs in the 4th century in a work known as the Book of Mary's Repose. But because Orthodox Christians, in that very same later in the century, affirmed that belief, we know that that was a Christian belief in the early 300s. So that's what I say to that, and we're out of time. Sorry about that.
0: Thanks so much for that call, Andy. Yeah, there's the music, and that means it's the end of our first hour. But if you're on the line, stay on the line, because good news, we're doing this exact same show for a whole nother hour. What is your best argument for Protestantism? Two lines are open right now. If you're a Protestant, you think you have an argument that proves Protestantism true, give us a call, 888-318-7884. If you're a Catholic and you've been challenged by a Protestant argument and you need help with it, give us a call, 888-318-7884. That's the number to call. As I said, we're going to do a whole nother hour of this show, so don't go anywhere. We will be right back to take more calls right after this.

0: May is the month dedicated to the Blessed Mother. Pope St. John Paul II said, "Today we begin the month dedicated to Our Lady, a favorite of popular devotion." In accord with the long-standing tradition of devotion, parishes and families continue to make the month of May a Marian month, celebrating it with many devout liturgical, catechetical, and pastoral initiatives. Hail Mary, full of grace, the Lord is with thee. Join us in this devotion to the Blessed Mother with rosaries, books for children and adults, nativity sets, prayer cards, statues, and more.
1: 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Did you know Brown scapulars are being made by local parishioners right here in Bryan College Station? 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If you're interested in learning how to make scapulars, we invite you to join us. 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For more information, contact Tony Feynman at 979-317-9146 or call the St. Joseph Church office.

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1: Queen of Heaven, rejoice. Alleluia.
2: The Son whom it was your privilege to bear. Alleluia.
1: Has risen as he said. Alleluia.
2: Pray God for us. Alleluia.
1: Rejoice and be glad, O Virgin Mary. Alleluia.
2: For the Lord has truly risen. Alleluia.
1: Let us pray, O God.
2: Thou hast pleased to give joy to the world through the resurrection of thy Son, our Lord Jesus Christ. Grant, we beseech thee, that through the mediation of the Virgin Mary, his mother, we may come to possess the joys of life everlasting. Through the same Christ our Lord. Amen.
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0: For us? Do you have an argument you think proves Protestantism is true? Pick up that phone and dial 888-318-7884. A couple lines open, as I said, and a few callers already on the line who were hanging patiently through that break. And before we get there, I do want to give our guest, Dr. Carlo Broussard, an opportunity to talk about not just this big stack of books that I have here. I mean, we've heard all about those. But your newest venture into the YouTube and podcast space, the Dr. Carlo podcast. What's the latest going on over there, Carlo?
1: Yes, so new episode will drop tomorrow, and that will be dealing with an argument posed by Protestant apologist Gavin Ortlund, who expresses concern with some of the Marian prayers and hymns within our tradition, where he thinks they either A, undermine various theological things about salvation, where they involve false things about salvation, attributing to Mary what we ought to be only attributing to Jesus concerning our salvation, as well as devotional problems, where we seem to be usurping the place of God with Mary in these Marian prayers and hymns. And so I respond to those concerns, basically showing how what he's concerned with in the language that's utilized and expressed in fact does not involve soteriological problems or problems with the theology of salvation, nor do they usurp the sovereignty of God in the devotion that they express. And so I'm basically trying to take a careful approach to those Marian prayers and show that they try to alleviate the concern, that they don't involve the problems that he and others think they involve. So that'll drop tomorrow morning, 8 a.m. Central Time at Dr. Carlo YouTube channel. That's Dr. Carlo. And also, too, we're starting to ramp up the releasing of shorts, YouTube shorts. So I think every day now we're going to have at least something posted on the YouTube channel. On those days outside of the full form episode, we're going to have shorts being posted every day now. So really looking forward to it, continuing the YouTube channel. I also have the Patreon channel, drcarlo.com with Dr. spelled out, where people can sign up to one of the four different levels of membership, get all sorts of cool perks. In fact, tonight for level 3 and 4 membership, we're actually going to have an online chat. 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
0: Awesome. Thank you so much for that, Dr. Carlo Broussard. As he said, check out YouTube tomorrow, Dr. Carlo, or go to Dr. Carlo with Dr. spelled out right now. And you can actually see that episode that he just plugged already up on That's Patreon. Right. It is up early right now. So if you just can't wait till tomorrow to see that episode, go sign up for now. Sorry, go become a patron right now of Dr. Carlo on Patreon. All right, that will take us into our callers, and the lines are full now, so let's get into it. Carlo, our next caller is Zach calling from just up the 5 in L.A., California. Zach, go ahead with your question for Carlo.
2: All right, thank you for taking my call. I actually have, it's kind of a two-part question on the Eucharist. Well, the first part goes, are we really supposed to be drinking his blood, if the Bible kind of, it seems to be teaching against the drinking of blood, and if it really is his flesh, how is it not cannibalism?
1: Yeah. Okay, two really good questions, Zach. So with regard to the first one, the question is, I'm assuming you're thinking of Leviticus 17, 10 through 12, where the Bible prohibits the drinking of blood, correct?
2: Mm-hmm, yeah.
1: Okay. All right. So my first thought in response there is that prohibition is a divine precept imposed upon God's people, along with other types of imposed precepts concerning ritual purity laws and other types of food precepts, and precepts that do not arise from the natural moral law. These are imposed from without for a particular group of people at a particular time within a particular circumstance, not something that's rising from the natural moral law. And we know that for sure because Jesus himself and Paul and the Council of Jerusalem, Peter,

0: excuse me, Jesus, Paul, and Peter all tell us in the New Testament that those laws and precepts are no longer binding on us. For example, in Mark chapter 7, when Jesus says, it's not what goes into the mouth that defiles a man, but what comes from the heart, Mark, Zach, gives us commentary there, inspired by the Holy Spirit, I might add, that when Jesus said that, he thereby declared all foods clean, implying that the ritual purity laws and abstinence from certain food laws, the abstinent laws, including abstaining from blood, is no longer obligatory and binding for God's people at the time of Jesus. Furthermore, in Colossians 2:16, Paul says, let no one pass judgment on you concerning food and drink. That tells us that those precepts of the old covenant are no longer binding on us, which would include the prohibition of partaking of blood. Peter receives the vision of the sheet with all the animals. He was formally forbidden to eat, but then he hears Jesus three times say, take and eat. How could Jesus possibly command Peter to do that which would be intrinsically evil, violating the natural moral law? That's impossible. So surely those prohibitions of the old covenant were not binding on God's people because of the natural moral law, but were imposed upon them and thus in principle subject to change. And so once we understand that that prohibition of the old covenant is something that's not in principle immoral, but subject to change, and Jesus comes and says, drink his blood, well then, Zach, we can conclude that that Old Testament principle, that Old Testament precept is no longer binding on God's people, along with the reasons that I just articulated from Mark 7, Acts 10, and Colossians 2:16. Another response would be this, Zach. Consider hypothetically, for argument's sake, that the prohibition of partaking of blood was intrinsically immoral at all times and all circumstances. Well, then you would have Jesus using the symbol of immoral behavior to convey the truth of believing in him. I don't think we want to say that's befitting of the all-holy Son of God made flesh. Why in the world would God made flesh, Jesus Christ, speak symbolically of immoral behavior, eating flesh and drinking blood, in order to convey some spiritual truth about belief in him? That doesn't make sense. And so for those reasons, Zach, in sum, Leviticus 17, 10 through 12 is not a workable challenge against the reality of partaking of Jesus's flesh and blood in the new covenant. I actually have some articles on this at Catholic.com. If you just go in the search engine and type in Leviticus 17, 10 through 12, prohibition of blood, the articles will come up on that. And you can get it for free there. I also deal with it in my book, Meeting the Protestant Response, I think, as well as Meeting the Protestant Challenge. Now, with regard to your second question, Zach, you brought up the question of cannibalism. And I also have a section of this. This question is dealt with in a section of an article I wrote at Catholic.com entitled, Are Catholics Wrong About John 6? And basically what I say there, Zach, is that it's disanalogous to compare eating Jesus's flesh in the Eucharist with cannibalism. And here's the reason why. Because in cannibalism, if a person partakes of the flesh of a body, they are actually affecting the body, where the body is losing quantity when a piece of the flesh is broken off. And then the person consumes that piece of flesh and assimilates the nutrients of the flesh into his or her body. That's what's involved in cannibalism. Whereas in the Eucharist, Zach, nothing of the sort takes place. When we partake of the flesh of Jesus Christ, we are not affecting his glorified body. His body is not losing the quantity of matter. A piece of flesh is not being broke off of him. And nor are we assimilating the nutrients of his physical flesh. And so when you compare it like that, you see that the two are disanalogous. So are we partaking of Jesus' real flesh in the Eucharist in a substantial and sacramental way? Yes. But that does not equal cannibalism, because all the essential characteristics for cannibalism, such as affecting the body losing quantity of matter, nutrients of flesh being assimilated in our body as we eat, they do not apply as we partake of the Eucharist in Holy Communion. So I know that's a lot. Do you have any thoughts in response before we go to the break here?
1: Yeah, I think my last quick question would be like, So would that be the difference between it being actually his body and literally his body?
0: Oh, that's a good attempted distinction, but I see where your mind is going. Okay, so in our mind, we would say actual and literal are the same. But I think what you're trying to track here, Zach, is a distinction between Jesus's actual body present in the Eucharist in a sacramental way and Jesus's body present in his natural mode as he's existing with his glorified body wherever he's at in the physical cosmos with his body taking up space. So once we have that distinction in mind, we as Catholics deny the natural mode of Jesus's body in the Eucharist, and we affirm the sacramental, or you might even say mysterious, mode of Jesus's body in the Eucharist. And so if your mind is tracking that distinction, we would agree wholeheartedly. Jesus's body is not present in the Eucharist in its natural mode of being, as if it's taking up space, and that if we could affect it and make change, bring about change within it. That's something that we deny. That's not what we mean by the real presence of Jesus's body. What we mean by the real presence of Jesus's body is the reality is there, but it's present there in a unique mode of being, something that's not natural, something that's supernatural. We call it a sacramental, substantial presence. So hopefully that's helpful.
2: Thanks so much for that call, Zach. As Carlo mentioned, we are coming right up on the break. So thanks for starting us off this hour with that great discussion. It is time for us to head off just for about a minute or so, and then we'll be right back to take more questions, more best arguments for Protestantism, right here on Catholic Answers Live.
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8: 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You say he isn't, or somebody who's lost their faith. 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

0: 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I'm your host, Thomas Graff, full-time social media manager here at Catholic Answers, filling in for Cy Kellett. Today, as we work through more best arguments for Protestantism from our callers, with our guest, Dr. Carlo Broussard, staff apologist, author of books such as Meeting the Protestant Challenge and Meeting the Protestant Response, well-equipped to take on these conversations that we're having with callers, such as Lyle, who's calling from Denver, Colorado, listening on 1060 AM. Lyle, what is your best argument for Protestantism?
1: Hi, well, I just want to say thank you so much for having me on. And if I may, just briefly before I ask my question, I just wanted to say to Tina, if she's still listening, we're praying for you and the repose of your husband. And I did just have one other quick thought. Yeah, just regarding the Gospel of John, when our Lord, this is something the priest said at Latin Mass when I went the other day. I actually am Catholic, but when the Lord says, "Behold your mother," to John, the early church fathers also articulated this as Christ giving his mother to all of us as his disciples, right, as well, which is pretty cool. My question is regards to something Pentecostals are well known for participating in. As I mentioned a minute ago, I am in full communion with the Catholic Church, but I have Protestant friends and family, and something I do sometimes feel compelled by when I do go to the Pentecostal church with them is the lively music and the fruits of the Holy Spirit that are believed to be present, as is likened to Pentecost, which is, of course, where they get the name from. And, yes, you know, maybe it's more of a cultural thing. Maybe Catholics in South America or, some other places overseas might kind of do some similar musical activities. And I, for the record, love the Catholic hymns. I think they're beautiful. But I just wonder, because sometimes Pentecostals might say that maybe Catholics might kind of miss that sometimes in their service or in their ministry. And so I just wonder, do you see it that way? And if not, why?
2: So missing out on lively music and fruits of the Spirit, is that what the question pertains to?
1: Yeah, and just kind of like the idea that you're receiving the Holy Spirit as you're moving around a lot, and then they do the, yeah, like prophesying, and then like the praying over, right, people, and the Holy Spirit, healing people and that kind of thing.
2: Yeah. All right. So my response there would be, first of all, that we believe and affirm that those sorts of gifts of the Spirit are a reality and present within the church at large. But the question pertains to why they wouldn't be present at the Holy Sacrifice of the Mass, right? Especially in conjunction with the belief that the Holy Spirit is present there with us. So my thought is this, Lyle. Just because the Spirit is present doesn't necessarily follow that we're all going to have those specific charisms, manifestations of the Spirit. Because remember, Paul says in 1 Corinthians chapter 12, when he's listing the various ministries of the church, he says, workers of miracles, healers, helpers, administrators, speakers in various kinds of tongues. These are all manifestations of the Spirit given for these particular purposes. But then he asks in verse 29, are all apostles, are all prophets, are all teachers, do all work miracles, do all possess the gift of healing, do all speak with tongues? The implied answer to those rhetorical questions is no. And so my point is that just because someone does not manifest those charisms of the Holy Spirit, it does not follow that the Holy Spirit is not there. Or to state it differently, you can have the presence of the Holy Spirit and yet at the same time not have those particular manifestations of the Spirit. As to why the Holy Spirit does not move certain individuals within the context of the Mass to begin manifesting those charisms, well, we can ask God when he gets there, when we get there to heaven, right? God just simply hasn't revealed that to us. But I think the most important point is that we can have the Holy Spirit present and dwelling within us even though we don't have these manifestations of the Spirit in the various forms of charisms. Now, I can speculate as to why the Spirit probably doesn't do that, the scriptures do speak of God being a God of order. St. Paul, when he gives instructions about these charisms in 1 Corinthians chapter 14, talks about the necessity of there being order within the liturgical assembly, and that if there's no one to interpret the gift of tongues and everybody needs to be silent and that whole jazz. So I think we can say that perhaps the Spirit doesn't move people to begin manifesting those charisms within the context of the Mass in order to preserve the order of the liturgy, precisely because the sacrifice of the Mass is not about the Spirit manifesting itself in and through us, but rather the Holy Spirit changing bread and wine into Jesus' body and blood and making it present in the heavenly sanctuary for the redemption of the world. Like, that's the primary focus of the Mass, not what the Spirit's going to do for us in some visible way. Unlike the case in Cornelius in Acts chapter 10, where the Spirit moves them to begin speaking in tongues like the apostles did on the day of Pentecost in order to convert those new Jewish converts who were skeptical about Gentiles coming into the fold of God's family. That was the purpose of the manifestation of the Spirit. So there's really no purpose for these manifestations of the Spirit within the context of the Mass. And so that would be at least a line of thinking that I would begin taking and thinking through in order to answer that specific question of why not the Holy Spirit manifesting himself through these charisms in the context of the Mass. But I think the most important point, again, is that we can affirm the presence of the Holy Spirit in the context of the Mass even though there are no visible manifestations of the Spirit through the charisms. Any thoughts in response to that, Lyle? Is that helpful?
1: Man, that was extremely helpful. Thank you so much. And yeah, like one thing I will say too is like I definitely do notice a lot of times after people take the Eucharist, you know, sometimes people get emotional and tears come and things like that. So but as far as the order goes, that's a lot of the reason why I've been going to Latin Mass recently is because it's just so beautiful, the order and the music. And I mean, I always feel like I'm one with the Holy Spirit in Mass, and I wouldn't trade being a part of the one Holy Catholic Apostolic Church for anything. But I really appreciate that response. That was very insightful. Thank you.
2: All right, Lyle. Well, thanks for the question, man, and call back some other time.
0: Yeah, happy to have you on anytime, Lyle. Thanks so much for that call. We are taking questions about the best arguments for Protestantism, whether that's from Protestants who think that they can prove it true or from Catholics like Lyle who want to know how to answer someone or even just a sentiment that you might get from any Protestant denomination that it might have. It might be true. 888-318-7884 is the number to call. We got two lines open now. And and calling from West Palm Beach, Florida is Janelle, watching us on YouTube. Janelle, thanks for hanging on. Go ahead with what you think is a good argument for Protestantism.
3: Hi, thank you for taking my call. So I am a Catholic, but I've heard an argument for Protestantism from several people online that I'm not sure how to respond to. And basically the argument goes, the Catholic Church argues that you need an infallible interpreter to interpret scripture, but if that were true, you would need an infallible interpreter of the infallible interpreter that is the Catholic Church, and that would just be like an endless
0: infinite regress.
3: So how do you respond to that?
2: Yeah, Janelle, this is a very clever argument. And on the surface, it seems quite destructive of the Catholic position, right? But that argument would work if and only if we believed that everything in Scripture needed an infallible interpreter for us to know it, as if there were nothing subject to historical knowledge that we could come to arrive at historical fact, right? Like something that we can know historically speaking. And so once we understand the objection in that light, then we can see it has no persuasive force, because we actually do not think you need an infallible interpreter to know every single thing in Scripture. There are some things in Scripture that are subject to historical investigation and knowledge. Like we can take the historical path to know that Jesus has some sort of divine authority backing him and come to the conclusion that he's a representative of Almighty God and that he speaks for God. We can know that through historical knowledge and thereby affirm he's an infallible agent. Like he speaks with God's authority. So whatever he says goes, even without going all the way to his divinity. We can at least come to know that through historical knowledge of these historical texts known as the Gospels. And of course, St. Paul's epistles as well. And then we can also know by way of historical knowledge that Jesus, having divine authority and God's backing, appointed certain men to speak with that very same authority, such that what they say goes, and that they would be infallible agents. And that's they're leaders of this particular group of disciples called Jesus' church that he established. Janelle, all of that is subject to historical knowledge. And once we have that historical basis and historical ground, then we can look to that historical church continued throughout centuries, having that very same authority to teach us which things are divinely revealed. And that's where we really need that infallible interpreter. Because when we're talking about supernatural truths, truths that are over and above what we can know by reason alone, like by way of historical knowledge, we're going to need somebody to have the authority of God, to speak on behalf of God, to let us know about that supernatural revelation. That's when the interpreter, the infallible interpreter, comes into play. So there's no need for an infinite regress, because it stops with Jesus and the apostles, and from then on, we come to know what is supernaturally revealed.
0: Janelle, hang on the line, and we'll see if we can get your response on the other side of the break. We'll be right back after this.
4: 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An hour? Maybe 30 minutes? What if it only took 12 minutes? In 1851, Pope Pius IX approved the vision of Antonio d'Astenac, in which St. Michael promised that those who pray the St. Michael Chapel in his honor would be escorted by an angel from each of the nine choirs whenever they approach Holy Communion. And if prayed daily, this powerful devotion brings continual assistance from St. Michael and all the holy angels throughout your life, along with the promise of deliverance from purgatory for you and your loved ones. 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

0: Welcome back to Catholic Answers Live. I'm your fill-in host, Thomas Graff, normally doing the social media for Catholic Answers, but stepping in for Cy Kella today. We're taking calls about the best arguments for Protestantism, and our guest apologist, Dr. Carla Broussard, is answering them. And we had Janelle on the line, and we did want to get back to her after Carla's response to her question about whether it's whether the argument that the Church needs an Scripture needs an infallible interpreter is actually opening us to opening us up to a bit of a infinite regress argument. Janelle, do you have any follow-up thoughts on Carlo's answer for you?
1: Yes. So I guess I'm still kind of confused on how that stops with Jesus and the apostles. Like, I guess, for example, like, Scripture's very, very clear about some things, but about the Trinity, we needed the Church to help us understand that. So,
2: correct.
1: If the Church, like, I guess, defines the Trinity, like in the early church councils, how do we know that we're understanding them? Like, how do we know that we're interpreting what the Church has said correctly? I still don't understand why there isn't, like, an infinite regress.
2: Right. So let me try to articulate it again and see if it's helpful. So the infinite regress is able to stop. The regress is able. That would be redundant. I mean, that would be a contradiction.
0: Logical contradiction, Carla. Careful
2: the
0: there.
2: Regress stops
0: finite
2: because
0: regress.
2: We're able to arrive at knowledge of Jesus as an infallible agent by way of historical knowledge. So when we look at these historical texts, we have enough evidence on the level of historical knowledge that Jesus was an infallible agent. He had divine authority. As to precisely how and what that is with regard to the Trinity, well, then we're getting into some ambiguous weeds where we're going to need clarification on concerning what God is revealing to us. But that's going to be over and above historical knowledge, Janelle. But on the historical knowledge level, we can know that Jesus is an infallible interpreter. And that knowledge is subject to reason through historiographical research. That's why the regress is able to stop with Jesus as an infallible agent, having divine authority backing him. And of course, we have other knowledge subject to reason and historiographical research that his apostles had that same kind of authority as well, and that their successors continued on in what we call the Catholic Church today. And so that's how the regress can stop. Now, how do we know the Church was correct when it began to tell us things about those truths not subject to historical knowledge, truths that we need help to know by way of divine revelation, those unclear things in the text of the early Christian documents? We know that the Church was correct, Janelle, because the Church who gave us those teachings is the historical Church that Jesus established, having that divine authority backing it as an infallible agent. That's something that is subject to historical knowledge. So once we have that historical knowledge in place, this Church established by Jesus to exercise infallible agency, having divine authority backing it, then it tells us about supernatural things like the Trinity involved in divine revelation. And so we can assent to those teachings based on that Church being an infallible agent on account of the authority invested to it by Jesus, that infallible agent. And so this is why the infallible interpreter is needed, as you well put it, Janelle, for some things. Some things that, first of all, are not subject to historical knowledge, and some things that are in the Bible that are just simply unclear pertaining to divine revelation. Peter himself in 2 Peter 3:15 through 16 said some things Paul wrote concerning divinely revealed truths are hard to understand, which many twist to their own destruction. That, Janelle, is where we're going to need that infallible interpreter, historically verified as the Church established by Jesus Christ, to speak with his divine authority, or to speak with divine authority backing it on account of the infallible agency of Jesus, in order to stay on the level of historical knowledge. So hopefully that's clear enough for you. Any thoughts one last time in response?
1: Yes, thank you. I think that's more clear to me now. Briefly, though, could you clarify what you mean by, like, what is subject to historical knowledge and what is not?
2: Yeah, so there are going to be some truths that we simply cannot know by reason, such as three persons, one essence, okay? That's something that we're going to need an infallible agent to speak on behalf of the Almighty to tell us, okay? Now, Jesus does come and say things that would seem to indicate that, but some of those things are unclear. And so those sorts of things would not be subject to historical knowledge. Like, we wouldn't be able to arrive at the knowledge on our own by reason alone utilizing the Bible. Because those things are so far above and beyond reason, even if Jesus tells us, we just often don't have the conceptual framework to receive it. And so it requires further elucidation by those who have the authority of Jesus. Even the apostles didn't understand things Jesus said immediately. We know that from the New Testament itself. It took time for the Spirit to reveal that to them, for them to come to know those things. How much more for their successors, right? And for us, how much more for us who don't have the Spirit revealing things to us? There are certain things above and beyond reason that we're going to need help to know. And it's those things like the Trinity. It's those things like what Jesus meant when he said, eat his flesh and drink his blood. Those sorts of things we're going to need an infallible interpreter to know. But as to whether Jesus had divine authority behind him, whether he could speak on behalf of the Almighty and be an infallible agent, we can know that by historical knowledge because he performed miracles, like, in front of everybody, and that's subject to historical verification. And those miracles vindicate the various claims that he made to have God's authority in what he was saying. It's those sorts of things, Janelle, that would be subject to historical knowledge that we wouldn't necessarily need an infallible interpreter to come to know as historical fact. And with those historical facts in place, then we can begin coming to know certain things that go be above and beyond reason and get greater clarification concerning those things that are above and beyond reason. We call that divine revelation.
0: Thanks so much for that call, Janelle. I'm glad we had that conversation because on social media, I do see this argument about the interpreter of the interpreter making the rounds a lot more. So it's important that we have a good lengthy discussion about it. And I think over the break, I heard Carlo kind of teasing that maybe this would be a subject of a longer discussion on his YouTube channel. So if you're not subscribed to Dr. Carlo on YouTube, maybe go hang around there and you'll see when that episode drops. And if you're even more so inclined, maybe go over to drcarlo.com and subscribe to his Patreon. And then you'll get that episode early whenever it does come out. We are talking about best arguments for Protestantism. The number to call is 888-318-7884. And Robert is calling from Cincinnati, Ohio, listening on Sacred Heart Radio. Robert, you are on the air. What is your best argument for Protestantism?
3: I don't want to be argumentative with Carlo.
2: We understand, Robert.
3: Sincere,
2: thank you for that.
3: Humble to say.
2: Yes.
3: I've heard Catholics talk about so many things as being mortal sin, whereas mm-hmm. Jesus said the only mortal sin was against the Holy Spirit.
2: Yeah.
3: And I just find it hard to take that just some simple thing can be called a mortal sin by Catholics.
2: Okay. All right, Robert. So what you're referring to there, and first of all, I thank you and I applaud you for your spirit of charity, and I appreciate that, man. And I hope and pray that I'm not argumentative in response and dialogue with you. So hang tight. I'd like to get your thoughts in response. So the passage that you're referring to is Matthew 12:32, where Jesus says, "Whoever speaks against the Holy Spirit will not be forgiven, either in this age or in the age to come." Mark 3:29's version says, "The sin against the Holy Spirit, which will never be forgiven." Now, notice something there, Robert. You said Jesus said the only mortal sin is the sin against the Holy Spirit. But that's actually not what Jesus said. Jesus just simply said the sin against the Holy Spirit will never be forgiven. You can't conclude there is only one mortal sin, the sin against the Holy Spirit, from the premise that the sin against the Holy Spirit is a mortal sin. In logic, we would call that an unwarranted, the fallacy of unwarranted exclusivity. So Jesus is just simply saying, hey, this sin against the Holy Spirit, it's never going to be forgiven. Is that a mortal sin? We would say yes. But it doesn't follow from that that it is the only mortal sin. There could be other sins that if we die in the state of, we would never be forgiven. And so Matthew 12:32 and Mark 3:29, the parallel version, doesn't exclude the possibility of other mortal sins, especially in light of what Jesus says there. So what do you think of that, Robert, in response? Does that make any sense to you?
3: It shows that I was speaking off the top of my head without really looking at the scripture. But still, it just is repellent to think of so many things as being mortal sins.
2: Okay. Well, I mean, I sympathize with that, Robert. I can understand. But consider that it may very well require an effort on your part to actually look carefully at the things the church says are grave, serious offenses against God's law, divinely revealed, and God's law inscribed within our human nature. Because I will suggest to you, Robert, that whenever you look closely, let's take certain sins that involve the flesh, and I want to keep it G-rated here, okay? Certain sins that would involve violating God's design of our human nature and the various powers, capacities, and actions that flow from those powers within our human nature. When you look carefully, you come to see that those types of sins that are violating the very nature that God made us with are indeed quite grievous, quite severe insofar as they're violating God's law inscribed within our nature. And that's all that we mean, Robert, by a quote-unquote mortal sin. Like, these type of actions are serious enough that if, and I underscore if, a person were to will those grave, serious offenses against God's law inscribed within our nature, that their will would be incompatible with God's love and consequently would not be able to have God's love dwelling within them that St. Paul talks about in Romans 5:5. That's what we mean by mortal sin, a grave, serious offense that if somebody wills it with full knowledge and a deliberate consent, they cannot possibly be willing the love of God. And consequently, they don't have God's love dwelling within their hearts. So the grave, serious offense has a consequence, an effect of weeding out or snuffing out God's love within our hearts. Now, I know that's all, I recognize that's all abstract in principle, but I submit to you, Robert, that if you take some time to honestly look into these quote-unquote mortal sins that the church teaches about, you'll come to see, I'm confident, you'll come to see that these immoral behaviors are indeed grave. That if somebody were to commit them with full knowledge and deliberate consent, they couldn't possibly be in a loving relationship with God. That's kind of like adultery, man. Like, think about adultery, Robert. Could I commit adultery and at the same time say, I am loving my wife? And I would hope that you would agree with me and say, no, that's not possible. Why? Because that kind of immoral behavior is diametrically opposed, absolutely opposed to loving wife. You can't commit the immoral behavior and at the same time be loving wife. Similarly, there are certain that same activity is diametrically opposed to love of God. You can't be committing adultery and at the same time say, I'm loving God and have God's love within my heart. That's just a metaphysical impossibility. And so just like it is in the case in that example, it would be a similar way of thinking for a variety of other examples of grave, serious offenses against God's law inscribed within our nature, what we call the natural moral law. And that's just talking about sins against the natural moral law, not to even mention sins that would be against what God divinely reveals to us.
0: Robert, thanks so much for that call and that conversation. We do have to go on to our last break and then more callers, but please do feel free to call in any time after today. We would appreciate that a lot. As I said, going on to our last break of the day, and when we get back, we will be ready to take a few more calls of best Protestant arguments. So don't go anywhere. We'll be right back after this.
4: 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Catholic Answers Live will return in a moment.
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0: Welcome back to Catholic Answers Live. We are taking best arguments for Protestantism here on the show. 888-318-7884 is the number to call if you want to get in on the conversation. We are close to the end of the show, though, and we have several callers that we want to get through. 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So let's go to Michael calling from Los Angeles, listening on Sirius XM. Michael, go ahead with your question for Dr. Carla.
1: Just like to state for the record, Cyclef has nothing on you at all.
0: Oh, is that right?
1: Great job.
0: Oh, I appreciate that a lot. Don't tell him that when he comes back, because we want to keep his self-esteem high. But thank you. No, we're good. We love Cy around here.
1: Promise. I do too. Question. I think you've covered a lot today. I think I almost slept for the last half hour. We're Protestants and Catholics. We've got friends in that. We're kind of got a lot of Jewish friends in that, and one of their fathers is a rabbi. But I mean, we were always kind of, you know, we didn't have like an answer to them, like as Catholics and Protestants, you know. And you just mentioned that the Trinity is not an easy, the Father and Son and Holy Spirit, really to a concept you can grasp. And I don't know how Paul did it, but it took many, many centuries before the Christianity evolved with the help of Constantine and whatever, and the persecution. But it took a long time to get, folks to come around and convert, whether it's the early Jews and the Gentiles. But at the end of the day, Nat, was Jesus' mission completed? I know it was fulfilled according to the Old Testament, to the New Testament, but it's the outgrowth of the Jewish faith came Christianity. Well, what is it about that the Yeshua just didn't fulfill the pedigree of the Messiahship for the Jews? Is it God can't have a son? Is it the five books of the Torah speaks loud and clear? Because is there any misgivings on the part of the rabbis and the Jews?
0: So
1: are they misinterpreting, misunderstanding?
0: So, Michael, if I just understand your question, you're asking what was the main reason why the Jews would have rejected Jesus as the Messiah in the early church?
1: Yeah, I mean, there's a lot going on. I mean, Paul must have had a tough time early days.
0: Sure.
1: You know, I mean, he just laid down the groundwork, planted the seed, and the seed grew 500, 600, 800, 900 years later. Then we have, a full perspective of all the... But still, the early church, did Jesus fulfilled, but did he fulfill his mission, which he did? But yet, he knew coming in as God, Son, in fullness of time, that yet the Jews were going to reject.
2: Yeah. Or at least some of them, correct. Yeah, so Jesus did fulfill his mission with regard to what he was sent to accomplish on earth at that time. Are there still other things left for his mission to be complete in the perfection of his kingdom at the end of time when he comes again to establish the new heaven and the new earth? Yes, this is why we celebrate the first advent of Christ and we wait in joyful hope for the second advent of Christ. Some things fulfilling the Jewish prophecies of old in the first advent, other things within the Jewish prophecy still waiting to be fulfilled at the end of time. And that's precisely one reason, Michael, why some, not all, but some of the Jews in the early church, and even to this day, do not see Christ as the Messiah, because there are some things of the Jewish scriptures that don't seem to be fulfilled yet. But from the Christian perspective, we would be able to read that as Christ promising to fulfill in the perfection of his kingdom at the end of time. One of the key reasons why the Jews of the first century and still Jews to this day reject Jesus is because of the substantial evidence that he claimed to be equal to God. That is the very reason why the high priest tore his garments and cried out, "Crucify him," and sentenced him to death because of a divine claim. He rent his garments and said, "You have heard the blasphemy. He charged him with blasphemy. Now, as to precisely the way in which Jesus is divine within the inner relations of the Trinity, of the persons within the Trinity, yes, you're right, Michael, that required some further explication. But that Jesus was claiming to be equal to Almighty God such that he merited the charge of blasphemy, that was clear enough. And that's why they put him to death. We as Christians recognize that that claim is true based upon the miracles he performed to vindicate that claim, the greatest being his resurrection. So unless somebody is convinced that he rose from the dead, Jesus is still stuck in a tomb. He's dead. He's not the Messiah that the Jewish prophets foretold. But if you're convinced of the historical evidence that Jesus in fact rose from the dead, well, then he is who he says he is, the fulfillment of the Jewish prophets concerning the Messianic King. And he's promising to come and perfect that kingdom, bringing it to completion at the end of time. So those are the thoughts I have there. Hopefully that's helpful.
0: Michael, thanks so much for the call. And we do have to leave it there because we're close to the end of the show. I want to see if we can get one more caller in. We're going to go to another Michael, Mike in Los Angeles, this time watching on YouTube. A little bit of deja vu there. Mike, you are on the air, and as I said, we're close to the end of the show, so could you ask your question briefly, please?
3: Yes. Can you guys hear me all right?
0: Yeah, we can.
2: Yeah.
3: Okay. So I'm trying to make this as compact as possible. My question is related to how we understand the councils and how we know essentially that the interpretations that we have of our own councils are correct. I know you had a similar question earlier, but say, for example, we reinterpreted Vatican I in terms of salvation outside of the church to mean that salvation comes from the Catholic Church rather than no one outside the Catholic Church can be saved. How do we know that these interpretations are valid and that certain things such as homosexual marriage could not be later reinterpreted to be something else?
0: Great.
2: All right, great question. So first of all, we have a living magisterium that we can inquire, and that living magisterium can journey with us to provide elucidation and further explanation of certain things that the church has taught in the past. That's called development of doctrine, which simply means arriving at more penetrating knowledge of what was taught throughout the past. And you brought up one example, salvation outside the church. So the current magisterium has offered us more penetrating knowledge as to what that means. Did that mean, and does it mean, anybody who's not on the registry of a Catholic is automatically condemned to hell? No, it was not that in the past, and it's not that currently. The proper understanding of that, both past and currently, is simply somebody who is outside the visible boundaries of the Catholic Church, due to their own fault, cannot be saved. But if it's not due to their own fault, well, then the possibility of salvation remains. That was the understanding of the teaching in the past. That is the understanding of the teaching currently. Did that understanding require further elucidation in order to preclude certain misconceptions of that? Yes, and that's just by way of historical circumstance. So the church is giving us greater insight. Concerning the issue of immoral sexual activity, well, we know the church is not ever going to infallibly teach that's okay, because we have a prior commitment of what we know philosophically, that this is intrinsically wrong and a violation of human nature, and the church would never be able to infallibly bind us something that's contrary to the natural moral law.
0: Thanks for that call, Mike, and thank you to all of our callers who called in today and made this a great show. And Carlo, thank you so much for being a great guest and making this a great show as well.
2: Thomas, thank you for being a great host and helping me be a great, great guest. God bless you, brother.
0: It's my pleasure. Hey, sorry to everyone we couldn't get to. Tomorrow, it's 2 hours of Ask Me Anything with Joe Heschmeyer. That's a pre-record, so tune in for that. It's been great hanging with you guys this afternoon. We'll see you right back here, God willing, on Catholic Answers Live.
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8: Mother Angelica shares her timeless wit and wisdom. 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
9: Bite-sized Catechism, paragraph 10, brought to you by Red Sea Apostolate. The extraordinary Synod of Bishops in 1985 asked that a catechism or compendium of all Catholic doctrine regarding both faith and morals be composed. The Holy Father, Pope John Paul II, made the Synod's wish his own, acknowledging that this desire wholly corresponds to a real need in the Universal Church. He set in motion everything needed to carry out the Synod Father's wish.
10: Hello, I'm Father Doug Jeffers, Adjutant Judicial Vicar of the Diocese of Austin, and welcome back to 60 Seconds with the Eucharist. Today we're talking about the phrase source and summit, which is a phrase that the Second Vatican Council used to describe the Holy Eucharist. It's the source and the summit of our faith. What those words mean is that the Eucharist is the source of our spiritual life. That means it's where we draw our energy, where we draw the power to go out and live our spiritual life. It comes really from the Eucharist. From the Eucharist being offered in all the churches around the world every day on behalf of the Church and all her members, we all draw strength from that. And from Holy Communion, which we receive in the Eucharist when Christ comes to live inside us and to strengthen us to carry out our mission. But not only is the Eucharist the source of the life of faith, it's also the summit of the life of faith, which means not only does our whole spiritual life flow from the Eucharist, but it all leads back to the Eucharist. And that's because the Eucharist is our great act of adoration. It's our great act of worship to God. When we go to Mass, we offer God worship. We offer Him worship that has infinite value because we offer Him the body and blood of His Son. And so the Mass, really, more than anything else we do on earth, is like heaven. Because in the Mass, we're perfectly offering worship up to God, which is what we'll be doing in heaven. So not only does everything we do flow from the Eucharist, but everything comes back to the Eucharist, which is a foretaste of the heavenly wedding feast. Thanks for listening. We'll see you at Mass.
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12: There never will be, and probably never has been, the perfect time to come into the Catholic Church. And if things are in an uproar, okay. Your time to be in the Catholic Church is during a time of uproar. If it's relatively calm or tranquil, then that's God's plan for you. But come on in. The water's terrible. One other analogy that I found helpful is that of Noah's Ark. Everybody who got on the Ark was saved, and those who didn't get on the Ark, they all died. And imagine what it would have been like to be on the Ark. Big waves, lots of noise, probably very damp, and that stench. I can't even imagine it, much less try to get a good sleep on the Ark of Noah. And yet, I would rather be on the Ark than to go body surfing, which is the only alternative. It didn't work out for those people. I'm Catholic. I'm never going to leave. Is it a messy place? Yeah. Part of the mess is mine, too. So I'm a contributing factor, but I'm trying.
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